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3: So far this preseason,
4: Brandon Allen intercepted for a second time this game.
3: The Vikings defense has stampeded their opponents.
4: It's a toss right. And on third and two, the Ravens will not get the first down. Wonderful open field tackling there by Jacob Roberts, Wake Forest rookie, undrafted, several other Vikings in the mix.
3: Defensive coordinator Brian Flores likes the progress of his D.
5: Guys are really working, guys are improving, guys are continuing to improve. 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
3: The Purple look to finish the season on a Rocky Mountain high. 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
6: Now, with the best Vikings pregame coverage, live from the stadium are Paul Allen and former Viking Pete Bursich. And from the KFAN studios, here's Mike Musman.
7: Vikings fans, welcome to Vikings Football Friday, brought to you by Verizon Business. The Minnesota Vikings will conclude their 2026 preseason slate against Denver Broncos at Empower Field at Mile High in Denver. The boom coming up at 8 o'clock. All right, it's been a quarterback carousel with the Minnesota Vikings. If you look back since 1993, Jim McMahon, Warren Moon, Randall Cunningham, Jeff George, Favre, Bradford, Donald, Wentz. Kyler Murray is going to be the next one that we're hoping to find that franchise quarterback. There will be no JJ tonight, by the way. JJ McCarthy is not going to play. There is a punter competition, weirdly, with Johnny Hecker and Brett Thorson. And it's cut down day coming up on Sunday. You got to go from the 90 to 53. There's going to be a bunch of players that are on the bubble. And speaking of that, Kevin O'Connell on the position battles.
8: There's still some guys fighting, you know, whether it's practice squad spots or, you know, putting on great tape for the rest of the league to see, because that's what our goal is always. I tell the team every year at the beginning of training camp, I want all 90 guys in this room right now to be on an NFL team or practice squad somewhere this year. And our jobs are to put you in a position, whether you get a ton of reps or you don't get a lot of reps, but by the time the games come around, or, you know, last week with the joint practices, we want guys to feel like they're prepared.
7: Off we go to Mile High. You got the voice of the Minnesota Vikings. That's Paul Allen, of course, and the analyst Pete Bursich as well. This is like bubble guts for a lot of players that are trying to figure out exactly, are they on the bubble or are they inside it?
9: Well, you mentioned two key words, Mus, a couple of minutes ago, quarterback carousel. And the on-site radio producer, Chris Hockey, has taken quarterback carousel to a new level. And here's what happened. So I'm on the sideline, doing my thing on the sideline. My phone's blowing up. as I walk back to do this, you know, I look at my phone and Hockey had blown up my phone asking me, is that Kyler Murray on the 26-yard line? Well, here's what happened. The quarterbacks were converging and having a good time and throwing passes and you know, just joking around and stuff. And Hockey was dramatically concerned with how Kyler Murray was throwing the ball because it looked so bad. And even though he's not playing tonight, he's just like, what happened to Kyler? What happened to Kyler? Somebody had to let Pete, somebody had to let Seahawk know. That wasn't Kyler Murray. It was Ivan Pace Jr. just messing around. So then, and then he made the same mistake twice. He mixed up Kyler Murray and Byron Murphy Jr. So the quarterback carousel has taken on a new life thanks to our on-site producer. But as it goes tonight, Carson Wentz starts, probably gets a 2, 3, maybe 4 series. Max Brosmer after that. Kevin O'Connell mic'd up on the sideline all quarter three. Aaron Jones mic'd up on the sideline most, if not all, quarter four. I think Josh Metellus is calling the defense early fourth quarter, so we'll get the binoculars out for that, see how he does. And that's what's going on. What's going on with you?
10: No, hey, this is all, it's all part of the process. Been through this many times. I know Musk mentioned bubble guts for the players and things, and yeah, haven't been through a few, you know, a number of these every year. One, you know, you just trying to make the team. I remember, I think it was 97 or 98. I remember Al Vadotti coming up to me at the third preseason game while we were stretching, and he's looked at me and he goes, you got to play great tonight.
9: Wow.
10: And then just turned around and walked away.
9: Wow.
10: And I'm like, well, what? I'm like, what does that mean? Does that mean? You know what I'm saying? It's like they. Yeah, so the coach,
9: how'd you play?
10: I played fine. I mean, well enough to make the team.
9: Yeah.
10: It's just that's what they do to you. Coaches right. are just that, you know, they're just that way. So,
9: well, remember when you were linebackers coach?
10: A lot of mind games.
9: 02, 03, 04, one of those three. Jermaine Wiggins, the tight end, was on the team. And we're at Seattle for the fourth and final play preseason game. None of the ones and key twos are playing. But Tice made Wiggins play in the game. They must have thrown it to him 10 times in the first quarter. And I don't know what was behind it. But like stuff like that happens in preseason games from like message sending scenarios, right?
10: Yeah, it certainly does. I don't think as much now. And with the way things have changed, the cuts used to start much earlier. Is, you know, before this time, and now they're all happening at once. So they've changed that around quite a bit. And you know, for a lot of these guys, this is their last opportunity to show what they can do and show that they can prove that they can be in the NFL and play in the NFL and give the coaches hope to spend some time. I mean, whether it's practice squad or whatever, in developing my skills. And you know, you don't have to look any further than Jalen Redmond, right? To see that, yeah, that happens. That's a legitimate thing. That does happen.
9: All right, so with cuts for everybody down to 53 on Sunday and 16-person practice squad established on Sunday, when it comes to this game with a majority of the league, except for the Chargers, I mean, I don't know if you saw any highlights, but Jim Harbaugh whipped out Justin Herbert, Quentin John. I mean, he put his ones out there, went over the top on McVay like three times, then put the whole game on ice. So to each their own, I guess. But from a coaching standpoint with Cut Sunday, like what do you look for in this game? What do you pull from in a game like this where if they had to open veins, they probably could set the 53 right now?
10: Yeah, probably. And you are well aware who your starters are. And I think in this league, you can't afford to pay a starter and a backup. So you basically know who, for a good part, who those starters are going to be. The rest of it, I think, is still really up for grabs. And like I've said it before, there are guys who look okay in practice, right? Look okay.
9: Yeah.
10: And then for whatever reason, when the lights go on, they go absolutely crazy and play so well. And then you got other guys, and I coached one of them, who practiced like a maniac, and then, I mean, to the point where we were thinking about keeping him in the locker room for the national anthem because something happened before the kickoff where he would just, like, lose his mind. And there are other guys. So you have to be able to count on guys. Another important part, I think, is the special teams aspect. We had a lot of penalties the first week, better last week. This is the only time you're really going to see special teams full speed. And so for the guys that play special teams, unfortunately, they need every snap that they can get a live football before the season starts.
9: And Moss, with that special teams piece, DeMond Claiborne, the Wake Forest rookie, had a couple of kick return touchdowns in college. He's looked really good behind the scenes at training camp, in the games. It hasn't exactly translated probably to what they're looking for. So I know there are some behind the scenes pulling for a big DeMond Claiborne game tonight, specifically on kick return. Back to you.
7: All right. Thank you, PA and Pete. Yeah, Claiborne has had some twitch, man. That guy is fast. All right, join Paul Allen along with Alec Lewis and more for the Friday Football Feast from 9 a.m. to noon live at Buffalo Wild Wings and their locations throughout the regular season. The first of the season is kicking off in Oakdale. That's coming up September 11th. We got more coming up here on the way in the pregame. In fact, we have on Vikings Football Friday preseason edition, Pete Bursich sticking around. We're going to talk about Caleb Banks and Big Citrus and so much more. That's all coming up next. This is Vikings Football.
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20: last year, we're swimming. I was trying to figure out what was going on, the tempo of which things were going on, kind of a switch between periods, trying to get my brain switched up depending on the periods we were going on, what plays were happening. Now it's more of just understanding the language, understanding of the picture of what's going on, the tempo of what's going on, and be able to, you know, adjust a little easier, I think, between periods and be able to really be in the moment. I think last year was hard to really be grounded, and I think because I've done it for a year, it's a little easier to be in the moment and be grounded.
7: Welcome back, Vikings Football Friday preseason edition. That's Max Brosmer there. Going to see plenty of him coming up here tonight as they're taking on the Broncos in Denver. And now it's easier than ever to catch Viking shows like Game Day Live, Post Game Tonight, and Fox 9 newscasts by streaming with Fox Local, available free on your phone. 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Fox Local is Fox 9. Now joining us once again, the analysts with KFAN as well, Fox 9, as I mentioned, Eye in the Sky as well. Pete Bursich, how are you, buddy?
10: I'm good, Mus. How are you doing?
7: I'm fantastic. Now, here's the thing. PA has his binoculars. He even got Ben Gessling to go buy some because he loved it so much. But you have that camera with such a huge lens. I mean, I'm using Polaroids, just shaking and waiting. But, I mean, this has become a huge hobby of yours.
10: Yeah, I got to thank the VEN, the Vikings Entertainment Network, for those guys that have been... I've had a ton of questions, right? I'm trying to learn about all these things, and these guys have been very helpful and, you know, let me use some of the equipment and just learn on my own. And it's absolutely fascinating, fantastic, and I just enjoy it. I'm more of a bird, outdoor kind of a guy. You know, you got photographers, you're either like landscape or your street or, you know, wildlife is kind of my bit, but sports and wildlife are pretty similar. So settings are pretty similar and all that. It's pretty close.
7: Do you have to carry a book with you just to make sure you know exactly if I'm looking at a chickadee or if I'm looking at...
10: Not when you have a camera. You can just look at it later.
7: That's a good point. I'm so you happy for you, buddy.
10: Yeah, I think that's something different. Okay, click, and then you just go back to it later.
7: Okay, here's...
10: Unless it's out of focus, and then you just delete it.
7: Well, but you were on field as well. I saw you there, you know, at joints and then at camp taking photos and stuff like that. So that's super cool as well. And you probably got some good photos of the defensive front seven, and the depth actually looks pretty good, but I really want to focus on Caleb Banks and Big Citrus.
10: Yeah, you know, I've been impressed with those two from the effort standpoint, okay? And that's important. I think people underestimate or just assume that everybody works as hard as they possibly can. Well, it's really not always the case. Caleb Banks and Dominique Orange are both very talented individuals. Caleb Banks, obviously, with the size and the strength and everything else. The only thing that's going to prevent Caleb Banks from being one of the premier defensive linemen in this league is his work ethic. That's it. That's why he was drafted so highly, because that's the only question that you have. Dominique Orange, right? Maybe not. He's 6'2". He's still big, but he's, you know, he's not quite the ideal height. So, unfortunately, that's the way the draft goes. It kind of goes height, weight, and speed. But the two of them have been working very hard, and you can see it from week one to week two, fundamentally getting better. And that is a week in and week out battle. And they are going to see, I think, a lot of playing time once the season starts. And they're going to learn firsthand that as crazy and as busy and fast as the preseason is, regular season's a whole nother level. And then, by the way, when you get to the playoffs, that's a whole nother level on top of that. Really, your first Monday night game really puts you, because that's the level of intensity on a Monday night game is higher than a regular season game. And so they're going to have to match that. But I've been very impressed with how they've played and the little things that they've done to fit in this defense. And with Flores, he loves to move his defensive lineman. And when you can stunt Caleb Banks onto a tight end, he's going to win that battle 100% of the time, just like he did last week at home. So a lot of great things, but still a long way to go.
7: Yeah, and Big Citrus, he dropped him in coverage. He almost had a PBU, almost had a pick. That was the craziest play I've ever seen.
10: Why wouldn't you want to play here for this scheme? Right? Because if you're a D lineman and you're like, yeah, I can drop and cover, and you're like, okay, let's see it, and you do it, they're like, all right, we're going to do that. It's, you know, I think for players, they're very fortunate to be with a coordinator who is willing to showcase their talents and not ask them to do what they're not physically capable of doing.
7: All right, Pete, you got a minute here. Jacob Thomas, he has absolutely shown out. He's had an exceptional preseason, the safety there. But we got to cut down to the 53. There's guys that are on the bubble. Is he one of those? Or are you looking at Ivan Pace Jr.?
10: Yeah.
7: Chaz Chambliss? What do you think?
10: I mean, yeah, Jacob Thomas is definitely one of those guys on the bubble. But for a guy who had to walk on at James Madison, whose dad worked at the Pentagon and worked 16 hours on Saturday to pay his tuition, right, to keep him in school so he could play. He got offers to leave and go to some bigger schools, Indiana being one of them, before his last year in college, and he refused them. He wanted to stay at James Madison. For a guy like that to get a practice squad spot, I mean, that's fantastic. And he's exactly the kind of story that I love, like a John Randall. You know, the height, weight, speed isn't ideal, but man, the kid can just play football. And you know, if you see what Ty Felton was talking about with that reception he made, a title-winning catch in Ashburn, Virginia, when he was playing for Stonebridge High School, it's on ESPN. They still had the link up. ESPN still has the link up. So the kid's been a baller his whole life, and so if he's ended up on the practice squad, he'll be back. I'm not worried about him.
7: All right, Pete, you are the best. Thanks, buddy.
10: Thanks, Moss. See you later.
7: All right, Pete Bursich, the analyst. He was a player. He was a coach. He's the analyst. KFAN, Fox 9, Eye in the Sky, and so much more. Love that dude. All right, coming up here next, we're going to tell you who's in, who's out. We got the lineups coming up here. Right on the Verizon Business Minnesota Vikings Audio Network.
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2: 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And McCarthy, with that ankle injury, he will not be playing tonight. 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Vikes taking on the Broncos. The kickoff coming up at 8 o'clock. And Buffalo Wild Wings has a Sacks for Wings deal exclusively for those who bleed purple. If the Minnesota Vikings defense get 2 sacks during the game, well, you get 6 free wings on your next Buffalo Wild Wings visit. Preferred sports bar of the Minnesota Vikings. Ben Lieber coming up next. Harrison Smith, is he? Isn't he? His buddy Chad Greenway had something to say about that. I want to talk to him about that coming up here next on the Minnesota Vikings Audio Network.
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2: Welcome back, Vikings football Friday night. Preseason edition, Vikes taking on the Broncos. I am Mus, and joining me now, he's not only on the sidelines, actually he'll be in the booth again here for the final preseason game, but a KFAN, Fox 9, Twin Cities Live, out at the fair, it's Ben Lieber. Ben, how are you, buddy boy?
4: Great, Muss. Can I add to this story about hockey, thinking that we saw Kyler Murray out there? I the one thing that keeps getting missed is that even after Ivan Pace was playing the role of quarterback, and right. he threw a deep out to a receiver, probably 30-yard throw, and it looked like a middle schooler throwing, even then, I was like, there's no way that that throw was Kyler Murray. There's no way. He's like, I'm telling you, I think it's him. Like, that looked like a middle schooler throw.
5: I love that. Well, maybe it's the mile high thing there, Ben. You know what I mean? Because, you know, you got that thin air, and all of a sudden he's losing his mind. And he asked me to ask you about that mile high thing when you were a player. Did it bother you? Was that kind of thing?
4: It did. They tried to tell us when I was in San Diego that it wouldn't affect us. And they're like, you guys, it's all in your mind. You know, biologically, they had all this scientific reason why, because of when we arrived on Saturday, and by the time we played the game, it wasn't going to affect us. And I'm like, that's a bunch of BS, because after my first rundown on kickoff, I was sucking air. So there's a reason why they have the oxygen tanks on the sidelines, because this altitude is real.
5: Yeah, Ben Lieber is hanging out with us here. And with U.S. Bank, we're going to get to the player to watch coming up in just a moment. But first, I want to talk about Harrison Smith. We have this whole is he, isn't he kind of thing going on. Well, your buddy and our buddy, Chad Greenway, he was on today on the Friday Football Feast, and he said, quote, Harrison Smith is staying in shape. He also said that he guaranteed that Hitman will return somewhere around week two.
4: Ooh, week two. That's that's early. I mean, week two would make sense from a veteran contract standpoint. We've covered this pretty much every year, that veterans will get guaranteed pay if they're on the opening day roster, and if they're not, then you don't have to guarantee their pay. So it makes a lot of sense for teams to sign veterans going into week two. That seems really early to me, but you know, where there's smoke, there's fire, I feel like, with Harrison Smith. I don't know if I've heard or paid attention enough to a guy potentially making a comeback to his former team that has had this much dialogue, this much talking to the head coach, this much talking to former players, it sounds like. And there's just all these rumblings in these last couple of weeks. The more that we keep hearing that, the more it almost sounds like I'm with Chad that I think it is a guarantee that he'll be back with the team. It's the timeline probably is the one thing that we could debate.
5: Miles Price has really shown up in the preseason so far, contested balls, how well he's played, and even if you got J.J. McCarthy throwing a fastball over his head on a fourth down and an absolute touchdown. But what I want to talk to you about is this, his nickname Jug. Did you ever have a nickname? And I really feel bad for the guy because it's about his head, because it looks like a jug. But did you have a nickname when you were playing?
4: No, not, I mean, my nickname that I still kind of go by is Nacho, and that's just from the movie Nacho Libre, and that really has nothing to do with, you know, my personality or even my love of the movie. Right. I think I've seen the movie once, and it's not like I'm wearing super tight wrestling pants all the time in the locker room, you know? I'm not wearing a luchador mask at any point in time. So I think the name just kind of sounded fun, and it fit obviously with my last name. So everybody in the locker room called me Nacho, and that's kind of what I go by still today.
5: Speaking about Miles Price, okay, obviously you got Jefferson, you got Addison, you got Jennings, Ty Felton potentially. How many wide receivers do you think make the 53?
4: You know, I think six. You know, last year, I believe the opening week we had five, but that's because of Addison's suspension. You go back a year before that, we had six guys that we kept. And I kind of think that we're looking at that six number. I mean, Jefferson's obviously a lock. You got Addison and Juwan Jennings. Miles Price, obviously, even if he's not going to be used as a wide receiver, which he's proven that he can do now, the return game, he's so important. I think Dylan Bell, who I'm going to talk about probably here in a second, makes the team, and I think probably Ty Felton makes the team. So I think those six guys I would probably circle on the roster.
5: So that's going to be your U.S. Bank player to watch, Dylan Bell?
4: Yeah, that is going to be my player to watch tonight. I'm hoping that he gets a lot of run. you know, ever since that he was in high school, he's been known as a Swiss Army guy. He plays multiple positions. He can play running back. He can get carries out of the backfield. He can play all the wide receiver positions. He did the same thing at Georgia. And we're already starting to see him kind of use those tools here with us. He had 2 carries in that first game against the Giants. He had 6 catches last week as a wide receiver as well. And so, you know, if he continues his development and he keeps shining all his versatility, I mean, there's kind of shades of Percy Harvin-ish type of player on this offense.
5: Wow, that is okay. That's a big one right there. Ben, thank you so much, buddy. Appreciate it.
4: Yeah, no problem.
11: That was him. I've got the picture.
4: He's still trying to claim that it was Kyler Murray. He's trying to... Nah, listen, this
5: keep
4: is
5: an a debate
4: that will
5: hockey.
4: Never die. Oh, my gosh. He's losing his mind, you guys. Get him back. Get him back to Vegas.
5: All right, love you guys. Thank you.
4: Yeah, I love you. See you.
5: All right, that's Ben Lieber. Vikings football Friday night continues. Coming up next, Ben Gessling from the Star Tribune, startribune.com. We'll catch up with him and all the things that are going on before we get into our last preseason game, and you're going to catch all of that on the Minnesota Vikings Audio Network.
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5: 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And off we go to Ben Gessling, who's joining me on the phone. Ben, how are you?
0: I'm doing well, Moss. How are you doing tonight?
5: Oh, fantastic. StarTribune.com, KFAN, Access Vikings. All right. I'm kind of bummed because now I'm hearing word that Joshua Metellus is not going to be calling plays coming up later in the second half.
0: That's kind of a bummer. I thought they were planning for him to do that later in the game. So, yeah, hopefully something changes there. But, yeah, this game is always kind of fun for things like that. And then when Kevin O'Connell's on with the crew, that's always one of the more interesting, kind of educational in some ways, segments of the year. You get a few chances for people to try different things in these kinds of games. And, that's too bad if that ends up being the case, because it would have been kind of fun to hear his perspective on what that was like.
5: Yeah, absolutely. Now, Ben, let's talk about the rookies to watch. We've all been watching so far. Demond Claiborne, he has been pretty electric. There has been times where he's dropped the ball. You got Max Bredesen, who seems like a vet. Charles Demings.
0: Yeah.
5: Chuck D also looking pretty good and then has some moments. What do you think about our rookies that we're going to see tonight?
0: Well, I mean, overall, it's been that class has done a lot of good things. I mean, you know, a guy like Gavin Gerhardt, I think, would be worth watching tonight. How are they feeling about their center depth? Is that somebody that has a chance to make this team if they feel like they need another option at that spot? I mean, you know, that would be, I think, a place to watch. And then, yeah, a lot of the guys that you mentioned, I mean, Chuck Demings has been awfully impressive, and we'll see how much he plays tonight, just because, you know, I think they want him to play a fairly big role. I would imagine he gets some run tonight just to get a little more development, and they're still trying to kind of figure out where he fits and just help him continue to learn the process of playing in the NFL. But overall, I think you are going to see a fair number of contributors in this class. And you mentioned Max Bredesen. He is going to be, I think, fairly involved in this offense. The fact that they've had Chaz Chambliss playing some fullback tells you that they need an option in case Max Bredesen gets hurt, because they want a fullback involved in what they do. And that goes back to Frank Smith coming from Miami, where they use Alec Ingold as much as they did. I think they've got a concrete role for a player like Max Bredesen. And then, you know, Caleb Banks, you're going to have to continue to see develop. I think Dominic Orange is going to be on the field, especially in run situations. Jake Golday has been very impressive as well. So it's been a while since there's been a rookie class or a draft class for the Vikings that could have this many contributors right away. And we'll see how much that turns into in terms of snap counts and roles and all of that kind of stuff. But there are certainly a lot of names as we enter the regular season that I would expect to hear talked about quite a bit through the course of the year.
5: Yeah, Ben, you mentioned Chambliss and how he's been in at fullback. They're trying to put him anywhere on the field. Cut down day is coming up on Sunday. You got to go 90 down to 53. There's going to be people that are going to be on the bubble. I don't know if Ivan Pace Jr. is going to be on there. Chambliss might be on there. My buddy Bo Richter, I don't know. Ty Felton, what do you see coming up here as they have cut down day coming up on Sunday?
0: Yeah, I mean, I think a lot of the names you mentioned are going to be the ones that are worth watching tonight, and it's not going to just be based on tonight. It's going to be the overall impression of what they've done in the preseason and what they've done in camp, probably even back to OTAs, minicamp, that kind of thing. But you have, I think, on both lines of scrimmage, some interesting calls to make. There's some of the offensive line depth and how they construct that group. I'm interested to see what they decide to do. Elijah Williams, you know, do you keep him versus a guy like Isaiah Loudermilk? How does Jonathan Harris, who just came into this group last week, fit into things? And then, yeah, I think you look at some of the defensive back choices. I mean, Jacob Thomas has been really impressive, and I think he's got a great chance to make the team. But some of the fits there, with whether it's him or Demings, Jacoby Thomas is certainly going to be part of the mix as well. But, yeah, there are some of these young players that are, do you feel ready to put them on the roster, or do you feel like you could sneak them through to the practice squad? There's always that risk of trying to get them through waivers, so a lot of those calls will determine probably what they decide to do and then just how people fit on special teams.
5: But, and great stuff, yeah, a lot as of the always. Sorry, buddy. This is Vikings football.
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3: Welcome back to Empower Field at Mile High. Pete Bursich now joined by Jake Golda. And Jake, how's camp going? What's the rookie experience been like for you thus far?
4: It's been a blessing for sure. It's been a lot of fun, a lot of ups. A couple downs here and there, but just try to take it day by day and learn from those down periods. Luckily, I have a great group of vets in my room that have been coaching me up every single day, and I feel like I'm becoming a better and better player because of it.
3: Talk about those vets. Which guys are taking care of you or making you take care of them in some ways? I know that's how it works.
4: It's really a give and a take, I guess. They're giving me knowledge and they're helping me out a ton. They're being amazing vets, all of them. I mean, from Cash, E-Will, Gink. I mean, all the guys have been truly amazing. But then also, I have to do my rookie duties and due diligence as well. So it's a give and a take. But it's been really good.
3: Now, your trip or journey to being a linebacker has been a little different because you played basketball in high school, right? And that came kind of at the sacrifice of being recruited. You decided to go to Central Arkansas, where you got your hand in the dirt. Then they back you off and say, all right, now we're going to go play off the ball. And then you go to Cincinnati. You're playing off the ball. You're playing out in space. You're reading guards pull. How did you manage that? Because in my experience, that was the most difficult thing for somebody that's detransitioning from a defensive lineman. And, yes, I did say detransitioning because the linebacker is a lot harder to play than D-line.
4: Yeah, so honestly, going from defensive end to linebacker was like, I was a little uncertain about it at first just because I hadn't done it really in a long time. I played a little bit in high school. But when I got there, you could just tell immediately, like, that's where I belong, was playing linebacker, being able to make plays all over the field. So at Central Arkansas, it was so much fun. And then I get to Cincinnati, and they put me on all the way out in space. Like, I'm lined up on the number two wide receiver to the field every single down, basically playing nickel out there. So that had an adjustment period, too. But I think all those things just allows me to add tools to my tool belt and just allows me to be versatile so that I can do a lot of things in this defense.
3: Have you had your welcome to the NFL moment? Meaning, guys are just a little faster here, a little better.
4: I definitely have. And they've come in practice both times through our own guys getting me. But it's been good, and it's prepared me for the game and for the speed. And for these preseason games, I've been prepared for them because of those kind of moments.
3: All right. Pete Bursich with Jake Golda getting ready for kickoff here between the Vikings and the Broncos. Talk about the guys in front of you. Talk about Caleb Banks and then Dominique Orange. You guys are all together. You'll be handcuffed, if you will, because you're all part of the same draft class, right? Heavy on defense. Yeah. What's it been like with those guys? Are you kind of learning together? You commiserate?
4: Yeah, no doubt. I think bringing us all in together is like, it's a lot of fun. We're all super close. We kid around in the locker room all the time. Have fun out there. But we're all still learning all together, just like you mentioned. So it's going to be really exciting to see us grow all side by side and kind of be together and just continue to grow.
3: Were you shocked at all when you got here just how talented the Dallas Turner and Andrew Van Ginkle are?
4: It's pretty crazy, to be honest with you. Dallas Turner is just like freaky athletic, super fast, and it's just like, wow. And Gink is also extremely athletic too, but Gink just makes everything look so simple and so easy, and he gets to the ball, he makes plays. I'm like, I don't know how you do it, but it's super impressive.
3: All right, what's been the biggest challenge then for you? I know the Flores defense is up front, it's pretty complicated, different than what probably you've experienced. What's been the toughest part of that as far as the system, the defensive system goes?

0: I would just say all the different things we can do within the defense. Like, there's multiple different blitzes I can be on, which I love blitzing, different coverages that I can be in. So just making sure before every single play that I stay in front of the checks, stay in front, or make sure I'm communicating and listening to the coverages that are going on behind me. Staying in front of all those things, because they're not asking me to do anything that I can't do. I can do everything that they're asking me to do. So basically, what I just want to continue to work on and to improve is those small details and techniques between every single snap, and then also just having great communication out there and working with my teammates.
1: And one last question before we turn you back over to the coaches. What do you want to get accomplished tonight?
0: Yeah, I just want to be the best version of myself today. I just want to continue to improve every single day, make the plays that come to me, play my 111th, and be out there, and then first half, go out there, dominate, and then second half, be able to cheer on my brothers and get the win.
1: No concerns about the mile high, the thin air, none of that?
0: I've actually been to Colorado quite a bit, so I'm kind of used to it, so not too bad.
1: All right, Jake, thanks for your time, and good luck tonight.
0: Appreciate it. Thanks for having me.
1: Paul Allen with Vikings head coach Kevin O'Connell is next on the Minnesota Vikings Audio Network.
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12: Welcome back to Empower at Mile High. It's the Minnesota Vikings' final preseason game, and they take on the Denver Broncos coming up shortly. I'm Paul Allen, now joined by Vikings head coach Kevin O'Connell, who is going to be back with us, mic'd up on the sideline. This will be the third year we've done it. It'll be the third quarter tonight, and thanks for doing that. It's a highlight for many, including me.
13: Oh, I love it. I love getting a chance. Hey, there's really two things that come out of it. I love talking about football, and I love being able to kind of hopefully give, you know, fans a look into what, you know, not only I'm looking at during games, but, you know, even though I'm not calling the plays, it still is something where I can hopefully get people's eyes in the right spots, and we can see some of our players do some great things to get us going, and you know, some of the things regarding how I look at the game. Maybe we'll get a challenge or two in there. I have not challenged a play yet this preseason for the sake of keeping the clock running. Sometimes it's kind of a forbidden thing, but we've had challenges from John Harbaugh and Jesse Minner the last two preseason games, so I feel obligated to do it. But, and then the other thing is it gets me off the headset with the coaches, and I'm sure Wes Phillips would prefer to not hear my voice when he's calling plays. So a lot of positives come out of it. Can't wait to do it.
12: Overall, preseason, regular season, postseason, whatever, why is down-to-down problem solving so compelling to you?
13: Well, I think it's just, you know, in my opinion, like, coaching is not always just a Monday morning proposition. You know, you go into the game with plans. We've won some games here with plays that we created on the sideline. We've won some games here with a defense that Flo made an adjustment to and forced a big stop or a turnover. That's real coaching in my mind on game day. You know, so much of this job is about putting players in a position to grow, develop, have success, and then being on the grass with them every day, helping to do that, being in the meeting rooms. And I've got an unbelievable coaching staff. You know that, PA. But for me, game day is about, you know, the best teams problem solve on game day, and they find a way. You know, whether it was the opener in Chicago last year when we, you know, had to find a way, and we found a way and had 160 yards in the final, whatever it was, 16 minutes, put some points on the board and won a division game on the road. Like, to me, it's about problem solving. It's about searching for the answers when sometimes, you know, they're not always easy to find on game day, but you rely on your coaches. You know, I've watched a lot of football from the sidelines, more than I'd care to admit as far as my playing career goes, but that's when you can really have an impact. And then it's not only coming up with an idea or making the adjustment, it's can you coach it? Can you get the execution at a high level when the moment matters the most?
12: Caleb Banks recently commented on his conditioning off that foot. How close is he to tip-top shape, and how important overall do you believe he will be to your defense?
13: Yeah, I think, first of all, I think he's going to be very important to our defense. What I would say is I think over the last week to 10 days, really the Baltimore joint practices into that game, and then as coming out of that game, I've really seen him start to get a pep in his step a little bit and get his legs underneath him. You got to think, you know, really for the better part of 2 years, you know, he had a limited sample size in those games and at Florida, and then we really don't get a chance to push throughout the offseason program, but he was kind of on that management plan to get him ready and healthy. And then when you hit the ground in training camp, you just can't throw him out there for 35, 40 reps a day. So he's built it up. I think he's getting better and better every single day. You can see it on his face. He's growing more confidence every single day, and having Big Citrus next to him, and the two of them, they're probably together right now as we speak. Really excited about those two guys, and they'll play a little bit tonight, and we'll see if they can keep stacking really good performances.
12: All right, you have the Green Bay Packers in 16 days, and the last practice you had before tonight's game involved the ones and some key twos who probably most, if not all, will not be playing this evening. The Wednesday practice was incredibly spirited, specifically at the end between your first offense and your first defense. So two parts here. How far down the road are you on Green Bay, and how excited are these guys to get to the regular season?
13: Yeah, I really think right now we're about to make a pretty big shift with the players towards Green Bay. As a coaching staff, we've been working behind the scenes, and they don't play a lot like Flo on defense. So, you know, if we go out there and think we're going to get the Packers defense from Flo, he'll have a few tricks up his sleeve that'll make the day really hard. But specifically speaking about that Wednesday practice, that is one of the most impactful days every year. You know, it is 10-play drive, 8-play drive, 8-play drive, 6-play drive, 10-play drive. And what we're really trying to simulate is in a setting where these guys, it's very similar to a joint practice in a lot of ways, but it's just good on good as much as we can possibly go. The players know it's about the reps. You know, great you know, the result of the play, great, but we want to put the ball down and just keep snapping it and see where we're at from a conditioning standpoint, a stamina standpoint. And this is really the last day that we will practice against Vikings versus Vikings, which to me is what's been really great about this camp. Is it's been, you know, obviously very spirited, the energy, the effort every day. It's been physical. We've grown as a team. I still think we've got to use every possible minute leading up to that opener on September 13th to really come out of the gates hot. And we're playing a great football team at home, a divisional game. I know our guys will be excited. They can't wait to get in front of the fans at US Bank Stadium and just feel the energy in that building. It takes me back to 2022. You know, my first game opening up US Bank Stadium against the Green Bay Packers and what that was like, you know, changes your life as a coach, just knowing the type of passion and energy our fans have. So we got to use every moment we have, you know, to get this team ready to go. They're confident. They feel like the work has been put into this point. But I can't wait to see how we prepare over the next 2 weeks to get there.
12: And we can't wait to chat with you during the third quarter, where you lay out the nuance for us offensively when your team's on the field. We talk about the team, and it's memory-making for a lot. Thank you very much.
13: Yeah, I can't wait to let you call a play. We'll see if Wes Phillips goes for it, but we'll let you call a play and see what happens.
12: You say that every year. I request some middle zone deep shot, and then it's always a run right. But that's the preseason, right?
13: That's the preseason.
12: Thanks, Kevin.
13: Thank you.
12: Kevin O'Connell, head coach of the Minnesota Vikings. I'm Paul Allen. Vikings and Broncos coming up next on the KFA and Minnesota Vikings audio network.
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25: Tonight, the purple look to deliver an orange crush. Now, let's go live to Empower Field at Mile High to three guys who can handle thin air. Along with former Vikings Pete Bursich and Ben Lieber, here with the call of tonight's game, the voice of the Vikings, Paul Allen.
12: Hey, what's going on? Welcome to Empower Field at Mile High, where they're coming from all angles to take in this preseason game between the Minnesota Vikings and the Denver Broncos. Actually, the skydiver you see now on Fox 9 is doing Tatum Everett a big-time favor on the sideline. The skydiver
0: is bringing Tatum her microphone. He lands, gets her the microphone, and we head down to Tatum.
15: Well, thank goodness he was on time. Thanks, Paul. Well, the Vikings had a much-anticipated release of their rivalries jerseys this week, inspired by the North that involves the resilience and unity of Vikings fans everywhere. This will come out September 1st for fans to get their hands on. However, it will be on display December 20th against the Lions. My favorite factor of it, I love the skull written on the helmets and inside the collar of the uniforms. It takes a nod to the ruins of the Vikings age, and I just think it's a really cool touch. What about you guys?
0: I think it's fantastic. I saw a lot of the rivalries jerseys from other teams around the league. There are some nice ones, but I like the deeper purple and the way they did it here, Ben.
1: Yeah, I like the color. I love the detail, too. When I first saw those, as Tatum pointed out, the first thing I noticed on the helmet, right in between the two screws on the forehead, was that skull in that Viking age language, and I thought that was like one of the coolest little details. I think they hit the nail right on the head with that.
0: Welcome, FM 100.3 KFAN and the Minnesota Vikings KFAN Audio Network. On Fox 9, we welcome you. We welcome Will Reichard to the opening kickoff. And Kevin O'Connell, who you saw a little bit ago, he'll be joining us for the totality of quarter number three, offering head coach thoughts on microphone during the entire quarter. Aaron Jones, people follow him for the fourth quarter. The Denver Broncos have gone with all white uniforms. Can't say I recall the Denver Broncos with some of the sweetest orange uniforms in the history of the NFL going all white.
2: No, they haven't. And they also have some of the best throwback uniforms with the powdered blues. And normally you get to wear those at home, Ben. So I think the big guys, the guys that don't like this are the linemen, the fat guys. And maybe some stripes down the side.
1: Yeah, you were saying that earlier, how it kind of keeps them slimming looking.
2: Yeah,
1: you know,
2: illusion of thinness.
1: I don't really understand the whites at home, but they are clean looking. I think they're really cool white jerseys that they're displaying here at home.
0: Final preseason game, Vikings and Denver Broncos, each team 1-1. Boom! There's Reichert's end-over-end kick. And the middle part of the end zone will lead to a touchback. And the Denver Broncos offense will take center stage first. Like the Minnesota Vikings, a majority, if not all, of the ones and key twos will not play tonight. Now, one thing interesting for Denver's offense, they're going to play, at least for a series, one of their better receivers, Marvin Mims Jr. He wears number 19. Their quarterback is Jarrett Stidham, eighth year from Auburn. So far in the preseason for Stidham, he threw a touchdown versus Green Bay and an interception at Atlanta. He was the starting quarterback for the Broncos in the AFC title game versus New England after Bo Nix fractured his right ankle in the divisional round against Buffalo. First play of the game from Mile High is a handoff up the middle, and it's going to be stopped after a gain of about 3 yards. So it'll be 2nd and 7 for the Minnesota Vikings. A couple of rookies in the middle, Caleb Banks, Dominic Orange, Big Citrus, Elijah Williams, second year defensive lineman, wears 99. Tyler Batty is the right edge. Jake Golday, rookie from Cincinnati, the left edge. Bengali Kamara, along with Jacob Roberts, are the linebackers. Charles Demings, Jay Ward, they're playing corner. From the shotgun, Stidham back to pass. Second down, loops it over the middle, and it's caught. Near a first down at about the 45-yard line. Center of the field was Tyler Bidet, a fourth-year running back from Missouri. Missed it by a couple of inches, so it's third and short.
1: One thing I was watching not only your guy on the outside there, Pete, but also everybody's going to be watching Caleb Banks. He talked about being a little bit out of shape. I tell you what, that last pass rush right there, that was a thing to watch. He beat the guard one-on-one, outside alignment, beat him to the inside, almost got to the quarterback.
0: Third and short, and they go to the up back. It is the fullback Prentice and the veteran plows ahead for a gain of 2 yards. That'll be a Denver Broncos first down. Like the Minnesota Vikings, who only have one offensive touchdown this preseason, the Denver Broncos have been a little slow to go with scoring touchdowns. But one of the touchdowns they did manage to amass went to the guy who just carried it, Adam Prentice, 6-year from South Carolina. He had a rushing touchdown at Atlanta. In the most recent Broncos preseason game, they were beaten here by the Green Bay Packers last week, 33-13. The Vikings were beaten at U.S. Bank Stadium by the Ravens, 13-3. Jared Stidham under center, first and 10, play action. He's going to boot out to the left and dump it to Prentice to the 50-40, angles right to the left, and the big man gets to the 30 and rumbles his way to the 28-yard line. Adam Prentice, make that Atkins, 26 yards for the tight end. Who knew?
2: Just an obvious mental error somewhere on the defense. You have to always be responsible for the bootleg, and you always have to be responsible for the cutback. On a side note, this is the first chance we've had to see Jacoby Thomas, the safety out of the University of Miami. I've had high expectations for him. It's great to finally see him on the field.
0: And he's back there with Jacob Thomas, who has opened eyes, too. Stidham throwing left. Incomplete at the 10-yard line. Charles Demings found himself in tightly with Troy Franklin, a third-year wide receiver from Oregon. No flag, second and 10.
1: That's pretty much what we've been seeing out of Chuck Demings all of camp, is this, he's real, real sticky on all these receivers. I love the idea that these officials are going to let these guys battle, even at the point of attack. Some people might think a little handsy there, but both the receiver and Demings had their hands locked on each other. Does a nice job there being in phase.
0: Second and 10 from the Vikings' 28-yard line. First possession of the final preseason game. And out of the shotgun, it's going to be a gun run for the Denver Broncos right up the middle. McLaughlin for a 2-yard gain. McLaughlin, maybe the third or fourth running back as the Denver Broncos go. Jaleel, fourth year from Youngstown State. He had a receiving touchdown against Atlanta. It's third down. It's third and 8.
2: And Bo Richter getting an opportunity to get in there. And as far as stopping the run as an outside linebacker, Richter has had a really good preseason.
0: Denver 1-of-1 on third down. Marvin Mims Jr. in motion to the right. Scoreless. Stidham stands tall in the shotgun, faces a blitz. Now Malenke Stidham rolls out to the right, throws right, incomplete. Looking for Troy Franklin Jr. The good news is the pass was not complete. The bad news is Jacob Thomas, the undrafted rookie safety, is on the field. He's on the sideline under medical attention.
1: Man, that's unfortunate to see. Obviously, he was competing there at the end of the play. I mean, he's got a lot of love this preseason, especially from a lot of these games where the public can watch him play. I know Alec Lewis did a great job featuring him in The Athletic just a couple days ago and his journey to get to this point. So very quickly, I think within the last 24 hours, a lot of Vikings fans have picked up on who he is. There's now emotional connection to him. So I think a lot of people are holding their breath right now.
2: Hey, here's a young man who walked on for college and, you know, didn't have a lot of attention. His dad had to work on Sundays, 16 hours a day on Sunday, just to keep him in school. So he ended up graduating from James Madison. I think the deck's been stacked against him, I think, his whole entire life. I think he's going to keep battling.
0: Will Lutz kicks for the Denver Broncos. It'll be a 44-yard drive left hash, snap spot, and the Denver Broncos have taken a 3-0 lead. 11 and a half minutes to go in the first quarter. From Denver, it's Vikings football.
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0: Denver leads 3-0, and it's time for our High V Rookie Spotlight, and it focuses on this guy, Damon Claiborne.
1: Yeah, the speedster out of Wake Forest, I mean, everybody is so excited about what he can do. You talk to any one of the offensive guys, and their eyes sort of light up on what his performances have been like in camp. We feel like he's tailor-made for this wide zone scheme. I tell you what, though, this could be right here where he makes his biggest impact this year, showing off that 4.37 speed on kickoff return.
9: And Ben, he's a bigger running back than you would think. Most of the time, the speedy guys are very slim. He has a good base to him. All that, I think, adds up to being a good returner.
0: Boom! There's the kick. The aforementioned rookie fields it at the 2 near side. Comes to the 10, 15, 20. Able to skip over a Bronco at the 25. And it's a 28-yard return. Your starting quarterback for the final preseason game, Carson Wentz. 11th year, North Dakota State University. 9 of 11, 92 yards versus the Ravens. The week before that, 9 of 14, 81 yards. And the Vikings' only preseason touchdown, it went the way of Miles Price at MetLife Stadium and was a nice one-handed grab. Max Brosmer will get a fair amount of playing time also. First and 10, Vikings from their own 30. Minnesota Moving Company left to right, Ryan Vandermark, along with Vershawn Lee, Joe Huber's your center, Walter Rouse, the right guard, and Henry Bird, the right tackle. Toss right, Damon Claiborne, corralled by a Bronco, no gain. It's second and 10. Oh, by the way, 40. Chaz Chambliss is in the game. They did this one time against the Baltimore Ravens. In fact, he changed his number to 40. He's an outside linebacker. He's an edge guy. Changed his number to 40 so he could declare himself eligible more frequently on offense. And this is something Kevin O'Connell likes a lot. Now, Max Bredesen is the first fullback. But Chaz Chambliss played fullback at Georgia and in high school in Carrollton, Georgia, and he's getting an opportunity tonight. Pretty cool. Chambliss in front of Claiborne on second down. Claiborne was following a Chambliss block, but he didn't like it, and he started his way up to the right, 4-yard gain, third down.
9: Hey, Ben, it's nervous enough to have to understand all the defense when you go into a preseason game, but then to tack on a bunch of offensive plays as well, that's a lot. But it's a credit to Chaz Chambliss, and he's willing to do whatever it takes to get himself on the field.
1: Yeah, they're trying to find a spot for him. Even last week, he was playing a little inside linebacker where he normally is an outside linebacker, so they're doing all they can to show off his versatility.
0: But here's the beauty of it. We have another 40 who plays offense. He's wide left, Terrell Davis. Wentz looked that way. Instead, he loops it over the middle to Lieber's guy, Dylan Bell. Let him a little too much at the 39, and the Vikings go three and out. So the wide receiver wide left was 40, Terrell Davis. Chambliss wears 40. Obviously, they can't be in the game at the same time. And you wonder why people say preseason special teams is a rodeo. Because you got two guys who play special teams. They both wear 40.
1: Yeah, it could be a little confusing. You remember those days, Pete, right?
9: Oh, yeah.
1: I mean, not only just as a player, but also as a coach. I mean, how chaotic it was having these 90 guys on the sideline, especially for special teams.
9: And you can only wear, and a lot of people aren't aware of that. You can only wear certain numbers in certain positions.
0: Brett Forsen, the Ray Guy Award winner, with a wonderful, wonderful punt. Bounces at the 20, inside the 15, and the rookie banged another one inside the 20. It'll be out of bounds at about the 12-yard line. Broncos lead 3-0, final preseason game. It's the first quarter from Denver on the Vikings Entertainment Network.
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16: Hey, it's 10 to B. Ben Lieber joins the Common Man Monday at 1 live from the State Fair to break down this game right here on The Fan.
0: Denver has the ball, and courtesy of Twin Cities Orthopedics, here's our player profile. And let's focus on linebacker Jacob Roberts. For more on the sideline, here's Tatum.
17: People not believing in Jacob Roberts has only made him stronger. Now stick with me on this journey. He started playing football at 6 years old, got cut in 7th grade, got cut in 9th grade, eventually playing later in high school, and only received 2 FCS college offers. Now he's in the NFL living out his dream.
0: Thanks, Tatum. 3-0 Denver. Jared Stidham and Sam Ellinger will be the quarterbacks for the Broncos this evening. Handoff up the middle, corralled immediately by Elijah Williams. And the aforementioned Jacob Roberts with a nice run fit there. It's going to be no gain, making it 2nd and 10. This quarterback for the Denver Broncos, guys, Jared Stidham. How about that spot he got put in last year? I mean, the Broncos might be going to the Super Bowl. Bo Nix looks great, breaks his ankle in the divisional round, and Stidham, who had made 4 starts in his career before that, he had to play when 17 of 31 for 133, a touchdown and a pick. I mean, that's a tough spot. They lost to New England, and the Patriots eventually lose to Seattle in the Super Bowl. On 2nd down, handoff goes to the left side. Ooh, some very, very shifty moves there by Bade. It's a gain of 10 yards and a 1st down for Denver.
2: Yeah, this is an example of Chuck Demings being the exact right position. He makes the running back cut back. It's okay to miss out there, but you got to have pursuit coming inside out. So Tyler Batty, got to stay off the ground. You got to get it more than one guy to the football.
0: 1st down for Denver from its own 22-yard line. Rookie Brett Thorson's punt, by the way, was 54 yards, pinning Denver right around the 10-yard line. 3rd inside the 20 this preseason from Thorson. Bade wiggles his way up the middle again across the 25 and is stopped at the 30-yard line. That'll be a run of 8 after a run of 10 by the aforementioned Bade. Marcus Allen, undrafted rookie from North Carolina, brought him down.
1: Yeah, you don't like to see right now this offensive line sort of established in the run game, big run on the perimeter, and now they sort of peel open the inside part of our defensive front, which we're hoping those guys with Big Citrus and Caleb, that does not happen very often in the regular season.
0: Second and two, Stidham under center. Kamara blitzes, it's picked up. Stidham throws left, and it's caught. There was a blown tackle, first down for the Denver Broncos. Denver Broncos offense got a little juice. Schrader, the running back, leaked left flat, catching a run of 18, first down.
1: Yeah, I think you're looking at Jacoby Thomas, who made that play right there. You know, this is his first extensive action this preseason, and you can already see, I think, the altitude, and he's getting subbed out right now. He was kind of signaling to the sideline. He needed a little bit of a breather, but I think with the special teams, the altitude, and not being in football shape, and maybe he took a little ding on that hit as well, he's going to take a breather.
0: Cody Schrader, third year from Missouri, four runs, 15 yards versus Green Bay. First down, offset eye right. Stidham, straight drop. All kinds of time, running away from Elijah Williams. Plants, fires, single coverage, incomplete. Chuck Demings on the coverage, and Lil Jordan Humphrey. The veteran Lil Jordan Humphrey was deep for the Denver Broncos. Incomplete, second and 10.
9: A fantastic play by Chuck Demings because he's working inside that receiver. The receiver breaks out and then across the middle, and he's able to put his body back in position. These big-bodied wide receivers can't push Chuck Demings around. And then many stayed with it. As the quarterback's rolling out, he just pasted his coverage and carried him all the way across the field. So that was a good rep for Chuck Demings.
0: Second and 10 for Denver. Stidham from under center again. Golday comes blitzing in. Stidham, he's going to throw flat left, caught first down. Big hit delivered, I believe, by Tavier Thomas. But it was Cody Schrader, third year Missouri, 12-yard catch and run. And another first down for the Denver Broncos.
1: Yeah, they kind of have our defense is on the heels right now. But again, I'm kind of keying in on Jake Golday and sort of where he lines up. Pretty impressive so far. We've heard about how he's picked up this defense so far in this preseason. He's calling the defense right now in the huddle, and then he's lining up all over the field. Left outside linebacker. Sometimes he's
18: 12 men. 12 men. Defense. Defense. 5-yard penalty. First down.
0: He had too many men out there.
1: Yeah, he did. So then on the series before the first series of the game, on the passing down, he was actually lined up on the inside part, inside Tyler Batty, who was the outside linebacker on the right side. And then that last play, he was an inside linebacker blitzing into that B gap. So you never know where you're going to find Jake Golday.
0: Now, that big hit actually was Khalif Helassi. It wasn't Tavier Thomas. And after the penalty, it's first and five for the Denver Broncos from the Vikings 35. Denver leads 3-0, 6:14 and counting to go in the first quarter. Here's a handoff. Schrader with some juice inside the numbers across the 30. Hit at the 27, stopped at the 26. And that's a gain of 9 yards and a first down. So this Cody Schrader, his last three plays from scrimmage, 10, I'll make that 18, 8, 9.
9: Yeah, Denver's definitely, they got some game planning here. And what do you do against a team that likes to blitz? Well, you bootleg. You do all kinds of misdirections, things like that. They've been successful. It's a question is going to be, are we going to stay as aggressive as we have early?
0: First and 10, 3-0 Denver. Keeps, gets a block at the 20, lowers the shoulder on Zamaya Vaughn. Now, Vaughn won the battle, but Stidham won the war because he got 8 yards on the run, second and short.
1: Well, and that's exactly the type of plays you're talking about, Pete, is they're just keeping us off balance. They have a quarterback run game here. Bo Richter is the right outside linebacker. He's a little bit in conflict because he wasn't quite sure if he should take that lead blocker on the outside. He chose the inside, and that absolutely has sprung Stidham to go scot-free around the right defensive side.
0: Wide receiver Man Jack out there blocking for him, Stidham. McLaughlin up the middle, nothing on second and one. And getting up from the bottom of the pile, Isaiah Loudermilk.
18: Timeout for
0: Jacob Roberts also in the mix.
9: Javari Ritzy getting in there. on that play as well. That's what Denver's kind of doing. They're trying to just, you know, let the plays develop, make the running backs have some patience.
0: It's our first virtual measurement of the preseason, by the way.
9: Oh, here we go.
0: Super exciting.
9: When's the last one that we had? Did we have one last year?
0: I don't know. Gamers.
9: I can tell you.
0: Countrywide, get excited.
9: I can tell you from here. Sure.
1: I know. Just think about the amount of time we're watching this virtual measurement when we could have had the chain gain just run out and measure it already and be all the way back on the sideline.
0: Hit it, come. Missed it. 1.7 inches.
19: We're down.
1: It's so silly.
0: By the way, in fairness, Bill Vinovich is the referee, one of the better refs in the NFL, in my opinion. This is into week three of the preseason. More virtual measurements than the first two weeks. Because the referees they want to test it out, get themselves all ready for the regular season. So we've had our first, and it's third and short for the Denver Broncos. 4:48 and counting to go in the first quarter. Denver leads 3-0. Prentice in motion to the right, Stidham back to pass. Now he plants, throws to the left side of the field. Tight end Atkins uncovered, caught at the 9. And stopped by special teams Wiz Tavair Thomas at the 6. It's a 9-yard catch. First and goal, Denver.
9: Yeah, Denver's definitely taking advantage as they bring in the heavy personnel. You see, the Vikings only have 3 defensive backs on the field, so what do? They play fake, right, in that situation. So Denver is really, I think, taking advantage of the play calling and play, you know, and just having a great game plan going into this preseason game.
0: Stidham, 4 of 7, 63 yards. First and goal. Bandy, the veteran, catches the swing wide right at the 10, reaches for the end zone, but he did not get there. And he's out of bounds at the 1. So it'll be second and goal from inside the 1. Michael Bandy, 5th year from San Diego, had a touchdown for the Broncos last year.
1: Yeah, again, what the Broncos are doing really well and we're not doing on the other side is they're engaging the blocks up front and we're just not getting off. We're engaging with them. We're beating to the point of attack, but we are not getting off the blocks and affecting any play so far in this drive.
0: Second and goal from the 1, Stidham under center, Prentice in front of McLaughlin, and the fullback gets the call, and the fullback says that's all. Right to the end zone, touchdown Denver. An 88-yard touchdown drive, and the Denver Broncos have taken a 9-0 lead.
9: Yeah, no trickery on that play. That was just north and south, and then the fullback just bouncing it outside till he sees daylight. So the gap in between Dominique Orange and the safety. So a little softness in there. You got a big body on a safety. Maybe not ideal. Maybe we'd substitute in the regular season. I don't know, but Broncos punching in.
0: Will Lutz, the former Saint, 4 of 4 on extra points this preseason. Snap spot. And the Denver Broncos have a 10-0 first quarter lead. 3.5 minutes to go from Denver. This is Minnesota Vikings football.
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0: Yo, it's Vikings preseason football, courtesy of the Vikings Entertainment Network. Thank you, Quick Trip. We have some trivia. What is the point differential between the Vikings and Broncos across the team's 16 regular season matchups? Chew on that a little bit. After the Broncos win 12 plays, 88 yards, took about 6.5 minutes. Adam Prentice. The veteran fullback with his second preseason touchdown. Boom. End over end. Claiborne from the 5. You see something good from DeMond here. Head to the left, 20, 25, 30. Hit by a Bronco at the 30 and taken down right there. Quick trip trivia. There's the question. And the answer is...
12: I bet it's zero.
0: I'm going to say 42.
4: Eight.
0: It's 8. 8-8 overall record. Yeah, they've had some tight ones here.
12: Not an easy place to play.
0: Carson Wentz. With 3:22 to go in the first quarter. Denver leads 10-0. Shotgun. Claiborne. Plunging. Gain of about 3, second to 7. Now, J.J. McCarthy is not playing this evening. And for those of you who follow the news, and we have great beat writers, J.J. did not practice Wednesday due to an ankle. And the way Kevin O'Connell put it is they're going to keep him out that day and see how it, quote, turns over, end quote. And according to the team today, it's a minor day-to-day injury, but J.J. didn't feel up to playing tonight. So therefore, discretion being the better part of valor, there will be no J.J. McCarthy tonight. Max Brosmer follows Carson Wentz. Flags.
18: Neutral zone number 990. Defense. Five-yard penalty. Remain second down.
0: Jordan Miller, nose tackle from SMU.
12: That's one of the things you want out of a veteran quarterback in Carson Wentz, the ability to hard count. That just, it takes a while to learn that. So running the huddle, getting the plays out correctly, hard count, managing the game, those are all things that you expect out of Carson Wentz. And you got to use all the tools available in a game when you're down by 10 points.
0: It is 10-0 Denver, deep in the first quarter, offset IWF behind Wentz. Dylan Bell in motion to the right. You'll hear more about him shortly. Wentz sidearm. And it's caught by Chaz Chambliss. Look at Aaron Jones. Look at the bench go crazy for the edge guy catching a pass and amassing a first down. Well done.
1: Yeah. Pete and I were both looking at that play in real time, and Ben Jurasek was running a little 7 route towards the sideline. And on second and very manageable, we're like, oh, take the shot.
12: Yeah, he was
1: take the
12: open.
1: Shot to
12: he
1: the tight end open. On the sideline. But love to see Chambliss get his first reception.
12: Absolutely.
0: Dylan Bell wide left, Ty Felton wide right. First and 10 for the Vikings with 2 minutes to go in the first quarter. A couple of tight ends. They're both to the left side. Jurasek and Bartholomew. Box snap. Wentz falls on it. And that's back to the 39-yard line. That's going to be a loss of about 4 yards. For more on Dylan Bell, undrafted from Georgia, here's Tatum.
15: I know you guys love Dylan Bell, and Dylan Bell's happy to be back in the purple and gold. He wore those colors in high school, where he actually went to school with Vikings wide receivers coach Keaton McCardell's daughter. He told me that they share some Houston similarities, same sense of humor, same types of food, but he also told me back when he was playing youth football, they called him Little AP, Adrian Peterson, who's his favorite player in the NFL. He says he gets a lot of his traits from him, like his physicality.
0: Wow. That's quite the comparison right there. Talking about all day. Bartholomew screen left. it had the makings to be something very nice. He'll end up at the 45-yard line. It's a gain of 6 yards. And for Gavin Bartholomew, who missed all of last year with a back injury, that's his second preseason catch. It now is 3rd and 8, but I thought that thing might get a first down.
12: Yeah, it looked like if he'd have played a little bit more patiently, he might have been able to get some more. But for Gavin Bartholomew, that's great. He was used all over the place at Pitt. He was a Wildcat quarterback, wide receiver, tight end, showing some of that athleticism.
0: Terrell Davis, the other 40, slot right. Wentz. Caught. 50, shy of the first down. Wentz threw a bit to the right side to Bartholomew, gain of 5.
1: Yeah, and you'd like to see Gavin actually get to the sticks. And if he has to come back just slightly, then maybe a little bit run after catch, he could pick up that first down. But now they're seeing that 4th and 3, which is a tough call right here on the 50.
0: That'll take us to the end of the quarter, unless Sean Payton wants to call a timeout. Bill Vinovich.
5: That is the end of the first quarter.
0: All right, 10-0 Denver. Vikings have the ball, probably going for it on 4th down when we return to the Vikings Entertainment Network.
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0: Yo, welcome back, courtesy of the Vikings Entertainment Network. We are at Empower Field in beautiful Denver, Colorado. And the Broncos into the second quarter lead the Vikings 10-0. Minnesota looking at a 4th and 3 from the 50-yard line and have opted to punt. Johnny Hecker is going to get an opportunity. The veteran, former Panther, Titan, and Ram, after Brett Forsen, the Georgia rookie of Australian descent, Ray Guy Award winner for the best punter in the country last year. His first punt went 54 yards, landed inside the 20, in fact, at the 13. So Forsen has 3 punts this preseason inside the 20. And Johnny Hecker, with his first opportunity tonight, 15th year from Oregon State, spent last year with the Tennessee Titans after 3 with the Carolina Panthers. Johnny Hecker has 3 punts inside the 20 also this preseason. Andrew DePaula with the snap, end over end punt, fielded at the 5-yard line. Good coverage by the Vikings to the 15. Flag comes in late. That was Kyrese Rowan, first full year for Utah State.
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0: Josh Ross, backup linebacker. All right, let's break. 10-0 Denver Broncos ball. Back shortly, second quarter on the Vikings Entertainment Network.
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3: 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Just into the second quarter, Broncos lead 10-0. 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Josh Metellus, starting safety for the Vikings, not playing tonight. Great job last week being mic'd up. New quarterback for the Broncos, Sam Ellinger, 6-year from Texas. Sacked a couple of times against the Green Bay Packers. And the handoff goes to Tyler Bidet, 4th-year from Missouri. It'll be a gain of maybe a yard, about 2nd and 9. Ellinger, 0 touchdowns and 0 interceptions through 2 preseason games. He made 3 starts for the 2022 Indianapolis Colts. One of them was not at U.S. Bank Stadium, and a 33-0 lead at halftime. That was Matt Ryan, but Ellinger was on the team. And he goes out of the shotgun, receivers left and right. Bidet, jump cut right, and Loudermilk wraps him up around his knees. Gain of 2, 3rd and long.
4: Yeah, better job by the defensive front in maintaining gap control as the Broncos continue to try to have that patient running game to go back a play. I just wanted to point out Chuck Demings in run support. We put our corners in run support probably as much, if not more, than any other defense in the league. And so you need guys out there that can tackle, and Chuck can do that.
3: Jared Stidham finished 6 of 9, 71 yards. He led 2 scoring drives. One, a touchdown by fullback Adam Prentice. The other, a field goal by Will Lutz. 3rd down. Broncos 2 of 3 on 3rd down. A pass left, intercepted by the Minnesota Vikings. Ellinger hung one up there, and it was picked off. Picked off by Khalif Halassi. And the Vikings have turned over the Broncos.
5: Boy, that was a thing of beauty. Khalif was just sitting there as a too high safety. He was very, very patient. It's almost like he knew exactly what the quarterback was looking at and was just baiting him.
3: Yep.
5: Go ahead and throw that. I got lots of time as this ball goes down the field to make a break on it. It was a perfectly executed too high shell safety look, and he breaks on the ball perfectly.
4: Yeah, he was breaking before that football was even in the air. And when that happens, that means it's great anticipation. It's understanding what the offense is trying to do with a flat and a 7 route coming in behind it, and he was right there. So that's a huge play for Khalif Halassi. Again, 3rd preseason game, I understand it, but the coaches are going to remember it.
3: Yeah. A 3rd interception this preseason for the Vikings. The other 2 went to the Jacobs at MetLife Stadium. Marshall Lang in motion to the right. Max Brosmer, the quarterback, and he'll throw it to Lang. Throws low. Lang, the former Seahawk, brings it in at the 40, and he rambles to the 37-yard line. Catch and run by Marshall Lang of about 8 yards. 2nd and 2. Max Brosmer, 2nd year from Minnesota. Against Baltimore, he went 11 of 17, 0 TDs and a pick. He was sacked a couple of times.
4: The thing I like about Marshall Lang is he's scrappy. Has he got to get a little bit bigger, a little bit stronger? Yeah, in all those regards. But I'll tell you what, man, he blocks to the whistle, and I like the fight in him.
3: Lang in motion to the right, Brosmer to Claiborne on 2nd and short. And he darts up the middle for a Minnesota Vikings 1st down to about the 35-yard line. DeMond Claiborne, 6th-round rookie from Wake Forest. Against the Baltimore Ravens, like many Vikings offensive performers, kind of a nondescript game. 8 runs, 18 yards. At Wake Forest, he ran for 26 touchdowns, and he caught a couple. He also had 2 kick return touchdowns. 1st down. Brosmer goes under

0: center. The center is still Joe Huber. Claiborne, the tailback. He gets the call. Spurts up the middle, across the line of scrimmage, right side, following the blocking of Huber. And he's taken down at the 32, gain of 3, second to 7.
1: Isn't it interesting just the role that momentum has in football games? You go back to that interception. That interception was set up because we stopped the run finally on first and second down. Good run fits, put them in a third long situation. We get the interception, and then two plays, we move the chains. And then that last play, although it wasn't a big chunk run play, we're kind of pushing and controlling the line of scrimmage now as an offensive line.
0: Second and 7, Rosemer shotgun. Claiborne by his side, two receivers left. Rosemer goes right, throws high to Bartholomew, caught and knocked out of bounds at the 32-yard line. Gain maybe of a yard. It'll be third and right around 5 or 6. Kevin O'Connell, head coach of the Minnesota Vikings for a third consecutive year. He's going to join the broadcast for the entire third quarter, mic'd up. Now, Kevin will have an earpiece in one ear where he can hear the play calls by offensive coordinator Wes Phillips. In the other ear, he'll hear the broadcast. So make sure you find that in the third quarter. KO, mic'd up on the sideline, third down. Rosemer, shotgun, flags, Broncos blitz, fastball left, caught. Terrell Davis spins away from a Bronco at the 20. Out of bounds at about the 16 for a first down, pending infraction. Well, these 40s are making plays tonight for the Vikings.
2: Illegal formation. Offense. Number 81, covered tight end. 5 yard penalty.
0: Third down.
3: Yeah, those are the kinds of penalties that just kill you when you're coaching, because you do everything right. You get the first down, someone makes a great play, but if you can't line up right, Ben, it's hard to keep a guy on the field.
1: Well, I mean, not only that, we actually picked up the blitz. Everything just like looked like it was perfectly
3: executed,
1: and we make a play on the outside and move the chains, and now we're back again, third and long.
0: Third and 11, Bartholomew in motion to the left. Rosemer shotgun, four receiver set, three to the left. It's a screen to Dylan Bell. He didn't like it, so he circumnavigates to the right side. He stutter steps at the 35, pedal to the metal at the 32, and he's out of bounds at the 29. So after all that, 7, maybe 8 yards for Dylan Bell. And the Viking scrimmage from the Broncos 28-yard line. And Will Reichard is heading in to give the Vikings some points. Trailing 10-0. 10-15 and counting to go in the first half. Rookie Brett Thorson holds. Never held at Georgia. Done a good job in the preseason. And Will Reichard kicking for the Minnesota Vikings. Snap spot. The kick is up and the kick is good. It's a 46-yard hit by Will Reichard, who has not missed in the preseason. 9:51 to go in the first half. 10-3 Denver. It's Vikings football.
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0: Welcome back to the Vikings Entertainment Network. Minnesota goes six plays and 18 yards, 3.5 minutes. Will Reichert hit a 46-yard field goal. Will Reichert, 4 of 4 on field goals in the preseason. He has makes now of 46, 52, and 54. And he finished 2025 making 19 consecutive field goals. I mean, what are we on to with this kicker?
3: I know. It's amazing that all you got to do is get to the 40-yard line, and you're almost automatic. It's really almost scary. But Will Reichert has been unbelievably big for this offense.
0: 10-3 Denver. Reichert's kick end over end. Katsas, who had a 40-yard kick return against Green Bay last week, heads to the right side, weaves to the 20, gets to the 30. Reichert's in front of him and shoves him out of bounds at the Broncos' 45-yard line. Colby Katsas has some good return skills to him. Once again, had a 40 against Green Bay. And that long one goes for 46 versus the Vikings.
1: I don't know about you guys, but when I saw him lined up with Reichert, I'm like, Reichert, just get out of the way, dude. It's not worth it, man. It's not worth it. You're Mr. Automatic. You're a monster. You're one of the best kickers in the league. Like, in this preseason game, we don't need you out there sticking your head in there. So glad he was able to push him out of bounds.
0: Ellinger, 0 of 1. And he hands it off to Schrader, and Schrader gouges the center of the Vikings' defense, heads to the left for an 11-yard gain and another first down. Third preseason game, but, I mean, they're running for a good clip.
1: Yeah, they really are. They're kind of exploiting our second level right now. Our guys on the front aren't doing a great job of disengaging from the blocks, but even on that particular play, Jacob Roberts has got to rock back once he sees that lead blocker coming back on that cutback.
0: 60 yards rushing for Denver into that play. Didn't get nearly that much with Schrader. Left side for a gain of 2, 2nd and 8. 9 minutes to go in the first half. 10-3 Denver.
3: Another nice play by Jabari Ritzy, who has made one earlier or a drive or two earlier. So that's the thing, is tackling is so important, and that's really what, it's not like we haven't had guys where they're supposed to be. It's just we haven't tackled at the point of attack, and in that case, Ritzy does a great job.
0: Cody Schrader, the single set. Cameron Ross, wide receiver left. Ellinger, play action, rolls out to the right, throws center of the field, and it's caught at the 27-yard line. On the reception for the Denver Broncos, Cameron Ross, undrafted rookie from Virginia. He has a 28-yard run this preseason, and that's the long for the Denver Broncos. It was an end around. He got 6 on that play, making it 3rd and 2. Ellinger goes under center. Schrader still the tailback. 8 minutes to go in the first half of the final preseason game. Ross in motion to the left. Ellinger boots out to the right. Loops it to Schrader. First down. Caught at the 23. Toe tapping the sideline at the 15. And the Denver Broncos have another first down. It'll be 1st and 10 from the 12-yard line after a catch and run of 12.
3: Well, when you're a mile high and you're facing a lot of plays, defense been on the field almost the entire first half, man. You still got to remember your responsibilities, right?
13: Yeah.
3: Fatigue is, it's tough to overcome, but you have to be able to know what you're doing out there, and it's just another mental mistake by the defense.
0: McLaughlin, now the tailback, first down, middle of the 2nd quarter. Ross in motion to the right, back to the left. They give it to Ross. Vikings snipped it out. Wide receiver gets nothing. Zamaya Vaughn started it. Kenny Dyson Jr. He finished it off. It'll be a loss of 7 yards. Second is 17 for Denver.
1: Yeah, I mean, that is the one theme that we're seeing here by the Broncos. Everything's very, very much horizontal. They're really getting to the perimeter, making our guys have to run. Yes, their offensive line has to run as well to set up those boot plays, but they're built for this. They're built for this altitude. You can see our defense is really sucking wind right now because they're covering a lot of grass.
0: Ellinger out of the shotgun. Couple of receivers right, second and 17. Here's a big pass rush. He sidearms it left to Jaleel McLaughlin. Flag on the play, turns it up 15, another flag late. And McLaughlin rallies to the 7 yard line. So unofficially a 12 yard catch and run. Don't know what the penalties are. Props to Ellinger though for even getting that pass off.
1: Yeah, let's get a hold here, shall we?
3: I think it's on Deming. You know, Deming's got held.
2: Holding. Officer 32.
0: Holding.
2: Penalty.
0: Holding.
3: In case you didn't hear him the first time. But this is what I'm talking about with cornerbacks on the outside and the ability to have to be able to tackle. So Demings looks himself inside and tries to spin out and was held in the process. So, you know, corners usually have contain. So you have to get yourself out there to force that running back in. So Demings might have been a little bit late, but he draws the penalty. So it's a great job by him on the outside.
1: Yeah, and a nice job by Tavier Thomas, too, sort of filling that alley and realizing that Demings is there, then bounces back outside quickly to make the tackle.
0: Dane Key, undrafted from Nebraska, wide left. Ellinger on second and 20. Flares right, caught McLaughlin. Finds a seam to the 20-yard line, stopped at about the 18. That'll be a gain of around 4, making it a 3rd and 16. A Key, that Nebraska Cornhusker rookie, he was the one who held Demings. What's interesting about him, his brother, Devon Key, is also on the Denver Broncos. He's a starting safety, and he's a Pro Bowl special teamer. So the Keys... make up offense and defense for the Denver Broncos. Dane trying to make the active roster, and if not that, maybe the practice squad. The aforementioned rookie is wide right, 3rd and 16. Here's a big rush. Ellinger gets away from the first thrust, then he throws it away to the right side. It'll be incomplete. And Javari Ritzy with a nice pass rush. Will Lutz in to kick.
3: And Bo Richter getting in on that. And that's only a 4-man rush. So the Broncos have been able to get the Vikings out of being so aggressive. And so when that happens, you worry about the pass rush, Bannon. But these four guys up front did a great job.
1: Yeah, I mean, basically both offenses on the last two series, they get down, they get some momentum going, and we see how penalties can just sort of kill that and make it really hard on the offensive coordinator to call some plays.
0: It'll be a 37-yard try, a left hash for Will Lutz, but play stoppage.
3: Right.
0: Oh, they're going to go to the right hash. Did Will get to choose that? Lutz, one of one this game, hit from 43 earlier. Right foot of kick is good. 5.5 minutes to go in the first half. Denver 13, Minnesota 3. 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
0: The VEN, welcome back to preseason game number three. Denver leads 13-3, and we kick it down to the sideline to Tatum Everett.
18: Thank you, Paul. Vikings legend and Pro Football Hall of Famer Randy Moss visited training camp last week, spending a lot of time with the Vikings receivers. And he even sat in their position meetings, sharing priceless advice. Miles Price lighting up when talking about this unbelievable experience. Moss sat next to him in the meeting. He was giving him tips, and Miles said, "I was just eating my food." And he's like, "Hey, you right there, you could have given him a little bit of this instead." And he goes, "You're right, I could have." And then when he's out there on the practice field, Randy goes up to him and gives him a little vet move, and now he can apply that to his game. I even talked to Jordan Addison about it, and he told me it was just really cool learning from him. He was coaching them with tips like when they play zone, make sure your footwork is clean at the top of your route and attack the ball.
0: Nice work. And Randy was there both days of the joint practices, but when he spent time in the Vikings wide receivers meeting room, I mean, Miles Price couldn't stop talking about it for 3 days. It's like Moss was in the meeting room with Coach Keenan McGardell and all the wide receivers giving everybody pointers. I mean, what a thrill that must be.
3: Yeah, I mean, Miles Price can't stop talking about anything, really, with the way he goes. But it, you know what? I'll say this for Kevin O'Connell, and you know, a tip of the hat because allowing a veteran guy to come in and give some pointers, and because they may not be what Keenan McCardell wants these guys to do, but they allowed Randy to come in, and Randy again, all business, which is kind of a sneaky part of his game. Man, he worked hard. He's all business.
0: Brosmer, Fleming. Speed, second down and one. Fleming in front of the Vikings bench. Kevin O'Connell making sure the ball is spotted the right way. KO joins us from the sideline, mic'd up the entire third quarter. That's going to be awesome. Second is short.
1: You know what I'd like to see on this drive? I know that you could probably milk this clock down and use it to your advantage and limit the possessions the Broncos get here in the first half, but we have not been very aggressive in the passing game. I would love to see us get the ball down the field at least a couple times.
0: Tristan Lee in at left tackle. Vershawn Lee has gone to left guard. Walter Rouse has gone to right guard. And the Vikings tailback has gone to the ground. That's Demond Claiborne. We got 2 yards first down.
1: Yeah, let's do it right here. All right, we're close to the 50. We just picked up a fresh set of downs.
3: Take a shot.
1: Let's play action and take a shot. Just to see what it looks like and see who we use as a deep downfield threat.
0: Claiborne the tailback. Terrell Davis, wide left. Dylan Bell, slot left. I'll make that Dante Fleming slot left. Dylan Bell right. Hand off Claiborne. Hey, has some room for a second. Upended at the 50-yard line by Devon Key, Dane Key's brother. That's a gain of 4. Second is 6.
3: That looks like Claiborne getting up a little bit. Something happened. He got hit in the stomach or leg.
0: And we got a Bronco down, too.
3: He just jumped right back up, so...
1: Yeah, I think the Bronco that made the initial hit on his left knee there, left thigh board, he's the one that took the brunt of that. He's still on the ground. And you can see Claiborne right now just trying to walk it off.
3: With the SpongeBob.
1: Yeah, he got SpongeBob underwear on.
3: Yeah.
0: All right, let's take a pause.
1: Lucky draws.
0: Hopefully this Bronco's okay. 4:07 to go in the first half. Denver leads 13-3. Back shortly on the Vikings Entertainment Network.
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24: Hey, this is Caleb Banks of the Minnesota Vikings. 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
0: Downtown Denver, courtesy of the Vikings Entertainment Network, 13-3. The Denver Broncos have the lead over the Minnesota Vikings. The only touchdown we've had in the game was a drive led by veteran quarterback Jarrett Stidham. Went 12 plays, 88 yards. Veteran fullback Adam Prentice plunged in from a yard out. Gave Denver a 10-0 lead. Riker then hit from 46 because he never misses, 10-3. And then Will Lutz hit from 37, 13-3. And here we are. Second and six from the 50. Brosmer 4-of-4. Play action. Rolls out to the right. Throws to Bartholomew. Caught. Nifty move on the safety key. He sidesteps to the left at the 40. And he's taken down and pushed out of bounds at the 37-yard line. That's good for 12. Nice work by Gavin.
3: It is. And we're still looking, Ben, for the number three tight end. That's not necessarily clear cut. So Bartholomew's getting himself in the mix.
0: Minnesota hustles to the line of scrimmage. First and 10 from the Denver 38. Four-man rush. Brosmer, straight drop, throws to the right, and it's caught at the 26-yard line. Dante Fleming right in front of his head coach, Kevin O'Connell. 10-yard hit, first down.
1: Yeah, going back to that Bartholomew catch, that is one thing that when you're a big body guy like that and you're athletic, you should never have a tight end that steps out of bounds in that situation. I love the fact that he showed off his sweet little footwork. He was able to get his feet back in bounds and get vertical. That was a big play by Gavin.
0: Vikings going tempo, no huddle. Wes Phillips, the offensive coordinator, calling the plays. Pass right, incomplete. Dylan Bell, the intended receiver, caught it, but according to the sideline judge, he's not completely in bounds. So that'll make it second and 10 from the Denver 26-yard line. 2:50 to go in the first half.
3: Yeah, Brosmer looks much improved over a week ago. That was a very, very sneaky throw that he got in there and nearly completed it on the sideline. So I think Brosmer's looking much more comfortable in the pocket than he did a week ago.
0: You just saw Carson Wentz. He started, went 3-of-4, 15 yards. Vikings get the ball to begin the second half. Each team with three timeouts. Second and 10. Corner blitz picked up. Brosmer fires hot to the right side. Caught. Marshall Wang dragging Broncos to the 16, maybe the 17. Gain of 9. And that'll make it third and short.
1: That was really good poise there by Brosmer to see that blitz. Good job by the front and all the backs and tight ends picking up that blitz. And he just kind of stays patient and delivers an accurate strike.
0: Terrell Davis, the wide receiver 40, in motion to the left. Brosmer sneaking to the right side, following right guard Walter Rouse. And that's the Minnesota Vikings first down, approaching the two-minute warning and trailing 13-3. Once again, the Vikings get the ball to begin the second half and currently have all three timeouts. Back shortly, Rosemer in the offense, desperately trying to get into the end zone. We'll have it for you around the corner on the Vikings Entertainment Network.
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0: 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Max Brosmer at the helm for the Minnesota Vikings, looking for their first touchdown since the Giants preseason game at MetLife. And this will be the ninth play of a possession. Coach Kevin O'Connell probably hopes leads to a touchdown. Choose clock, halftime, get the ball to begin the second half. KO on the mic. Brosmer under center. Joe Huber is the center. Claiborne grinding to the left side for a gain of 2. To make it 2nd and 8. The Minnesota Vikings have entered the 3M red zone. 3M, science applied to life.
3: And Ben, I mean, I think you alluded to it earlier.
0: Broncos called a timeout.
3: As we're watching DeMond Claiborne go about his work, I just can't wait for him to see things a little bit more clearly. Because right now, it's happening fast, and so much faster than you see at the college level. But his ability to diagnose, you just want to see him hit that gas pedal. We haven't had a chance yet, outside of practice, to really see him go. And I want the fans to see it because it's really remarkable.
25: Yeah, it's really exciting. It's electric. And, you know, you just showcase off that speed. But, yeah, everything seems to be a little measured right now, especially in the return game. It seems like he's not hitting the gas pedal when he needs to.
0: 2nd and 8 from the Denver Broncos 14. Max Brosmer under center. Play action. Rolls out to the right. Dumps right flat. Dante Fleming, 15-10. First down inside the 5 or at the 5. And it's first and goal for the Minnesota Vikings. That's a 9-yard catch and run by Dante Fleming. Fleming is a speedster. First full year from Tulane. Spent the entire 2025 season on the practice squad.
25: He's been nice, obviously a nice drive here for our offense and for Brosmer himself. I mean, he's looked crisp. He's looked snappy. I like the play call. We're kind of keeping them a little bit off balance. We're getting those guys to have to think on defense, kind of like they were making our defense do.
0: Michael Bristow, wide left. A couple of receivers left. First and goal from the 5. Brosmer, shotgun, retreats. Oh. Throws it out of the end zone, and Dylan Bell was wide. Open. It's second and goal.
3: Yeah, that one's a head scratcher.
0: Boom.
3: You know, there was some pressure up the middle, but for Brosmer, with no defenders in the area, just take your time. Take your time and loft one up there and give him a chance to go up and get it.
25: Yeah, you could tell that he saw him late and he knew he was getting a little chase from behind and just kind of sped up his process there and sails it over his head.
0: Second and goal from the 5. Brosmer under center. Claiborne the tailback. Bell in short motion to the left. Flags.
3: Yeah, this is a hard one to put on the quarterback, right? Because he had short receiver motion. Depending on the look they got defensively, you're going to either get set or motion all the way through. And it just took a while for the wide receiver to get himself, you know, set up. And when that happens, you can't snap the ball because that's illegal motion. So I don't know what else Brosmer could have done.
0: All right, so now it's second and goal from the 10. Briscoe and Terrell Davis, wide left. Dylan Bell, wide right. Briscoe in motion in front of Brosmer. Fakes a handoff, and now he was going to swing it to Damon Claiborne. But that play was snipped out from the onset, and it was Q Robinson, second year from Alabama, Roll Tide. Fourth round pick in 2025, all over Damon. So now it's third and goal from the 10.
25: Yeah, really smart play there by Robinson defensively. And Pete, you and I know that when you've got peel coverage and man-to-man, you know, your eyes want to go on the quarterback and blitz. But if your responsibility wants to cross your face, you got to put your feet in the ground and go track him down.
0: Play clock at 7. Bartholomew in motion. Brosmer, 4-man rush. Runs right. Cues all over him. Throws it out of bounds. Fourth and goal. Q Robinson, though.
25: Yeah, this is when we were talking about how things were clean and they were efficient. They get down in that sort of low red zone. And
0: right.
25: The defense tightens up a little bit. They don't bring as much pressure. They drop a little bit more in coverage and make things a lot more cloudy for this offense.
3: And that's where that deep red zone running game becomes important, because it creates a little bit of separation or it wears those guys up front a little bit.
0: 28-yard try, right hash. DePaula snaps. Johnny Hecker gets this hold. Right, Gert. 5 of 5 in the preseason, 13-6 Denver. 2 weeks from Sunday, the Minnesota Vikings start the regular season. They'll do so at home, courtesy of the U.S. Bank schedule. You start with Green Bay at home, you finish with Chicago at home, and you got a lot of meat grinders in between.
25: You know, the one thing that I think is good, I mean, as players, we're always looking at the bye week. When is it going to be? I mean, you clearly wanted a little bit past that halfway point. But I think for this team and for this offense, it really sets up nicely because, yeah, you got to get past 2 division opponents to start the season. But having that bye a little earlier in the season is going to allow KOC and the staff, when they go back to self-scout with Kyler Murray now as the starting quarterback, all right, what do we got to change here? What's working? What's not working? game, and it's better to do that in that bye week than, let's say, a week 12 bye.
3: I agree. Yeah, I agree with you 100%. I mean, there's never a bad time for the bye, especially for your body. But for this offense and the question marks that you have, what exactly is our offense going to look like? How much, what is Kyler Murray going to bring to the table? How much is the coach and quarterback going to meet in the middle as far as scheme goes? You're right. It gives them a good week to stop, take a breath, look back, and then attack the second half of the season.
0: Boom. Reichert's kick. No Katsis this time. And Cameron Ross declares a touchback. So with a minute and a half to go in the first half, Denver has two timeouts remaining. The Vikings have three. Minnesota gets the ball to begin the second half. Sam Ehlinger will be the quarterback for the Denver Broncos the rest of the way. He supplanted Jared Stidham after the veteran went two possessions and the Broncos scored each time. Got a field goal and a rushing touchdown. Vikings just went 14 plays, 55 yards. It took 4 minutes. Reichert from 28, making it 13-6. Ehlinger throws right, caught. First down at the 45-yard line, just inside the numbers. Michael Bandy, fifth year from San Diego, 12-yard gain. Ehlinger and the Broncos in a hurry. Davis Webb, former NFL quarterback, offensive coordinator for the Broncos. He's the play caller for the Broncos. Ehlinger throws right, and it was double caught. No signal on the field. Could be a fumble. Feels like a bobble. Feels like 85% a bobble, incomplete. Indecisiveness on the field. Bill Vinovich jumps in and says incomplete.
25: Nope.
3: If you ever...
25: Well, they're probably going to say he didn't make a football move is the whole thing.
0: Four-man rush. Ehlinger fires right. Ooh. Caught. First down at the 25-yard line. Now, Miami third-year rookie Jacoby Thomas just had a chance to make the biggest hit he will have made in the National Football League. But Dane Key, that rookie Husker, brought it in for 26.
3: Now, that was a timeout. Textbook throw. Against cover two, you get that thing in between the safety and the cornerback, and usually it's a mix of both. A little better jam, or widen that guy a little bit more, buys a little bit more time for the safety. But you know, seeing Jacoby Thomas out there is fantastic, especially with the injuries that he had before.
0: Hey, back to the Broncos quickly. So Davis Webb, not Sean Payton, is the play caller.
25: Yeah.
0: Now Sean Payton is one of the great offensive minds and play callers in the history of the NFL. He ceded calling plays to Davis Webb so that he could take more of a CEO approach to the Denver Broncos. I think that is a fantastic move. It's a selfless move by Payton, and Webb's probably really good at what he does, but it's going to give Payton an opportunity to work with all facets of the team. Ehlinger, first and 10 from the 20, goes out of the shotgun. Jaleel McLaughlin walks up right behind the right guard. Snap. Ehlinger. Ball's tipped to the line of scrimmage. Incomplete. Feels like it was Bo Richter.
25: You know who I want to highlight right now is that big guy that just tossed the ball to the official, Isaiah Loudermilk. I don't know if he's gotten enough shine through this whole preseason. He got brought over by Pittsburgh Heat. Now, listen, he is a vet. I mean, he has been in the league for a while. But it just seems like he consistently shows up. Look at the way that he beat that offensive lineman. He plays with good length. I think he understands how to use his big, long arms. And he is always around the quarterback when it matters.
0: Ehlinger throws over the middle. McLaughlin's fast. Touchdown. They slept on Jaleel McLaughlin's speed. And he gets in from 20. 19-6 Denver.
3: And taking advantage of the underneath coverage, Bengali Camara, who just, they ran a short crosser and then ran another one right behind him, and Camara just kind of overruns it. So yeah. It's just awareness. You see that shallow crosser, everybody wants to chase it, but you can't take your eyes off of what's coming next.
0: Lutz. It's good. 20-6 Denver. Let's take a peek at exactly what Pete Bursich was saying.
25: Well, and the thing is, it's been a problem really the whole game. Is our defensive backs and linebackers not playing with very good zone awareness. You know, when you get to your spot, you do have to keep your eyes not only on the quarterback and up and around, but you have to scan the field and understand where the threats are coming from. So guys are just sort of covering grass with not having a lot of awareness of where these routes are going to hit in front of them or behind them. And so now they have to, like, late react to a guy catching the ball full speed in open field.
3: Yeah, it's kind of a sneaky good play against the cover, too, just because usually when you're a linebacker and you see something shallow, you think something deep coming in behind him. But yet it was just another shallow route right behind that one. So I think they expected that coverage. They got that coverage, and they converted. So, you know, for the Viking defense, a couple of plays going wrong to get you there, and, you know, you end up with that.
25: And that is about field awareness, too, right? Because a lot of times, as we're taught as linebackers, let them throw the underneath. We'll go ahead and rally. But when you're up against the red zone right there, you know that your safeties are going to be a little bit more snugged up so you can jump those shallower routes.
0: Ball out of the end zone, touchback. 22 seconds to go in the first half. Minnesota has three timeouts, starts at the 35, trailing 20-6, and they get the ball to begin the second half. Now, the Broncos just went 5 plays, 65 yards. It took a minute 8. Jaleel McLaughlin with a 20-yard receiving touchdown. He has 2 receiving touchdowns this preseason. Sam Ellinger, their second quarterback, 6-year from Texas, 4 of 5, 65 yards on that possession. Pretty good. Kevin O'Connell, head coach of the Minnesota Vikings, joins the broadcast, mic'd up from the sideline for the entire third quarter. Rosemer, facing a 4-man rush, throws over middle-ish, incomplete. Dante Fleming, the intended receiver, feels like the pass was tipped. It'll be second down.
25: Yeah, it does feel like the ball was tipped. It's just a quick little rush there. Right tackle gets beat on a spin move on the inside, and then that ball just came out flat and kind of had a wobble to it. Not sure who tipped it, but pretty clear that that's why it was inaccurate.
0: Let's try to get that thing to the plus 45 and put Reichert on the field and see what happens. Second and 10, Brosmer deep drop, steps up, hit as he throws left flat, caught. Gavin Bartholomew at the 37, thrust out of bounds after a gain of 2, maybe 3, clock stops.
3: And we saw Gavin Bartholomew cut back into the inside, but in this case, we still have 3 timeouts. He does the prudent thing, and that's get out of bounds, make the clock stop. That's what wide receivers and tight ends, we talked about awareness just on defense a minute ago, but offensively, you have to have that same premise. You have to understand what part of the game that you're in, and that you got to get yourself out of bounds to get just maybe one more offensive play.
0: 3rd and 8, Rosemer, shotgun, Claiborne right in front of him, Broncos blitz. Max throws left, incomplete. Intended receiver Dylan Bell, play took 4 seconds, 4th and 8. 4th and 8, and Johnny Hecker's coming in to punt.
25: Yeah, unfortunate that situation. Again, this whole drive, the Broncos did not bring a lot of pressure. It's just a 4-man rush. The pockets collapse, and they're just doing a good job of just bull rushing our offensive linemen and closing everything down for our quarterback, who just had two balls on those three plays tipped at the line of scrimmage.
0: Hecker punting to Cameron Ross. Good snap. Right-footed spiraling boomer. Ross runs up on it, bobbles it, and jumped on it at the 11-yard line. And that's the end of the first half. Vikings get the ball to start the second half. We have Kevin O'Connell mic'd up all third quarter. That's coming up shortly. Enjoy halftime on the Minnesota Vikings Entertainment Network.
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27: 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And if you're looking at the scoreboard, well, it reads right now, Broncos are up 20-6 at halftime. 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For the Minnesota Vikings, total net yards offensively, just 107 yards to Denver's 230. Wentz gets the start, 3 of 4, just 15 yards. Brosmer, 9 of 15. He's got 70 yards so far in the first half. And again, 20-6, the Broncos have the lead. Coming up in the second half of the halftime show, we got Chris Hockey going to be joining me coming up here in just a bit. 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Fox 9 is Fox Local. We got more coming up on the way. 20-6 at the half. Chris Hockey joins me next. This is Vikings football.
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27: 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Vikings fans, get ready for the kickoff like the broadcast team does with Pothole Pizza, only from Quick Trip, Meat Sweats, Vikings Pep Rally, and, of course, Sausage Palooza. Grab a slice wherever you watch or listen to the game, and available now at U.S. Bank Stadium. And off we go to another stadium, that one being at Mile High in Denver. Chris Hawkey is joining me now. Hawk, is it alarming yet that we have yet, as far as an offense, scored a touchdown with the Minnesota Vikings?
1: I'm a little bit alarmed. Sure. I was rooting for Max Brosmer. I thought we were going to march it right down the field there and throw a touchdown pass, and we were going to look great, and we were going to have a controversy all week about who should be quarterback number two. But no, it kind of fell apart there. Yeah, it's a little disappointing. You know, I got a couple of things that are disappointing for me. Jacob Thomas, the young man everybody's been screaming about how great he is, he gets injured, looked like a bad ankle twist. He goes into the blue tent not once but twice. Didn't see him on the sideline towards the end of that quarter. Also, I needed more out of Caleb Banks, man. We saw a lot out of Big Citrus with a lot of pursuit angles and pushing people around, but haven't seen much out of Caleb Banks, even against the second and third teamers. So that was a little bit of a disappointment.
27: It's weird that Will Riker continues just to be absolutely phenomenal. He has yet to miss, and I hate that I actually said that out loud, but he got a 46-yarder and a 28-yarder so far in the first half.
1: Yeah, and Brett Thorson's going to be your punter, I think. I bet he takes that spot, man. How about Jacoby Thomas looking good? Gavin Bartholomew, my tight end, he's going to be great. And Max Brosmer, he's going to have a big second half with the coach in the booth. It's going to be fun. Back to you, Musselman.
27: Absolutely. Thank you, Chris Hawkey from the Power Trip Morning Show. As he mentioned, not only the Vikings get the ball to start off the second half, also Kevin O'Connell is going to be joining PAP and Ben for the entire third quarter. That is going to be entertaining, as it always is. Scoreboard Central brought to you by U.S. Bank, the official bank of the Minnesota Vikings. And that scoreboard right now reads 26. Broncos with the lead. Second half is coming up here next. And, of course, you're going to catch it right here with all the guys and the coach. This is going to be awesome. Second half for third preseason game on the Minnesota Vikings Audio Network.
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2: 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And we thank Hammermaid. This is our final preseason TV game. We only get two or three every year. And Hammermaid, Hammermaid.com, Jason, everybody with Hammermaid, they outfit us quite nicely, man. You guys look wonderful.
3: They can make radio guys look good. They're doing their job.
4: Yeah. The fits are great. Love the selection, the colors, and the actual fit feels good.
2: All right, so we've mentioned it several times in the first half. By the way, Denver leads 20-6. Vikings get the ball to begin the second half. Head coach Kevin O'Connell will be joining us for all of the third quarter, mic'd up on the sideline in one ear.

0: going on. And, you know, the live reactions is fantastic. It's just something that you don't get a chance to see ever. And that's the only time we're going to see it this season as well. So love the opportunity. And, of course, you know, I think we want to talk about just, you know, his relationship and that chemistry and the collaboration with the new front office. That'll be a big talker as well.
1: And don't forget, we're going to be able to talk to Josh Metellus eventually.
2: Aaron Jones will be calling
1: the defense.
2: Did I just see a Kevin O'Connell smile?
3: Oh, yeah.
2: Oh, there he is.
3: Oh, yeah.
2: What's going on, buddy?
3: I'm doing great. How are you guys?
2: Right on, man.
3: You got to start the ball with that, or start the half with the ball here.
2: Yep.
3: You got to put together a drive, man. We've missed some offs to getting some momentum in this football game, and regardless of who's in the game, I want to see these guys stack some plays. We can get some drives off to a good start here, get some positive plays. I liked how Coach Phillips used a little tempo to try to get us going when Max came in the game. But just looking for some clean execution and a lot of guys here with a lot of important snaps. You know, I just told them in the locker room at halftime, you know, there's opportunities in life and playing in an NFL game, getting to compete to go try to win. Let's come from behind and go win this thing right now.
2: You know, and I'm glad you mentioned that about tempo, the no-huddle approach. And now, obviously, you don't prefer Dylan Bell being missed the way he was, but when you guys went tempo, when you went fast, Grosmer seemed to pick it up pretty nicely.
3: Yeah, no, it's just a matter of, you know, sometimes a change of tempo, you know, we're trying to attack a little bit. We're trying to, you know, just change up the pace of the, you know, sub-huddle, and just go attack mode for a little bit and see if we can steal some yards. And that's what Max did, and then would have loved to finish that drive with a touchdown.
4: All right. Dylan Bell is back up.
3: Gotcha. Thank you, Tyler.
2: Will Lutz. Boom.
5: What do you think about giving him the Aggie?
3: I'm great.
2: Ooh. Sneaky intel from the offensive coordinator.
3: Yeah, he's asking permission to throw the football on first down. And anybody who knows me, that's like Flo asking permission to send an all-out pressure. The answer is always going to be yes. I'm just kidding.
0: Can you give us any insight on what you guys might think as far as who's going to be the primary target if we're going to air it out right here on first down?
3: Yeah, so this is going to be four verticals as you can imagine, Ben. We're going to be sending two go balls on the outside. We got seams that will be available on the inside. So four verticals. Those that play video games at home, it's a favorite. See if we can get the. It looks like we're just going to get straight quarters here, so we might have to check the ball down.
2: New tight end, Matt.
3: Maybe we run by him on a go ball. Send it, Max. See, he's smart. He's smarter than I am. Look at that drive starter. So you get quarters there. That really coverage is designed to take away exactly what we called, but that still leaves the Mike linebacker one-on-one on the halfback. Great job by Max finding Jay for a nice positive gain on first down.
2: And Xavier Scott, a former wide receiver, he's a running back and a special teams guy for you. He's so polished catching the ball.
3: Yeah, you guys remember last year in Dublin, you know, we were, the way the coverage kind of presented that day, he had a bunch of man-to-man matchups versus a linebacker, and we were trying to get him going a lot of the day, and he made that great catch in the red zone. It's just a standard run here, kind of a mid-wide zone. We're just not getting enough of the edge right now. You know, trying to do a lot of the things, guys, that we've been really emphasizing from a zone standpoint. I haven't seen it show up tonight, you know, with the physicality that we're looking for while we're still trying to run zone, run plays.
0: You know, Coach, you talk about that run after catch. The one guy that had a few opportunities was Gavin Bartholomew.
3: Yeah.
0: That's going to be a huge part of his evaluation is how many yards he can get after the catch.
3: Yeah, you know, Gavin's getting better and better right here. So I do want to get into this, though. We got a chance to throw a little pick play right here. Keep your eye on Flem and Dylan Bell. See if we can get this ball out of there. Just have to beat the dropper right there. Bang.
2: Nice.
3: Oh, no way. Come on now. Hey, that better be a pick all day. Come on now. Hey! No way!
6: Hey, I don't even want you to touch it! Get out of the way!
3: What'd you guys see up there? Did we actually hit him?
7: 10-yard penalty? Repeat third down.
1: Yeah, looked incidental to me. I don't know about you, Ben, but from this angle, it looked good to me.
2: We'll we'll get the replay going here in a minute.
0: So is that the situation? Is you can stand there, body screen, you just can't initiate contact?
3: Yeah, you really, we didn't need to do that. That's a, you know, that's

0: classic example. That might be the first time Dylan Bell's ever run that play. And, you know, he's a big physical guy, but when we get a double bump look like that, where both those defenders are playing tight man-to-man coverage, it's a good call by West. We got to execute that without a penalty.
1: Roseman.
0: Hang right there. Ah, oh. Come on, Max. So it's just a good example, right? We get that play, we get that drive started with a smart play by Max on first down. Second and short, we got a chance to run the football. Don't see the physicality that we're necessarily looking for. Don't get the edge. Just kind of a zone play, dead in the water right there. And then just a simple third down, kind of everyday kind of execution we're looking for right there. And if we get that first down, you get a chance to do the things that we talked about at halftime. You don't get it via penalty. Now you're third and long, and you go from advantage off of first down to really being at a disadvantage, and now we're punting. So just not good enough right now, guys.
1: Wow, Thorson, high spiral.
0: That's a great punt right there.
1: Katz's.
0: Oh, Zay got tripped up.
1: Circumnavigating right side. Lang got blocked in the back. There's the flag.
0: Well, don't throw it now. I mean, you got to see the first one.
1: Well, Lang got blocked in the back. That should be the penalty.
0: Yeah, and I don't even know if they called that one.
1: Really?
2: I think it came from the far side of the field, Coach, so you may not have been able to see it.
1: I'm 300 yards away, and I saw it.
0: Guys, I saw it. I saw it. The problem is my good buddies down here didn't see it. Hold on a sec. What do you guys got?
3: Face mask. You guys block against them.
0: You got the block in the back?
3: Yes. So they're both there in return, so it's a double after. So we're going to go to the spot.
4: Block
3: and block. And it'll be their ball at the spot.
4: Receiving team number 38.
0: Okay, so 31 yards.
4: Personal foul, face mask. Receiving team number 17. Penalty's offset.
0: Right here.
4: First down.
1: Jefferson, one of your running backs. We're taking a look at the replay now. And Jefferson jumped him around the neck. Didn't get the horse collar, but he did get the face mask right by the sideline. Lots of a fair amount of special teams penalties this preseason, right, KO?
0: Yeah, too many. I mean, and look, there's a lot of guys out here that when your roster gets thinned down on these days, we're sitting guys. Get a lot of guys doing double duty, and, you know, we're obviously at altitude, so there can't be the looseness to how you play. You got to, when you're tired, you got to rely on your technique and fundamentals. Let me switch over to the defensive side here.
1: Jonathan Harris with a nice thrust, feels like he's been here about 48 hours, and sadly, a Viking is down now. Is that the other Jacob? Are you kidding me?
2: Jacob Roberts.
0: Did you guys see it?
1: So no, Thomas in the first half, Roberts right now.
2: He got twisted up there in the bottom of the pile. So
1: you have Tyler Williams right off the four of Jacob Roberts. That's the vice president of sports performance for the Vikings. His main man, Connor, and Chris Larson from Twin Cities Orthopedics Performance Center.
5: What?
6: MCL.
5: Okay.
7: Good job, good job, good job. Hey, head up, dog. Head up.
1: All right, 12:45 to go in the third quarter. Second and 10 for Denver. Vikings head coach Kevin O'Connell mic'd up on the sideline. Running back Aaron Jones will be mic'd up on the sideline in the fourth quarter. And Denver leads by a couple of TDs. Katsis in motion to the right. Ellinger under center.
0: We got a tackle.
1: To McLaughlin.
0: Had two chances at him in the hole.
1: Yeah, Bengali, Kamara with a missed tackle. So that'll miss the first down by about a yard.
2: Yeah, Coach, you had Chaz Chambliss on a nice stunt underneath. You got a chance to play a little offense that we saw earlier. This kid's doing whatever it takes to get on this team, isn't he?
0: Oh, man, you ask anybody in the locker room, you ask anybody on our staff, I mean, this guy, he's exactly what you want. Tough, loves football. I mean, we asked him, you know, early on in the training camp, where, you know, as we started to really build out, like, the, you know, our packages with Max Bredesen in the game, you know, we're looking at our roster, okay, who can handle That's procedure. What was this? Were we in the neutral zone right there?
5: I don't know.
0: That's them?
5: Yeah, false start, I think.
0: All right.
6: Just number 70 was uncovered. 5 yard penalty.
0: That's great.
6: Third down.
0: I told Bill there was some ticky-tack stuff in the first half on us. Would love to see that here.
1: Hey, Kevin, Bill Benavis just said that the player for the Denver Broncos, Tyler Miller, one of their backup tackles, was uncovered. For those who watching and listening who don't understand that, what's that mean?
0: Yeah, so you need to have a player, an eligible receiver needs to be on the ball. And when that does not happen, unlike college football, you'll see people line up with an open side, no eligible receiver on the ball. In our league, that we do not have that rule. We need to make sure we don't line up illegally, and that was just an example sometimes. Now, whether they called that, that's a great job. You see that pursuit right there? There's Jacoby Thomas showing up.
8: Good stop, D.
0: So, like, I talked to our team a lot about this, PA. This is the exact moment in football games where you would love to start out the second half with a great drive, put 7 on the board, and then see if you can get some stops and go compete. But we didn't do that. And then defense, you know, they answer the call like they've done a lot this preseason, and they get the stop right there. So now it becomes, you know, you might be saying to yourself at home, there's 10:50 to go, there's a ton of time left. This game is all about momentum and the little ebbs and flows and swings. And then how do you sustain it? How do you sustain it and what it looks like?
1: Dante Fleming with a fair catch. Kevin O'Connell mic'd up on the sideline. More with KO and more from Denver around the corner. Broncos lead 20-6 on the Vikings Entertainment Network.
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1: Back 10.5 minutes to go in the third quarter. Broncos lead 20-6. And Kevin O'Connell, head coach of the Vikings, mic'd up on the sideline. Jacoby Thomas, who made that tackle before we went to break. Interestingly, his all-time favorite player is Harrison Smith.
0: That's right.
1: And he wrapped up McLaughlin kind of like Hitman.
0: Yeah, it was good to see. So Jacoby, you know, we told him, you know, so the second he got cleared to kind of come back to full contact, we told him he was going to get his money's worth tonight. We're trying to really give him a lion's share of the reps at safety tonight, and love to see him make that play. He's a guy that will come downhill and be real physical. We're excited about his future for sure.
1: What do we got here?
0: So you should see some fly motion right here. There it goes, and we're going to run a zone play right at us, right down me. That's not bad. That's not bad. Good surge. I just talked to the coaches a little bit ago about really challenging guys. You know, come off the rock. Let's start having a little bit of a chance at getting this front. See if we can stack some runs. Yeah. All right, right here, I like this call by Wes. If we get man coverage right here, we're going to take a shot at a play-action pass. Any kind of zone look, which it looks like we've got zone. So now we'll can this, and you'll see Max can, and now we're running a screen to Xavier Scott. And then we'll see how this thing works out. Looks like we're just getting up sim pressure. Get out of there.
1: Here we
0: go. Right there.
1: Boom.
0: It's just not clean. You know, they kind of abrupt. That's one of those where, you know, kind of the on their side, they sent a backer pressure, but a little hesitation out of the backer probably saved them right there from being a little bit bigger play.
19: Hey, Coach, before you even sent the motion, you knew that was zone. What tipped you off to that zone look before you sent the motion?
0: Yeah, so we started out with all of our receivers on one side of the field. We're trying to see if the corner goes over. That would trigger. There you go, F-melt. There you go. So now we're at least in the right formation. But, yeah, we can kind of tell by the pre-snap alignment right there. We definitely have some man coverage here. Go get him. Got a chance. Bang.
1: Yeah.
0: Is he in?
1: Yes, he is.
19: He's in.
1: Yes.
0: Beautiful. Do we need to go fast? You guys see it up there?
1: Yes, you do.
19: Yeah.
0: Yeah, go fast. Go fast. Go, go, go.
1: Here we go.
0: Go, Wes. Snap it.
1: 26-yard hit, Fleming.
0: Go. Damn it, he threw it. He threw it. We've got to get that ball snapped.
1: Oh, he's inbounds.
19: Did he have control, though? I think that's what they're looking at.
1: Oh, great, great question. We're taking.
0: Yeah, I got you.
1: Taking a peek at the replay now. Boy, Fleming beating by 5 yards.
19: That left foot.
1: Yeah. Mm. All right, challenge in play on the Fleming 26-yard hit. 20-6 Denver.
20: Hey, what's close?
0: Hey, so.
1: Gotcha. Oh, we got to go to break. All right, we'll come back with Kevin O'Connell, coach of the Vikings, mic'd up on the sideline. This is fantastic. Challenge in play, Bronx by 14. It's Vikings football.
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1: Back in beautiful Denver, that's Kevin O'Connell on the sideline, mic'd up. The Dante Fleming 26-yard catch stands. That's the Vikings receiving long this game. In fact, it's their offensive long play. Max Brosmer, 12 of 19, 106 yards. And it's first down from the Vikings 49.
0: So we're going to go back to that. Do you know what it is? All right, so we're going to try a little gap scheme play here, Ben Lieber. See if we can pull and block the linebacker. Throw the bubble versus nickel pressure. Oh, no.
19: Another flag.
0: That was definitely not OPI. Oh, my goodness.
1: Really? On Terrell Davis? What did he do?
2: Wow.
3: Penalty mark on the play.
0: Hey.
4: Best appearance. Office number 40.
0: That got thrown immediately.
4: Straight out and just starts right.
0: The ball got thrown as he caught it.
4: Before he can make that block. It's not what he's throwing.
0: Do you understand how ticky-tack that is?
4: Dude, this one's easy.
0: You're saying it's easy, but do you, like, I know these are preseason reps for you two, but there's some things that I'm like, so we're going to let them slot pressure and we can't throw bubbles. Got it.
1: That was field judge Aaron Santi.
0: I actually really like Aaron, too. That's an unbelievable job by Max standing in there. Why are we losing that fast? Mm. Hold on a second. We got a guy down.
1: Where? Oh. Terrell Davis, 40. Hey, with oh, we'll let you walk out there and tend to your player.
0: Go ahead.
1: With 89 Dylan Bell, like, I've run this by two people, and maybe it's so uninteresting, I can't get anybody to bite into it, and now we're going to break. So make it three people, including the producer. We'll run it by Kevin O'Connell shortly. 20-6 Broncos on the Vikings Entertainment Network.
5: It's okay, Daddy's here. 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When the game ends, Daddy's ranking will fall. 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
6: Hon, have a Snickers.
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1: Vikings Entertainment Network, Denver, 8:46 to go, quarter three, 20-6 Broncos. Dylan Bell.
0: Yep.
1: All right. Now, undrafted Georgia, had a couple of nice runs in the Giants game, targeted him 9 times last game of preseason. He's big and he's physical. Now, I'm not saying he's the next Juwan Jennings, but I mean, if I'm Dylan Bell, I watch 14 in practice and I'm like, I want to be him. Know what I mean?
0: I do. And that's, you know, honestly, we're always looking for different body types, you know, that can fill the roles. Because when Justin Jefferson and Jordan Addison, you know, they're going to be Minnesota Vikings hopefully for a long time, and we need that other player, as you guys know, that dirty job. Let's see if we can hit a big old dagger here, maybe.
1: Dagger.
0: They got a bunch of depth. Now we can go fast.
1: Yeah.
0: So here's what we're doing here. We're going to go fast to try to mitigate the pass rush.
1: Yeah.
0: You're going to have a little chip by the Y on the right side to help the right tackle. But Flem right here, we're trying to get them in a panic call. You see the coverage. So Flem right here will run what we call a stem go. If we end up getting the backside tricked by this safety, which we didn't, so now we're going to have to throw probably the tight end. Oh, the ball got hit. We just...
1: ball tip.
0: We got to punt the ball. Punt it, punt it, punt it.
1: All right, but Fleming was on the other side of the field.
0: Yeah, so, Pia, what I mean, like, we don't know what coverage they're going to play.
1: Yeah.
0: If a lot of the night they've been firing the backside safety to kind of shove the coverage to the front side of the field, leaving a one-on-one backside. They disguise it a little bit, so it doesn't jump out at the quarterback pre-snap a lot of the time. But right there, they just played a true half on the backside, which kind of eliminated our chance to work the one-on-one of Flem, which I would have loved to see because I think he's playing fast tonight.
1: Yeah.
0: He's had a couple nice catch and runs. That's a good punt right there.
1: Here comes Jacoby Thomas. Oh, he's going to field it at the 5. Get him, Jacoby.
0: He stepped out at the 14.
1: Yep. 44-yard punt. Another one inside the 20 by Forsen. Ray Guy Award winner last year. He has 4 or 5 during the preseason. Hey, Jacoby Thomas was your personal protector there.
0: Yep.
1: I'm not saying it's going to be like that in the regular season, but you don't generally see safeties doing that, right?
0: Well, a lot of times in the regular season, you'll see Ivan Pace do that. What you want is you want a physical player because yep. You never know, you know, schematically who that guy's going to have to block. And then you also want a guy who can get out there and make plays down the field. They got to have the speed to cover ground, and then you got to come to balance and make a tackle. So you really need a pretty unique body type right in that personal protector role.
1: All right, 1st and 10, Broncos from their own 15. KO on the mic, handoff. Kaz Jambliss, the other 40 with the first hit, dragged him down. Hey, it's 2nd down. Kyler Murray, your starter when you play Green Bay a couple of weeks from Sunday. How much refinement was required when you got him, and what has impressed you with how he's fit in?
0: Well, I would say this, PA. Like, when you really study him and watch him over the years in Arizona, there was just a lot of times where he was asked, you know, to do a lot to move the football, whether it was plays off schedule, extending plays. You know, we really, really, you know, have talked a lot about, you know, just the simplicity of throwing completions because he's really accurate. And he should be, he's career-wise a very high completion type of thrower. And, you know, we just feel really good about him peppering completions, putting the ball in play, and then allowing the game to come to him a little bit. Pairing that with the way we hope to run the football when we get our ones out there. I'm pretty excited about it. But Kyler's really smart. You know, he's really taken to the, you know, just the mindset of rhythm, timing, and allowing the playmakers around him to put the ball in their hands and let's move the football.
1: All right, 3rd and short. Looks like inside linebackers coach Mike Sarabo is calling the defense, at least for now. And some misdirection and a 1st down for the Denver Broncos.
0: You know what? I think it might be Thad Bogardus right now.
1: Who?
0: Thad Bogardus.
1: Oh, yeah.
2: Yeah, it's a linebacker.
1: I couldn't hear you because of the crowd noise. Sorry about that. Look at you giving Thad some run. Yeah, that's really cool that you do that, man. I mean, Wes called the whole Ravens game. He's called the whole Wes Phillips offensive coordinator tonight's game. Inside linebackers coach Mike Sarabo, defensive line coach Ryan Nielsen, and others. That's really great that you do that. Did somebody do that for you at any part of your career?
0: Yeah, I got a chance to do it in Washington and L.A. And, you know, it was just you can't ever replicate, you know, no matter how many times you let guys do it in practice, being at an NFL game with that play clock rolling, substitutions happening, it's just great work for all those guys. And I love Flo. You know, Flo loves to really empower a lot of the guys on the staff to take their turns because I think it gives them perspective to do their jobs better, be that much cleaner with the substitutions, communication on game day because they've felt what it's like to be running the show.
1: 2nd and 5, Ellinger, good rush, Josh Ross, man. Schrader, 1st down, Richter.
2: Man,
19: missed opportunity there. But, Coach, I wanted to just kind of have you elaborate a little bit more on that. We talk about some of the assistants getting elevated to be play callers in-game. Are there other guys on the staff that take on other roles that you want to empower as well in these situations?
0: You know, Ben, thank you, Tyler. There'll be some times where you might let guys maybe take the position group at halftime, some of the assistant position coaches that we have, good young coaches. But yeah, it's whether it's the lead up to the game, Ben, where those guys are really, you know, as we prepare our starters for the season. It was a good pick start right there.
1: Oh yeah.
0: Pick it.
1: Yes, incomplete. Smith Vilbert, one of the first guys that you guys signed after the draft in a college free agency, right?
0: That's right. He's once we got him back on the field, he's been doing some good things.
1: Well, there's Thad Bogardus, indeed, outside linebackers coach. Wives are on this trip. His wife is here. I met her this morning. She's just got to be tickled that her husband's calling the defense. That's so sweet.
0: That's right.
1: Well, he coaches Dallas Turner, Van Ginkle, and that group. That's nice.
0: Yeah, I've been, you know, the way Dallas has come on, I hope Vikings fans understand just how it's too much.
1: Well, this McLaughlin's fast, though.
0: He's been one of their really featured backs kind of over the last few years. He's got a lot of change of pace to him where he's really good. But I've seen him do some different things getting downhill tonight that's been pretty impressive as well.
2: Yeah, Coach, I mean, the sneaky thing about having position coaches be coordinators is they got to know the front end, the back end, the linebacker. You got to know all the positions, so it's really a big step in developing younger coaches.
0: That's exactly right. It forces you to really think differently than just your, you know, just worrying about the same old, just my guys on game day. Because what both Flo and I talk about a lot is how do we create a staff where everybody sees it through the same lens, and that's not to say that, you know, somebody without the experience Phil has is going to see it, but maybe it's going to be throughout the week as guys study the tape and we start putting together game plans, just trying to sharpen everybody and use these preseason games as great opportunities to do so.
1: All right, so it's first down for Denver from the Vikings 34. Broncos lead 20-6. KO mic'd up on the sideline, 3 minutes to go in the third quarter.
0: There we go.
1: Well, they sniffed that one out, didn't they? Well, that's sweet.
0: Yeah, that was a really good. So, you know, we move a lot along the front. And for what, you know, obviously fans at home might say, of course they should be moving. They're playing football. What I mean by moving is, you know, the lateral movement left and right, where they may be lined up in a gap, and then they're going to maybe hit a different gap on the snap. That allows our D-line, especially a guy like Jalen Redmond, you've seen it over the last couple years, be able to be more. You'll see him unblocked sometimes at the point of attack. He's just beating the offensive lineman to the spot.
1: If they go play action, let's see a Chaz Chambliss sack.
0: They're going to hand this ball off.
1: They are? Yep.
0: Boom! That's Ritzy twice now.
1: Look at Ritzy.
2: He's had a number of good plays today.
0: Yeah, this will be an interesting play call right here by Davis over there. Just, you know, they've got a 14-point lead, 2 minutes to go in the third quarter. How aggressive do you want to be? You know, we're playing a little bit more safe tonight. You're not seeing as much. This would be a normal opportunity to send it, you know, send as many as we can at the quarterback, but we're playing a little bit safer tonight, just, you know, trying to evaluate these guys. So let's see if we can get a pass rush here, see if we can get home. They've been screening us a lot tonight on this D&D, and there's a
1: high snap.
0: Nice check down. Let's see what we got. Penalty.
19: Penalty.
1: I think somebody held Jakobi Thomas.
0: Yeah. Oh, no. That's a killer.
1: Really?
19: Holding on us?
0: No, it's illegal hands.
9: Illegal use of hands. Hands in the face. Right. Defense number 52. 5-yard penalty. Automatic first down.
1: Jeez.
19: Come on.
0: Can you guys confirm whether that was a real thing or not?
19: Yeah, we're going to wait for the replay.
1: Yeah, we're not as fast as the ruler of the reversal, Ryan Cordell.
2: Hey, you don't see that call against linebackers too often. They usually let them play inside.
1: All right, here's the replay, Ben Pete.
19: Yeah, it was inadvertent left hand to the face mask.
1: Yep. He didn't pull it, but he got it.
19: Yep.
0: No, we can't do that. Not on a third and long like that.
1: Minute and a half to go in the third quarter.
0: It's just things like that you know, we stacked two good plays, got them in a third and long.
1: Toss left.
19: Hey, Coach, can I ask you like a deeper philosophical question? We hear this whole thing about teams being led by players, locker rooms being led by players. Obviously, you're the coach, you're the CEO, you have to have a, you know, kind of your finger on the pulse of the team. Like, where do you strike that balance between when you step in versus your players stepping in?
11: No, I mean, it's always my job to set the direction, and we talk a lot about what it's going to take to win games each and every week during the regular season. It's more about the culture of your building, Ben. It's more about guys understanding how do we create an environment, you know, where guys can become the best versions of themselves. The first way to do that is create a sense of belonging, and I don't know about you guys, but you know, when you feel ownership as a player, you are going to, you know, it's going to matter a little bit more to you. And that's where the culture of doing things for the man next to you and kind of that selfless culture, even at our level, can be a winning edge. And in the end, I mean, we're still, you know, myself and Flo and Hat and my coaching staff, we're setting the course and the direction, but it's only going to go as far as these players will go. We got great leadership and got to go make a play here.
1: First down.
11: Hey.
1: All right. Well, sadly, we have to say goodbye.
11: Oh, man, we were just getting started.
1: Well, it's the best ever. Now, Sunday's coming up. Cuts to 53, practice squad. I know that's difficult for you. So best of luck with that, man. Have a good weekend, and we'll see you on the plane, okay?
11: Yeah, appreciate you guys for having me on, man.
1: Thanks. Thank you, buddy. Kevin O'Connell, head coach of the Minnesota Vikings. That is unprecedented access. That is second to none. This is Vikings football.
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1: Courtesy of the Vikings Entertainment Network. Vikings mascot just having a wonderful time with this 26 Denver lead. Vikings Packers 2 weeks from Sunday for the regular season opener. And as the evening winds to a conclusion, so does the Vikings 2026 preseason. As we head into the fourth quarter, toss right, Jaleel McLaughlin. Vikings running back Aaron Jones should be joining us shortly from the sideline. And second and eight for the Denver Broncos. Aaron!
22: Hello, hello, hello.
1: Hey, showtime! What's going on, Aaron?
22: How you doing?
1: Well, you look good with those white glasses.
22: Oh, appreciate it.
1: Mm.
22: It's bright in here. I took him off for a little bit. I'm like, man.
1: Now let's get some big plays with Showtime on the mic, okay?
22: Yes, sir.
1: Here we go. Oh, Ellinger, sneaky. Almost dropped it. All right, so it's going to be third down. I didn't know your vertical was 42 inches. And the reason I know that is because when Chaz Chambliss made that play in the first quarter or the first half, number 40, I mean, you went crazy when the edge guy got a chance to get a first down.
22: Oh, 100%. He's a guy that I see every morning. He's there early lifting weights so he can make it to both meetings, not miss a beat, and it's just a testament to his hard work. And then he got up, loved the celebration, caught a rock the baby, on to the first down.
1: All right, well, let's rock this baby. And they did, third and short, fourth and short for the Broncos.
19: Hey, Aaron, let's get right into it. Let's talk about the starting fullback. This Bredesen kid, throwback guy, it seems like from the second he stepped in the TCOPC, everybody's loved him, one of the new favorite young players. What do you like about this young guy that's going to be leading a lot of blocks for you?
22: I love how tough he is, and after every play, there's communication. He's coming back, hey, how was that block? Did you like it? What could I have done better? Did I clear enough room? Was I in the way? So those little things, that's something me and CJ had gained a rapport with, just communicating. And I'm seeing, they're seeing what I'm seeing, but a lot of times they're seeing it before.
1: Sorry about that, Showtime. Ellinger, Schrader, 26-7. What were you saying about Bredesen again?
22: I was saying the communication is key, because a lot of times they have to see it like they see it how we see it, but they're seeing it before us. So, hey, is there anything I could have done better? Do you think I could have jump cut around the guard? Or do you think I should have played it backside to get to that block? So it's a lot of communication, and just he's tough. He came in day one and showed us that he can do this at a very high level.
1: Aaron Jones, 10th year from UTEP. He's mic'd up. Will Lutz at the extra point. 13:04 to go in the preseason. 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
1: Home team leads 27-6. Aaron Jones mic'd up on the sideline. Aaron Jones, you can see on Fox 9, as part of a back-to-school event with the Aaron Jones Foundation. Giving back is very important to you. And, recently you gave back a lot, Aaron.
2: Yes, sir. We were able to give away about 500 pairs of shoes
1: nice.
2: For kids going back to school this year, along with socks and other things to get them started the year fresh the right way.
1: Boom. Rudolph retreats. Fair catch. All right, so the Vikings offense comes out on the field now. Pete?
4: Aaron, Pete. This is Pete Burris here. You know, how is DeMont Claiborne doing? And I ask that kind of in a holistic kind of way because your name was brought up by Kevin O'Connell later on when he said he felt great about bringing DeMont into a running back room with guys like you and Jordan Mason. How has the young man been adapting to life in the NFL?
2: He's been adapting great. He's been picking it up pretty quickly. He's been catching on seamlessly and he's just waiting on his moment, you know. We believe he can do some great things in this league and just got to continue to work every day, continue to build upon what he's already built on and continue to stay in the playbook. And that way we can go out and play a little bit faster. It eliminates any thinking. When you get out there and you're just reacting to what you see or you see what they're lined up in pre-snap and you kind of can predict what you're going to get or you know what's coming, you're ready for it, you can react to it differently.
1: Second and six after the Jefferson run. One of four JJs we have on the team. Brosmer. Jefferson.
2: Yes, sir. Yeah, Munch.
1: Here we go.
2: Yeah, Munch. Yes, sir.
1: But Jamar's a little slow to get up.
19: A little slow to get up.
1: He might be tired.
19: Aaron, what were you calling him? What's his nickname? What's Jamar's nickname?
2: Munchie. He said when he was a kid, he was, used to like to eat. He was a lot bigger. Definitely not the shape of a running back. So he said that was his nickname when he came in, and coach was like, yep, that's what we're calling you, so.
19: Well, I would even say I actually called one of his games at Oregon State, and even in college he was much bigger. He was a little thicker, kind of a more of a straight-ahead, vertical type of runner. He's like not even the same guy he was just a few years ago.
2: He looks good. You know, when you're in the league and once you're here for a couple years, your body continues to develop as you continue to age and you start to, I guess, say, come into your grown man body.
1: Brosmer. Yes, no! Oh! Max nearly had a touchdown. Marcus Sanders Jr., Georgia Southern, undrafted rookie. Aaron, in that Giants preseason game, first drive, first offensive line, you, Kyler, whole thing, except for Justin. You guys ran for 44 yards on those 10 plays, and it looked good. This running game, man, when the regular season starts, it's going to look different, isn't it?
2: Yes, sir, it is. You know, those guys up front really coming off the ball, setting a tone, and you know, we always tell them we go as they go, and even on them finishing, they're just the way they're finishing downfield and everybody. It's all in line, but once we were able to get in the room together and really figure out how we're all in tune together on the play and each and every play and where the power of the play is, where we're trying to get to, not just, oh, let's run in this direction. No, this is why we're starting this direction. Get the defense flowing and then try to cut it back.
4: How big is it to get Christian Darrisaw back?
1: Yeah.
2: It's huge to get him back. You know, he's a true leader on our offensive line. He brings that nasty dog mentality up front. And he's an all-pro. I mean, I just a highlight that sticks out of my head is that Detroit Lions clip. You don't see too many guys at his size, his position, moving the way he does. So it's not just in the run game, it's in the pass game too. He's super smart, communicates well. One thing you're going to hear me keep saying, communication, that's the number one thing in football. You can never over-communicate.
1: All right, so now it is first and goal from the 10.
2: Great catch, Briscoe.
1: Yeah, Michael Briscoe changes his number, makes the catch in the preseason.
2: Six look good on him.
1: Brosmer under center.
2: Touchdown
1: seventh
2: right
1: rounder,
2: here.
1: Gavin Gerhardt, the center. throws left. Davis, nice catch. Good to see Terrell Davis back. The Vikings have entered the 3M red zone. 3M, science applied to life. Ben?
19: Yeah, Aaron, what's the buildup for you mentally and emotionally as you guys are basically 2 weeks away from the regular season? Like, what sort of things take place in your own mindset to get ready for that first game?
2: I kind of use these games to tune it up. Just get in that mode, get my mindset right. Having the preseason game week one kind of helped as well, you know. I'm like, and it's just a lot of gratitude for being out here, being able to step foot on the field, and just knowing that, hey, I'm going to have to be... You have to be at your sharp mentally at all times when you step on this field. So and now being on the sideline, just getting to see it from a different perspective as well, it gives you a lot of gratitude.
1: You might have a little competition in the backfield with Kyler Murray. You can run a little bit himself. What's it been like working with him? You're familiar with him from his years in Arizona, but then he finally shows up. You get a chance to get to know him. What can you tell us about Kyler Murray?
2: Kyler's definitely a fun guy to be around. He brings a lot of energy. Definitely a joy to be around. He's a funny guy as well. But when it's time to go to work, he's ready to work. He's coaching up the guys. He's coaching us all up. We're all getting adapted to each other. So it's been fun in that process and seeing what he can do and how he can create with his feet as well.
1: Hey, there are people watching and listening now, Aaron, where they're like, all right, it's the third preseason game. Packers in 2 weeks. But the Vikings haven't scored a touchdown since the Giants game. So, like, from a player standpoint, how important is it to get a touchdown, say, on this play?
2: It's very important. Anytime you're in the red zone, you got to get in the end zone. You can't leave points on the board. You need this one.
1: Get it. The Broncos lead 27-6. Aaron Jones mic'd up on the sideline. 9:47 to go in the preseason. Back shortly. This is Minnesota Vikings football.
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1: Back on the Vikings Entertainment Network, 27-6 Denver, and the Broncos have the ball. Ben?
19: Aaron, I mean, I can't help but just put a smile on my face when I hear this song. It feels like a very collegiate atmosphere here in Denver. The college season started. We're in week 0. It just kind of takes you back. Like, do you have any fond memories of UTEP and just college football and just kind of playing football in your youth?
22: First off, go Miners, picks up. Got to show some love to my guys. Hope they have a great year. Probably my best memory at UTEP, I would say just my whole journey. The whole time there, it's about the journey. The guys I came across are not just guys anymore. They're my lifetime brothers. And also just being able to play at that level with my twin brother. It was always our dream, always our goal to play together in college at the next and hopefully at the next level. And we were able to achieve that. So that was the biggest thing for me.
1: All right. We're going to get a camera on it momentarily. Safety Joshua Metellus is calling the defense on this series.
22: Oh, where's he at? Let me go.
1: Second and 13. Oh, hit him. Oh, Schrader, 10, stopped. What's 44 up his sleeve, Aaron? Look at Josh.
22: Let me stay back while I call it.
10: He's even
22: Can't get the plays.
10: He's even covering his mouth. That man looks comfortable.
22: The world knows you're calling the game.
1: Look at that smile. That's so great, Aaron. Look at Dahlman saying, can I call a play?
22: Dial it up.
1: Oh, Dahlman Gibson, the backup inside linebackers coach, or assistant inside linebackers, works with Mike Sarabo. Third and 5.
11: Watch the white coach.
22: You're showing pressure, backed out.
1: Oh, no. Metellus calling the defense. And we had a busted coverage. And that is going to be an 88-yard touchdown by rookie tight end Justin Jolly, fifth rounder from Arkansas State. All these Broncos fans are all jolly.
12: Staying out of that call all game because of the personnel.
22: Was that 4-4 who called that?
12: Yeah. GA went, oh, shit.
1: Oh, no, Josh.
10: Yeah, you were showing a blitz and ended up in a 3-deep coverage. Just lost the safety in the middle of the field. So never expect a quarterback to have that much time. And Ben, if you're not blitzing, you still that 4-man rush still has to find a way to get there.
13: Yeah, it's kind of been the whole thing all game long. We got a bunch of guys in the back end with their eyes in the backfield too much, probably watching what's going on with the quarterback and just losing track of the tight end who's wide open right on the Broncos logo.
1: Extra point. Will Lutz nails it. 8:08 to go in the preseason. 34-6. Denver leads Minnesota. There's old Jolly on the Vikings Entertainment Network.
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1: Denver, Aaron, what do you think Justin's doing with his hair up to the season? It's long right now. Holy cow.
0: It's definitely long. I think he'll get it done by the time season comes. You know, right now we're in that camp mode. Not so much worried about upkeep. Got long days, so.

0: looks. He does. He has an extra burst. It looks like he has another gear to him. So I'm excited. I think he's going to have a big year as well.
1: You know, Aaron, you guys go against what we think is the best defensive coordinator in the game, and we're hoping a top five defense. How much does that prepare you guys for the regular season every single day going against B-Flow and that defense?
0: It gets us ready. You know, B-Flow is such a master at calling defenses. By the time we get to the game, it's pretty much no look that we haven't seen. We've seen every blitz combination that there is to come, whether they're going base, nickel, Don, big nickel, any of those sub formations where they're running people on and changing people off, and you're having the O-line, the center, quarterback are having to ID these guys different every time. It's not an easy thing to do, and we get great practice at it each and every day.
2: Brosmer threw a little hot and high to Davis. So it's 3rd and 6. Aaron Jones mic'd up on the sideline. Xavier Scott's in the game now. He caught a touchdown from Wentz at Dublin last year. First full year for Maine, I believe, or second. Converted wide receiver. But, I mean, one of the sweetest, kindest humans you'll ever meet, Xavier Scott, right?
0: Oh, 1,000%. He's a salt-of-earth guy. You know, pure heart, wants to help everybody and anybody. Sorry, I was listening to the play. Wants to help everybody. Like you said, just a great guy, a true natural-born leader as well. Flag?
2: Did he get held up?
0: He did.
2: Aaron, can you take a couple steps left or right? The fourth down bit's blocking you. Yeah, and it's great for the ratings if they can see you in those white glasses. There we go. That's a nice pose right there, man.
0: Hi, Mom.
2: Oh, your mom's the best, too, man. I got to meet her last year, pray with her before games. What a wonderful lady.
0: I appreciate it. Thank you for taking the time to pray with her and pray for me as well.
2: Yes, sir. Katsas, this punt returner, he's got sneaky speed. Better be careful.
3: You ain't got no swag.
2: Johnny Hecker
0: Johnny's
2: gets this punt.
0: That's a great punt right here.
3: Oh, shit.
2: Yeah, he better, because that Ray Guy Award winner is good. Katsas. Oh. There we go. All right, we're going to pause. We have Aaron Jones until the two-minute warning, and it rocks. 34-6 Denver on the Vikings Entertainment Network.
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0: Welcome back to Empower Field at Mile High, courtesy of the second to none VEN. 7-12 to go in the game, and 7-12 to go in the preseason. 34-6 Denver, and the Broncos have the ball. Mr. Nacho Lieber.
1: Yeah, Aaron, you know who I think is the MVP of this game so far?
0: Yeah, Xavier Scott's hair. Holy cow, with that
1: it's
0: flow.
1: It's the stadium DJ. I've caught you several times now in commercial breaks, dancing a little bit, feeling the music.
2: Oh, yeah, they're rocking out over here. They're jamming. And they got a great sound system. I'm like, man, what do you got to do to get this sound system over here? I think they're pumping in a little crowd noise. But, we got the natural crowd noise in the bank.
1: Yeah, it's nice that you're keeping it loose on the sideline.
2: Oh, yeah, so you got to try to during the season, too. Just make it fun. You know, this is something we've always dreamed about. And yes, it's work, but why not make it fun? And if it's something that we've dreamed about,
0: Mattel is still calling the defense, Pete.
3: Yeah, Aaron, tight ends are so important, especially if we're talking about a wide zone type of a run. You got T.J. Hockenson, Josh Oliver. What do you expect out of those two guys this year?
2: Well, I think we have the best blocking tight end in the league, and Josh Oliver and T.J. holds his own as well, right up there with the best, like, arguably could go as one of the best blockers as well. I don't think he gets enough credit in the blocking game. Neither does Josh. Like I said, Josh, to me, is the best blocking tight end in the league. But then their weapons in the pass game as well, and just their catch radius, way T.J. can sauce up a guy. You leave him one-on-one with a linebacker, that's not a great matchup that you're likely going to lose. So they're so dynamic in what they bring to our offense.
0: Incomplete.
2: And then also just being able to switch up the personnel, you know, being able to go 12, being able to go 21, and use those guys in different ways.
0: Hey, Aaron, your pass protection in your decade plus has been so well respected around the league. Green Bay are here. Demond Claiborne, okay, he's a 4-3 guy, you know, but pass protection just doesn't come easily. Do you help him with it?
2: Yes, sir, definitely. The biggest thing is understanding it, you know. Seeing what the defense is giving you, the tells that they're giving you, which way the safeties are rotating, and what are your keys? And as long as you're on your keys, it'll take you right to where you're supposed to be. As long as your eyes are in the right place, and then at that point, it's about executing the block. It's a fight. Get up there. It's your turn. It's your chance to hit them instead of you getting hit, you know. And then you hit them first. You get up there, you hit them first. That negates a lot of the charge. And then after that, it's just a hand fight and hold them off. You know, the quarterback's not holding it for 10 seconds back there. So it's something I definitely take pride in, though, trying to keep the quarterback clean. You know, no rep is going to be textbook perfect, but as long as you get the job done and keep your quarterback clean, you're good.
0: Showtime, what's the play here?
2: Ooh, I didn't get the play.
0: Oh, you didn't hear? Okay, next play, tell us what it is. O'Connell does it all the time.
2: Okay.
0: So we can see how it works out. Hand off up the middle between the hash marks. Gain of about 3 yards, second to 7. Aaron Jones mic'd up on the sideline.
4: Well, we got to let him get the call here.
0: Yep, let's get the call.
4: I'm not going to ask him a question. He's got to get the call.
2: We got a two-play call here. So depending on the look, it's mid-zone to a mid-zone.
0: What's that mean?
2: We're not going to the tight end. We're going to the tackle.
0: Okay.
2: More so our aim point. It's not supposed to get outside, but it did. The reason it got outside, though, is because the three technique got reached.
4: That's good insight. Hey, Aaron, I want to ask you. I asked KO when he was on with us in the third quarter, so about the coaches leading at certain times, setting the culture, then players leading in the locker room. Like, when did you in your career, this probably goes obviously back to your days with the Packers, but when did you feel comfortable stepping up to be a leader in that locker room?
2: This locker room?
4: No. I'm just saying in your career. You know, because a lot of young guys feel like they can't say much.
0: Ooh, nice pass.
4: And then when did you feel like, man, I'm established. I feel like I can voice my opinion on things and be a leader.
2: I really got to give a lot of credit to A-Rod. You know, he really got me comfortable with being uncomfortable. I want to say it was either year four or five. I think we're about to play the Cowboys at home, and he's like, hey, we bring it up as a team on a Saturday night, and as an offense, he's like, Jonesy, you got it. And it's me talking in front of the team, and I wasn't expecting it.
0: Yeah.
2: So I wasn't necessarily comfortable with it, but that taught me to get comfortable being uncomfortable. And from then on, they kind of continue having me talk, speak, and I would say a lot of it, thanks to A-Rod, just gave me that confidence to be able to speak up and use my voice and shed light to others and just give them the game as well.
0: Well, that's cool.
3: Aaron, you've been playing for a veteran coach in Curtis Motkins. What has he taught you, and what do you think of playing for him?
2: Oh, I love Coach Mott. I hope you can see him right here.
0: Jefferson.
2: Yeah, let's go, Munch!
0: Munch!
2: He's done a lot for me on the field and off the field. You know, as a player, as you continue to get older, you want to continue to be coached hard. You don't want to come back and nothing be said to you. So me and him, we're always over-communicate. I'm always coming back, hey, Coach, what'd you see there? Is anything I could have done better?
0: Aaron Jones mic'd up on the sideline, approaching the two-minute warning. And
2: No. I'm not getting the play call. Sorry, guys.
0: That's okay.
2: No.
0: Brosmer. Louder. What about new tight ends?
2: No, he really takes the time to invest in you as a person. And to me, that's the biggest thing. You know, people can get caught up in this can be a what have you done for me lately business. But now with Coach Mott, you established a relationship. That relationship is there for life. And like I said, it's not just about ball.
0: All right, approaching the two-minute warning. Are you ready to tear up Green Bay in 2 weeks?
2: Sorry, one more time?
0: Are you ready to tear up Green Bay in 2 weeks?
2: Oh, yes, sir. I'm looking forward to it.
0: All right, thanks, buddy. That was great.
2: You're welcome. Got it circled on my calendar.
0: Yeah. Bye, Aaron. Aaron Jones. After Kevin O'Connell mic'd up on the sideline, Vikings PR, thank you very much for arranging that. It was terrific. Back shortly on the VEN.
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0: 34-6 Denver. Ben Lieber, Pete Bursich, Paul Allen, Tatum Everett on the sideline. Tatum's done wonderful work on the sideline all preseason. Games have been fun to call, largely due to the mic'd up sideline inclusion. Aaron Jones was great. Kevin O'Connell was great. Joshua Metellus last week. Good having Nolan Teasley in the booth. Justin Jefferson. I mean, how about Justin Jefferson on the microphone for the only touchdown we've scored in the preseason? Until this by Max. It's a Marshall Lang screen. 30-25, hit hard, ball came out. Preseason over, Denver ball. Just go ahead and take three knees and let's move on to Green Bay. Oh, wait, we got a player down too.
12: Yeah, it's him. He's not.
0: It's 81?
12: Yeah,
3: he got hit.
12: Yeah, he got hit hard.
0: Yeah, we've had, sadly, far too many players meeting the likes of Tyler Williams and Dr. Chris Larson on the field this evening. We can see it on Fox 9. Yeah, that was a hit from behind.
3: Yeah, he got kind of hit from behind and then was going down sideways.
0: It was red.
12: Yeah, looks like he took a shot to his neck area. His head kind of like snap there to the right.
3: Marshall's, like I said, provided some juice. You know?
0: Yeah. Yeah, that
3: year one out of Northwestern, free agent, 26.
0: Nolan Teasley, the new GM, got hired June 1st. So, I mean, we're coming up on his third month having become the general manager of the team. And he wasn't part of the draft, wasn't part of free agency here. He's brought in a little more than a handful of players. And like Marshall Lang was on the Seahawks practice squad. So, I mean, if the guy who just hoisted the Lombardi with John Schneider brings in somebody from that practice squad, that raises your guy's eyebrows and my eyebrow. And now you can kind of tell why. I mean, Lang's not bad.
12: No, I mean, he obviously showed some juice there. I mean, I think they are looking for somebody, and we talked about it earlier with Bartholomew, that I think can give you a little bit more of a receiving threat out there as a big body tight end, and they've got a bunch of guys with Urosik and Bartholomew and even Bryson Nesbitt, who we have not seen much, but you know they are looking for these longer basketball type bodies that actually can run in space. You saw a little bit right there from Marshall Lang.
0: All right, so Ellinger is going to take a series of knees, and the Broncos will beat the Vikings 34-6. On to the regular season, 2 weeks from tomorrow. If at all possible, make sure you all listen to the games at FM 100.3 KFAM all throughout the upper Midwest with either the or one of the biggest team affiliate networks with the KFAM Minnesota Vikings Audio Network in the entire National Football League. We will have Ben, Pete, and I will have each and every game for you beginning around 3:25, a couple of Sundays from now against Green Bay. We catch Green Bay without Micah Parsons. That's not a bad deal, right?
3: No, it's not. And for us to be going into this opening game with a brand new quarterback, Green Bay is not going to know what to expect schematically out of this offense. So I think in that regard, we as the Vikings have a huge advantage. The game's also at home. So you want to do everything you can to win that opening game, especially if it's a home game. But against a division rival like Green Bay, man, you really want that game to go, and you've got about 2 weeks to get ready for it.
0: That guy talking to Aaron Jones, Jalen Redmond, one of my favorite guys on the team. Same. One of the most underrated players in the league, isn't he?
12: Yeah, absolutely. Loved his story arc from last year in the preseason where he came out and just played huge in games like this and came up big for us during the regular season. So he's absolutely solidified himself as one of the better players on the defense.
0: After that, the team goes to Chicago for the first road game. So you start with a couple of toughies. And you got several toughies on your team, including Aaron Jones doing selfies with fans. We saw Kyler Murray. Dallas Turner was unblockable during the joint practices against Baltimore. And we thank all of you for watching on Fox 9 and listening on KFAN. The Broncos finished the preseason by beating the Vikings 34-6. And for Tatum Everett, Ben Lieber, and Pete Bursich, I'm Paul Allen. We thank directors Pat O'Connor and John Walsh, producer Steve Johnson. Graphics are Jeff Island. Audio, Steve Ahonen. Replays, Dave Barry and Christian Rangel. I saw Skip Kruger in the lobby, so Skip, well done. Thanks for watching and listening. Bye.
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20: The Minnesota Vikings drop one in Denver, 34-6 to the Broncos. And here's how things went down for your Minnesota Vikings as far as stats go. Get me right there. Of course, that's when everything has to go to a different spot. Okay, here we go. Gotcha. All right, so you got Carson Wentz starting off the game at quarterback for your Minnesota Vikings. He went 3-for-4 for just 15 yards. Brosmer comes in, plays the rest of the game, 20-of-35, 165. He has zero touchdowns, zero interceptions, 69.3 on that rating. Jamar Jefferson, he on the ground, he led the way. It was six carries for 59 yards, the long of 28. And then you got Fleming going four receptions, 55 yards with a long of 26. Ultimately, total net yards, the Vikings had just 269 yards. They gave up 412. 12 in the loss, 34-6 to the Broncos. And today's interviews with Kevin O'Connell in the third quarter and also Aaron Jones, in the fourth quarter with P.A. Pete and Ben. Those are awesome. 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More coming up on the way after a 34-6 loss to the Broncos. You caught it here on the Minnesota Vikings Audio Network.
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20: Welcome back. Vikings football Friday night preseason edition as the Vikings lose to the Broncos 34-6. They've lost the last two preseason games. And here's how we got to this whole point. First quarter, Lutz hits from 43 yards and puts the Broncos on the board first. 3-rip. And then it's Prentice, a 1-yard touchdown run. 10-0. The Broncos have the lead still in the first quarter. Second quarter, it's Reichert hitting from 48 yards after a 6-play, 18-yard possession. 18 plays, I should say. No, 6 plays, 18 yards. And it was at now 10-3. The Vikings climbing back into this. Reichert hits another one in the second quarter, 28 yards. He has not missed in the entire preseason, by the way. 13-6. I hope I didn't just put the big Gucci on him on that one. McLaughlin, he's got a 20-yard pass for the touchdown, and the Broncos go up 20-6. That's at the half. Then fourth quarter is the next scoring that happened in that. In fourth quarter, it was just all Broncos. The Vikings didn't score anything in the second half. In fact, they didn't score another touchdown. That's two games in a row that they didn't score a touchdown. Schrader, 14-yard touchdown pass, 27-6. And then Jolly, an 88-yard pass and touchdown, 34-6, and that's how we ended it all here with the Minnesota Vikings in the last preseason game. Now it's easier than ever to catch Viking shows like Game Day Live, Post Game Tonight, and Fox 9 Newscast by streaming with Fox Local, available free on your TV or phone. 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Fox Local is Fox 9. More coming up here in the post game. By the way, if you haven't heard already, there will not be Vikings fan line tonight. This is Vikings football.
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20: Welcome back. The Minnesota Vikings go 1-2 in the preseason, just winning the Giants game and then lost the last two. And in the last two, they have yet to have a touchdown thrown or run in for the Minnesota Vikings offense. 34-6, they lose to the Broncos. And it was kind of a tough night to watch all the way together here. But you know what? Game three of the preseason, kind of going to go that way. One lone touchdown for the Minnesota Vikings offense in the 2026 preseason that came up with the Giants game, which is the one that we ended up winning 13-10 there. So end of the game here, you got Marshall Lang, number 81, our tight end. Man, he went down. It looked like it was a serious injury. And late in the fourth quarter there, he ended up walking off on his own, went to the blue tent. Jacob Thomas in the first half, he was injured. The safety had been playing so well. We'll keep you updated on what's going to happen with him and how serious maybe that injury is. Linebacker Jacob Roberts also went down. And that was at the time when Kevin O'Connell was on with PA Pete and Ben. You could actually hear one of the staff members come up and say that it was an MCL. Again, we'll keep you updated on what's going to go on there. You know, they got to cut down to 53 from the 90 to 53, and that's going to be coming up on Sunday. So lots of things are going to be moving here very soon for your Minnesota Vikings. Hey, Vikings fans, get ready for kickoff. 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

0: Welcome back. Vikings Football Sunday, your post-game show on a Friday night preseason game where the Broncos beat your Minnesota Vikings 34-6. They're on their way back, and then we'll look forward to week one coming up on Sunday, September 13th. 3:25 game taking on the Packers at U.S. Bank Stadium, so just 2 weeks from Sunday. Looking forward to that. As I mentioned, late nature of what we got going on here on a Friday night and a preseason game, there will be no Vikings fan line tonight, just as a heads up, after a 34-6 loss to the Broncos. As you look at this, total net yards for your Minnesota Vikings, 269 to 412 for the Broncos. When it comes to rushing, we have not done that well in the preseason so far. Our rushing net yards, 89, and we gave up 101 to the Broncos. Passing net yards, 180. Given up 311 yards defensively to the Broncos. And another problem that has kind of plagued us so far in the preseason, penalties. Minnesota Vikings had 7 to just 3 penalties for the Broncos in that 34-6 loss to the Broncos. 1-2 for the preseason for your Minnesota Vikings. We got more coming up here on the way. Again, like I said, no Vikings fan line coming up on the Minnesota Vikings Audio Network.
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4: Hey, Vikings fans. 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
0: Your Minnesota Vikings drop another one in the preseason, 34-6 against the Broncos. As I mentioned, no Vikings fan line, which, by the way, I don't know, after a game like that, you really would have too much to call in and complain about. It was week 3 of the preseason, and we got to see a whole lot of backups, some bubble players who may or may not make the team as they have cutdowns coming up on Sunday, where they go from 90 to 53. So that's going to be a tough couple of days. Otherwise, we have 2 weeks from Sunday before we have our next game, and that is going to be the season opener, and it's going to be the home opener as well for your Minnesota Vikings. Sunday, September 13th versus the Green Bay Packers at U.S. Bank Stadium. So now all you got to do is focus on the fair, which, by the way, every one of the shows are going to be out there. You got PA, he'll be out there 9 to noon. You got the Common Man and Tana B, they'll be out there as well. You got Bump, he's going to be out there bumper to bumper. And even the Power Trip Morning Show will be doing a couple of shows out there as well. So enjoy the State Fair. Enjoy the rest of this summer. And we will see you once again coming up September 13th. You've been listening to the Minnesota Vikings Audio Network.

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3: The best wide receiver room in the history of Ohio State. It's, you know, this Chris Henry Jr. kid, instead of Chris Henry, the late Chris Henry, yeah, he's awesome. I mean, he's just a freshman. He's ready to go right away. Brandon Innes is really good. And obviously, you know, Jeremiah Smith, you might talk rule, not being able to go to the NFL right, you know, this year. He should have been a New York Jet right now. And instead, you know, we're just, he's playing college football still. Julian Staines, an NFL quarterback. I mean, it's, this team is just amazing. Like, they're unfairly good offensively. With that said, you know, it wouldn't be shocking at all if, you know, Texas was able to, you know, rise up and rock, or Georgia, or Indiana, or is it Oregon year, and everyone loves, everyone's picking Notre Dame because it's a hot team. So, yeah, it's pretty deep right now. But, yeah, it's a really good year for college football because there's a lot of fun teams.
4: 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Jason Smith, Mike Harmon, live from the Fox Sports Radio studios. I got one thing that I'm going to disagree with you on with Ohio State, Pete. All the stuff you just said about Ohio State, that was true last year, and they didn't even win the Big Ten. Ohio State was by far and away better than anybody else. Wide receiver room was great. $100 million roster. Everything. They didn't even win the Big Ten.
3: Jacked it. Well, here's what they did. They didn't have a tough schedule last year. So all they had to do was just kind of put the car into third gear, let the defense. The defense was historically awesome. I mean, they didn't give up. They gave up 14 points once, and I think that was to more than 14 points once. That was like to Miami in the loss. I mean, they were just loaded all year long. So, like, they just never stress tested the thing. And then when it was time to go, look, they got a missed field goal against Indiana, all right, and Miami had their number, and that just happened to be it. I think you're going to see them come out full throttle and just be like, you know what, we're going to beat everyone 80-5, and let's just see how this thing goes. But I hope not. I hope it's more fun than this. I mean, all these other teams are good, but like you said, I mean, you got to get there. You actually have to play this thing on the field because these other teams are on payroll too. So, yeah, so I'm hoping it's going to be more fun than just Ohio State. It will be. I mean, because they got to play Indiana. They got to play Michigan. They got to go deal with Texas. I mean, that's not a given. That Ohio State-Texas loser is in trouble. If you look at their schedule, each of their schedules again, good luck trying to get through either of those. So,
5: I love it. Pete Futek with us here, Fox Sports Radio. All right, so we did that side from the top. How about a team off the grid that can challenge in one of these major conferences, you know, before we get the Big Ten, SEC, Super Alliance?
3: It's so weird because they're not. It's a superpower program. But LSU, I mean, is that even a sleeper? But it's Lane Kiffin unleashed. I mean, it gets lost just how good he was. I mean, Ole Miss was a program that did nothing. And then all of a sudden, you know, they become this program that's able to get to the elite, you know, the final four in this whole thing and come really close. So, like, he did wonders with this. He did wonders at USC when they had the Reggie Bush coma penalty. You know, he was great at Florida Atlantic for 3 years. So now you get him going to, you know, LSU where he's bound by absolutely nothing. I mean, this is going to be fun. This is going to be fun to see what he can do.
4: All right, Pete, lastly, as we're looking ahead now, because, you know, Jaden Maiva might show up tomorrow and throw 6 touchdowns. If I said to you, your preseason pick for the Heisman Trophy, but I'm going to give you a caveat, you can't make the obvious choice and pick Steve Angeli. If you can't take Steve Angeli, who are you taking as the Heisman Trophy winner?
3: Well, it's Steve Angeli in the field right now. So,
4: right.
3: I will not go chalky. I'll try not too chalky. I'm going to say Josh Hoover. I'm going to say that there's a chance that Indiana does, you know, the Oklahoma, Baker Mayfield, Kyler Murray back-to-back thing and goes and, you know, gets back-to-back Heisman winners because he's going to throw for a gajillion yards for Indiana. I mean, this wide receiving core is better than last year's. Nick Marsh is fantastic. They still have Jari Brewer around. This is a fantastic group. I think Hoover is going to be absolutely terrific.
4: There you go. Wow, back to all of a sudden, Kurt Cignetti is Lincoln Riley. That means he's going to leave and take over for Lincoln Riley at USC in a couple
3: probably.
4: Years?
3: Yeah, exactly. In a couple of years, exactly. At least after Belichick in North Carolina.
4: He's on Twitter at Pete Futek. That is at Pete Futek. The website, collegefootballnews.com. Everything you need for every week in college football, picks, previews, analysis, all written by the guy you just heard the last few minutes, Pete Futek. Pete, thanks as always. Looking forward to another year with you here on the show. Enjoy the games this weekend.
3: Have a good one, guys.
5: See you, buddy. Thanks.
4: All right. Hoover for Heisman. Can't you see it? Hoover for Heisman.
5: Suck up the Woo. Heisman.
4: With a Hoover. Oh, there you go. Yeah. Hoover for you think about that if Indiana does that, right? All they go back to back, the second guy comes in, wins the Heisman Trophy.
5: He's currently sitting between 12 and 15 to 1.
4: Oh boy. That would really be something, man. That really would. And then USC would buy out Kurt Cignetti to come to USC. But USC would buy him out. They'd get rid of Kyle McCord. They'd get rid of Lincoln Riley, and maybe they make a trade. Hey, listen, we'll buy him out, and we'll make a trade, whatever. I mean, that would be absolutely insane. Hoover for Heisman. Write it down.
5: How do you think Cignetti's act would play out here in L.A.?
4: Oh,
5: because
4: great.
5: You got
4: Are
5: Harbaugh
4: you
5: and McVay that will give you lengthy answers. You got Lincoln Riley who does his tap dance.
4: Dude, you know how many Chipotles we have out here?
5: Up. No, that's
4: he
5: true.
4: He would be fine. We got like 25 Chipotles here in L.A. He'd be absolutely fine.
5: Is that really all there are? Seems like a marvel.
4: No, I just mean to the greater L.A. area. There's like 25 okay. Chipotles. I mean, really? You got to pass. He could drive past like three Chipotles from USC to his house wherever he winds up living. I mean, come on, man. You can say him. I mean, now. It's going to be sticker shock for him because suddenly his $11 meal in Indiana is going to be like $21 because that's what it is. But okay, he'll be okay because he'll be making a little bit more money.
5: I also guarantee you he's been given one of those half-assed black cards or something. Here, I don't pay for anything here, pal.
4: Yeah.
5: Google me.
4: They gave Lincoln Riley $110 million and a plane. Hey, Kurt, what do you want? Just give me a black card for me and every one of my family at Chipotle. That's it. All right, great. Come on out. We'll see you.
5: Can I eat more than what a private plane jet fuel would cost? I love it.
4: Exit out by the Fresca. Exit Swollen Dome. Time now to find out what's trending in the wide world of sports from a guy who's been called the Kurt Cignetti of Fox Sports Radio.
6: Yeah.
4: I see him at Chipotle all the time telling the people you're making my order wrong. It's Steve DeSager.
6: That's right. They give Lincoln Riley a private plane. Kurt and I just asked for extra guacamole. Yeah. We're fine.
7: Hey, Steve.
4: Kurt, you get the extra guacamole. DeSager, yeah, that'll be $3.79.
6: Trust me, it's great. Google it. In Anaheim, Philadelphia, 5-3 over the Angels, who've lost five straight. They lost in the most Angels of way. Two out, grand slam, top of the ninth. Yeah, bring in the reliever. He'll be better. St. Louis and Washington each with home wins and home victories also for Tampa Bay and the Yankees. In the AL East, Yanks still four games back of the Rays. It was announced today a new ballpark for the Tampa Bay Rays was approved by county commissioners, and this will be an improvement from what they've had in St. Petersburg. That's where they currently play. This will be in Tampa, new ballpark located across from the Bucks football stadium. The Arizona Diamondbacks started the night only a game and a half behind San Diego for the last NL wild card. The Padres lost 9-4 at Tampa Bay, while the Yankees beat Boston 1-0. Here, Arizona is now winning 10-5 at San Francisco in the bottom of the seventh inning. And just final in 10, Baltimore wins 4-3 at the A's. So just about everything final. Milwaukee and the White Sox got wins. Houston, first place in the AL West, now two games over the Rangers. Houston beat the Mets 3-1. Braves won their fifth straight. Kansas City shut out Cleveland. Dodgers 2-1 winners at Detroit. Tarek Skubal, ex of Detroit, no decision, but six strong innings, seven strikeouts, no walks. The Dodgers did leave 15 more men on base, though. Victor Hovland is tied for the lead at the PGA's Tour Championship. The Colorado Avalanche gave defenseman Cale Makar an 8-year extension. In the WNBA at Indiana, Caitlin Clark, 34 points in a win over Connecticut, 111-91. At Las Vegas, 27 points for Asia Wilson, 93-73. The Aces beat Toronto, LA, and Portland with victories. The Big Ten will now require 4 injury reports during the week for conference games, including a pregame update. The final 2 NFL exhibitions of the year are Saturday. NFL teams' rosters have to be down to 53 by Sunday. Tonight's late game in the preseason at Denver went to the Broncos 34-6 over Minnesota. Sam Ehlinger, 3 touchdown passes, 1 interception. Cincinnati won at Philadelphia 30-13. Evan McPherson with a 58-yard field goal. Jake Elliott of the Eagles kicked a 56-yarder. Green Bay over Arizona 42-38. Kyle McCord, 4 touchdown passes, including 2 late in the game. Cardinals had nearly 500 yards of offense, and it was a 9-9 tie with Seattle at Kansas City in overtime in preseason. KC kicked 3 short field goals, a total of 24 penalties in the game. Jason Myers of the Seahawks missed a 52-yard field goal attempt on the final play, and he missed an extra point in the third quarter. New Orleans won at Dallas 27-24 on a late 53-yard field goal by Daniel Carlson. Brandon Aubrey, the great Dallas kicker, first half had field goals of 49, 51, and 58 yards. He did miss on a 57-yard attempt. A reminder, IndyCar is in Wisconsin this weekend on Fox TV. Alex Palou still leads in the season standings. Ross Chastain are in the NASCAR poll for the race at Daytona this weekend. Back to you.
4: 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Mike and I love putting this content out for you every single night. Well, coming up next, was a trade made in the NFL because there's a big suspension on the way? That's next right here. 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
1: Fox Sports Radio, the Jason Smith Show with my best friend, Mike Harmon. For some big NFL news today, we'll get back to the night that was. We have some potential cut news coming in a few minutes.
4: Chaos.
1: But, earlier today, Rams head coach Sean McVay responded to the reports that the Rams traded for Tutu Atwell because they are bracing for a Puka Nacua suspension. Right, and that's been kind of running rampant over the course of the past few hours. And Sean McVay came out today and said, no, not the case. We made this trade. It was a trade that was made independently of what we saw. It's not in response at all to whatever could happen with Puka Nacua, who is facing legal difficulties that aren't going to actually come to a legal head until 2028, right? Remember these stories in the offseason where Puka wound up getting in trouble a couple of times at a party and touching a woman inappropriately. What's going to happen? Now, when I heard Sean McVay say this, I said, okay, all saying we didn't do it with Puka Nacua in mind. And I'm saying, okay, yes and no, right? Yes and no, because I could tell you I feel pretty good about what's going to wind up happening for Puka Nacua. Now, the yes and no for this. No, it doesn't really have to do with Puka Nacua because you're not going to get Tutu Atwell to replace Puka Nacua, right? You're not. Like, Tutu Atwell's a guy, right? He's a guy, and he's familiar with the offense where he can come in for a little bit. But no, if Puka Nacua, if you're replacing Puka Nacua, you're not going out to get Tutu Atwell. You're trying to get somebody else that you could wind up getting some chemistry with that's a little bit better, that may cost a little bit more money, that maybe doesn't fit into his teams. Getting Tutu Atwell is a free guy, right? So that's where you say, yes, it plays into the suspension, a potential suspension, because Atwell coming in, knowing the offense, being familiar with the team already, for a couple of games, yeah, they'll be all right. And the fact that Atwell is the trade they make tells me that whatever discipline is coming for Puka Nacua, it's probably going to be two games. I don't see it being any more than two. Again, because how much can you do? Because this legal situation now, it's a pretty firm court date that this is coming in the spring of 2028. The guy's going to play another season after this before this winds up coming to court, right? So it's good, but the NFL can't sit and wait. They have to wind up doing something. So it will be some kind of personal conduct policy. And he will get two games, maybe an appeal will get it down to one, or he gets three games, knowing full well they'll appeal, he'll get it down to two. But I think two is going to be the magic number. And if they're without Puka Nacua, it's for two games at the most. And if that, okay, Tutu Atwell can play opposite Devontae Adams for a little bit, and the Rams are going to wind up being okay. But there's no way this is more than two games. Something else, depending how things go legally wise, the next year or two for Nacua, this thing gets settled, who knows? But I think it's going to be two. The most it's going to wind up being is two games.
4: Yeah, I think it's also, I mean, he does allude to the idea of, hey, we need depth. They do. It's the one area I think you go, all right, it's top heavy because Nacua's been fantastic. Adams has been a ridiculous red zone threat. But the receiving core as a whole, I think could use a little bit more juice, right? You got Parkinson and you've got Higbee at your tight end. That's great. But at wide receiver, Whittington, Mumfield, Xavier Smith, C.J. Daniels that they drafted this year, there's not a lot of names that pop off outside of those first two. So when we're looking at depth, over the long haul of a 17-plus, because you ain't playing for the end of the regular season, right? This is we're hosting the Super Bowl at SoFi, and we want to be in the party. So for Tutu Atwell, the familiarity, and he gave up one of his guys. I mean, it should be noted that according to, you know, everything, Jarquez Hunter was a guy that Sean McVay just really loved, and it killed him, gutted him to have to give him up. But you've got Corum, and obviously you have Kyren Williams. You got plenty of depth in your backfield. You go get a guy that fits your system.
1: Now, you know who could also come in, and especially after what was said tonight, I would not be surprised if the Rams had a

0: reunion with Odell Beckham.
1: How about that?
0: Okay.
1: There you go.
0: He's had a pretty good summer, right? Now this is not Odell where, oh, he's going to be. No, Odell's had a pretty good summer and he's someone that the Rams, he played well with the Rams. And look, if he doesn't get hurt, maybe he winds up being Super Bowl MVP. He was having that kind of game. But tonight, after the Giants beat the Jets, John Harbaugh was asked about Odell Beckham Jr.'s situation, and he said, quote, yes, he's done enough to make an NFL roster for sure. Didn't say he's done enough
1: to
0: make
1: our team.
0: What
1: about our roster?
0: He said an NFL roster, which is telling you already he is hedging his bets that Odell is going to make the Giants. Now, it would be a really soft landing, and I look, honestly, if Tutu Atwell is here and that's a move, okay, that's great, but man, if he gets let go by the Giants, I expect the Rams to snap him up right away. And who knows? If he plays well for a couple of games, Nupuka Nacua gets suspended, he stays on the team. If not, it's a free thing. But you want to go, you want to talk about bringing a guy back that's played with your quarterback before and knows the situation? Well, Odell Beckham Jr. is your guy.
1: Yeah, I think it's one of the more interesting subplots of the offseason because with all of the noise there, for the New York football Giants, for their quarterback and running back and the chaos that they've got. You got Jameis Winston as a correspondent for us at Fox during the World Cup. Odell Beckham Jr.'s just gone back to work. Now, the fact that he last was on the field running wind sprints for the Miami Dolphins a few years ago. All right. But I'm all for it. I remember how he used to vex you and drive you nuts on a daily basis with his kicking net and everything else. I'd love to see that again.
0: I mean, look, he's going to wind up staying in the NFL. There's going to be a couple of teams that want him. I mean, if Harbaugh, he wouldn't say that so specifically if the Giants weren't going to move on from him, right? He belongs on a roster.
1: Even though their receiver room stinks.
0: We got more big NFL reaction from tonight coming up next. Fox. We are.
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8: 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There are some shows you don't want to miss.
9: This is going to be fun.
8: And there are some shows you can't miss.
9: Let's not overreact.
8: This is Covino and Rich.
10: I'll give you one that you and I have fought about over years, the dumbest sports debates that you're hung up. Essentially, it's what are the sports debates that you and your friends or family are just hung up on? I can't get past the fact that Covino thinks Don Mattingly is better than Keith Hernandez. Because there was always the debate of who's the better New York first baseman when we were kids.
11: Yeah.
10: And it's so obvious to me, it's like Keith Hernandez.
11: I don't even think it's like remotely close. Keith Hernandez is lame.
10: Can I just say though, you mean an MVP and a World Series?
11: You mean Donnie Baseball?
10: Keith Hernandez, two-time, he's won World Series and MVPs. But you're right, Don Mattingly.
11: Don Mattingly never won a World Series.
10: Anything.
11: I get it.
10: Anything.
11: I know. Okay. But he's still the man.
10: Yeah.
11: Okay. He owned New York.
10: Keith had a better mustache even.
11: I know. I don't think so. I disagree.
12: Growing up, we had an uncle in Norwalk here in Southern California, and he would always start arguments with the Laker fans in the family that Larry Bird was better than Magic Johnson.
11: Oh, man.
12: And these arguments would go on and on. And
11: never ending, right?
12: Yeah, and he loved it. He just stirred his Larry Bird pot all the time.
11: And you know what? Like, yes, Thanksgiving, or it's a family get-together, so-and-so's birthday. A few too many, the same argument comes up again. You're like, oh, here he goes. Uncle, what's your uncle's name?
12: That was Angel.
11: I had an Uncle Angel, too. And if he had too much, yeah, the same thing would happen. Oh, man, here comes Uncle Angel. Talk about Larry Bird. Here comes the argument.
10: I'll lay it out for you. Both of your stories, neither one were angels.
11: Neither one were. Yeah, I mean, you're absolutely right.
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0: Here's what you need to know.
1: In the late ball game, bottom of the eighth inning, Diamondbacks lead 10-6 at San Francisco. D-backs trying to get within a half game of San Diego for the last NL wild card. The Padres were beaten 9-4 at Tampa Bay. By the way, a new ballpark for the Rays in Tampa was approved by county commissioners today. The Yankees shut out Boston 1-0. Paul Goldschmidt a solo homer. Kansas City ended Cleveland's seven-game winning streak 3-0. Dodgers 2-1 winners at Detroit. Tarek Skubal, ex-Tiger, no decision, but seven strikeouts, no walks in six innings. Braves won their fifth straight. White Sox won again. Houston won. Texas lost, so Houston now two games over the Rangers in the AL West. And Philadelphia won with a two-out pinch grand slam, top of the ninth, 5-3 at the Angels, who lost five straight. Baltimore won in 10 at the A's. In an NFL preseason matchup, Seattle at Kansas City wound up a 9-9 tie. I'm Steve DeSager.
0: Roger. 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
2: Greetings. Welcome inside. Final hour tonight, the Jason Smith Show with my best friend, Mike Harmon.
3: Yeah!
2: Let's go. The end of the NFL preseason is in sight. 10 games tonight, two more tomorrow, and then we have 8 weeks until week one. Or at least it seems that way. We have a long
3: time. I'm going to grow a beard.
2: We have a long time to make it to week one. You know, moving to 17 games, you know, yes, it was a little bit more where we had some more time. But, you know, just think about that. You know, okay, it ends this weekend. There's nothing for the next week. And then we have, you know, you have the opening game in the middle of the following week. And then the games are like, we got 2 weeks. Everybody's basically got 2 weeks between the end of the preseason now. And we're starting the regular season. Like, okay, that's good. Now it's done. Now we're going on vacation. Now we're all good.
3: To quote the late, great Tim Curry, anticipation.
2: Man, I'll tell you.
3: That's what we got, right? I mean, now it's the hurry up and wait. You get your fantasy drafts in.
2: Oh, yeah, yeah.
3: You get to start clamoring over would-be free agents and everything else. So it'll be good.
2: So big stories tonight coming out of what we've seen and what teams are now going to look at going forward. I just want to say this. I want to get it out of the way. I understand. He wasn't that bad tonight. He wasn't as great as he was his first week. I am firmly now coming to grips with the fact that the first 6 weeks of the NFL season, I will be seeing Geno Smith play quarterback for the Jets.
3: Is it like seeing Punxsutawney Phil seeing his shadow?
2: I'm not going to get past it. It's going to happen. Okay. I mean, I didn't know. I thought, maybe Klubnik, he looks a little bit like Pennington and all this, but Geno, we've seen this. I can't believe they've done this. I'm going to get Geno for 6 weeks.
3: Are you going to be okay?
2: I don't. Well, the Knicks won it all, so I'm okay, really. In the end, that's what counts.
3: Well, and your Danhausen shirt, I mean, I didn't open the package, but it allegedly showed up today. I did get a package that it said delivered in my inbox. So it's like, all right, do I dare open it to see if they sent me something as a replacement? Nope, we'll do that reveal live on Monday.
2: Telling you, man, just what that your Danhausen shirt you got for me, my OG NBA Finals jersey, that's going to arrive sometime before 2028. Trust me, it will get there.
3: OG Anunoby has been traded to the Toronto Raptors.
2: Doesn't matter.
3: He'll always be a champion to me, man.
2: He lives forever. He made one of the top five plays in all NBA Finals history, man. This is a forever championship. I get to live this championship every day forever, man. People don't understand that certain championships are like that. That's what this is. It's a forever championship.
3: It's now a full Groundhog Day.
2: I don't need anymore. I don't need the NBA anymore. I got this championship. I could just go back and look at the video of last season's playoffs every day. I don't need new games. What do I need new games for?
3: That's why I need a working VCR. Evidently, we still have a full run. My brothers have the full run of the Bears run up to the Super Bowl
2: VHS, there you go.
3: Complete with all those Chicago commercials from the mid-80s, I'll have
2: you. Oh, yeah, they got to be good. Hey, come on down to Wiener Schnitzel after a Bears game. Show your ticket and get one dog and one Coke for $5. Okay, bring it down and you will get all of that just for $5.
4: Sassy.
5: Everybody.
3: I love it. Hey, and we
2: Am
3: also
2: I two on the nose. Two on the nose.
3: No, well, I mean, you kind of got there, and now I feel like I need to go get a Chicago pizza pie this weekend, maybe.
2: Show your ticket, and we'll make the deep dish for you. Well, we're not going to give you any money off. We'll just make it in a timely fashion so you can enjoy it. That's what it's going to be.
3: You know
2: show
3: what, though?
2: Your Bears ticket.
3: I did find a place locally, and eventually I'll post this up on Twitter, so folks can have, it'll be the open invite. I'm not doing that on air right now. But I did find a Chicago Bears bar that serves reasonably priced Chicago food.
2: Oh, okay. Oh, very good.
3: And it's
2: all
3: pretty
2: right.
3: near to your homestead. It would not be a long drive for you.
2: Okay. Don't bring any of your Bears fans over to my house.
3: Oh, it's a whole bar full of them. And then we go out in the street and we'll play some street football.
2: No,
3: so you better
2: not
3: park your car too close or you'll have a dent.
2: I don't want eight guys who are just like Richie from the Bear coming over to my house. I don't want eight Richies coming to my house.
3: I didn't say we were showing up at your house. I just said you could come out and have a beer and throw the old pigskin around.
2: Okay, I'll bring a football, throw the pigskin.
3: Yeah.
2: That's a Chicago thing, to throw a football around in the bar. I'm sure the people in the bar would love it.
3: No. You go out in the street. Yeah, you play street football. Anyway, we got a 31-31 barn burner here, 2:16 left. Cal Poly in Idaho. Idaho just scored, dude, to tie it, and now we got a big series coming up here.
2: Tell me you didn't bet the Vandals.
3: No.
2: Tell me you did not bet the Vandals.
3: No, I didn't.
2: Okay, all right, very good.
3: No, but I got excited, right? Like, my daughter's out at school at Boise State, so I either got Boise State stickers on cars or I got the Idaho Vandals logo.
2: Okay, all right.
3: And now I'm talking like I'm from Chicago.
2: And hey,
3: you brought me back home just like that.
2: You talked about Vandals, and now suddenly you're talking about Idaho, right? That's what I got. Okay, so tonight in the NFL, and this is not particular about tonight, more about what happened in the game, more about a situation going forward. We watched Denver blow out the Vikings 34-6. Look, the Denver play. Sam Ehlinger started at quarterback. He threw three touchdowns. Jarrett Stidham had a cup of coffee. For Minnesota, Max Brosmer played most of the game. Carson Wentz a little bit, 3 out of 4 for 15 yards. He played because J.J. McCarthy was ruled out of this game with the injury he suffered a few days ago. Nothing to be concerned about, according to the Vikings, just it was felt better for them to hold him out tonight. All right, now let me just tell you what's going to happen here. J.J. McCarthy, by week one, is going to be on a different team. He is not going to be on the Minnesota Vikings, right? He has gone from the beginning of the summer where he's going to battle it out with Kyler Murray, and very quickly the Vikings decided Kyler Murray's our quarterback. He's got to get all the reps, and he's the guy. J.J. McCarthy has been splitting second-team reps with Carson Wentz. He hasn't even been the number two quarterback, right? I don't know what Minnesota was hoping they were going to accomplish here. Like, hey, we'll the last gasp for J.J. McCarthy will bring in competition, and we're going to make him work for it. Maybe that will bring out something new in him. Who knows? But how quickly they brought in Kyler Murray, and now he's splitting reps with the second team. He's going to be on a new team. Obviously, Minnesota has no desire to put him on the field, so you got to get rid of him, right? He's a walking reminder of the worst quarterback decision a team has made in the history of the NFL, because they made the decision to move on from Sam Darnold after seeing the evidence in front of them for a whole season that the guy was a Pro Bowl quarterback with this team. He fit in great. Oh, he lost last couple of games. We want to be beholden to J.J. McCarthy, who hasn't played a down for us in the regular season, right? That's what makes this the worst quarterback decision ever, because they had all the information and they still biffed it. If he has no future, and it doesn't look like he has one, he can't be the daily reminder walking through that door every day that, boy, we screwed that up. We have to go forward. And could you get a late round pick for him? Yeah, you could, because there's going to be teams that are out there going, yeah, I can give it. You know, I see some of these guys playing well. I see guys like Howard and Klubnik and Dylan Gabriel and Kyle McCord. These guys are playing well. We're not going to get any of them. But, hey, a sixth-round pick for J.J. McCarthy, who can come in and maybe be our backup quarterback, and maybe we get something in him, maybe we can fix him. Look, the guy has the first-round pedigree. You know, why not? Yeah, he's got some interest level for a sixth or seventh-round pick. Not going to be any higher than that, but yeah, he's got that. And if worse comes to worse, they'll cut him, right? Because it mentally and physically, you need to start over again. And you're not starting over if J.J. McCarthy's on your team, maybe as your number three quarterback. It's not happening, right? It's okay if you move on. You've gotten a new quarterback. Look, the fans aren't going to forgive you, but at least they can forget every week. And you don't want every week, if you're Kevin O'Connell, if Murray has a rough first game or a rough, hey, any thoughts of putting J.J. in and J.J. Because it's just, you'd just be itching to put J.J. in at some point because you would almost have no choice to. So I, you know, the way this is all set up, I mean, if McCarthy was actually doing well this preseason, I would say, okay, they're going to hold on to him. Maybe something happens because everybody plays two quarterbacks and McCarthy's going to get a chance. But that's not happening. He will be on a new team week one, whether it's somebody trading for him, you know, a low round pick, a sixth, a seventh round, a conditional pick, whatever it's going to be, or it's going to be an outright release, and he goes to a team that maybe can fix him going forward.
3: Yeah, I mean, we look at the opportunities that he's had, and you mentioned the Sam Darnold and moving off of him, 14 wins, and well, now he's holding a Super Bowl trophy, so that really exacerbates and really makes the decision making process and the anger level it rises, right? Obviously, Adolfo Menza got released. He was fired in January as soon as the season was done. It's like, all right, we're over with this because we need to move on because we got this wrong. We got it wrong by not keeping Darnold around. We got it wrong by drafting McCarthy. Now you have two functional quarterbacks, maybe plus, right? They're an 8.5 win over under. They were 9-8 last year for all of the anger and vitriol. They got a pretty good roster there in a stacked division, no doubt. But for Kevin O'Connell, I mean, this is a big spot for him as well. It's like he's got to show that he can make some magic here because they've gone through a bunch of quarterbacks. And you look at Sam Darnold wore a bunch of the end of season. I think we were a little more fair and balanced in it with the approach of kind of talking about from a coaching perspective how they approach those final games. But that's water under the bridge. For the McCarthy side of it, he's not flashed to anything exciting, even in his games last year. The game against the Bears where he was good for about 2.5 minutes. Other than that, it was a pretty ho-hum season and clearly hasn't done enough to distinguish himself, film room, practice field, etc., that you felt like, all right, we don't need just one guy because you bring in Wentz too, right? Yeah. So like you're talking about, we didn't just say, all right, come in one guy to compete. Well, we got a guy with a pedigree that we've seen win before. So you're fighting him too. And now you got Brosmer winging the ball around. Look, with those weapons on the outside, and all you have, your tight end, your backs are pretty good, receivers. Like, I don't think he has a chance. I think it's the, all right, by Sunday, he'll either be cut or he's the first guy on the trade block for a bucket of balls and a wish and a hope.
2: I mean, just think about how fast he has gone from he is our future. We are ignoring everything else because we love him, and how fast they are now to the guy might not even be on the team. Like how fast that is from that, which makes you think, what the hell did they see in him to keep him around instead of Sam Darnold? Because that's what I go back to, right? Something new about this. We know how bad a decision that it was. That, okay, so now this is how they view J.J. McCarthy. You're telling me they viewed him differently a year ago? It was 180 degrees differently a year ago that this was, yeah, we have to make sure we move on. We have to make sure we give him the job. We have to make sure we give him the chance. We're not going to keep Sam Darnold. We're not going to do that. Like, it really? I mean, he showed you so much in the last year, and now it's so less this year after? Like, I mean, come on, man. Like, how did you evaluate other than just because you were stubborn and you drafted the guy in the first round? You said, no, we're just going to keep him because we drafted him in the first round. Here's the thing. Nobody cares where you get a quarterback from as long as you get a quarterback, right? The 49ers, their fans don't care that, wait, we drafted Trey Lance number 3 overall and now he's on his third team. That what a wasted pick. No, because they got Brock Purdy. No one cares where you get it from as long as you get a guy. You should have moved on. You should have moved J.J. McCarthy when he still had value and keep a guy that's thrown 40 touchdowns. I mean, I know that he had a star-crossed path in the NFL before that, but you found a guy that works in your system and you still decided, no, for no reason possible, we are staying loyal to J.J. McCarthy.
3: Well, that's the thing, though, right? He's your guy, right? And you were going to go down with the ship. You were going to make it work. It just so happened that Sam Darnold played so well, McCarthy didn't see the field in that first run. So now you look at what you were going into last season going, do we pay Sam Darnold a lot of money? Now, it's all relative because on the grand scale, I mean, it's a middling NFL quarterback contract, right, when you talk about your average annual value of it. But I could see where if you're the GM, and again, Adolfo Mensa eventually got fired at the end of last year when things did not break right despite that roster being around and all of those talented weapons at your disposal. But I could see where they made the case and certainly must have sold brass right up top. They sold the ownership. It's like, well, we could spread this money around. We don't need to pay Sam because we have our guy. Remember, we drafted him so highly. It clouds the vision.
2: Exit out by the Fresca. Exit Swollen Dome. The Jason Smith Show with my best friend, Mike Harmon. Speaking of Sam Darnold. No, we don't have more on Sam Darnold. We got more from the NFL coming up next. The team Sam Darnold's team played against last night might have some problems. Plus, preview of tomorrow's action, 0 week in college football, the two biggest teams in action. All that and more coming up the rest of this hour here. Jason Smith, Mike Harmon, Fox Sports Radio.
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1: Fox Sports Radio, the Jason Smith Show with my best friend Mike Harmon. Yeah! Iowa Sam just playing music out of his Spotify account right now.
2: Oh, he's in a groove.
1: Yeah, I mean, he's dancing
2: a little bit. It's kind of like you, 5-second dance party.
1: I will say this. I feel like I missed Paramore. You know, and they'd be a band I would love, but I feel like I missed them. You know, and it's too hard to go back and enjoy them from the beginning. Like, but I feel like I missed them, and I shouldn't have. I should have listened to them from the beginning, and I didn't, and I missed out on them.
2: Some of that I try to catch up on, and as my daughters inject new music into their lives, they'll send something along to say, "Hey, take a look at this." But usually, it's too late.
1: Yeah.
2: I'm full.
1: I read somewhere where, not too long ago, where the average age people say they stop listening to new music, right? Like, is 33.
2: And oh, okay.
1: Like, oh, my God. I'm like, okay, so I feel better that, all right, now, you know, I'm still in my 50s and I'm listening to new music. Now, granted, I don't like a lot of it. You know, I feel like there's been so much more of an emphasis now on songwriting and feelings. And well, where's the song? The song's got to be good. If the music stinks, it doesn't matter. The song can be about anything. The lyrics are irrelevant, just as long as there's words and we can sing them. But like, there's too much more of an emphasis on that, because every review I read for all the albums is just a deeply personal album, or gorgeous lyrics like this. Yeah, but the song, it's a filler song. They all sound like filler songs. But I still try, and once in a while I find something good. But man, I'll tell you, it's as I'm getting older, it's getting harder and harder. And now I sound so old going, I can't get into that newfangled music that kids are listening to nowadays. Some bands have two guitar players.
2: Now they're dueling solos up front. Hey, I got a response from our buddy Todd Furman. Joined us earlier tonight, our friend in Las Vegas, at Todd Furman, where you find him on Twitter, about your prop bet.
1: Oh, okay, sure.
2: He just flipped it on its head. He goes, the better one is how far over is 3.5 is the number of quarterbacks that they go through this season.
1: Oh, okay. All right, well, okay. That makes sense.
2: Well, you know, I mean, he just said, let's just call it what it is.
1: Makes sense.
2: Todd Monken. What do you want? You want that guy? No. Give me another one. Keep going back to the well.
1: So we are getting set tomorrow for the beginning of the college football season. 0 week is here. We have some fun games on the slate, right? It's a good amount of games where you're not saying, boy, I'm making myself watch these games. No, you have North Carolina TCU kicking it off. That looks to be the best game of the day, the game in Dublin. USC is playing. They're ranked 14th out of the gate. North Carolina State, Virginia's fun. You got Florida State playing later on. So you have some fun teams.
2: Stanford and Hawaii, baby. It's a 4-point spread. Let's go.
1: Yeah, I'm telling you, man. But the thing is, the two biggest teams kicking it off tomorrow. Let's start with the game that's in Dublin. The Aer Lingus College Football Classic. North Carolina and TCU. TCU is favored by 9, mm-hmm. but it's Ireland. Who knows, right? With travel like this, you got to throw a lot of it out the window. But more so than that, okay, about this game tomorrow is that this is a bowl or buyout year for Belichick, right? It's a bowl or buyout year. Like, that's got to be the rallying cry on the North Carolina campus. Bowl or buyout, bowl or buyout. His buyout after this year is somewhere close to $20 million, maybe a little bit less. But if you're North Carolina, if you don't get to a bowl game, what are you doing? Right? He came in a year ago. He was going to reinvent college football. Oh, we're going to do everything from game preparation to nutrition. Wait till you see what we do to college football. That's all you did. You stunk. You're absolutely terrible. You were 4-8. You didn't get college football. You came in and thought you were going to do all these things. And instead, all you did was make headlines with how you treated the media and winning games, and everything else was what happened in your interview with Jordan Hudson and CBS, right? So last year was terrible, man. You used up all your goodwill. Belichick used it all up. you need to see some kind of progress this year, that, that things are going in the right way for North Carolina. And that I'm not saying anything crazy. I'm saying you got to get to a bowl game. You got to win six games. You got to get to a bowl game. You got to show that, hey, I'm the right guy and I have this thing going in the right direction. Because less than a bowl game, he's gone. Right? I love the fact that, I mean, that I feel good that this offseason we had zero headlines. We talked about Bill Belichick and North Carolina not once. Last time we talked about Belichick was when he didn't make the Hall of Fame, right? How does Belichick not make the Hall of Fame? Well, people didn't vote for him. That's the last time we talked about him. So that's a success, right? I can't believe he and Jordan Hudson were able to stay out of the news, but they have been, right? That's a win. But now he's got to win on the field. Because another bad year, North Carolina is going to say, okay, this isn't worth it. And I don't know that Belichick knows what he's doing. He's an older coach. We need somebody else coming in. This is bleeping North Carolina, man. We're watching Duke win. Like Manny Diaz showing up and Duke figuring out NIL and winning games, winning the ACC last year. I mean, well, albeit 8-5, and it was a ridiculous year.
2: Well,
1: for the
2: you
1: ACC
2: know.
1: Was a bad year. But it doesn't matter, right? You're still ACC champions, right? Seeing that, North Carolina's, hey, man, we got to see something else happening here. We can't watch Duke down the road doing this when they're not even a football school, man. Not that we're a football school, but we're more of a football school than they are. So if he does, if they don't get to a bowl game this year, Belichick is done. They buy him out, and we don't see Bill Belichick coach in football ever again. Like, this could be the final year we see him on a sideline.
2: Walking the plank. Look, the only offseason scandal, and it's kind of a big one, is the Lombardi placed on administrative leave and a bunch of financial and business dealings that were, well, kind of iffy and spotty and required a little more investigation. But from the football side, year two, you got to retain the guys you wanted as much as you could, right? You bring in the next level of recruit. The over-under is only 4.5 wins, so the bar is pretty low for them here. I would expect defensively they'll be okay, even though his son's not going to be with the team in Ireland. He's had some off-season health stuff. So they'll shuffle that up, which means the old man gets to go back to what he does best, I think. It'll be a curiosity. I mean, I don't like watching guys get put out to pasture, right? It's kind of like we were talking about Succession with Jerry Jones and everything. If you missed that, it's on the podcast from yesterday. Catch everything from the week, wherever you get your audio. But it's like I like to see it run its natural course. Unfortunately, this one may end just before it really even begins.
1: I mean, look, it's still a performance business, right? Yeah. Like, I get it. It's a performance business.
2: Well, and you don't
1: business.
2: Get to build like you used to either, right? That's no. The other thing.
1: Right.
2: And I'm not going to make the obvious quips about his age and whatever. It's just the idea of just in college football, well, sports in general, you don't get the, hey, I need 2 or 3 years to get all my guys in, to get my recruiting, to the old build a program. It's like Build-A-Bear. You don't get to do that anymore. You got to skip steps and you got to get to the stuff in the bear that much faster.
1: So if it's bowl or buyout for Belichick, it is playoffs or buyout for Lincoln Riley and USC. They start tomorrow against San Jose State. Look, they're favored by 40. Heisman Trophy candidate and Jaden Maiva. The wide receiving core is just as good as it was a year ago. They sent a couple of guys to the NFL. The defense, in theory, is going to be a little bit better. I mean, it would have to be just a little
2: it
1: bit
2: better. It can't get much worse.
1: No. Look, Gary Patterson's the right hire. They just have to get a little, almost kind of like the Chargers, where I said last night, yeah, as long as their defense is good enough, it's okay, because they're going to score a lot of points, right? Maybe more the Cowboys than it was the Chargers, because USC doesn't need their defense to be elite, but they need to be a middle of the pack team, because the 3 games they lost last year, their defense was awful, right? So if their defense is a little bit better, I know how good the offense is. Well, just like with the Cowboys, as long as the defense is league average, they could be a Super Bowl team, they could be an NFC championship team, because you know how good the offense is. Feel the same way for USC, even though it's the Big Ten, it's a lot tougher. There's more teams that go to the playoff. You know that they'll default towards the Big Ten for that extra team or two if they have to. And it's not a year where you're looking up at a ton of teams in the Big Ten. Yes, Indiana's the defending national champion, and Ohio State is still with a $100 million roster is really good, but it's not like Michigan's coming in better than you. Now, Michigan Pickens coming in, you know, ranked around the same way. So yeah, I can see it being a year for USC being that third team in the playoff. I don't think that this is anything that is completely out of whack or out of attainment level for USC. Like, they should be there, but the buyout after this year for Lincoln Riley, it's probably somewhere between 40 and 60 million for what's left. And you know what? Teams figure that out. They figured out Brian Kelly's buyout. They figure out buyouts for big coaches they don't want around anymore. It's been awkward since he came in. There was no honeymoon period. You thought he would win right away. He did not. He had a Heisman Trophy winner. They haven't made the playoff. They've been a 3-4 loss team every year, despite the fact they have a lot of talent coming in. And I feel like, well, like when you see two kids fighting on a playground and someone breaks them up, they don't go at each other anymore because they're done fighting and they're just panting as they're staring at each other because they don't like each other. I kind of feel like that's where Lane Kiffin. That's where Lincoln Riley and USC Nation is right now. Like, they've been separated and both sides are just kind of huffing and puffing at the other. Like, okay, the fight is over. Now we're in a detente. We're okay. Go out and win. This is a year for you to go out and win. Not that we're going to give you a mulligan on it or suddenly give you a carte blanche and guarantee we keep you on or give you an extension, but this is your year to go do something. We'll forget about what happened in the past and now we'll go forward. And that's why this is a playoff or buyout year, because if they underachieve again with a really talented team and going, making all the adjustments in the Lincoln Riley era you could possibly need to win, whether it's Heisman Trophy winner at quarterback, a Biletnikoff guy at wide receiver, like, you keep bringing in talent. It's not like, hey, we're struggling. Like, you keep bringing in everything you need on paper and it's not working. Yeah, just because you make a lot of money isn't going to save him, not after this year. USC makes a lot of cash, man. They make a lot of cash. It's okay. They will be able to put that money together to go get a new head coach. This is a playoff or buyout year for Lincoln Riley.
2: Let's see. According to some reports, 10 to 12 million for recruits, 40 million for your roster overall. Yeah, there's money in the banana stand, Jason Smith. We can go find that money if we need to. The biggest thing is, if you're continuing the one play away excuses, that gets old. If you get in front of the podium and just say, hey, we got worked here, we haven't been able to figure out the secondary or whatever, people would take it and they're not going to be happy about it, but it's a little more credible than, boy, we're just so close, man. It's like the guy that gets, you know, he got, jackpot, lemon. Oh, man, I was just one away. I was one away, buddy. I was going to be rich. I was retiring. You
1: know, I was 7 lemons away from being able to say I'm a billionaire. Just 7 lemons. That's all I was. Just 7 of them.
2: I mean, if that had been 20 on my Powerball instead of, you know, 48, I would have won a lot. But that's where they're at, right? And you talk about the money put into your roster, the program, and the expectations here, 8.5 wins, 13-15-1 for the Big Ten, 35-1 to win the national title. But you also have a luxury that not a lot of elite programs have had. You got Sam quarterback coming back.
1: Yeah.
2: With all the job hopping and everything that we see, or guys going to the next level and finding the next replacement. Like, you've got a rarity, man. You get to go back with a guy you already have familiarity with. You didn't have to relearn the entire system.
1: I mean, if this is a USC, if this is a bust year for them, I don't know how you can say, okay, we're okay bringing back him for one more run. We feel good about it. I don't know how. I mean, I just don't know how you do it.
2: Well, same idea, right? You get so many bites at the apple. You see coaches that move not, well, as fluidly as the players do it. I was going to try to stand for college coaches there for a second. Nah, forget about that. Everybody bouncing around job to job. But same thing with the administration. They're expected to keep up with the Jones, which means with something stagnant, and it's all wishing and hoping based on those original contracts, like we were talking about in the NFL when it's Deshaun Watson, or expecting to get some kind of greatness out of J.J. McCarthy. At some point, you got to realize it ain't happening, no matter what you're putting in to the system.
1: Exit Albata Fresca, exit Swollen Dome, the Jason Smith Show with my best friend Mike Harmon. Time now to find out what's trending in the wide world of sports. But guy's been called the Lincoln Riley of Fox Sports Radio. He once flew on a jet. It's Steve
3: Buscemi. And it ends there.
2: The look on his face as he waited for the comparison, Jason. I got to say, that was the most I've ever seen an anxiousness on Steve's face on one of those throws in the years we've been doing this.
3: His payroll is higher. The staff payroll is higher. My goodness, have you seen it? It's not just Gary Patterson, defensive coordinator. You know who the defensive assistant is Rob Ryan.
2: Yes. Also. Yeah. Our old colleague, the dirty Santa Claus.
3: Well, we'll get to NFL preseason in a moment. The MLB late game went to Arizona, 10-6 at San Francisco. So the Diamondbacks are just a half game back of San Diego for the last NL wild card. Padres lost 9-4 at Tampa Bay. By the way, a new ballpark for the Rays was approved by county commissioners, and it will be in Tampa, not St. Petersburg, where the Rays currently play. Yankees 1-0 over Boston on a Paul Goldschmidt homer. Yanks still four games back at Tampa Bay in the AL East. Baltimore won in 10 innings at the A's. Atlanta won its fifth straight. Houston with a win. Texas lost. Texas Rangers now two games back of first place Houston in the AL West. White Sox won. Cleveland lost in the AL Central. White Sox up 3.5 games over the Guardians, who had a 7-game winning streak end with a 3-0 shutout loss to Kansas City and Michael Walker. Philadelphia won with a 2-out pinch grand slam top of the ninth, 5-3 at the Angels, who've dropped 5 straight. And the Dodgers and Tarek Skubal beat Detroit 2-1. Skubal, ex-Tiger, went 6 innings, 7 strikeouts, no walks, a no decision. Freddie Freeman, the go-ahead single in the 8th. Tanner Scott, the save. Daytime at Wrigley Field, Cincinnati over the Cubs, 10-8. Rookie of the Year candidate for the Reds, Sal Stewart, with his 29th homer of the year. He has 102 RBIs.
1: He's not a candidate. He's walking away with the award.
3: He's going to be it.
1: Walking
3: people.
1: Away with it.
3: 10 NFL preseason games tonight, including a New Orleans win on a late 53-yard field goal, 27-24 at Dallas. Seattle at Kansas City finished in a 9-9 tie. No overtime, mercifully, in preseason. Jason Myers, Seahawks, missed a late 52-yard field goal attempt. Cincinnati and Denver each won late games. Green Bay over Arizona, 42-38. Kyle McCord, 4 touchdown passes. At Jacksonville, Cam Little, a 61-yard field goal. Jags led 3-0 against Tampa Bay late in the third. 19-0 Jacksonville the final. The Bucs had just 87 total yards. 10 punts in this one. Giants beat the Jets 23-6. Jets after the opening drive, not only no points, but 9 drives, 8 first downs. For the Giants, Dominic Zavaded has won the kicking job. At Carolina, Panthers with 12 penalties worth 103 yards and still won the game over Houston 16-13 as the Texans backups had 4 turnovers, 3 by quarterback Brett Rippon. Atlanta won at Miami 17-12 in Miami. Tua Tagovailoa for the Falcons, 7 of 8 passing, 95 yards, 1 fumble. Falcons defense with 5 sacks. Dolphins with 4 field goals, no touchdowns in this one. And at Baltimore, Ravens 41-3 over Washington. Tyler Lupa, the Ravens, a 51-yard field goal, but he also missed from 51 and from 58. Commanders with 7 first downs, 9 penalties, 7 punts. The Big Ten will now require...
1: Is that good? I'm trying to write that. Is that good,
3: That's
1: Steve?
3: A no. That is a definite
1: okay,
3: no.
1: Okay, all right. Very good. All right.
3: Big Ten Conference will now require, at least for league games, 4 injury reports during the week, including a pregame update. Victor Hovland tied for the lead at the PGA's Tour Championship. The Colorado Avalanche gave defenseman Cale Makar an 8-year extension. Ross Chastain are in the NASCAR pole at Daytona. And among the WNBA games, Indiana beat Connecticut 111-91. Caitlin Clark, 34 points. Back to you.
1: Thank you, Steve-O. Jason Smith, Mike Harmon, live from the Fox Sports Radio Studios. Coming up next, after what we have seen in the preseason, I will give you 3 quarterbacks that are likely available that your team should trade for if they have
2: in fantasy land?
1: How about fantasy land? Who are they? We'll tell you next right here. Jason and Mike, Fox Sports Radio.
0: Jason Smith and Mike Harmon have a YouTube channel for the show. Just search The Jason Smith Show with Mike Harmon. You want to see Harmon's calves? How about Jason's Jets or Knicks ones? It's all there, plus more.
1: Seriously.
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0: Are you struggling with symptoms of chronic hives with no known external triggers? 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

0: Jams here on a Friday night. Is there a place I can get all of those songs in one place? Oh, no. Except for right here. The next hour, you are going to hear all the big love songs of the 70s.
1: I dig that. Didn't Columbia House just get shut down?
0: Wasn't that a big thing? You can't get 8 CDs for a penny anymore.
1: But it also means they're probably not going to come collect if you didn't pay your shipping charge.
0: That is true. Like, if you've been on the run from Columbia House since 1985, I think you'd feel, hey, I could show my face above water again.
1: Well, statutes of limitations on things. Hey, I wanted to close the loop from earlier. Remember we were talking about Tarek Skubal and his return to Detroit?
0: Yeah.
1: In whether he got some smattering of boos with the applause and everything in his return to Detroit. Well, he addressed it in the post game.
2: Think of the crowd reaction to you.
3: You know, with the last name Scoob, you don't know if they're boos or they're cheering for you. So I'm going to assume they were cheering for me. And that's all I really got to say about it.
1: And that's all I have to say about that.
0: I think if they were cheering Scoob, they would have said it. Scoob! Zoinks! They're back, Scoob! Scoob! Oh, boy, Scoob!

0: Fred's gonna have the big dick. That's what's gonna. That's how it would be if they were cheering for him.
1: You know what? I'm gonna go home and watch those movies tonight. Now,
0: zoinks!
1: I get more Linda Cardellini and Sarah Michelle Gellar. I'm in.
0: Scoob! Scoob! Hey, Scoob is back! Hey, zoinks! So, with two games left and the end of the preseason,
1: yeah.
0: Right? The spotlight has been on all the different quarterbacks and what they've done so far this preseason. There have been some big guys, backups, who have made some headlines, guys that are still trending all over social media the last couple of days because of what they've done. If you need a quarterback, I'm going to give you three guys you can trade for. And trading for them because knowing that every year you're going to play two quarterbacks. That's how it goes in the NFL. What, 60-some-odd guys start
1: yep.
0: every year? Because that's just the way it goes with injury, ineffectiveness, right?
1: It's who science. That's right.
0: Yeah, who are some guys that you could go get that, hey, if they start for you, there's a lot of upside for them. Now, I'm not just going to say Ty Simpson because they're not trading him. The Steelers are keeping both Drew Aller and Howard. The Jets are keeping Klubnik, right? But if you want to go trade for guys, I'll give you three guys. One, we talked about him a lot tonight, J.J. McCarthy. First round pedigree. The Vikings have to move on from him. He's splitting snaps with Carson Wentz. He has fallen off the map for them. They need to move on from him. Sixth or seventh round pick. That's the first guy to go get simply because of the pedigree. First round pick. Maybe you can fix him. He is 100% available. You need a quarterback. I'd feel good about getting him. Bring him in my quarterback room and seeing what I have.
1: Well, that's just it. You go back. I'd be curious to go back to draft day. How many teams truly had a first round grade on him?
0: Yeah.
1: Right. Versus yeah. Minnesota making that selection. So now we move forward and, you know, there's going to be obvious shuffles at the quarterback position, but McCarthy seems like an obvious, man out, there in terms of Minnesota. You think you might have seen enough from the winging it around of, Brosmer, that you don't even want to keep him around as a third.
0: Another guy you can go get, starting experience, has flashed at times. In a battle to be the number two quarterback in New Orleans, go get Spencer Rattler. Right? It's been him and Zach Wilson battling it out. Zach Wilson.
1: Wilson.
0: But like Spencer Rattler's a guy that in short doses can make plays. He has shown that. And maybe not that he needs to be fixed, but maybe you just have to bang the dents out on him a little bit. Because he's a guy that always had the talent, but didn't have a lot of run, was in a bad situation to be a starter. Right. And so I think if you go get Spencer Rattler, he's a guy that you could feel pretty good having him as your backup.
1: He had his shot and then he got shucked and that was the end of it.
0: Yeah. No, look, I told you I love Shuck. I think the Saints are going to win the NFC South this year. He's people are sleeping on him as good as he was last year.
1: He had a good second half. Yep. As long as they can get Tyson back healthy to run opposite Olave earlier in the season.
0: But the other guy to go get. And it's not just because of his performance tonight, but his performance tonight showed you the guy can sling it. Kyle McCord was way underdrafted when he came out from Syracuse. In fact, I thought he would have fought to stay if he thought I'm going to be a sixth-round pick. Now, he's bounced around, but you can see the arm talent, the confidence, the leadership. Like, everything I saw tonight was stuff I saw at Syracuse and at Ohio State until they decided, oh, it's all your fault we didn't win. This is a guy that can sling the football and he will surprise you in a game situation. Like I can see him going to a team and, hey, we got to start Kyle McCord week 13 and suddenly, whoa, he's 300 and two touchdowns. Whoa, he's 295 and two touchdowns. Whoa, whoa, whoa. Kyle McCord can sling it. He's a guy I would go get. I'd love to have him as my backup.
1: Look at you. Could have been a guy in Philly. Nope. Gone. Now he's in Green Bay, slinging it against the Arizona Cardinals and making you proud.
0: Love it. Love the guy.
1: Meanwhile, Evan Hall, my Northwestern running back, was on the other side trying to fight.
0: Yeah, it was nice. It was like Syracuse Northwestern. That was kind of fun.
1: Yeah, that was good.
0: That was kind of fun.
1: Yeah, on a Friday night. I love it.
0: Exit out by DeFresca. Exit Swollen Dome, the Jason Smith Show with my best friend, Mike Harmon. Coming up next, it's FNA on FSR. 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
16: 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I feel like a
17: woman. And here's what you need to know. The Diamondbacks took the late ball game Friday night, 10-6 at San Francisco. Arizona now just a half game behind San Diego for the last NL wild card. The Padres were beaten 9-4 at Tampa Bay. By the way, a new ballpark for the Rays in Tampa was approved by county commissioners. The Yankees shut out Boston 1-0. Kansas City pitched a 3-0 shutout at Cleveland, ending the Guardians' seven-game winning streak. White Sox won 7-4 at Minnesota. The Dodgers and Tarek Skubal were 2-1 winners at Detroit. Skubal, the ex-Tiger, no decision, but seven strikeouts in his six innings of work. Houston won again. Atlanta won its fifth straight. Milwaukee down Texas 6-1. And Philadelphia, with a two-out pinch grand slam top of the ninth, won at the Angels 5-3. Among the 10 NFL exhibitions, New Orleans won at Dallas 27-24 on a late 53-yard field goal. I'm Steve DeSager.
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26: That is right. Another edition of FNA on FSR on a late Friday night slash early Saturday morning, depending on where you may be listening to us. Appreciate you guys checking in as always. At KFig1 is where you can find me on X. Adam is at follow Adam A on X. And we got a lot to get into tonight, Adam.
27: We do a whole lot. It is that time. What do we like to say on days like this? Today
28: I got time, guys.
27: Today we got time. We even got enough time with Petros Papadakis, I think. We've carved out some time for him at the top of the second hour here, Kevin. So we pay off our teases. We said college football season gets underway. We will have Petros back on. That is now happening.
29: Quit trying to bite a real show.
26: We have to kind of poke him to wake his ass up. I know it's a little late right now, but he's probably had a couple of, you know, couple of pints of whiskey. What would you say? You know,
27: talk about poking the bear,
26: kicking a few back. You know, so wake up, Petros, and see what's going on with college football for him coming up this year.
27: Yeah, that'll make things even more interesting. Also coming up this hour, we will preview the college football season. Kevin's also basically a college football analyst. If you didn't know this,
26: I wouldn't call myself an analyst. I'm a avid fan, I would say, but I wouldn't. You should not take what I say to the bank. Well, don't blame your terrible bets on anything that I say. I'll put it that way.
27: Look, you're not Fred Rogan getting called an admirer of sports by Eric Dickerson. That's not who you are here. You're more than just a fan or a gambler.
30: Never tell me the odds.
27: You're not a gambler.
26: No, I am not.
27: You're an analyst, a college football one, a good one, a damn good one. That's what I'm saying.
26: Well, I appreciate that. We'll see how damn good my predictions are at the end of the season, because I know people like Adam are going to be marking the tape for everything that I say here.
27: Well, they call me the receipt master for a reason.
26: The receipt master? That must be the most god-awful superhero name I've ever heard.
27: Da-da-da-da, receipt master, at your service.
26: Excuse me, sir. I remember what you said back on August 2nd, 1989. No.
27: Your old take has been exposed, dumbass.
31: I'm a dumbass.
27: All right. We'll also get into, at the end of this hour, one of our favorite shows. I almost said a cartoon, but it was a live action show we watched as children that we grew up with, which actually repurposed clips from another show, just had a monumental birthday. So we'll get into that in geek news at the end of this hour.
26: Oh, interesting. Okay. I have no idea what you're talking about. So I'm actually very, very intrigued by this.
27: Well, if you say that at the end of the night and I didn't explain it well enough, then there's a real issue. But this was just the tease part of it. We'll get to it at the end of this hour.
26: One of the big stories around the NBA, for the last year, it seems like, has, really encompassed the team representing the hat that you're wearing right now, Adam. Huh? The LA Clippers, when it comes to salary cap circumvention. But did they cross town rivals?
27: Alleged salary cap circumvention, Kevin. Let's use our words wisely here, okay?
32: English, mother... Do you speak it?
27: Don't make me go after you like I did Pablo Torre earlier today.
26: I saw your video on Pablo Torre. It was very creative.
27: I didn't do the edit job, as you could tell.
26: But is it possible that they're cross town, or I guess former hallway rivals at the old Staples Center, Crypto.com Arena, involved in some salary cap circumvention themselves some years ago?
27: How about that? Oh, we're not even talking about Mark Walter here. We're going back a little bit, talking about old ass. What? Lakers, what's good? Now it's your turn. Now you got to deal with Pablo. And everything he does is accurate when it comes to how he investigates you, unlike the Clippers.
26: I don't know if Pablo's going back and pulling receipts from 20, 30 years ago, but sure.
27: Yeah.
26: I don't even know if there's anything NBA can do about this particular story we're going to get into later tonight, but interesting nonetheless.
27: We will talk about it all, but let's start things off with a little bit of first off.
0: Mexico! It's go time.
1: Let's go. First
26: off. Adam, I'm sure you were shocked and in awe by the fact that, was it earlier, was it Tuesday or Wednesday of this week that Todd Monken came out and made the proclamation that Deshaun Watson was going to be the starting quarterback for the Cleveland Browns?
1: Surprise, motherfucker.
27: Yeah. I know a lot of people were upset about this.
26: Oh, yeah.
27: I didn't know there were that many Browns fans that cared enough to be upset about this. It's like, what's the difference in wins this season between those two guys?
26: I'm not saying the Cleveland Browns or the Dallas Cowboys by any stretch, although they've won just as much as the Cowboys have the last 30 years,
27: ooh,
26: but that's beside the point.
27: Kevin, bite the hand that feeds you.
1: It's my quarterback.
26: Not quite, but it's different. But anyway.
27: You're being accurate. That's all.
26: The Cleveland Browns actually have a decent national following. The amount of Browns fans that I've known and worked with and love over my, you know, many years, I'm not going to say age myself, many years that I've worked just in Los Angeles will probably surprise you. There's a lot of Browns fans around the nation.
27: The amount of Browns fans that you had sympathy for, it really surprised you how many there are.
26: And that's saying a lot because I'm a Raider fan. So what does that say?
27: Well, misery loves company.
26: I guess so. So,
27: luckily, my 8-9 Panthers get a scrape by in the NFC South and actually make the playoffs with a losing record.
26: They get to raise a division championship banner and host the playoff game.
27: Disgusting. You burn that banner. You take that down immediately.
26: Deshaun Watson named the starter, clearly not based on anything that he did in the preseason, because he looked as terrible in the preseason as he did his last couple of regular season starts, which at this point were 15 years ago, it seems like.
27: Yeah, it's felt like an eternity since he's actually played real football. Did he tear his Achilles twice? Did he go back to back with it?
0: Somebody get a body bag!
26: Still cashing those checks, though.
27: So, did he tear the same one twice, or did he do the right and then the left?
26: I honestly don't recall, because there was that. Remember, he had the shoulder injury, too. That was the first domino to fall when he first got there.
27: Julian, where are you at with this?
2: Yeah, so I'm pretty sure if I remember correctly, he tore his Achilles, and then while in recovery for the torn Achilles, he re-tore it.
27: Now, did he slip like John Wall did?
26: But I refresh my memory there, Julian, because I believe he did this like during a non-team activity thing, if I remember correctly, or he was working out on his own, and people were wondering whether or not the Browns could or would void his contract based on it. But because he was still technically injured from the first injury, and he re-injured it, it didn't fall under the guise of being able to void his contract for a non-football injury. I kind of remember that being part of the conversation.
27: I feel like justice would be someone was massaging his Achilles, and that's when it tore again.
26: I was wondering how far into the show we'd get before our massage joke. We made it 7 minutes into the show, so that's actually pretty good.
27: Look, the ghost of Parker is in studio right now.
26: I would have taken the under on that, so that's pretty good.
27: What's it at, Julian?
2: Yeah, it seems like it was him training on his own, and let's see. After experiencing discomfort while rolling his ankle, it revealed a re-tear of the Achilles tendon, prompting a second surgery in January of 2025. The first injury was October 20th, 2024.
27: Well, I hope you believe Google Gemini, because I'm guessing that's where that's coming from right here. No, that's got to be accurate. It's curating from other stories.
26: Well, when a guy's had this many injuries on top of this many injuries, like anybody can say anything. It's like, yeah, that sounds about right.
27: The injury goat? Is that what you're saying here?
26: Basically, I can say this, Adam. Unequivocally, one of the worst acquisitions, and I won't say in sports history, but at least in modern sports history over the past 40 years, considering what the expectation levels were, considering the type of player that he was when they traded for him. Deshaun Watson at the time when he was in Houston was thought of as a top five quarterback, and potentially people thought he had the potential to be the best quarterback in the NFL.
27: Was he under center for the Texans when they beat Josh Allen in that playoff game? That was maybe a wild card game, Josh Allen's first playoff game. He S'd the bed. Was that Deshaun Watson under center?
26: It possibly was. I honestly don't recall. I barely remember Deshaun Watson playing for a Houston Texans jersey or just playing football in general.
27: Yeah.
26: But it's been so long. But the fact that they invested as much as they invested in him, not only monetarily, but in the draft compensation that they gave up for as little return. And by the way, it's not even Monday morning quarterbacking to a certain degree, because there's a lot of Browns fans who were not happy Because all of the stuff that happened was in Houston. All of the controversy happened in the midst of him being traded to Cleveland. So there was a lot of people who said, yeah, he might end up being the best quarterback in the history of the franchise, but he's carrying a lot of personal baggage that I'd rather not have my star quarterback have to carry with him.
27: A better quarterback than Jeff Garcia was. You know the list we could go through since they came back in 1999 with
26: We've
27: Tim
26: done
27: Couch.
26: It.
27: Yeah, it's a lengthy list.
3: It's over 9,000!
27: They are at 42 different starting quarterbacks since 1999. Hope you took the over. It's insane. It's unbelievable. So out of that desperation of thinking we finally have a franchise guy, they overpaid for somebody and then had to deal with his baggage that came with him from Houston.
26: So, and he had the announcement earlier in the week about, you know, fans booing him and whether or not he should or shouldn't be booed and how that affects. First, I would understand a professional athlete feeling some type of way about the home fans booing him, but you also have to understand, even if it's independent of all the off-field stuff, Adam, with the massage stuff and his character issues, if you want to call him that, he has been god-awful on the field when he actually has played for them. So we paid you all this money and gave up all this draft compensation for you to play. You played as poorly as Kelly Holcomb or Tim Couch or whoever else back in the day. You might as well be one of them. Hey. And we could have paid those guys minimum contracts.
27: Kelly Holcomb got him to a playoff game, I think, once where they lost in horrific fashion to the Steelers with a guy trying to get out of bounds so they could kick a field goal.
26: It was an overtime loss to Pittsburgh, yes.
27: That was a great playoff game.
26: It was.
27: Maybe not for Browns fans to remember right now. His play was so bad for the Browns, you forgot about his off-the-field incidences. That's how bad Deshaun Watson has been for them. It's almost like he's trying to distract from those with his poor play.
26: So then Dylan Gabriel goes and balls out the other night. And granted, he's playing a bunch of backups and all that. A lot of these guys are in the final preseason game. I guess the question is, Deshaun Watson didn't really separate himself from Shedeur Sanders or Dylan Gabriel as far as on-field production during the preseason.
27: You know what separates him? The money.
26: You can't
27: see
26: me making the money symbol with my fingers right now. That's what it is, Adam.
4: Me and his money.
27: Well, they paid him.
26: You don't want to fall into the... And I wonder too, Adam, and this is one of the great experiments we just will never know. What if Shedeur Sanders or Dylan Gabriel outplayed him the entirety of the preseason? But not head and shoulders. Let's just say, you know what? Dylan Gabriel was a little bit better than Deshaun Watson. We probably should start him. Would it stop Jimmy Haslam, the owner, from saying, hey, man, I paid this guy $150 bajillion over the past 3 years for nothing. We're putting him out there on the field. He's going to be our starting quarterback. He falls into the sunk cost fallacy. Yeah. If I paid him all this damn money, I still got to pay him $80 million guaranteed going into next year. I believe it's $70 this year. The guy's going to play, at least get the opportunity to play, to show that he can't play anymore in the regular season.
27: Well, he needs the opportunity to fail, as Ryan Fitzpatrick said the other night.
5: You're a huge embarrassing failure.
27: And now he will, because any quarterback for the Cleveland Browns will fail at some point.
26: Hey, Baker Mayfield won them a playoff game.
27: Okay, you're right, and they're definitely missing him, the one that got away here, I guess. But I actually see the logic somewhat, and it's weird to say that with the Browns, but it's something we talk about all the time. I think we talked about it last week. Put out the quarterback you know is toast. You know is done, or you know what his ceiling is, you know how good he could be for a bad team like this. Let him take the slings and arrows and get it out of the way. Because no matter who is playing quarterback for the Cleveland Browns, they're probably going to win 4 or 5 games this season. They're not going to be very good. So why not create a narrative, at least, of positivity where at some point Deshaun Watson's going to fail. He is going to be benched, and then you at least offer some hope by saying, now we're going to Shedeur Sanders. And even if he isn't that good, this is our hope moving forward. We're going to play him the rest of the season, and we can go through the bumps and bruises with him because hopefully he's going to progress to being a much better quarterback down the line.
26: Independent of Shedeur or Dylan Gabriel outplaying him in preseason, that was the only option because you have a guy who's making all this money. If you know none of these guys are any good, you almost default to the veteran to a certain degree, but then to your point, and I don't know if I want to call it a conspiracy theory, but there is a train of thought. They open the season on the road against Jacksonville and then against Tampa Bay. So he's not going to get booed by the home fans because he won't be home.
6: You lose.
26: If he stinks it up so poorly in those two games, they can say, hey, man, we tried to run you out there. We can't go out there and embarrass ourselves any more so than we already do. We are the Browns. We can embarrass ourselves and have you get booed on the field and have you look terrible at home. So you go out there, you stink it up against Jacksonville, you look terrible against Tampa Bay. They might cut bait that early and put him on the bench and put in Dylan Gabriel or Shedeur Sanders.
27: Well, if Sanders starts off the season, or Dylan Gabriel, who looked good in the preseason, I think last year at times too. But if one of them fail, it's like, what the hell are we doing now? We know Deshaun Watson isn't very good. That's not going to bring us any hope for the future. Like, I think you just have to do this. Even if the money wasn't as great of a differentiator here, I think I might still do it. Just to say, this is the finality of Deshaun of Watson's career here. This is it. We're going to find out right now. He's probably going to fail. There's like a 99% chance that's going to happen. We're not going to win games. And then we can rid ourselves of this situation. This was it. We gave him his chance. Now we know it's definitive. It's over. Cleveland's moving on to quarterback number 43.
26: Because if the money were no different, if the money wasn't an issue or a differentiator, he wouldn't be on this roster. He'd be a free agent, or he'd be in some camp battle somewhere else at this point.
27: Yeah.
26: Because he doesn't even look like an NFL type of starter at this point in time. He looks like he's processing the same way. He's not throwing with the same amount of confidence as he used to. I think he's shot. Well, I think he's done.
27: A guy who relied on his athleticism to some degree.
26: Not much, though. That's the crazy part. He was a guy that picked you apart from the pocket. He can move, but he didn't necessarily rely on it.
27: He at least could move around there and navigate things that way and create just a little bit more time. Now, I don't know. I'm with you. I'm not sure how much work has he been able to get in over the last couple of years with actually enhancing his game a little bit. Like, how much has he been able to practice? How much has he been able to do these drills with the injuries going on? Of course he's going to regress. He can't even practice. He can't do anything out there. Damn. But this is it for him.
26: It's even with all the, spending so much time rehabbing and not being able to practice, to go from one of the consensus top three to top five quarterbacks in the league to, if you look at all of his numbers, he's in the bottom third of pretty much every category from the quarterback position. I can't think of a more precipitous drop from an individual player. Not a guy that had a 1 year great flash in the pan, but a guy who consistently over a 5 year period was one of the best players in the entire league at the most important position, to now statistically lining up to being one of the worst players in the league at that position is mind boggling. I can't think of a bigger precipitous fall in any sport, to be honest with you.
27: Well, that last year in Houston of being healthy, 33 touchdowns to 7 interceptions, and he threw for almost 5,000 yards.
26: That's all. I mean, those are MVP numbers.
27: 70% of his passes.
26: MVP numbers.
27: Yeah, he made three straight Pro Bowls. And I know those don't really matter anymore, and Shedeur got the whole thing defunct with him making the Pro Bowl last season, and now they did away with it finally. But, yeah, he was that good. He was that impressive. I don't know. Do you lose your love of the game completely when you're just sidelined for that long, or just the fact you're playing for the Cleveland Browns and you don't feel like you have a chance to win anyways?
26: There's that. I mean, there's also a level of complacency that might set in. It's like, look, man, they gave me a guaranteed 120, I forget the exact number, what was it, $160 million contract. I'm set regardless. I cannot play another snap and I'm good. There's a level of complacency or security that comes there where the drive might be taken out of you and it might not even be necessary anymore because you know you're taken care of for life.
27: The fight has been beaten out of many quarterbacks under center for the Cleveland Browns.
26: That's the truth.
27: He will not be the last. Now, Shedeur, and I think he's gone about this the right way for the most part, as many people have criticized him over the past year and a half. I've given him a little bit of leeway, but
26: he's a 144th overall pick. I mean, he had unrealistic expectations. And by the way, $230 million guaranteed, fully guaranteed for Deshaun Watson.
27: That's it?
26: I way underplayed it.
27: Like, Shedeur Sanders, you know Deshaun is on borrowed time. So just wait patiently. You'll get back in there, have a chance to prove whatever it is. I don't know how many games they're going to be able to win this season. But, like, this is not that difficult to know and telegraph what's happening right now with the Cleveland Browns.
26: Well, he wasn't willing to wait patiently behind Lamar Jackson as a backup quarterback to see if he can raise his stock with a good organization. His own father said this, by the way, so I'm not making this up.
27: Oh, yeah.
26: He's like, hey, I knew Ozzie Newsome, and I told Ozzie, don't draft him. He want to go somewhere where he can play immediately. Well, like, all right.
27: People are wondering about the interview process. Why did he drop that far? Maybe because his ego was inflated and thought he couldn't go and learn behind one of the best quarterbacks in the league who was coming off an MVP.
26: I know he's his own man to a certain degree, but who knows what advice or what, you know, how much he leaned on his father when it came to this. You know, I saw some comments from Lonzo Ball earlier this week saying like, yeah, you know what? I probably should have had a little bit more agency in my career early on and not let my father to have as much control as he ended up having.
27: You know, I think it's going to shake out exactly how everyone expects it to. And because they're not good enough anyways, where you're in a position with Cleveland where you could say, we wasted this time with Watson starting off the season. Otherwise, we would have picked up all these wins along the way and maybe we would have had a chance at a wild card. That's really not the situation with them at all. This is just going to put the nail in the coffin to his career and certainly his tenure with the Cleveland Browns and make it clear to everyone that this is not the guy and it's time to move on. And maybe the locker room needs that to some degree, too.
26: Yeah.
27: Maybe the other guys in there are just like, hey, you know what? This could be our best guy based upon his track record. We want a chance to win. Start him. Sometimes you have to show everybody, you have to let things fail. I've seen this before from head coaches. I've seen coaches put out guys that you know aren't going to be good enough. Coach Lou would always use with the Clippers like a 10-game sample size just so he could put those veterans out there that maybe earned that respect, that opportunity. But most of us might have known, yeah, it's probably not going to work out. But this way you don't lose the locker room because that player gets to see it eventually. They had an opportunity. It didn't work out. And everybody around them got to see it as well. And that's how you don't create, you know, a toxic locker room situation. So it might be smart. I honestly don't mind the move. I really don't.
26: No, I don't mind. Like I said, what are the alternatives are a couple of guys who don't have as much experience are not going to have much more of a productive season than Deshaun would, whether he's healthy or not. So the best option, put Deshaun out there. He's probably going to struggle. And by the way, so is Shador. By the way, so is Dylan Gabriel. So start out with the veteran who's making all the money. Prove everybody right or wrong, however you want to look at it, early on. And then you can move on and move on from Deshaun Watson because you're not paying him $85 million or whatever it is guaranteed going into next season. One thing that Dylan Gabriel does have over Deshaun Watson and Shador Sanders, his alma mater is actually going somewhere this coming college football season.
27: Yeah.
4: You win.
26: Don't you mean get too excited. Like,
27: win the Natty or just get close well, and then disappoint Ducks fans again?
26: We'll have to see. Right. But yeah, the Oregon Ducks obviously have extremely high hopes going into the college football season. The Colorado Buffaloes, not so much. The Clemson Tigers, I had high hopes last season for Dabo. Probably not this year. Right. But we'll see. We're going to give Power Four conference championship picks and then a national championship prediction as well in our very next segment. Looking forward to college football kicking off just a few hours from now here in week zero. It is FNA on FSR. Don't go anywhere.
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3: Coming up in the very next segment, we'll have a little bit of a reunion with one of our favorite shows ever in Geek News that just turned 33 years old.
2: Charles and Charge is only 33 years old. I'm surprised.
3: No, it's older, Kevin. It is.
5: Take it easy, man. I'm getting old.
2: Our listeners who don't even know what the hell that is.
3: We'll get into it. But first, Kevin's favorite thing to get. Is college football still your favorite
2: is
3: sport?
2: Like, is this like Oprah's favorite things? It's like, you get a CFP bid, and you get a CFP bid. Everybody gets a CFP bid!
3: Give it a couple of years, yeah, that's pretty much where we're going.
2: That's where we're heading, right? How long until we have the field of 68, but not basketball, college football? How soon until that happens?
3: The first four?
2: Yeah, exactly.
3: We'll have that as well.
2: It's still number one, absolutely.
3: Number one for you, even yes. With all the changes, even with how many frequent changes we get in the college football world.
2: Because you know what? Once the games actually kick off, it's still college football. It's still the passion. It's still the student section. It's still the atmosphere.
3: Okay.
2: All the purest things about college football, a lot of the politics and movements and all the other stuff, it doesn't go completely away because obviously rosters are affected. But I just enjoy the game, the way that it's played, and the passion that people have for it.
3: Well, and you can argue, are we getting better matchups than ever in college football because of the super conferences, out-of-conference play?
2: What we're getting and what's happening is you're getting so much talent that's being poached from lower levels. So teams who are at the top kind of stay there. Also, it takes away from your upsets. You know, I don't know how many Appalachian State-Michigan upsets, you know, we're going to see. In the coming future, because a lot of those Appalachian State teams have a bunch of fifth-year guys who are there forever, and they were cultivated through the program, and they come up and bite a Michigan team that sure was good, but just didn't have that continuity. Well, now that Appalachian State team will have their super sophomores or super juniors. Now they're going to transfer to Michigan or transfer to Ohio State. So those guys are going to get poached. Khalil Mack, remember Khalil Mack, how he dominated Ohio State? Now Buffalo got their asses kicked, but he destroyed Ohio State's offensive line by himself. Khalil Mack wouldn't be a senior playing for the University of Buffalo today, because by the time he was a sophomore, he would have transferred somewhere else.
3: Big bank, take little bank.
2: Yeah.
3: As Ice Cube once said.
2: And it's only going to continue to get worse. So the gap is actually going to get wider unless and until they get some sort of congressional intervention here, which I don't know if it's actually going to happen or not. I know they're trying to. But the way things are going now, I think you're going to see fewer and fewer crazy upsets from lower level teams, FCS teams, or non-power six teams, non-power four teams. I mean,
3: you know what upset me?
6: The damn plane has crashed into the mountain.
3: The fact that Appalachian State beat Michigan right before the Ducks went to Michigan and then beat them. So their win didn't look as impressive because they had just lost in the biggest upset ever. It happened the week before, or like 2 weeks before. That upset me.
2: It's all about you, Adam, isn't it?
3: Well, typically. But the Ducks, not going to upset me this year. This is the year. This is our time.
2: Were you rooting for LeGarrette Blount when he punched that poor Boise State guy in the face?
3: Well,
2: after Boise State beat Oregon?
3: The juxtaposition of the smile on his face going to the... just getting knocked out onto the blue field or whatever it was. No, were they playing on a neutral field that night?
2: No, I think that was on the blue field, if I remember correctly. I believe so.
3: Okay. Well, yeah, he was a little bit blue afterwards. That was pretty hilarious. Now, I didn't make up for the Ducks losing that game, and they lost a couple to Boise State. They had their number during Chip Kelly's reign a little bit.
2: They did. So I think the dynamic with college football is changing when it comes to the amount of upsets, but I do think the gap is also narrowing. Case in point, Texas Tech. Texas Tech was a middling program that had to resort to the gimmick of the late Mike Leach with the air raid because they just couldn't recruit and they didn't have any money. Well, now all of a sudden that the floodgates are open and Cody Campbell comes out of nowhere and he's throwing tens of millions of dollars at their roster. They go from an also-ran to Big 12 champions last year and Big 12 favorites again going into this season.
3: Yeah, but what happened to them in the playoff, though, Kevin? You remember what happened to them?
2: Vividly, yes, I do.
3: They got blown out by my Ducks.
10: I promise, the
5: victory.
3: Yeah, and the Ducks got blown.
2: I'll say, yeah, your Ducks rolled all the way through the playoff, right? Dominated, didn't they?
3: That's not exactly what happened.
2: No.
10: Perfect.
3: No, they lost to the eventual champions again. That's all it is. They keep losing to the eventual champions. There's no shame in that. Now, maybe the score they lost by, there is a little bit of shame in.
2: I do want to ask Petros Papadakis about that, because there's been a little, not a lot of noise at all, but I've seen this on social media. James Franklin got it in the middle of last year. You know, they lose in overtime at home to your Oregon Ducks.
3: Oh, he got it.
11: You're out.
2: Then they lose to UCLA, and then all of a sudden it was all the entire season went to hell at that point in time. But how long can Oregon just knock on the door but never actually kick it through? And by the way, this is not even necessarily just a Dan Lanning problem. This goes back to the Chip Kelly days. Bilotti steps down. Kelly comes in, takes him to another level. They get to the BCS title game. They lose to Cam Newton in Auburn. Mark Helfrich takes them to the first ever four-team CFP.
3: Damn.
2: They beat Jameis Winston in Florida State at the
3: beat
2: Rose Bowl.
3: The breaks off Jameis Winston.
2: And then they get run over by Ezekiel Elliott in Ohio State. So,
3: no, Oregon fans have been hearing the dog from Duck Hunt laughing at them for a long time.
2: Mr. Peepers, is that his name?
3: So close, but yet so far. Yes, Mr. Peepers, who is not in jail with Diddy or anything like that.
2: Well, with a name like that, it's not. I wonder if they really thought that one through. But since we're on it right now, Adam, and we're crunched for time to a certain degree, you might have to carry this over to later in the show. But we're talking about your Oregon Ducks.
3: Yeah, we are talking about them.
2: Even though Ohio State is ranked above them, I do believe Oregon wins the Big Ten this year.
3: Okay.
2: I have your Oregon Ducks winning the Big Ten Conference. They return their entire defensive line, which is a rarity in today's college football. So their whole D-line comes back. Dante Moore, who would be starting for the New York Jets, probably made a smarter decision to stay in school.
3: Yes, he did.
2: And get paid maybe just a smidge less than he would get from the Jets. I have no much money. I don't know how much money he's getting from Phil Knight and Nike and whatever other NIL stuff he has up there.
3: He learned from Sam Darnold.
2: I'm pretty sure he's getting pretty well compensated up there in Oregon. So, Heisman favorite, comes back, one of the best players in college football regardless of position. They return a bunch of guys on offense, and they don't necessarily have the hardest schedule. At least their toughest games are generally at home. Now, they do go on the road against Ohio State in November, but they play USC early in the season, and I'll be honest with you, and we'll ask P about USC too, but until I see USC actually beat Oregon, I can't pick them to do it. So, no, home or away, that doesn't matter to me.
3: They hung with them a little bit at Autzen last season before Oregon pulled away. But, yeah,
2: yes,
3: they've had their number going back to LaMichael James on Halloween.
2: Absolutely.
3: Blowing the doors of aura off of the Pete Carroll USC Trojans. That was a defining game.
2: Yeah.
3: No. No, it's just like Appalachian State.
2: What was it?
3: Everybody else is stealing our thunder. Damn it. And, we were the ones that ended them.
2: And the Ducks also get Michigan and Washington at home. So the schedule, not easy, but it certainly shakes out in their favor. And this is not a slight to Ohio State. They obviously could win the conference. I think they're a great team. They're going to make the CFP, whether they win the conference or not. But I do think that from the Big Ten standpoint, this is Oregon's year.
3: All right. Well, no disagreement from me there.
2: No, of course not.
3: Should we go to the second best conference now? By a little bit.
11: You
2: sure.
11: Lose.
2: So let's talk about the MAC. No, okay.
3: Oh, wow.
2: So
3: the PAC?
2: Now the PAC-12 with Texas State and Utah State and Southwestern, North Dakota State.
3: The zombie PAC-12.
2: North Dakota State, by the way, I just said that they are moving into the FBS for the first time this year. Mm-hmm. And the NCAA thankfully changed that stupid rule where if you're a first-time team moving from the FCS to the FBS, you're not eligible for the postseason. They changed that rule this year. So if North Dakota State actually plays well, and if the things shake out their way, they could actually qualify for the 12-team CFP playoffs. So that's something that we can monitor.
3: New wrinkle. Okay.
2: Absolutely. But the SEC, I'm taking Georgia. And Texas is also the hot pick for a lot of people there, too. Obviously, they have Arch Manning, you know, and Steve Sarkisian. A lot of Cam Coleman transferred in from Auburn. If he can stay healthy, he's one of the best players potentially in college football, regardless of position. He's that talented. He just can't stay on the field. But Georgia, it's just hard for me to go against their consistency. Even Gunnar Stockton is more of a game manager type, but they're so dominant up front on both lines. They ran the ball for over 200 yards or close to 200 yards per game last season. Gunnar Stockton, you can talk about the lack of talent offensively from the receiver position. Their best receiver, the last best great receiver they had was Brock Bowers a couple of years ago, mm-hmm. and they haven't really been able to adequately replace him. It just hasn't mattered. They've been able to just bludgeon people on the ground and play old school SEC football. And I think if you can play it effectively enough, it still works. And even defensively last year, they had no pass rush. And it didn't matter until it did. when they played Ole Miss. But generally speaking, to get through the regular season, also with a pretty favorable schedule, they don't play LSU, they don't play Texas, they do play Alabama on the road, but they play games against Florida, Auburn, Vandy, all those teams are rebuilding. They have a relatively easy schedule to where they can come out of this with one loss, possibly two losses, and because there's now nine conference games in the SEC for the first time, it would not surprise me if there's a two-loss team that actually ends up winning the conference, and I think that team is going to be Georgia.
3: And you talked me into it a little bit there. I didn't realize their schedule was that soft. They have like one of those late-week SEC schedules, those cream puff, those cupcake games.
2: Well, thankfully,
3: throughout
2: Adam,
3: the entire schedule all year.
2: Yeah, that is true. They don't have those. They eliminated the late game cream puff, so they don't have those anymore. The you know, get by game right before rivalry week. The SEC officially eliminated it, so their non conference cupcakes are all going to come at the very big start of the schedule, just like everybody else's does. But the luck of the draw with the way the schedule shakes out this year, there's just really not a lot outside of Alabama and Ole Miss on their schedule to really fear.
3: You want to give me your Big 12 winner here? Because I think it's still Texas Tech.
2: It's absolutely Texas Tech. They're the most talented team in the conference. People are upset about Brendan Sorsby, or, you know, whether people, I guess, out in Texas Tech are upset that he wasn't able to stay and play. And obviously, we've had our say in that matter. But even without him, you know, Will Hammond played a lot of games last year because Baron Morton was hurt, and Will Hammond did a more than admirable job stepping in at the quarterback position, and they don't even need him for much. You know, they have a two-headed monster at running back. Both those guys are back. A lot of their offensive line is back. They returned 13 starters overall between their two units. So dominant defensively, very good up front on offense, continuity on the coaching staff. Lest I mention one of the more unimpressive, god-awful schedules in the Power Four that you will ever see. Like, their toughest games might be against the two former Pac-12 Arizona schools. And even those, I think they're probably going to win. I will say, I saw this earlier today on Arizona, and I didn't believe it, but they won nine games last year, had a really good season. They returned both of their coordinators. They returned a lot on offense, a decent amount on defense.
3: They're a trendy pick.
2: Plus 2,500 odds to win the conference.
3: Oh, that's
2: I'm not saying I'm going to pick them to do it. Obviously, I have Texas Tech.
5: Never tell me the odds.
2: I would not be mad at you if you wanted to, as Rob Parker would say, throw a couple of shekels at the Arizona Wildcats to potentially win the conference. Because if they can find a way to get by BYU in week two of the season, that means they're most likely going to end up being undefeated and 7-0 by the time they do march into Texas Tech.
3: Quickly. Miami taking the ACC?
2: 1,000%.
3: All right.
2: No competition. Louisville did beat them last year, and that midseason skid is kind of what put them, you know, on the outs when it came to the CFP. And honestly, if Duke actually would have lost to Virginia in the conference championship game, I don't know if Miami would have made it. Virginia probably would have made it as the conference champion with two losses, as opposed to Miami making it as a conference, as an at-large with two losses. But I don't see that happening this year. I think they actually upgraded at quarterback. That might be a hot take for people.
3: Huh?
2: But I think Darian Mensa is actually better, at least a better college football player than Carson Beck, because he has the element that he can kill you with his legs. So I think they upgraded at quarterback, offensive line. Not as much experience, but Mario Cristobal, that's his bread and butter. He's one of the best offensive line coaches in the entire FBS. So I have no issues thinking that they're going to be able to revamp that offensive line and be a totally fine. They bring back Mark Fletcher, their best running back, and their defense is going to be just as good as it was last year.
3: I tried to tell you, FSR listeners, who needs Joel Klatt? We got Kevin Figures in here. I wouldn't lie to you.
10: I wish you weren't a liar.
3: I didn't.
2: Sure. Watch Wake Forest win the ACC or something this year.
3: Nah, K-Fig, our college football expert. Is he in the room with us? Is he in-house? Yes, he is. Coming up next, though, we're talking Geek News. One of our favorite shows just turned 33, a live action show. And by action, a lot of action. And I'm not talking about...
10: That's not sexual.
3: Okay, everybody relax. We'll talk about it next here at Geek News. It's FNA on FSR.
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5: 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A black man from the projects comes forward with information about the case.
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5: But out of nowhere, he goes from star witness to prime suspect.
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5: 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Lee Harris is sentenced to 90 years.
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5: Behind bars, Lee finds an unlikely ally in his cellie, Robert. The pair are like chalk and cheese. There's no way their paths would ever cross on the outside. But as a fellow inmate, Robert sees through the lies and vows to do the unthinkable. Clear Lee's name.
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24: Don't be jealous that I've been chatting online with babes all day.
25: Just keep your power gloves off for a pat.
26: Brace yourselves, gentlemen.
27: Kevin, did you know today is a national holiday for some?
16: Well, every day is some sort of day. Is this National Cheesesteak Day?
27: No. Or... You wish.
16: I do this wish, actually. That's great.
27: I was thinking about cheesesteak. Okay, Cheesecake Factory has a cheesecake that is called Adam's Peanut Butter Cheesecake. And it's just for me, because you know I love that peanut butter chocolate.
16: Oh, right, so you're the only person that can actually order this. It's specifically on the menu for you.
27: Yeah, that's right. It's Adam Oslin's cheesecake.
28: Twin them big old women be eating those churros.
27: Okay, I'm sorry. We're getting sidetracked. But today also felt like my day, like your day, like anyone who celebrated and loved the Power Rangers growing up. Because this is the 33rd anniversary of the Mighty Morphin Power Rangers original premiere. It premiered August 28th of 1993. How you feeling? How you feeling about that, Kevin?
16: Pretty damn old, considering that I just talked to Julian and he told me how old he was. Extremely old, I'll put it that way.
27: He's an a-hole like that. These youngins, well, they love telling you how young they are.
16: I did ask him. So oh, okay. I walked into that one.
29: No, he asked.
27: Julian's a

0: nice guy.
1: Yes.
0: But sometimes. It's never nice to ask a lady about their age, or a gentleman in this case. Your fondest memories of the Power Rangers, because I remember watching the Day of the Dumpster episode, also known as the Cleveland Browns football team.
1: Okay, Day there of it
0: Dumpster.
1: Is.
0: I remember when that came out. That was a huge deal, and I was super psyched for it. It was on Fox Kids Saturday morning programming.
1: That's right. I think I moved to the weekday lineup after that eventually. Obviously, the Green Ranger series became big, and it was altering for them because Tommy became, you know, a face. Is he still, first of all, the Power Rangers still a thing? Because when they were, and he was old and washed up, he was still like a recurring character from what I understand. He would show up as like the Yoda of the Power Rangers or something.
0: That's true. He did become like their sensei, their grandmaster.
1: Well,
0: he was the Power Ranger lifer.
2: Dragon Sword!
1: Did he recently pass away?
0: R.I.P. Jason David Frank, who sadly took his own life a few years ago.
1: I forgot that it actually was that was the case, but I know he passed away, unfortunately.
0: Difficult day for me. One of my all-time heroes, honestly. Yeah. And he was a real martial artist. Like, he had his own instructional video, but he was dedicated to his craft. He went 3-0 in the MMA. Yeah. He was undefeated. I mean, the guy was truly a badass.
1: Kicked Daniel Cormier's ass. It's crazy. He did not fight Daniel Cormier. But one other thing that stood out to me even as a kid that I thought was kind of weird, the fact that Trini was the Yellow Ranger and Zach was the Black Ranger.
0: This has been addressed.
1: Just thought it was odd, you know? It was like, could you maybe just switch it up a little bit?
0: I think Walter Jones, name of the Black Ranger, the actor.
1: Oh, I thought you were talking about the Hall of Fame offensive tackle for the Seahawks. Not the same guy?
0: Maybe I am misspeaking then. Walter Emmanuel Jones, who I saw outside of a club one time 10 years ago smoking a cigarette.
1: Hopefully he wasn't breakdancing. Let's fill in all the stereotypes. Yeah, let's get the Black Ranger who's out here breakdancing and rapping. Sure, that works.
0: Well, you don't have the cardio to breakdance when you're smoking those cigs.
1: It's not.
0: But he was the nicest guy. And
1: that's great. I'm jealous, actually.
0: R.I.P. Trini as well.
1: Yes,
0: and we've done an episode before on all the weird deaths that center around the Power Rangers cast over the years. But still, one of my all-time favorite shows. We'll never forget about it. And today it turned 33. Also a good Smashing Pumpkins song.
1: Yeah, from that ray of sunshine. To more sunshine, Petro Spot Bodega is going to join us coming up next year on FNA on FSR.
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20: Among the NFL's 10 preseason games Friday night, Seattle tied at Kansas City 9-9. There's no overtime in preseason. Jason Myers of the Seahawks missed a 52-yard field goal attempt on the final play, and he missed an extra point in the third quarter. New Orleans won at Dallas 27-24 on a late 53-yard field goal by Daniel Carlson, and Atlanta won at Miami 17-12. Tua Tagovailoa of the Falcons, 7 of 8 passing, 95 yards, 1 fumble. Victor Hovland is tied for the lead at PGA's Tour Championship. The Colorado Avalanche gave defenseman Cale Makar an 8-year extension. WNBA, Indiana easily over Connecticut. Caitlin Clark scored 34 points. To baseball, the Yankees and Tampa Bay each won. Arizona won while the Padres lost 9-4 at Tampa Bay. White Sox won again. Milwaukee did as well. Atlanta won its fifth straight game. I'm Steve DeSager.
21: Begin, shall we?
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22: 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They're kicking the weekend off. It's FNA.
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22: 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Kevin Figures and Adam Osley.
1: That's right. Hour two of FNA on FSR. Coming up a little bit later in the show, we'll have our AFC North preview as we continue to preview the divisions around the NFL. But right now, we should not waste any time and keep this man waiting because it is very, very late, and he is being very, very gracious with his time as we get ready to talk some college football. Adam, let's go.
0: Phone's ringing, dude.
3: Thank you, Donnie.
4: Well, the old saying, the only constant is change, has been replaced. It's the only constant is college football. And this guy coming on FNA, especially this time of the year, is college football expert and analyst for Fox, Petros Papadakis, joining us here on FNA on Fox Sports Radio. What's up, P?
5: Hello. Good morning, everybody. Hello.
4: Hey, we're good. Thanks for doing this. It's actually, well, it's good morning for some. Yeah, you're right.
5: Don't try to correct me and be weird. Just ask me the question.
4: Start again. Okay. You've kind of evolved with this whole playoff thing over the years. I'm old enough to remember when you were talking about the BCS being fine. They don't need to change anything.
5: Well, it was.
4: But you have flowed with the constant change in college football. You understand it's evolve or die. But are guys returning to college football from the NFL where you draw the line?
5: Yeah, I think overall most people see that as a problem, and I'm not sure if there's judges involved that can't get the players eligible, but I don't think judges involved can get the coaches and athletic directors and whoever out of suspensions if the conferences are going to enforce that. And it just goes back to the bigger problem in the sport for many years, is that it doesn't really have a governing body. The NCAA used to be kind of a de facto governing body, but they've lost a lot of their power as the TV networks have gained power, and we've talked about it plenty. The TV networks don't get along, and they represent two different interests, the SEC and the Big Ten mostly. So we have a quagmire of judges and confusion, and I do think that drawing the line at a guy who's been in an NFL camp for 2 or 3 weeks coming back and playing a college football season is wrong. And I think we all understand that. And I think that everybody's done a good job of trying to create some kind of boundary here where we've had very little the last few years. The one transfer portal closing was really good, and now this is also encouraging.
1: P.O., I'll try to stick to as much on-field when it comes to college football as possible. I'll try. No promises. So you obviously played in, covered, lived, bled, all of that in the old Pac-10/Pac-12. Obviously, your father, all that going back to the Pac-8. So now the new look Pac-12, which is essentially just the old Mountain West. Are you happy that the Pac-12 brand is back, or do you feel like it's like bastardized a little bit?
5: No,
1: how do you
5: feel? It's not the same. We had a really great conference, and we all know what happened to it. And we all saw what was happening with the TV network. The Pac-12 network was really bad, and that it wasn't sustainable, and that they were able to do a deal that would have made them as rich as the Big Ten or SEC and people like that with their TV network back 20 years ago. And they didn't do that deal. They decided to do their own TV thing, and it backfired horribly.
4: You're killing your father, Larry.
5: Yeah, well, they bled out money for a decade, and we watched it happen. And it got so bad that USC and UCLA jumped, and then Oregon and Washington jumped. And then we had the seismic change that was even more seismic than the change that when Utah and Colorado joined the conference. So it was really sad because we had a really special conference. It worked out regionally, travel partners, familiarity, coaching was great. Quarterbacks have always been great top to bottom in the Pac-12 and 10 and 8. So it's been very disappointing. But as you guys mentioned in the intro, part of college football is change, a big part of it. And part of college football, which is a totally imperfect model of a sport, and it's never going to be perfect, even if you had somebody who could make all the decisions autonomously and that person was perfect, it still wouldn't be perfect because there is really no place for a $1 billion athletic department inside of our institutions of higher education. It just doesn't make sense. But it's happened for 150 plus years, and it's a huge part of our identity as Americans, so we do it. It's always going to be changing. It's always going to be a mess, and it's never going to make sense. That doesn't mean it's not entertaining and it's not fun to cover, but you're right. The Pac-10 being gone, the Pac-12 being gone is certainly lamentable. And now I feel like all these idiots from A&M and Arkansas who used to talk about how great the Southwest Conference was, and you don't know what it was like and all that. And they're right too. But part of college football is seismic change, and we're always right in the middle of it, it seems.
1: Well, speaking of the seismic change, we'll get to USC. They're starting their weekend here and their season here in week zero. But the Notre Dame rivalry, which, you know, about, 3 weeks or so ago, we found out it's coming back in 2030. USC's whole contention was, we don't want to play a tough non-conference game on the back of the schedule, so we want to move it. Notre Dame didn't want to move it. Now they agreed to move it. So I know certain people, yourself, I know Keyshawn Johnson, were very outspoken, mostly with animus towards USC when this whole situation played itself out. Now that we know that's coming back, and it's basically coming back on the terms that USC wanted to begin with, what are your feelings on the rivalry now coming back in 2030 and the fact that we're not going to have it for 4 years?
5: Yeah, I think it's a terrible injustice still. I don't mind so much. I do mind, but I'd rather the game be played at some point than not played at all. I do think it should be played in Notre Dame on odd years, and in even years it should be played at the Coliseum. That's my feeling, and it should be October, November. That's my feeling, and that's the way it was pretty much. But if they're not going to do that, that's okay. I get it. The problem is, the reason people like Keyshawn, I guess, and me, I can't speak for him, blamed USC here is because no one ever said anything about this until USC did. There was no reason to change this. Lincoln Riley brought this up even before USC joined the Big Ten about the Notre Dame game. And it's obvious that he doesn't want to play it because he's worried about the schedule. He's worried about his wins. He's calculating. And he's not thinking about the tradition and the identity of the university. He's thinking about himself. And that's fine. That's what head coaches do. And once they're fired and paid tens of millions of dollars to go away, they get to think about themselves even more. It's the fact that USC allowed that. Their lack of leadership in the university allowed him and his voice to get loud enough to where they actually considered this and then got into a negotiation with Notre Dame. That's where I blame both the Notre Dame brass, the athletic director Pete Bavacqua, and Jen Cohen, USC's athletic director, because we should have never known about this. We should have never had either university going to Twitter, going into the public forum, asking for support from their idiot fan bases about who wants to play who and who's scared like a bitch and all that. If you're the athletic director at USC and Notre Dame, it's your job to negotiate and uphold the rivalry and make sure that every generation of USC football players gets to play against Notre Dame, unless there's a war on or a pandemic that they lied to us about. They should be able to play the game. And the fact that these people, it's their job to negotiate this, and instead it's like, you know, you having two kids and it's their job to figure something out, and instead they end up running to the bedroom and screaming at their parents over and over and over and over again, unable to fix their problem themselves. That was what happened here. So I'm glad that they're playing it again. It doesn't excuse the fact that they're not going to be playing it. It doesn't excuse the fact that negotiators and business people whose job it is to do this stuff without a bunch of public scrutiny couldn't pull it off. And it still makes me sad. And it makes me sad that guys aren't going to be able to play in the game. And there's going to be guys that played football at USC that'll say, I never played against Notre Dame. And that's horseshit.
4: P, speaking of scared like a bitch, I'm just wondering, maybe I missed it. Has Matt Leinart ever responded to your pointed criticism?
5: No, that's
4: nothing ever.
5: Well, all I said was that people that benefited from the Notre Dame rivalry and probably wouldn't have the career they have if it wasn't for the Notre Dame game are pretty dismissive of it when it comes to the university giving them access and carrying the university's message. Anybody who's a star at USC that played well against Notre Dame talking about this, like, well, now we have to play Nebraska, so it just doesn't work. It's asinine, and it makes me feel, and probably rightfully so, that the bar at USC is lowered considerably under the leadership since all of these controversies in the decades that we've been covering this. Lane Kiffin, Steve Sarkisian, Clay Helton, screwing up Ogeron, all this stuff, all the way to Lincoln Riley not being able to beat the most Big Ten-like team in the Pac-12, Utah, and then going to the Big Ten and not being able to beat Illinois or Minnesota. So can't wait to see what's going to happen this year. It is funny because USC's playing San Jose tomorrow or today, and they're going to have 500, 800 yards of offense, and everybody's going to talk about how awesome it is, and they're going to get a whole bunch of pre-non-conference hype, and they're pumping up their freshman class. They have so many freshmen in the two deep. To me, it sounds like they're setting themselves up again for saying, well, you got to let these kids develop. Give Lincoln one more year. I can smell it already before they even snapped the ball or kicked it off for the very first game.
1: Well, that's interesting, Pete, because all of the people who are around USC are saying, well, I've never seen Lincoln Riley this calm and this confident, and he feels like they have so much more depth on the lines, and they have a veteran quarterback, and this is the year they're going to break out. He even said, I believe, during spring.
5: The window is open.
1: Yeah, he said window was finally open. So it doesn't sound like you were as gung-ho on the expectations for USC,
5: well,
1: and you think they're building excuses.
5: What they're going to say is, we have a young team, we played well, but look at our schedule.
1: Mm-hmm.
5: You know, they're gonna have 4,000 yards of offense in their first couple games, and then they're gonna play Oregon at the end of September. Okay,
1: and then Washington. You know, after
5: well,
1: that.
5: They go to Rutgers.
4: Yep.
1: Yeah.
5: So first conference game, I know it's Rutgers, but first conference game of the year is on the road. Conference games are hard. Conference games on the road are harder. Conference games on the road 6 hours away are even harder than that. So who knows how they'll look there. And then most of us expect them to lose to Oregon. Washington is a toss-up. And then they go to Penn State. I mean, Lincoln Riley could be done by October, guys. And then they go to Wisconsin. And then Ohio State comes here. And then they go to Indiana. You could throw all the offseason recruiting parties you want. This is still the same team that couldn't tackle the running back on an outlet route to lose the San Antonio Spurhead Bowl, the Alamo Bowl. And I don't know how much we're going to learn, unless it's negative, from the San Jose and Fresno and Louisiana games. So. There's your dissertation about USC. I'm sure they'll win seven games, but I don't. That's not enough. And you look at their schedule, and you look at how they're trying to set themselves up by saying they have all these freshmen. And look, if the window's open and they're great, and Gary Patterson works out, then Lincoln Riley knows something that I don't. But De'Anton Lynn was a hell of a coordinator, and he couldn't wait to get out of Dodge. So let's see what happens.
1: Petros Papadakis, Fox Sports college football analyst, joining us here on FNA on FSR. So you brought up the fact that Lincoln Riley could be done by October, and that made me think of James Franklin last year at Penn State, which kind of makes me think of Dan Lanning when it comes to Oregon. Now, I don't think they're going to fall off a cliff or anything like that, but 10 wins, what, five seasons. I just wonder, at what point in time does he need to break through and be able to win before they say, well, he's getting us to the playoff, but we're not winning anything. We got to move on. You know the Oregon administration better than I do when it comes to that, but are they going to be impatient when it comes to that?
4: Stomp out Texas Tech?
5: No, I think they love that guy. I think they love him, and they have not been able to just get over that little extra hump to win the title, whether it was the BCS title, when they were up against Cam Newton or with Chip Kelly, or whether it was the year before last.
1: Yeah, it was Helfrich, I think, when he took Mariota and they lost to Ohio State.
5: Ohio State took him out a couple years ago.
1: Ohio State,
5: and then this year, Indiana punched them again in the face. And they're right there. I mean, they're right there, absolutely. They're right there. Maybe their quarterback needs a little seasoning. It's one play here or there. Maybe the quarterback isn't that clutch guy that they need. But I don't think it's a Dan Lanning problem. I am absolutely tickled if I'm an Oregon fan with what he created there as a head coach. Losing what was that guy's name? Willie. And then losing Cristobal the way they did, and the way they handled the Helfrich situation, to come up with this guy and to be a top five team every year. Yeah, they haven't won the title, but I think Oregon, maybe I'm wrong, but I think the people in Eugene, the best chance they have is with that guy as the head coach. Every year he brings in a coordinator like Kenny Dillingham that people want to hire and become somebody else's head coach because the play calling, the foundation of the offense is really sound. I love their special teams, especially the way they exposed USC last year. No, I don't have a problem with Dan Lanning. You better shove that back in your throat.
1: Hey, I don't have a problem with it either. I just know how impatient these fan bases get when it comes to things like that. So they say you've been knocking on the door for so long and you haven't broken through.
5: They don't know what it's like. They've never been there, so
1: that is true. And
5: they
1: Penn State
5: can just
1: in the
5: enjoy
1: past
5: it like it is.
4: He had a problem with the cyber duck, as everyone did. So, Bob Chesney, everybody talking about him. He's doing the rounds lately. Pat McAfee, everybody jumping on. UCLA could make some noise this season. Are you buying in?
5: Yeah, to a certain degree. I mean, I don't know what the ceiling is in the Big Ten, and the schedule is more favorable. There's no doubt about that. They're taking the tarps out at Cal for a week from tomorrow. It's going to be a heck of a game with Saka Pulitelli and Iamaleava, two great Heisman contender quarterbacks, in a UC versus UC game to open the season at Berkeley. That's going to be awesome, and it's going to be sold out, which is really exciting. And they have a new coach. So I love what Bob Chesney has done. I think his practice and all the reports from it, how quickly it moves, his resolve, his ability to communicate with the public and the kids, it seems, and everybody on campus, he's caused a great deal of optimism. And I like him a lot. I don't know how that translates. One thing I do know is just looking at the magazines and stuff like that, when you look at somebody's projected starters or two deep, I mean, usually I would look at UCLA's two deep in August and say, yeah, I recognize most of these guys from locally, or this is a guy who came from this place or that place, or this guy was last year, or even if you recognize a guy who transferred. But UCLA, I recognize the quarterback. They are a whole new team. I mean, a whole new team, with all kinds of wrinkles and nuances, and a lot of guys from JMU and areas that Chesney is familiar with. So it's a real mystery, and it'll be fun to unlock it on Saturday and see what kind of team they have. And Cal's got a new coach, too, even though it feels kind of similar because we know that guy. But I'm looking forward to the season, and I'm looking forward to seeing UCLA as far as an organized, all-together football program with a purposed head coach who does have some support within the athletic department, and hopefully they're not making it as difficult for him as they usually do with all the red tape at the UCs.
1: You know, looking at college football, did Kurt Cignetti's immediate success make things easier or harder for guys like Will Stein, who you mentioned, Bob Chesney at UCLA? Yeah. Easier in that, well, if Indiana can do it overnight, so can we. We just need a little money in our pocket. Or is it harder because the fan bases and the boosters are like, well, if Indiana, who was an also-ran, can do it, why the hell can't you do it?
5: Yeah, that's an interesting and nuanced question. I mean, on its face, it's a very simple question. But in real life, it's a lot more complicated, because Indiana's initial success was because of what Cignetti, all of it is because of what Cignetti did. But the initial success on the field, I mean, he brought a bunch of guys from JMU. He built a weird Sun Belt all-star team, and they had success. And then immediately, the Indiana money, most of which it used to go to basketball. I haven't heard much out of Indiana basketball in the last few years. Have you guys? Probably
1: not. I think they're paying Mike Woodson not to coach there. I know that.
5: But not a coincidence, right? The money shifted. They have a lot of money. So the second the dynamite got lit, they were able to add a whole bunch of kindling with money and push the money towards there. But that doesn't mean that a lot of people aren't trying that same model. Last year, not a huge national story, although it's one of the best stories in college football, Jason Eck, who was at Idaho, an FCS, brought the quarterback from Idaho, his son, the middle linebacker, a couple other players, a whole bunch of guys that he knew from the FCS world, like an FCS all-star team, and brought him to New Mexico and had a record-breaking season in Albuquerque. And now he's in line for the Wisconsin job if Fickell falters. And this guy's a hell of a coach. And I have Toledo, week one. Toledo is the whole team from Mercer. They hired the guy from Mercer. He brought the pass rusher, a couple other guys, and other people from the FCS, a very successful program, to fill back in with Toledo and see how that works. A lot of people are using, it happened with Bob Chesney and UCLA. A lot of people are hiring guys who are stepping up, filling in the gaps at a bigger place, and attacking in a more blue-collar way. Now, do all these places have big money donors that the second that success starts to manifest itself, that are going to come in and keep the fire going like they have in Indiana? That's probably the difference. But as far as the Cignetti model, hire an angry guy from a small school that it was even at smaller schools before that, that's coached a bunch of different positions, that used to have to worry about getting the bus there on time and the jerseys washed. Hire that guy. Let him hire assistants because he knows I have all these grinders all in all the world of small schools. These people can coach. And then let him assemble personnel from his world and see how it translates to the higher level. And it's showing itself to work more than it doesn't. So I think the significance of Cignetti has been very strong on a lot of levels. And what Cignetti has done with a team that no one has ever thought of as a football power and shown that they can do it with just a little money, it does make you wonder about schools like my alma mater, who are sitting on a pile of Heismans and national trophies, and every year they're saying, "Oh, we're getting closer," and and you know, you're paying that coach, you have money, you're paying players, and you wonder what the difference is. And the difference is probably a head coach and a university president and an athletic director that are all on the same page, and they all are dedicated to having a certain kind of success in the football program, and that's what's happened in Indiana.
4: Some people in Texas feel like, oh, we're kind of in the same situation as USC. We're trying to get back to past glory here. Is Sark in trouble? We talked about Dan Lanning, but could Sark be in trouble? The expectations are very high this season, of course.
5: Yeah, and they were high last year, and they crapped out, and then Sark spent the rest of the season making excuses, right? Like, you can't just go to Florida and win that game. Well, South Florida went to Florida and won that game. I don't know what your I'm just so tired of hearing him talk and make excuses. Obviously, he can recruit. He's obviously a great play caller. He knows how to spend money. But he is not an even personality as a person. Not to say that most football coaches are or aren't. But in today's modern age, I think over and over again, maybe more than anybody, and not that he's not a great coach, but I think that Sark's ceiling as a coach is that overall he can't get past his own ego. He can't get past his own inner fury towards everybody else and how bitter he is. And he can't get past being a play caller and trying to prove it like that whenever he has the opportunity. And in many ways, that's Kiffin's problem. And in some ways, at a higher level, that's McVay's problem. Not in the same way, but similarly as far as the play caller part goes. But yeah, I think Sark has a flashy ego, kind of a churlish, insubordinate attitude, and he always will. And I think it holds him back.
4: The Mike Martz ego.
5: Same thing they say about me. Yeah, the Mike Martz. I know everything. I invented football.
2: No. Someone knows a lot about football, and I know the two of you had a little bit of a falling out a couple of years ago, but Kyle Whittingham, and the way things ended with him at Utah, like, it seems like he was sort of pushed out. They said he was retired, and then two months later,
5: they got tired of him.
2: He shows up at Michigan. Well, it's a multi-pronged thing, so he said they got tired of him. Fine. His son apparently is being sued because he tried to ask out of his, or left to go with his father, but they didn't want him to, which is kind of weird. And then what kind of impact or how well you think he might do at Michigan? I know that's a lot of questions about Kyle, but
5: it'll be interesting because here's a guy who's kind of worked in Utah and worked under the church, and not that Utah is a Mormon school, it's not, but he is, and there's obviously a lot of that culture in Salt Lake City. He originally played at BYU, if you didn't know that. But Whittingham he's been so long in the Utah, I don't want to call it a bubble, but he's known that culture for so long, with 33% of the team black, 33% of the team white and LDS, most likely, and 33% of the team Polynesian and most likely LDS. That's been the balance of his football team since he was a defensive coordinator there 25, 26 years ago. So he's never been anywhere else in this century, and that's a hell of an adjustment. Does he bring stability? Yes, I think he does as a coach. But and without personally attacking Whittingham, which is not necessary, I do think that it's always really, really tricky. And we've seen it happen at a bunch of places. It happened at West Virginia with Dana Holgorsen years ago. It happened with Muschamp, right, at Florida, I think. It happened. The whole coach in waiting when this guy retires, and they named Morgan Scalley, and I think Morgan Scalley's a great coach. I wish that he would have taken over at Utah maybe 3 or 4 years ago, because I think the people at Utah wanted that too, and I think that Kyle, for whatever reason, people's voice wears out its welcome after a certain. I mean, look at Joe Paterno. You know, there's a certain thing as staying too... Stay, I mean, without everything else, just the fact that he was 100 years old out there. I mean, there's such a thing as staying too long at the carnival. And I think, not that Kyle should have just retired, but he probably should have looked to go coach somewhere else when they named Scalley the coach in waiting, because that's obviously what everybody there wanted. And I think that he... I think that he overstayed his welcome in Salt Lake.
4: No such thing.
5: Nobody's fault. Papadakis. Nobody's fault, but yeah.
4: Petros has not overstayed his welcome. We know.
5: Well, you guys just keep asking questions.
4: PTI
2: I have 1,000 more, trust me, but you know, I know you got stuff to do.
4: I'm always telling Kevin, you get the next two, okay? I know you got a lot more. 5 minutes, 5 good minutes, they say on PTI. We got 25 good minutes here with Petros Papadakis here on Fox Sports Radio. It is FNA on FSR. Follow him at the old P on X. P, thanks for doing this once again.
5: Thank you, guys. Have a great night. Appreciate it.
2: There you too, P. So sorry about sorry, Mark. I know we have absolutely butchered the clock at this point in time. I blame Adam.
4: Well, now you're taking it even further. This is taking up more time in the first segment. How dare you blame me? Now I'm going to take up more time blaming you.
2: All right. Well, we'll figure out who's to blame. Coming up next, we'll dive into some salary cap circumvention in the NBA that doesn't involve the Clippers.
4: Damn,
2: I know.
4: Straight.
2: FNA on FSR. Don't go anywhere.
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15: Coming up a little bit later in the show, as I mentioned, we're going to talk AFC North. We're going to give our AFC North division preview. We talked a little bit about it last week and talking about the Cincinnati Bengals and what their outlook might be for this coming season. But do we have them actually winning that division? We'll have to see.
16: Well, we got the Browns, don't we?
15: Well, we do have the Browns. We did talk about them a little bit earlier in the show. I can say this. I don't believe either of us have the Browns winning the division. I'll say that. Spoiler alert.
16: Oh, fine. Why is anyone going to listen then if we're not going to take the Browns later on? Look, we can find some positives with the Cleveland Browns, maybe.
15: There are, actually. We will.
16: Give
15: us
16: time.
15: We'll find some. There's positives everywhere. You got to, now sometimes you have to dig a little deeper than others, but it's fine.
13: We ain't found shit.
16: All right. Let's talk about something that's very near and dear to my heart right now.
15: Hating on the Lakers.
16: Yes, especially when it comes to redirecting accusations that are going the Clippers' way now towards the Lakers. And in fact, Julian pulled the sound from this. It dropped yesterday. Shaquille O'Neal on his podcast. I don't know which one it was. I can't keep track with all these NBA podcasts anymore. But here was Shaq, I don't know, letting the cat out of the bag, so to speak, about what happened back in the day when he signed with the Lakers.
17: Hotel. He said, I got some good news and some bad news. I said, what's the bad news? He said, I can't get you the 150 you asked for.
16: Jerry West.
17: And I can get you 120, and I got some movie deals signed up for you that'll come out to about 180. And I said, let me see the contract. So he showed me the contract, and I've never seen so many zeros in my life. My first contract was 40 million. And, but when I seen that 120 for seven with the option after three to renew, I was like, man. And as I'm signing, he puts his hand on my shoulder. He said, let me tell you something. I just got this kid. He said, in 2 or 3 years, you and him going to win a lot of championships. But I'm like, yeah, okay. But I'm trying to sign. And he was talking about Kobe.
16: So Shaq just kind of let it slip there that there was some cap circumvention 101 going on when he signed that deal with the Lakers. That's as clear cut as it gets. You can't offer a guy a deal outside of what you're giving him as being a player of your team. He got his deal with the Lakers, and he was also given some movie contracts now, along with it.
15: Far be it for me to defend Shaq or anybody in this said situation, but I do think the words that you choose do matter and how you present them. And we talk about Charles Barkley misrepresenting things that he said or did not say 30 years ago. It does make me wonder. By the way, I'm not saying that that didn't happen the way that Shaq described it. Or could it have been, Jerry's like, look, man, we can't get you all the money that we want to get you. We got you at 120. I know a studio guy or two in the movie industry that might be able to help, you know, get sign you up for a deal or two and help get you taken care of. Let me give you a phone call to my guy over at MGM or give a phone call to my guy over at whatever. Now, at what point in time does it turn into a legal solicitation or does it turn into like me nudging you towards somebody who can give you a business deal?
16: Just mentioning that while you're offering him a contract is technically cap circumvention. That's what the Clippers got nailed for with DJ in 2015 when they said, we can also get you this Lexus car dealership. It's the same thing. We could also get you this movie contract.
15: So the letter of the law is a team can't have an agreement or understanding with a sponsor, business partner, or third party to pay a player for basketball services disguised as non-basketball compensation. So I guess the problem is, again, that's how Shaq described it. I'm not 100% sure. And look, maybe it did actually go down that way. But there's a potential.
16: Well, I don't know why he would lie.
15: It's not about lying. It's just the way it's like, well, look, you know, he said, like, well, I got this lined up for you. It's like, well, I don't know exactly the words that came out of Jerry's mouth. And again, it was 30 years ago, so it could be worded differently. Look, Jerry's not a dumb guy.
16: No, the point is, like, this stuff has been going on forever.
15: And all
16: sports. It was so commonplace that Shaq could just let that spew out of his mouth without even thinking about what he just said.
15: Right.
16: Now it's Shaq, and he does that a lot anyways, but obviously we don't want to speak ill of the dead. Jerry West, he's one of my favorite players of all time. He's the greatest front office exec in the history of sports, and everybody was doing this type of stuff and has been doing this type of stuff for a long time. It's just whether or not you get caught.
15: Yeah, and it's like, what's the semantic of the aspiration example? It's like, all right, all we did was send an email to aspiration, and we CC'd Kawhi and said, you guys talk, you know, all right. I don't know exactly what the exact verbiage was between Jerry West and Shaquille O'Neal when it came to the whole movie situation. If it was just, yeah, here's a phone number for, you know, Paramount Studios. They might be able to help you. I don't know. That's the whole thing. I don't know exactly where where officially becomes circumvention versus it's like, I'm just hooking you up with somebody that I know.
16: I mean, I think the point is it invalidates their three-peat with the Lakers.
15: Of course it does. Yes, it does.
16: I think it's pretty simple, Kevin.
15: You feel their three-peat's invalidated anyway, because if it's up to you, they wouldn't have beaten the Sacramento Kings because that was stolen from them, right?
16: Well, that's obvious.
15: You still ride that train.
18: Tim Donahue's on the phone for you.
16: Hey, many Lakers fans admit it now. They're like, yeah, we got a lot of calls in that series.
15: No, you mean, it's like, what, Kobe can't elbow Mike Bibby in the face and get called for, you know, a foul? I mean, that's clearly, Mike Bibby should not throw his face into Kobe Bryant's elbow and then he wouldn't be called for a foul.
16: What was the old Simpsons thing where Homer starts chewing as he's walking towards like a donut and then hits his head on the top of the cupboard? Like,
15: yes.
16: If I just so happen to get my face in front of a donut while I'm making this little noise with my mouth. Okay.
15: Yeah. To your point, this happens a lot. We talk about college football for years, the $100 under the table handshakes. Why is there an 18-year-old kid that's driving a Ferrari when he can't afford, you know, his own place? So this stuff has happened in sports forever. It's just a matter of, are there whistleblowers, which is what happened, by the way, with Pablo and these people from Aspiration, which is the only reason why this has even turned into a thing with the Clippers. Or
16: yes.
15: Or were you just stupid enough, like Joe Smith and the Timberwolves, to actually put something and put pen to paper of your circumvention?
16: We'll see what happens with Pablo. Look, I don't like justifying bad behavior with pointing to other people's bad behavior.
15: Well, they got away with it. Timmy did it.
16: Yeah, it's like, even in this case, you know, I'm joking. It's tongue in cheek a little bit. I'm taking my digs at the Lakers and stuff. But if the Clippers did it and they're the ones that got caught, then they're the ones that should be punished. And I don't care how rampant it is throughout the league, period.
15: Now, speaking of free agency and acquiring big time players, there's talk in this new CBA negotiation between the Major League Baseball Players Association and MLB about a revamp of their free agency period that might make it a little bit more exciting for the consumer. We'll talk about that coming up next, FNA on FSR.
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31: Are you struggling with symptoms of chronic hives with no known external triggers? Living with chronic spontaneous urticaria, or CSU, can be frustrating, especially when symptoms last months or even years. CSU is a long-term condition that often requires ongoing treatment. Rhapsido, remibrutinib, is an oral prescription treatment that's taken twice daily with or without food for adults with CSU who continue to have symptoms not controlled with antihistamines. It should not be used for any other forms of hives. Rhapsido may cause bleeding and risk may increase if also taking a blood thinner, so tell your doctor right away if you have any signs or symptoms. Also discuss immunizations, as you should not receive live or live attenuated vaccines with Rhapsido. Side effects include nasal congestion, sore throat, runny nose, bleeding, headache, nausea, and abdominal pain. When antihistamines alone

0: You know, I haven't seen the second one.
1: How many people even know there was a second one?
0: It was like crowdsourced, right? It was like crowdfunded. Like there was a lot of work
1: started.
0: Yeah, it was a lot of work that went into like very, very fan oriented to get that sequel shot, cut, whatever you want to call it.
1: Let me tell you, if I pitched in, I would have been pretty upset because I eventually did watch it and it was not very good as you would expect.
0: Considering that it was, again, crowdfunded, fan funded, whatever you want to call it, that doesn't surprise me. It's probably the reason why I haven't watched it.
1: One of these even later comedies that come out, like Dumb and Dumber 2, when it finally came out, it usually doesn't work. Caddyshack 2 didn't work. What the hell were they thinking? And now they got a third one and it's based around a wedding?
0: I'm one of the few who has not seen Top Gun Maverick. Most people say they liked it.
1: I messed up with that one too, Kevin. Okay. I blew it. Well, because now that it's out of theaters, I'm like, I don't have a good enough sound system to show a movie like that at home. I have to wait till they reissue it or they bring it back. Because there's going to be another one, and I'm guessing they'll put Top Gun Maverick back in the studios or back in the theaters.
0: Realize you are so bougie. I can't possibly watch this
1: airplanes.
0: Movie in my terrible sound system.
1: I need this in 8.1 THX sound.
0: Oh, does Rent-A-Center still exist? I'm sure you can find a way to set that up for a weekend. You know, that still works.
1: Think I can afford Rent-A-Center these days?
0: Hey, you can afford a movie ticket.
1: Well,
0: take advantage of you there for sure.
1: Speaking of Major League Baseball teams with these rentals they pick up at the trade deadline,
0: that's right.
1: Unless you're the Dodgers, and nobody's a rental in that case because they'll just back up the truck for you. And Tarik Skubal will end up there long term. And by the way, he did go back to Detroit. Did he end up getting the win in that game? Was he credited with a win?
0: I believe the game was tied when he left the game, so I don't believe he actually got the victory. And the hard thing, I don't know if he was getting booed or if they were saying Skubal. But I hope it was school, because I mean that one of the most classless things you can do. And there were a lot of fans in Detroit who were cheering for him on Friday night. But if you were booing him as a Detroit Tigers fan, shame on you.
1: He did nothing wrong.
0: He asked for the exact opposite. He said, "I want to stay here."
1: He was committed.
0: I want to help this franchise win a championship. It was the exact opposite of asking to be traded. He did not want to go.
1: Fans can be nonsensical. Yeah, I hope it was school or like Mushin Muhammad with the Panthers back in the day.
0: If somebody in D-Town is listening and maybe you're at the game or maybe you're listening and fill us in as to what was being said, I really, really hope they weren't booing him. Because that's just totally classless on their part.
1: Well, there could have been a few drunk fans in town.
0: Well,
1: that does happen. They're not thinking rationally at that moment. They just see a guy that used to be in their uniform now wearing the blue.
0: There's an element of, hey, you're on the other side. You're in enemy territory now. That's fine. But when the guy is literally taking the field for the first time, you can give a golf clap. You don't have to boo him. It's just, I don't know, that doesn't sit well with me.
1: Give him that respect moment that Derek Jeter got from the little kid that one time.
0: But Skubal's going to be one of the more highly coveted free agents coming up this winter. I have no idea what the winter's even going to look like when it comes to free agency for Major League Baseball at this point with a looming lockout. But as part of the negotiations, Major League Baseball says they want to do their version of a free agency frenzy. Sort of how the NBA and the NFL in recent years, you know, once the clock strikes midnight or 3 p.m. Eastern or whatever it is, you see all these flurry of moves coming in. And I feel like, Adam, that's great in theory, but because you have set price points and salary caps and only a certain amount of money that can be allocated, that's a big reason why you see these frenzied signings in the NFL and the NBA. I don't know if you're going to be able to replicate that in Major League Baseball unless you have a salary cap, which, of course, we know the owners are pining for.
1: I mean, is that going to be part of their argument? Guys, this is going to be a lot more fun if we have this, too, because we'll have the free agency frenzy. There'll be blood in the water. You'll love this. It's very entertaining.
0: Not going to be a selling point for the players at all. They don't care.
1: Yeah, they don't give a damn.
0: If anything, it benefits them for them to drag it on even more. Because then if your feet are held to the fire at that point in time, you're not getting the deal that you want. Now, you might end up settling for something, but you also don't want to lock yourself into a contract that you don't want either and feel the pressure.
1: This is a big selling point in the other leagues, or a day to remember when you have a day of free agency. I podcast all day. I stream all day when free agency opens up for the Clippers. Like that is a big part of it to me. Like some of the off-season stuff with the NFL is bigger than some of the bad games we eventually end up getting.
0: Very true. If they can find some way to be able to make it work with or without a salary cap, find a way to condense windows or whatever to just have had a little bit more excitement, because nothing has happened at the winter meetings for the past 8 years, it seems like. It just seems very dead. And as opposed to these signings just trickling in, it would be nice

0: if we had a flurry of moves over a 10 to 12 day period. I think that would excite them, make things a little bit more exciting.
1: These winter meetings are dead anyways, man.
2: This place is dead anyway, man.
1: Not here, though. Not here on FNA on Fox Sports Radio. It's back to our divisional preview series. That's next. AFC North right here. FNA on FSR. We are Fox Sports.
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17: The Diamondbacks took the late ball game Friday night, 10-6 at San Francisco. Arizona now just a half game behind San Diego for the last NL wild card. The Padres were beaten 9-4 at Tampa Bay. By the way, a new ballpark for the Rays in Tampa was approved by county commissioners. The Yankees shut out Boston 1-0. Kansas City pitched a 3-0 shutout at Cleveland, ending the Guardians' 7-game winning streak. White Sox won 7-4 at Minnesota. The Dodgers and Tarek Skubal were 2-1 winners at Detroit. Skubal, the ex-Tiger, no decision, but 7 strikeouts in his 6 innings of work. Houston won again. Atlanta won its 5th straight. Milwaukee down Texas 6-1. And Philadelphia, with a 2-out pinch grand slam, top of the 9th, won at the Angels 5-3. Among the 10 NFL exhibitions, New Orleans won at Dallas 27-24 on a late 53-yard field goal. I'm Steve DeSager.
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19: 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Kevin Figures and Adam Osley.
0: That is right. Final hour of FNA on FSR. Thank you guys for joining us, as you do each and every week. At KFig1 is where you can find me on X. Adam is at follow Adam A on X. And we are at FNA Show on X as well.
1: Thanks again to Petros Papadakis for coming on last hour. Taking up 25 minutes of our time. That's what we wanted. I mean, he did some heavy lifting there. And he'll let you know about it, I'm sure.
0: Yes, he will.
1: That was a topic of discussion maybe on Petros and Money earlier today.
25: Quit trying to bite a real show.
0: I didn't hear it, but I could imagine.
1: Okay. Well, there was a milking. I mean, we have to be honest
0: about
1: that.
0: I'm sure we either milked him or we rode him like a mule or...
1: Yeah.
0: What was the line from Liar, Liar? Ridden like Seattle Slough, you know?
1: I thought you were going with the thing you said in the elevator to the woman that got him punched in the face. Or
0: oh, yeah. No, that's...
1: Is that appropriate?
0: I'm going to leave that one alone.
1: No. Okay. Well, we milked him.
26: The milk's gotten bad.
1: It may have gotten bad now, but USC bad. We'll see. They're playing later today against San Jose State.
0: I think the spread in that game is only 38.5. So,
1: you think if they lost that game, Lincoln Riley would get fired?
26: You're out.
0: You know how Lane Kiffin got fired on the tarmac? Lane Kiffin, I think they would just tow his car away and say, you just walk home. You know, and don't walk back to your palatial estate. You know, which I believe is in Rancho PV or something.
1: Lincoln Riley?
0: Yeah, walk back to Mule Shoe, Texas.
1: Okay.
0: Go back to where you came from is probably what they're going to tell them.
1: Back from where you came.
0: If they lose to San Jose State. I don't think that's going to happen.
1: Coming up, we're going back to talking NBA. And one of the more underappreciated players of his generation, he's gone through some injury issues the past 5 years, still won a championship during that time, and is now on... What is it? Third, fourth team? He's moved around a little bit. He's on his third
0: Four
1: team.
0: Already? Third. Yeah, it is third.
1: Yes. Yeah. It feels like more because he's so damn underappreciated. That's the point. Mm-hmm. We'll get into him and see if his defense for his career is warranted or not. But right now, we got to get back to our series. that has been highly anticipated. And we have paid it off each and every week as we lead up to kickoff of the 2026 NFL season. And tonight, we're going to preview the AFC North in our divisional series preview here, Kevin.
0: Yes, we'll start with the AFC North. We'll start with the bottom and go up to the top. I don't know if you have the Cleveland Browns in the cellar. I certainly do.
1: I mean, they're not just in the cellar of the AFC North. They are in the cellar of the league.
0: And that's fair.
1: They have been there for a long time. They're familiar with it.
0: The weird part is, it's not like they don't have talent. Like, especially on offense, like Quinshon Judkins almost rushed for 1,000 yards last year. Had he not missed a handful of games, he would have. Jerry Jeudy, still a good player, even though he had a down year last year, and consider who was throwing him the ball. So Harold Fannin is going to be a beast. He was a rookie tight end last year and actually had some really, really good games for them. Casey Concepcion was a young kind of a gadget player they drafted out of Texas A&M, was a great slot receiver at Texas A&M, and he's shown flashes of what he can do in the preseason. So it's not like they don't have talent. The problem is they don't have decent talent at the most prime position in the sport, the most important position. And that is quarterback.
1: And there's somebody actually on the YouTube side in the chat. This guy, the X-Man, Xavier Navarez, who is actually a Browns fan, saying, I'm a Shadur fan.
0: Okay.
1: But don't be surprised if Watson has success. That offense is looking a lot better. I'll tell you what, I will be surprised.
3: Surprise, motherfucker.
1: Yeah, I will be very surprised.
0: And it's more about Watson than it is about anybody else. Because, again, the talent is there. Like, if Jacoby Brissett was their starting quarterback as opposed to being in Arizona and he was at Cleveland, I think Cleveland could potentially, just based on talent, find a way to be around 500 the majority of the season.
1: Did you hear that, Deshaun? If Jacoby Brissett was under center for Cleveland, they'd be in a better position.
0: That's how bad things have been these last few years. And even defensively, by the way, a really good young defense. Now, obviously, you don't have Myles Garrett anymore, but you trade him away for Jared Verse, who's obviously not Miles, but he's younger and still has great upside. Julian's fellow UCLA Bruin, Carson Schlesinger, was a defensive rookie of the year. Mason Graham, yes, he is. He's phenomenal. Mason Graham is in year two. People expect him to make a big leap. He played well last year, even though it didn't necessarily show up on the stat sheet. So it's just wild that you can talk about the roster that Andrew Berry has put together and all the talent they have on it, but it feels like they're just the same old downtrodden, hopeless Browns, and that's because they have 40%, I'm exaggerating, but a large chunk of their salary cap tied up in a guy who doesn't have a leg or a shoulder that can have function anymore.
1: If only they still had Joe Flacco, or even like a Jake Delhomme guy that they had at one point. You know I love Delhomme.
0: What's Jake doing now?
1: Carolina Panthers TV, at least during preseason. I think he's on the radio call with them. You know, last year they had that incident where Steve Smith talked about his financial issues because he was getting a divorce. And everybody knew why he was getting a divorce. And, you know, he owned it. It was pretty funny.
0: Well, I mean, the guy, you know, records a video or, you know, the conversation. And what does Steve Smith say? Wait, who is this? Oh, I'm sorry.
1: I'm sorry.
0: It was the most quiet I've ever heard Steve Smith.
1: Yeah.
0: It was pretty amazing.
1: It's the only situation where he could be quiet.
0: Second to last here in the AFC North, Adam.
1: Well, I think we're going to be talking about the Pittsburgh Steelers, right?
0: You are correct.
1: All right. Yeah.
0: Now, the problem is a path does exist to where I can see them winning 11 or 12 games. The problem is I think they just need a lot of things to go right.
1: Too many.
0: Aaron Rodgers would need to be well protected behind a questionable offensive line. He does have a fire move that I think is a good tight end. DK Metcalf, Michael Pittman, one of the more underrated signings in the offseason, or trades, I should say. DK can beat him deep, and Pittman can be your underneath guy. So they have talent. Rico Dowdle, who had a great year for your Panthers last year, can infuse some energy into their offensive backfield with Warren. So it's another situation where they have some good offensive talent. I just don't know what I'm going to expect from the offensive line and from the quarterback position, which obviously that's kind of where the offense begins and ends.
1: I would like Aaron Rodgers to go out on top, and I don't mean actually winning a Super Bowl, but maybe just getting to the playoffs and winning a game this time and not looking like he's running for his life. I would like to see that. Just be competitive in his final season back with Mike McCarthy. I think that would be a nice storybook type of ending for him that's somewhat realistic. It's not that crazy.
0: No.
1: Hey, it could happen.
0: And defensively, they're good, however aging. Now, far be it for me to call T.J. Watt old at 31 years old, but has had some injury issues. So has Jalen Ramsey, who I think has not practiced much at all during the preseason and in camp because he's been on the PUP list. And Cam Hayward, I think, is 37 or 38 years old. So
1: still
0: he's
1: productive.
0: He's on the back nine of the back nine, yes, but still very productive, potentially a future Hall of Famer. But you have a lot of aging important players on your defense. And then one thing that might seem odd, but it does work in their favor, You mentioned it, Mike McCarthy. Mike McCarthy has been a head coach for 18 seasons. 11 times in those 18 seasons, he's won 10 or more games. Mike McCarthy finds a way to win games in the regular season. The playoffs are a different beast, but his teams more often than not do perform well in the fall and the early winter.
1: Can we not?
0: Once we turn the calendar to January, all right, all bets are off.
1: He's also had some pretty good quarterbacks that he's been able to coach.
3: It's my quarterback.
0: Yes, this is fair.
1: I'm just saying, he's been in some decent circumstances. He also is a professional.
0: That typically goes hand in hand, though, if we're to be fair.
1: I think he has a foundation, a system, a floor.
0: Yes.
1: But the ceiling is not very high.
0: 1,000%. I would agree. But if he comes close to hitting that floor, you're knocking on the door of double-digit victories. Which, by the way, is what they had last year. They won the division on the final game of the regular season on a missed field goal by the Ravens.
1: Yeah.
0: So he's he's almost like the offensive version of Mike Tomlin to a certain degree. If you want to think about it,
1: he feels very AFC Northish.
0: He does, doesn't he?
1: Like he belongs in this type of division. Actually,
0: he's a perfect fit.
1: It makes sense for him.
0: Yeah. So now there might be a point of contention as to who will come in second. In the NFC North, AFC North, I should say.
1: All right.
0: I don't know. Who do you have coming in second?
1: I think it's Baltimore.
0: Okay.
1: I think it's Baltimore, even though I expect Lamar to be good because everything when we talk to analysts about this and Greg Cosell, it's like, well, he stopped using his legs. It looked like he was afraid to run at times. We know how dynamic he is. He relies on that to a degree. I'm guessing some of that's going to be back. He didn't have surgery or anything like that in the offseason, right?
0: No.
1: He just needed some rest, some relaxation.
0: Well, he's also getting up there in age and taking hits and, maybe protecting himself a little more, not as fast as he used to be.
1: I mean,
0: the decline is real.
1: The decline is real, but he hasn't had a catastrophic injury.
0: No.
1: He should be able to move better than he did at the start of this season than he did by the end of last year.
0: I'll agree with that. But I'm going to disagree the standing in the division. I like the Baltimore Ravens to actually take the division, and I like the Cincinnati Bengals to come in second.
4: Am I wrong?
0: Now, we went semi-in-depth about the Bengals last week, talking about Joe Burrow, his potential future with the franchise and all that. I do think this is the best roster Cincinnati has had since they won the AFC. Was that 2021 that they played the Rams at SoFi in the Super Bowl? I forget.
1: That sounds right.
0: 21 or 22. But offense speaks for itself. Burrow, Chase, T. Higgins, Chase Brown. Offensive line that improved towards the end of last season. Defense markedly improved. Dexter Lawrence, Jonathan Allen, Brian Cook, Boye Mafe. They brought in a lot of guys to try to help that defensive unit. And while I don't think that they win the division, I do think they are a solid playoff team. And I can honestly see this coming down to the way that last year ended in the AFC North. I can see December 31st, it's the penultimate game of the regular season, so it's not the last game of the season, but the Bengals do play the Ravens on New Year's Eve. That potentially could be an AFC North championship game, but I do think that these two teams are pretty damn close, and I'm going to give the edge to Baltimore because they have the experience, because they have Lamar. I know it's a brand new head coach. I know it's a first-time play caller, but you have Lamar. I've been expecting Henry to fall off of a cliff for the last four years, and it hasn't happened yet.
1: At least 4 years.
0: So it's going to happen eventually, but until it happens, I'm not going to predict it to happen.
1: Well, the fumble issue definitely rose its ugly head last year. Maybe that's a sign of, things to come, breaking down, not being able to hold on to the football. No, it usually is in their legs first. But I just have too much faith in Joe Burrow and him on this mission or whatever it is. He's inspired again to play football and feels like they have a chance to win the Super Bowl. And he wants to make sure everybody else is pointed in the right direction. I like his leadership. he might be the best quarterback in the NFL. We brought this up like last week. How many guys would you take over Joe Burrow?
0: Zero.
1: When you think about it,
0: he'd be the first guy I'd take easily. I wouldn't
1: trust
0: have to think twice about it.
1: Him. Because Mahomes has taken that step back, I think it is him. I don't care that Justin Herbert threw a 70-yard bomb in a preseason game. Like,
0: yeah.
3: What about health? I feel like that factors in. Burrow's missed half of the seasons of his career.
0: Well, Jill, I do think we all said if all things were equal. So if all things were equal and we're taking health into account. Now, the difficult part about Mahomes is a lot of his quote-unquote issues are not self-inflicted. It's really Andy Reid and the general manager for not surrounding him with enough talent to be able to he's done as much as he possibly could. If you put him in Cincinnati and he was throwing to Higgins and he was throwing the weapons they have out there, I mean, he'd be putting up crazy Hall of Fame type numbers again.
1: I just like the idea of a guy that I don't have to rely on to move around much. What he does translates to the postseason and throwing in tight windows while he's staying in the pocket and standing tall. It's the least gimmicky quarterback.
0: Yeah, but I would argue that Patrick Mahomes can do the exact same thing. And he's the times that Patrick Mahomes runs for his life is because it's out of necessity. By the way, no different than Joe Burrow, who oftentimes has to run for his life and make superhero plays. I think both of those guys are probably 1 and 1A if all things are equal, even if taking injuries into account. I don't know if the gap is as wide between those two in particular.
1: No, it's not that wide, but I still feel like Mahomes relies on more off-schedule type of stuff than Joe Burrow does.
0: Yeah, I feel like he does because he feels he has to. So
1: maybe so.
0: It's more difficult. It's easier to kind of stand in the pocket and wait for your guy to get open if your guy is Jamar freaking Chase, as opposed to Xavier Worthy. With all due respect to Xavier Worthy,
1: Bengals have had some damn good receivers over the last 15 years.
0: They really have. They really have. But getting back just to Baltimore, I think Lamar does have a bit of a bounce back year. Jacoby Lane, I think, is going to be a difference maker once he actually is on the field healthy. I know he caught a pass in their last preseason game, but he's missed most of training camp. I do think he's a guy that can make an immediate impact. Zay Flowers obviously had a breakout season last year for them. And defensively, they're going to improve. Mostly, first of all, I think Jesse Minter as a defensive play caller, he's regarded as one of the best defensive minds in the sport. There was a guy named Adafe Owe, who was a solid player for the Baltimore Ravens for a couple of years, fell off early last season. They traded him to the Chargers. He went from doing nothing in Baltimore to start the season to becoming one of the best pass rushers in the AFC and overnight, basically. And that is mostly due to the tutelage of Jesse Minter. So Jesse Minter is highly thought of, highly regarded as a defensive mind. So he stays as a defensive play caller and will be the head coach in Baltimore. They're going to get Justin Madubuike back healthy. Trey Hendrickson is going to give them a boost on the defensive line. Yeah. Pass rush was an issue for them. If he can stay healthy this year, which he didn't last year, but if he can this year, that's going to add a boost for them. And you still have Humphrey and Hamilton, two of the best at their positions in the defensive backfield. I just think if they can find a way to stay healthy defensively and obviously keep Lamar Jackson upright, I see the Baltimore Ravens and the Cincinnati Bengals going neck and neck, going down to the wire for whoever wins the division, and I'm going to go with Baltimore because I know what they can give me defensively. Cincinnati, I need to see it first.
1: This is fair. I think a lot of people are still going to double down. Hey, last year things fell apart. It started with the game against Buffalo where they had the miraculous comeback early on against Baltimore, and it just wasn't their year. Things didn't break their way. Well, can it go the other way for them this time where they're winning those type of games where they're not having to come down to a kick at the end against Pittsburgh,
0: which can make all the difference. I mean, if you win three of those games instead of go 3-1 instead of 1-3, all of a sudden you're comfortably winning the division.
1: It could be a huge bounce back season for them. I also like Jesse Minter. I am prone, or I have a tendency or proclivity to like defensive minded coaches coming to a new team and helping turn things around quickly. I saw that with John Fox with the Panthers. I saw that with Rivera.
0: Right.
1: I think that's the easiest thing to fix and change right away and have success with turning things over on the defensive side, especially if you have that defensive-minded head coach.
0: 1,000%. So I have Baltimore winning. You have Cincinnati winning. I don't think either of us can be begrudged for those picks. We'll see what happens. What's going to happen? The Browns are going to win the division. That's what's going to happen.
1: All right, Kevin. Don't be crazy here. Just because our guy, the X-Man, Xavier, is a Browns fan.
0: What are the odds that the Cleveland Browns win the AFC North? That's what I want to find out.
1: I thought I saw something like plus 2,000.
4: Never tell me the odds.
1: Bet $100. win $2,000, something like that.
0: Depending on the sportsbook, Adam, you are correct.
1: You're just giving away
0: money. Between plus 2,000 and plus 2,200. Yes, you are giving away money. You'd be better off give the money to charity, you know?
1: Well, you're donating to the casino if you put that up.
0: 100%.
4: I guarantee it.
1: Coming up next, back to the National Basketball Association. Who's the mystery player that has not been getting enough respect from his peers lately, and a former teammate in particular? We'll tell you. He's Kevin Figures. I'm Adam Moslem. 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
15: Coming up in our final segment, it is Julian's Jam.
14: Jam!
15: Shut up and jam, said Sir Charles once.
16: I'm a dumbass.
15: Julian's going to do that. He'll be leading that segment for us to finish off the show. But back to the NBA, and the player we've been discussing or beating around the bush with would be Klay Thompson, who has been talked about a lot lately.
14: Why my government name in your mouth?
15: Yeah. I'd kind of be annoyed if I was him, too.
14: To his former teammate, Kevin Durant, who called him out. This has been, what, 2-3 weeks ago now?
15: Yeah, not so indirect shot, but yeah. A shot. like with him trying to diminish that Golden State Warriors team so everyone will stop saying he used a cheat code to get to his two championships by joining a team that won 73 games.
14: By the way, we're not going to stop saying it, KD, because it's the truth.
15: Never going to stop.
14: And the reason why you keep doubling down and getting into these arguments and debates and all this stuff is because deep down in your heart, you know it's true too.
15: He feels invalidated. He thought that was going to give him the closure to his career he was looking for, finally winning a championship.
14: Because, by the way, Adam, if he truly didn't care, he wouldn't say anything.
15: No.
14: Like, oh, I'm good. You know what? My goal is to win by hook or by crook. I got all my accolades. I got an MVP. And I got a ring. Regardless of whether or not you agree with what I did or not, it's my career. I got championships. I don't feel invalidated, so bleep you.
15: The reaction that he gives and the amount of attention that he gives to his detractors tells you they're hitting pretty close to the mark. Oh, Kevin Durant. That is not what Lil B actually says.
14: No, it's not.
15: But you reverse it and it sounds like love. So we have some sound from Draymond Green also talking about Klay Thompson here recently.
6: I don't like how everybody's trying to act like, oh man, it's Klay Thompson, like Klay to the Heat. Like, this is Klay of 2018. And the reason I don't like it is because I feel like everybody's trying to set Klay up for failure. And so I'm going to say it right here, right now. Let's stop acting like 2017 is Klay is going to Miami.
15: Okay. You know, for once, I actually have to agree with Draymond Green. Especially because it was so short and sweet.
14: Yeah, exactly, which is not his calling card typically. But I don't know, Adam. Like, I mean, you obviously follow a lot of NBA circles, and I like to think that I look at a lot and read things and listen to things. Have you gotten a sense from people whose opinion you actually respect that anyone's expecting Klay Thompson to be 2017 Klay Thompson with the Miami Heat? Like, I haven't gotten that sense from anybody.
15: Definitely not from people I actually respect.
8: Yeah.
15: Casuals, I mean, here and there.
14: People are going to say whatever, which casuals, and we'll get to that in a second, because it's what Klay Thompson responded to a post that was put on Instagram.
15: We brought up Shaq earlier.
14: Yeah, no. you know, the idea, we all know that Klay has lost a step defensively, obviously.
15: Two steps, three steps.
14: Yeah. I was trying to be kind.
15: Okay, sorry.
14: But still a great outside shooter.
15: Yes.
14: And he's never lost that and probably never will lose that. There was a tutorial that Jerry West was putting on for a group of middle school kids. This had to have been about 10, 12 years ago now. And he's just standing there from 18 feet away and just stroking it like it's nothing. And nothing but net. Nothing every single time. He's like, and he's just very casual like this. Yeah, just consistently like this.
15: Well, you remember the Bob Cousy shot in Blue Chips?
14: Yeah.
15: Where it's just, they just keep the camera on him as Nick Nolte's crazy ass is shagging for him, getting the rebounds. As Bob Cousy is not missing at the free throw line, they improvise it, and Nick Nolte's like, he ever miss? Like, they just kept the one shot there because he wasn't missing. Yeah, it's the last thing to go. That's how this works.
14: So the crux of the casuals comment that Klay Thompson brought up was in response to an Instagram post that was put up by a basketball, I don't know if you want to call it a blog or a podcast spinoff or whatever, but basically they were comparing Klay Thompson to Ray Allen. Because people have these conversations about the greatest outside shooter of all time and who ranks, and, you know, Steph and Klay and Ray's up there and a few others. People put Bird in the conversation, obviously.
15: Reggie.
14: Yeah, Reggie Miller. Sure, the same usual names. And then it spun off into a conversation of, well, even if Klay might be a little bit better of a shooter than Ray, he was nowhere in the same stratosphere of a basketball player as Ray was. Ray was averaging 25 as a number one option. Klay Thompson could never dream of doing that. And I was like, okay, just because he never did it doesn't mean that he couldn't have.
15: Right.
14: And considering who he played with, the team he played with, playing with Steph, playing with Draymond, that Golden State infrastructure, I think he was with Mark Jackson for a year or two before Steve Kerr stepped in. I don't remember the exact timeline on that, but it wasn't long. He never even had time to refine his game as an individual basketball player. He fit nicely into a role and just refined that role perfectly. If Klay Thompson were playing for a terrible team and he was slotted in to be the number one option, maybe he would have developed an off-the-dribble type game and could have done some ISO work. I don't know what he could or couldn't have done, but I know he was not asked to do that because his main skill set was to be the top of the line 3-and-D, the apex predator of the 3-and-D wing, which is what he was for a number of years. But the idea that he could not have been a 20-plus point a game scorer or a number one option. Now, whether or not he would have been a number one option for a contender, that's a different discussion.
15: Right.
14: But to say that he couldn't create his own shot and couldn't be a number one option averaging 20 a game on top of being a great outside shooter, I just think that that's unfounded and unfair to him.
15: I always wondered what it would look like with him with his own team, because one of the knocks on him is just he doesn't have the greatest handle, at least with what he showed us. And I was looking up his numbers and what the record was in games without Steph Curry. And I'm not sure if this is accurate. I haven't double sourced it, but it looks like he's like 50 games under 500 without Steph. And I'm not putting that all on him. He averaged 16.5 points in 268 career games without Steph Curry. So the numbers aren't huge, but again, with a guy that's that much of a marksman and the comparison to Reggie, yes, Reggie did do it off the bounce more than Clay did.
14: No doubt.
15: He was asked to. Could Clay have done it more if he didn't play as much within that system as well? Because even with when Steph is not there, they still are running that motion offense. There's right. a lot of cutting out there. It's just different than a guy that's going heavy ISO, like in a Ty Lue system.
14: Right.
15: I just would be interested, and I was during his prime before all the injuries added up with the Achilles and the ACL. I would have loved to have seen Klay Thompson have his own team and get to spread his wings a little bit, because I don't know how good they would have been, but I think he would have done some special stuff. He would have.
14: Yeah, there's just a part of his arsenal that he was never forced to have to train. It's like, I mean, you're playing on, to your point, to a certain system, and you thrive in your role in that particular system. So why would they ask you to do more? Keep perfecting what you do well.
15: Yeah. The other side of that is like, there's a chance, because he didn't do it, that maybe he never would have got there. We always feel like, you know, you give guys enough time, they'll be able to adjust to any era, or the shooting will improve. Sometimes guys are who they are. Yeah. And like, they can practice as much as you want. Like, there are free throw shooters like DeAndre Jordan. He could make all his free throws for the most part by himself. And then they get out there, it's like Charles Barkley going from the driving range to actually out there on the course.
14: Right.
15: And they get the yips. And there are certain guys like that that just never improve in certain areas or have a lower ceiling than you would have thought based upon, oh, but he's one of the hardest workers out there. You can be one of the hardest workers and you're still a low-level role player and the 10th man on a team, even though you're getting there earlier than everyone else. There is limits to this.
14: But then there's also the other side of it where you can be a guy like Jason Kidd who couldn't shoot a lick when he was younger, but because he got older and more limited in his ability as he got older, he turned himself into an above average. I wouldn't even say better than above average. He turned himself into a good 3-point shooter after being, I would even say, a terrible 3-point shooter for the first three quarters of his career.
15: He had definitely had some good years at the end, obviously with Dallas when they won in 2011. There's certain guys that they can adapt easier than others.
14: Right.
15: I wonder what that would look like with Clay. I definitely would not doubt him because he's just such a damn good shooter and that special. And it's not like this was somebody that was just getting open because Steph was out there. I remember that Game 6 Clay against OKC in 2016.
14: That's part of his name. Game 6 Clay, that's his name.
15: Back against the wall where I think he hit 11 threes. He hit some of the toughest high degree of difficulty three-point shots that I have ever seen in my life.
14: Adam, these are threes where he's like 3 feet behind the three-point line with a defender draped in his face and he still hit it.
15: Yes.
14: It was ridiculous.
15: He was sidestepping guys. He made some of those threes like Kobe did against Portland
14: right.
15: when they won the Pacific Division Championship on the final day of the season, where he was working around Ruben Patterson there to send him into overtime. Crazy shots.
14: Somebody who's that talented, who can have such a quick and lethal release, can't pump fake somebody and develop a game where he can go around them and find a way to be able to finish. Again, he never did it because he was never asked to. Could he have done it? That's a mystery that we're never going to be able to know. But he made a huge impact. He is probably the second best shooter in the history of the sport behind the best shooter in the history of the sport, which was his teammate, Steph Curry.
15: Well, the knock,
14: that has to count for something.
15: Oh, yeah. And when Clay scored 60 on off 11 dribbles, people use that against him a ton. But it's like, if it was that easy, more guys would be able to do that. Like, he is that dialed in. And he would take a one dribble reset or relocate sidestep after a pump fake and just get open that way. Being efficient with your dribbles like that, it shouldn't be so much of a knock against him, I think. And also, when you talk about his defense, if a guy can move that well defensively, I got to think he's got more wiggle offensively than maybe we saw throughout a lot of his career when he was at the peak of his athleticism, which obviously didn't last that long because he was cut down in his prime. I think he tore his ACL when he was 28 in that NBA Finals against the Raptors.
8: And he was never really the same after that. That was kind of the line of demarcation from one part of his career to the next, unfortunately.
15: Yeah. And the fact that he was huge for them, I don't know if he was the second best player because it might have been Wiggins as a two-way player in 2022 behind Steph with that Golden State team. But he was still very productive and huge for them off the Achilles and the ACL. And he still was that effective out there. That says something about your skill level when your legs are taken away from you like that and you can still go out there and get buckets.
8: Yeah, look, I know we have these debates about who's better and greatest this of all time and greatest that of all time. And there's a way to be able to have these discussions without putting somebody down. The idea that Klay Thompson needs to be denigrated or put down in comparisons to Ray Allen. Both of those guys were great. They're both great outside shooters. Ray Allen was asked to do more at a certain point in his career than Klay was ever asked to do. I don't think that's a fair comparison to make on either of their parts.
15: I mean, Ray's handle was definitely infinitely better as a number one option with Seattle and the Milwaukee Bucks. But I do agree with Draymond saying he is late career Ray or Shane Battier or Mike Miller with the Heatles. I think that's an appropriate comp for the role he's going to be asked to play.
8: And by the way, there's great value in that, especially the role he's going to
5: play. Talking conferences. We're talking matchups. We're talking rivalries. We're talking college football.
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8: What are we counting down to? About, what, 6-7 hours until kickoff of the very first game of the college football season, FBS college football. We'll see if this year will be as much of a disaster for North Carolina as it was last year. So, with Bill Belichick.
15: That's asking a lot, but it's well, possible.
8: It is.
15: I'm interested. Mark, before we get out of here.
25: Oh, my God. Oh.
5: Get out of the way.
26: He's on fire.
5: It's Julian's Jam.
27: Boom, shakalaka.
15: That's a good intro. As a guy who owns an NBA Jam cabinet, that really tugs at my heartstrings. I love that. What's up, Julian?
28: It's good to be back with you guys for a night. Even if it's brief, I'm sure it'll happen again eventually. But yeah, let's jump into it. So I actually had a different topic. And then when I pulled up the AFC North win totals, I saw the rest of the league.
15: Oh.
28: And it made me think about what teams are going to exceed expectations and what teams are going to disappoint. So I want to start with exceeding expectations. And I saw a number that I thought was absurd. And that was the Broncos are projected to be third in their division. And I just can't get behind that. And this isn't really me going out on a limb because that's a very good team. They were in the AFC Championship. They almost won with Jarrett Stidham. Mm-hmm. But they're being slept on. They went to Davis Webb as their OC. They got younger. They added Jalen Waddle. And, you know, Courtland Sutton is an all right receiver, but he wasn't a one. So you give Bo Nix, your Oregon guy, Jalen Waddle. There's a bunch of rave reviews about Jonah Coleman and Pat Bryant. I can't get behind the third best odds to win the AFC West.
8: Kevin. Not to mention the dominant defense that they have, which didn't get any worse this offseason. So
28: exactly.
8: Their win total, Julian, is what, 9.5?
28: That's a free over.
8: Yeah, and Adam and I talked about this when we did our AFC West preview. I think it was 2 weeks ago or so now, Adam. And it's like, I picked the Denver Broncos to win the division. They're not, I wouldn't say they're head and shoulders above Kansas City and San Diego, but I do think they're the best team in that division. They're only going to get better. Maybe there's question marks about Davis Webb being a first-year play caller, and it sounds like Sean Payton kind of gave him the reins, and I've heard through back channeling that he's not going to strip him of play calling duties at any

0: over-under win total is 10.5. The Chargers and Broncos are both at 9.5. So they comfortably believe, these odds makers, that the Chiefs are the class of the AFC West. And I'll be honest with you, I just don't see it. I don't even know what Patrick Mahomes is going to look like coming off of that leg injury. How are what his weapons going to look like? Are they going to commit to running the ball with Kenneth Walker? Like, there's a lot of question marks around the Kansas City Chiefs. I can't just anoint them back to the top of the AFC West this year.
1: I guess if anybody's earned the benefit of the doubt, it's him. But looking at how things went last season, I agree. I don't know what it's going to look like there. And I just, if you're in that tough of a division where you have to earn it all the time against two other really strong teams, yeah, I think while iron sharpens iron, also Kansas City is going to have to prove themselves. I'm not saying all over again, but it's the NFL.
0: Right.
1: Not for long. It's a week-to-week league. And now we're going year to year here and just assuming Patrick Mahomes is going to look the same off the ACL. I don't know about that.
0: You just can't do that. Different guys heal differently. Was there another one that stood out to you there, Julian?
2: Well, I want to pass that to you guys. I want you guys to each give me a team you think will exceed expectations, whether it's just by the over-under or general hype, whatever it may be. I want one from each of you guys.
1: All right. Well, I'll say this. The Miami Dolphins are at 4.5 wins. Why can't they get to five?
0: I was going to say, you're taking the under.
1: Why can't they get to five?
2: Malik Willis.
1: Fins up.
3: You
0: know, I do like Malik Willis. It's a small sample size, but he's played well, and they've staked a lot in him, so we'll see what happens there.
1: They got two games against the Jets. They'll get one of those.
0: Yeah.
1: Okay. Maybe the Patriots, they get one of those games.
2: That's a hot take.
0: What for me? I don't know if this is a hot take or not, and I know the quarterback position is going to play a lot into whether or not this happens, but Minnesota 8.5. I don't like taking the over on that. I think Minnesota, things break their way. They can win 9. They can win 10 games this year. And I think that Kyler Murray with Kevin O'Connell in that offense and the weapons that they have around him, this is kind of his last stand. If he's going to carve out an NFL career, this is going to be his year. This is his Sam Darnold with Minnesota moment.
1: Oh, I got one for you.
0: Okay.
2: Let's hear it.
1: The Saints are at 7.5.
0: Breeze Saints. Yes, I did.
1: That's
0: that.
1: Under.
2: That's really.
1: No.
2: Under.
1: That is high.
0: This is Adam and his NFC South hate.
1: What?
0: But I will say the Saints are one of the teams that a lot of people are falling in love with because of the way they ended last year. Because of the way the quarterback looked last year. A lot of people are like, oh, the Saints are going to be the big come up, the breakthrough team. And oftentimes when a lot of hype is placed behind a team like this, it doesn't actually end up coming to fruition. I'm not confident enough one way or the other to say I should go over or under, so I leave the Saints alone.
2: Fair.
0: But I feel like Adam is just trying to take a dig at Bree.
1: Take the under. Take the under and run. Anybody who's not, you're on meth.
4: You want to cook crystal meth?
1: Yeah, maybe not that far.
2: Real quick. Now I want one team that's going to disappoint from each of us. I will speed run this. I'm going to say the Bears. Their defense terrifies me in the not good way. I feel like their defensive line is not looking good. Kobe Bryant got hurt. He's probably going to miss the entire season. Jalen Johnson and Kyler Gordon are always missing games. Their Pro Bowl center, Drew Dahlman, retired. I think they're going to be fine on offense, but that defense really worries me, and I think a lot of people are just shooing them in as a late playoff contender, and I just don't think they did enough to get better on defense. So, real quick, we have a minute, so one team each that's going to disappoint, the speedrun version.
0: Washington Commanders, 7.5. I'm taking the under. I do not like that football team this year at all.
2: Ouch.
1: I'll take the San Francisco 49ers. They're at 10.5. I'll take the under on that. They're getting older. Yep. Brock Purdy's, entering his prime. But with all the injuries, with Chernobyl or whatever's next to them, with that nuclear power plant, I don't see McCaffrey playing nearly as much as he did this past season. I hope he does.
0: It's impossible.
1: I love watching him.
0: Every game last year after not playing more than 12 games 5 years in a row or whatever it was. I'm exaggerating, but not much.
2: Mike Evans has like 10 injuries already. It's a little spooky.
1: The hammy's blown.
0: Yeah.
1: Before game one.
0: They're a top-heavy roster that can't afford to have injuries. They had an easy schedule last year. Not so easy coming into this season.
1: Oh, it's the NFC West still. Come on now.
2: K-Fig, I hope you're wrong about my squad, but I'm not feeling too hot about them either. So it is what it is.
0: Well, Julian, hope springs eternal.
1: Well done. Coming up next, more Fox Sports Radio. You've been listening to FNA. We are Fox Sports!
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14: Among the NFL's 10 preseason games Friday night, Seattle tied at Kansas City 9-9. There's no overtime in preseason. Jason Myers of the Seahawks missed a 52-yard field goal attempt on the final play, and he missed an extra point in the third quarter. New Orleans won at Dallas 27-24 on a late 53-yard field goal by Daniel Carlson, and Atlanta won at Miami 17-12. Tua Tagovailoa of the Falcons, 7 of 8 passing, 95 yards, 1 fumble. Victor Hovland is tied for the lead at PGA's Tour Championship. The Colorado Avalanche gave defenseman Cale Makar an 8-year extension. WNBA, Indiana easily over Connecticut. Caitlin Clark scored 34 points. To baseball, the Yankees and Tampa Bay each won. Arizona won while the Padres lost 9-4 at Tampa Bay. White Sox won again. Milwaukee did as well. Atlanta won its fifth straight game. I'm Steve DeSager.
13: This is Project NIL.
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13: Here's Anthony Gargano and William Penn Charter School Director of Athletics, Daniel DeBernardinis.
18: Well, good morning, good morning, good morning. Happy week zero. Yes. Football is here, baby. This is Project NIL, where we go into everything when it comes to NIL, from college to high school, some youth. We take care of everything here. Danny DeBernardinis is the athletic director for Penn Charter High School, and it is one of the oldest schools in the country. I'm Anthony Gargano. Fellas, as we hang out every week, happy week zero, Danny D.
19: Oh, man, we're back, cuz. We're back. We're running. High school, college, it's all back.
18: This is the best. This is the best.
19: Oh, man. Baseball's rocking. Coming down the stretch, football, soccer, it's all back, man. It was a great week. All the teams were practicing and scrimmaging and getting games in, and you just get the energy, man. The campuses are feel so different, you know. It's like they get a little ghost towny in the summers, but we're back, we're running, and it's been a good week.
18: Man, it's been a great week, all across the country. High school football, all right, the big games, everybody's hanging, everybody's going, everybody's getting it out. And then today, the colleges start. Aer Lingus game. We go to Ireland. Danny D. Belichick, All of a sudden, back. I think they're going to be terrible, North Carolina.
19: I got them getting routed today.
18: Yeah, I think they get smashed.
19: I don't see it. I don't.
18: No, I don't see it either. I think they get smashed. Pretty wild, isn't it? Like, you know, that talk about a fall from grace.
19: Oh, yeah, it's crazy. It's crazy.
18: I mean, wow. Woof. Are you down the shore?
19: No, I'm in Philly, man. Not down the shore. I'll be down hopefully soon, but I'm not down this weekend.
18: It's like the perfect time of the year down there. Danny's got a house down the beach. And, so it's like the perfect time of the year on the East Coast. And, this kind of gets you the weather. It's starting to get dark early. It's funny. You know, I mean, we all like the light and the later the days, the long days are fun. But there is something special about because it means football, man. So when the days become shorter, and I always know it where the sun sets in the trees of our football field practice, And now all of a sudden, by 7:30, it's starting to dip behind the trees, and you're going, "This is it. This is when the game start."
19: Yeah, man. I think you might have to write a poem about that. That's pretty poetic out of you, man. You might have to get some. Get well, you writing a poem about the stuff. Football sunlight. You know?
18: Yes. You know I like that stuff.
19: Oh, sure. I know, man. One of the best writers in the game.
18: All right. So let's dive in this a little bit because, this is nuts. So the NCAA won the biggest appellate battle, right? The 10th Circuit's 2-1 decision stayed Judge Charlotte Sweeney's national injunction in the case. So 1,000 basketball players, 45 football players.
19: Yeah, it's crazy. And we've touched on it each week, and it's every week there's this new revelation. Every day I get an alert that I'm reading about that I'm trying to dive deeper in and trying to see how this is going to shake out. And again, we've said this many times, incredibly short-sighted by the NCAA to put it out in July, where they announced it. They kind of announced it before the summer that this was coming. They really wanted this rule, and they wanted to be strategic about it because it wasn't going to go in effect till for next season. Announced it in January. It doesn't affect these major sports of football and basketball where people are going to try to come in because it would have been too late. Instead, they do it in the summer, and now they open this Pandora's box for all these lawsuits. And 2022's argument is, hey, the 21 class, the 2019 class, and even before, people were able to get 5 years of eligibility through COVID years or through different, you know, waivers and stuff. Now they say it's 5 and 5, so everyone gets 5 years. But they're saying, well, where's our fifth year? Everyone got it before the last couple years before us. Everyone's getting it after us. Why are we the one class that's not going to get it, right? So they have an argument saying, hey, this is not fair. So initially, they win a couple state lawsuits in Colorado and around the country. NCAA strategically waits till August. They fight it at a federal level, and they win a close 2-1 to say, hey, this has to be shaken out. We don't know everything yet, but we're not going to allow these kids to be eligible. We still have to have more information. So that stay really put a hold on things. And then the kids started filing lawsuits in the states. They started winning each state. So then it looks like they're starting to win some momentum for the 22 class. Then the conferences start coming out and saying, hey, wow, if you play a kid, we're going to punish the coach. We're going to find a team, school. The coach will sit half the games. It becomes this big, big thing where the big conferences, and they all follow suit. Big Ten first, SEC, ACC, right? They're all following suit. If you play these kids, you're going to be sued. LSU's the big fish that says, hey, we're still, they abstained in the vote. It was a 15-0 vote with athletic directors with an abstention from LSU. They start filing state appeals against these.
18: With judges in Louisiana.
19: Yep. So now the states of Louisiana, they're saying, you can't do that to the big conferences. So now it's a mess. There's 60 court dates, like you said. We have a lot of things to get into and to break down, how to do it. But there's over 322 people involved in it. 184 have some court right now of the 322. 184 have some type of court protection that they've won in the states. That means 138 are still in limbo and waiting for this all to shake out. Now, it's really pressing for the football teams, right? Because they're starting. This is zero, right? How is this shaking out? These guys have been around. How is this going to play out? And it's more so on the men's basketball side. The players that are eligible are 96 men's basketball players and 45 are the football players.
18: I mean, think about that for a second. 96 players.
19: Yeah. That shakes it up.
18: Right, like. You know, it's funny because when they started making this rule from the conferences, I'm thinking that's crazy because all they have to do is file the lawsuit, which they wound up doing.
19: Yep.
18: Like, you know, I don't understand why they chose this to fight the battle.
19: Yeah, I don't get it. The timing didn't make sense. Again, with them knowing that the class of 20. 20-

0: And 21 got 5 years. The class of 23 will get 5 years. So, like, the one class that didn't is going to be in an uproar. And then you announce it, but then they have time to fight this legal battle. So it's a really, again, I was very short-sighted on NCAA's part of on when they wanted to announce it, if they wanted to be a little bit more strategic about it. But also, like, it doesn't make sense. Why wouldn't they just include this class when they were doing it, since the previous two classes had it, and the everyone moving forward will have it?
1: Yeah, man. I mean, why even worry about this? Like, that's why the NCAA, that's why I root against it all the time.
0: Yeah.
1: Because why bother? Why even, like, if everybody's getting 5 years, then what do you care?
0: No, agreed. And it makes the sport better. And this is the problem. And now they're saying, well, you couldn't have gone, made a camp. You know, how many kids make the camp roster and then don't make the team, right? You get down to 52 or NBA roster, right? They have these massive summer league rosters. So they go, oh, well, if you went there, you can't come back and play. Well, they only went there because they didn't think this was going to happen.
1: Exactly.
0: And then it opened up the door. So, like, it's like the NCAA is being pretty, in my eyes, being a little hypocritical with it. And these conferences are saying, whoa, whoa, whoa, you just went to this pro team. Well, they wanted a pro team because they were told they weren't able to, and then you guys announced this 5 year for everybody else.
1: That's the thing that makes no sense. Like, oh, they're not amateurs. They're coming from pro camps. Okay, well, yeah, where else were they supposed to go? They're supposed to, so they take their shot and try to make a pro team, try to make an NFL team. They take their shot. I mean, half these kids weren't even going to make the NFL.
0: No, agreed. Yeah, there's really good college players that, you know, aren't, you know, that next level is crazy. I was actually, you know, breaking down some stats we'll talk about next segment. But, like, you know, for parents to inform, not to discourage parents, but I did a lot of research for our admissions department and worked with some college ADs on statistics of how many people make it professional and how many people make it to college. And then that percentage that make it professional, right? I dove really deep into the numbers for our show, but also for, you know, to inform our college department, our college, you know, admissions department for colleges, to help them, you know, see what the numbers look like as well.
1: Yeah. It's fast. I can't wait to hear about them because it's fascinating. This whole world is so, as a dad with two sons in the whole thing, I'm just completely fascinated by the whole thing. I love it. Because you're sitting there and, you know, as a parent, and you'll find out someday, Dan, as a parent, and you're kind of like this anyway because you have all these kids. Now you're recruiting these kids that are D1. Your eyes could probably tell whether or not the kid's D1 or not. You could probably talk. You could probably look at a freshman and go, that kid's got it, right?
0: I mean, yeah. I mean, you could say like he has. I feel like I have a good enough eye to say, hey, they're on the right path. Now they have to continue to, because it's tough early on, but they have something that can get them to that level. They have to continue to develop and hone that skill, but they either have the drive, right? Because that's a big part of it, or they have natural gifts that can really set them apart, right? So those things is something I try to look for and, you know, see. And again, I've been around it for, you know, 13, 14 years now where I've been able to see freshmen and, you know, or kids in, you know, seventh and eighth grade that have that potential to really make that leap and play at a high level.
1: Yeah, like I take the really gifted kids that are blessed with ridiculous size, you know, put that aside. But I'm sure you could see a kid and, you know, and you could tell by what, junior year, you know exactly where they stand.
0: Oh, for sure. And it's a little different now, though, because the scholarships aren't as, you know, it's not as flush, right? Because of, and we'll see what this 5 for 5 does, but because of all the overseas and all the money that was there, there wasn't as many spots, people staying longer, right? There wasn't as many spots, and rosters are changing, and colleges are putting limits on. So it is changing, but yes, usually you, by junior year, you have a really good indication of where they're going to fall or what level they are. But there's also kids like, and I tell this story all the time, Colin Gillespie going into his senior year, he didn't have it, you know, played at Villanova, but didn't have a Division I offer going into his senior year. And now I thought he was a Division I player, but I thought people were unsure about him. And I remember talking to a couple of D2 local coaches at a camp in the summer before his senior year, and they thought they had a shot at him, right? And then he stuck with it. His work ethic was unmatched. He got a main offer right before the season started, I think in like November. And then he blew up his senior year and you know, ended up at Villanova, ends up winning a national championship, ends up, you know, in the NBA signing, you know, $60, $70 million contract. So there is those rare cases still, but yeah, I mean, it's again, the landscape's changing a little bit too, though, on the college side.
1: Yeah. I guess where do these kids, I mean, at some point, I guess that's why they reclass. Is that what the like, how do you combat that? Like, listen, as the parent, right? Like, I'm looking at my guys, and I go, all right, well, especially my little one who's in eighth grade, and I'm like, all right, I think he's got a shot. You know, it's kind of exciting. Like, he's got a chance. I don't, you know, I mean, he's got a long way to go, but like, he's got a chance to play D1, you know, football or baseball. And you go, all right, well, how do you best attack that? What is the best way? Because colleges, because this thing's changing so much and they're looking for older kids, like, what's the best way to attack it?
0: Yeah, now I think the reclass is definitely, it was coming back pretty strong recently once they started putting money on it. Before, you know, people always kind of looked at it as like potential and youth, and like he had a lot of room to grow. But then that kind of changed when people were leaving to you know, make that jump pretty quickly. Now it's more so, now that there's all this money in it, it's like, we want to be older. We want, you know, these coaches have jobs. They want to compete. So they're looking for more mature, farther along athletes. And now when NCAA doesn't start your clock till you're 19 or when you graduate high school, starting late, reclassification as you get older, if you have a birthday after January, even, I think you're on the younger side now. So it's like, it's becoming more and more common. And it's going to continue to boom with this, you know, new rule that says your clock starts at 19 or when you graduate high school. So why would you graduate high school at 17 when you could be 19? That's when your competitor is going to be. So the reclassification and switching up, you know, maybe repeating, I think it helps for development. I think it helps for maturity. I think it ties in a lot of different ways to help you, you know, in your class. And especially on the athletic side in today's landscape, it just makes more sense. In my eyes, if you want a better shot at it, because it's there's not as many spots. It's more competitive, right? So you have to do what you can to get your advantage as well. So yeah, it's a new fad. I think it was common before, kind of lost its luster a little bit, but now it's back, and really now even more so with the rule change.
1: But now it's almost a prerequisite because of that.
0: Yeah, I mean, you rarely see kids at the top kids in the country that haven't done it, unless they're, you know, absolute specimens, like, you know, like the Chris Johnsons of the world. Like, he went to college at 17. You know, he's Jeremiah a generational Smith. Talent, Jeremiah Smith, you know. So like, it's rare, but it does happen still, but they're in rare air.
1: Yeah, well, I mean, those kids are, you know, I mean, that's the gifted kid, the prodigy. That we're talking prodigies, but most kids, you know, they fall out of the prodigy thing, and they go, all right, well, kid's going to be good. You know, he's not a layup, but he's going to be good. He's going to play somewhere. But what's the best pathway for that?
0: Yeah,
1: and that's where that whole thing comes in. We had our first scrimmage this week, and we still our first game's not until Jeez. We're after Labor Day. So we're still, what's Labor Day? We're like 3 Saturdays away from our first game.
0: Wow.
1: It's crazy. Okay. It's crazy. I'm like, let's go. Now, our high school starts soon, so that's good.
0: Yeah.
1: But, you know, we're still, like, the youth stuff still, it's still there. We're also getting into your U.S. Open time.
0: Yeah, man.
1: This is a great time of year, dude.
0: Yeah.
1: This is the best. We'll come back. I got to give you the week zero slate for today. And then you got that memo. I want to hear all about it, okay? I want to hear about the stats.
0: I got some numbers for you, yep.
1: I want to hear that. This is Project NIL. Danny D, the AD. I'm Anthony G, your resident sports dad, as we hang out every week right here, exclusively on Fox Sports Radio.
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0: Project NIL. Danny DeBernardinis. Danny D, the AD. I'm Anthony Gargano from the Fellas. So, couple things, buddy. You got a you got some numbers for us, and I think they're very pertinent because this is a big. We're beginning another school year. Kids are following back. A lot of kids go back this week. Some kids go back next week. For those who aren't already back, so this is the return of school. When do your classes begin?
1: We'll have kids in the building next week for orientation days and things like that. So this week we had all the athletes back. We had all the teachers back on campus, you know, welcome, a lot of meetings, a lot of trainings. But on the athletic side, you know, we got the teams. We made the rosters. We started media days. You know, it's important to get them pictures, man. Got to get the content out there, really grow the social medias. I tell my fellow athletic directors, I think I was a little bit ahead of the curve with that. I started media days 5-6 years ago at the high school level, copying what I saw at college, obviously, but it really blew up our social medias, and it gives the kids some love and recognitions, and it doesn't really cost much, you know, to get photos done and, you know, just put your kids out there and elevate them and have them seen as much as we can, because that's part of the job. So, getting the media days scheduled, setting up some, you know, I do a video for each team, a hype video. I get a videographer to come in and kind of video the
0: team. Ah, that's awesome.
1: Yeah, so at one point, everyone gets a video throughout the season. And, you know, we try to just push them out there as much as we can. So working through some of that. We got some new uniforms for football. That should be, you know, they were delayed over customs, but they should be here Monday. So that's exciting.
0: Oh, really?
1: Yeah, we got.
0: What's the difference this year?
1: Oh, nice, upgrade? Man. I like simple, but I like a little flash to it at the same time. So, you know,
2: you're a flash guy. Come on.
1: We did the Nike. We're Nike. We're Penn Charter Quakers. We went with Quakers on one, and then we did like a really cool PC on the other one. Home and Aways. Did some striping on it. Turned out really nice. So yeah, I'm excited. And
0: I like it. I like the Quakers.
1: Yeah, Quakers.
0: Dang,
1: yeah.
0: Quakers are cool.
1: Yeah. I like it. Getting our name on there. So should be good. I'm excited.
0: Ah, that's awesome. Hey, before we get to the numbers, I got a question. Our buddy Southside Chuck, Kentucky's finest. Is Danny Dean's role the AD at Penn Charter currently involved in any high school NIL deals involving any of the student athletes? And like, how do you handle it at your position?
1: Yeah, so I'm just there for guidance, right? I'm not there to be an agent or, you know, I kind of just like to inform the families. I try to like them, if they ask for advice to who they should work with. I have some people in the industry that I feel are confident in their abilities. I can, you know, push them one way or the other and say, hey, here's a contact. I try not to, to be just a resource through this process and press my knowledge and my connections and my network to them to help them navigate it the best they can. We do have an NIL athlete. We have a girl who runs, who's an NIL athlete with New Balance. She's the top distance runner in the country. She's a sophomore. She's on the track to be an Olympian, I think. I just informed the parents last year when I got there. They were asking me questions, and I kind of just helped them think through the process and, talk about it. Recently, at my previous place, St. Joe's Prep, Jed Harrison just signed an NIL deal in high school with New Balance as well, with his brother, Marvin Harrison Jr. So they're in a commercial. And so it's starting to be, it's leaking in. I would say people wasn't as big in the high school space, but they're starting to trickle in. You can see it. They're slowly getting into that space more and more and trying to lock up these athletes earlier.
0: Yeah, it makes sense that it would start now, that you would have the high school that you know, when you see a kid, why not get in early? You know,
1: yeah, if you believe your talent evaluators, it makes sense, right? Or, you know, if they bring value to your company, it's if you have the ability to do it, I think it makes sense. To answer Chuck's question, I try to be a resource and just try to help in any way I can and really just try to put them in the best possible situation.
0: Do you see more of that coming for high school kids?
1: Yes. Yes, yeah. Definitely. Definitely.
0: Yeah, it's wild, man. Just completely wild. It is just a new frontier in every which way. All right. So dive into the numbers, pal.
1: Yep. So I worked with some college ADs, some conference commissioners to try to gather some data. Again, our college admissions department was just looking for some data, and I thought it'd be good to refresh. I haven't done this in a while, so I put some feelers out, gathered it up, and worked with some numbers. So in a 25 school year, it looked about like 8 million. There was 8 million high school athletes, 8 million through all sports, right? And at the NCAA level, they say 560,000 compete at the NCAA level. That's Division I, II, and III. All right? So if you want to break down these numbers by sport, so say you play high school football. To get to Division I, you have a 3% chance. Now, these numbers aren't to discourage anyone. It's just to inform, to say, like, hey, you have to really work because – or right. If you do make it, what – Division II, Division III, it's nothing to sneeze at when you are a college-level athlete. It's the goal. It's to, if you love the sport and you have a passion and you want to go to school and you want to help it be a resource and help you grow and grow your network, I think it's so important. So in college football, 3% make it to Division I, 2% play Division II, and 3% play Division III to come out about 8.5% of high school football athletes play at the next level. It's kind of crazy, right? Through all levels.
0: Wow. Wow.
1: That's, boys basketball is one of the
0: I can only imagine what basketball is.
1: 1%, 1.5%, 1.5% to get close to 4% play at the college level.
0: Oh, man. 1.5%.
1: Yeah. And that's Division III. Girls basketball, D1 is 1.5%. Division II is 2%. Division III is 2% to come out to around 5%. Baseball, you get about 3% Division I, 3% Division II, and about 4% Division III to get close to 9% of baseball players play at the next college level.
0: So, you know what's interesting is that it doesn't surprise me that baseball would be on the upper side of it, because I don't think, like, we talk about when I was a kid, because I'm a little older than you, that it, like, every kid played baseball, right? Yeah. Like, every kid could play baseball. I don't think it's that way anymore. Yeah. Like, I do think, like, that baseball, I've seen it at the youth level, that baseball has a huge drop-off point. Like, kids, like, they don't make it. A lot of kids aren't making it to travel ball.
1: Yeah.
0: And if you're a travel ball player, you're going to be and you're good. Like, you're a decent travel ball player, you're going to play high school. And so, and then you see the difference. There's not, it, I don't know what it is, dude, but, like, I don't see there's a huge drop off point. Like where, only a segment of boys are playing baseball.
1: Yeah, and we'll see in the next stats, which is interesting as well. So then college. So I just touched on the major sports, and we can go into, you know, boys soccer. It's 1.5% for Division I, 2% for Division II, 3% for Division III. Girls soccer is 2.5% for Division I, 3%. 3.5% for Division III. So it grows lacrosse because the rosters are bigger, more play. So, like, lacrosse is 3.5% play Division I, 3.5% play Division II, 8% play Division III, right? Bigger, high academics, D3s have big rosters. So rosters mean a lot as well, right? So then this is the stat that, you know, parents don't want to hear. They all think their kids are going to make it pro, and I don't want to discourage anyone's dream. I want everyone to push and work as hard as possible. But these are some real numbers. To play in the NFL, to make a roster of college athletes, 1.4% of college football players play in the NFL. In the NBA, 0.9%, not even one.
0: Man.
1: WNBA, 0.8%. Now, MLB, because the professional level is bigger, There's, you know, there's the miners and stuff. 5% make it. Because, you know, you have the farm systems.
0: Yeah.
1: There's a bigger pool.
0: Anytime you have you're playing all those leagues, professional.
1: And the same thing for hockey, because there's professional leagues all over the world, right?
0: Right.
1: So hockey's at a 7.5%. If you played college hockey, you have a 7.5% of those athletes are now moving on to play some type of professional level. And then in the lacrosse and the women's ice hockey is close to about 7% as well. And then men's lacrosse is about 1% of college athletes go on and play in the PPL. So they're the professional leagues. So those
0: Give me the football numbers again.
1: Football is 1.5% of college make an NFL roster. So because there's no farm system.
0: Give me the high school to college route again.
1: The high school to college?
0: Yeah.
1: Of high school athletes, 3.5% make it Division I, 2.5% play Division II, and about 3% play Division III.
0: Yeah, yeah.
1: Of the high school to college, and then from college to pro, it's 1.5% of those numbers.
0: Whew, man, even that's smaller than...
1: So 8% of high school, 8.5% of high school athletes play at the next level for football. But that's, you know, it's one in every, you know... It's one in every.
0: That's
1: eight kids.
0: Not a lot.
1: Yeah.
0: And that's one of the, forget basketball, but that's not a ton of kids.
1: Yeah, 8.5% is not the number you would think. I thought it, when I did it initially, I thought it'd be closer to 12%.
0: Yes,
1: I've been very blessed to be at really good schools, so my numbers are skewed because if you're sending, you know, half your senior class to college every year. It was difficult, but
0: Danny built St. Joe's Prep, which is one of what became a huge football factory. Marvin Harrison,
1: Kyle McCord had a great night last night. Yes. Just give him some love.
0: Yes.
1: I saw it this morning. Looks like he's going to could win the number two job out in Green Bay.
0: Yeah, I'm hoping. I'm rooting for him. How many kids at the height? How many kids went on to play D1? Or actually, just put on to play college football.
1: The one senior class had 22 kids.
0: Wow.
1: The one senior class had 22, and 18 of them played college football when I was there. 13 Division I.
0: 13 D1?
1: Yeah, in one class. That was
0: wow.
1: That was sick. That was a peak.
0: That's all right, man.
1: But then the
0: D1.
1: But right now, like through that program, they have I think 7 players or 8 players in the NFL, which is insane from the last 8 years. Last 8 years. You have DeAndre Swift, you have Olamide Zaccheaus, you have the Trotter brothers, you have Kyle McCord, you have Marvin Harrison, you have Samir Higgins. That's 7.
0: Wow.
1: John Runyon, 8.
0: Oh yeah, that's right. Running
1: 8 right now from a 8-year period of high school.
0: That's impressive, man. That's impressive.
1: So that type of stuff debunks some of the stats. But if you're talking about nationally and just the type of level of commitment. So when I get these numbers, it's just to inform and say, hey, like when you get these offers, people. They put their nose up at offers sometimes, even it's Division III. I'm like, you are in such rare air right now. Like,
0: yeah.
1: Embrace the process. And especially in this world, you got to work your way up in this new college system. So, like, if you're willing to put the work in, use this as a tool to set you up for life, because to make it to that professional level is so small. You have to use these college years to develop your network, develop, you know, your characteristics and skills. And make you a better person for the long run. And this is a great resource and a great tool to get you there. So, like, embrace these numbers and work hard and really let's get to that next level and, you know, keep working towards your dreams, right? But it's just to try to motivate at the same time. Some people take it as like, oh, you're trying to, you know, you don't want me to keep fighting. I'm like, no, I want you to. I just want to let you know, like, what it looks like, right?
0: Right.
1: That any college scholarship – or any college offer is a blessing, and you're in super rare air.
0: Yeah,
1: you're under 10% in every sport.
0: Yeah, it's pretty cool. All right, we got to take a quick TO. Come right back. I got to set you up with what today's schedule looks like.
1: Let's go.
0: And maybe we'll get into it next week, but I want to tell a story about a buddy of mine who has a son who's playing out in Colorado, big time high school program. But there's a certain attribute with the kids now, and I'm curious if you see it. We're this is Project NIL. That's us every week. Danny D, Aunt G, right here, Fox Sports Radio.
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0: difference. He goes, you got to get to a, if your kid plays as a football player, you got to get to a high school with a real program. And I thought of you because you develop programs like with, you know, there's eight coaches, there are 8 to 10 coaches. There's, you know, real film study, a real schedule. There's the, a practice is not just practice. It's really a, like another level. It's, and colleges love when kids come out of these programs because they're already wired to work a certain way.
1: Yeah, for sure. I think there's things, culture, right? Accountability. I think it's at smaller schools they can get lost. And it's really important. The weight room is so important. Having good strength and conditioning coaches, right? So they're ready for the physicality, especially football. At Penn Charter, we're super blessed. We have 3 full-time strength and conditioning coaches with like a state-of-the-art weight room. And you can see for a smaller school that, you know, really, you know, we pride ourselves on the academic side and the small class sizes, to be competitive at a national level or, you know, a high state level across the board at our sports is a real credit to our investment in, I think, our weight room and like our strength and conditioning team and our trainers as well. We have 3 of 3. So we're very blessed. And that was part of the lore that drew me to that, because I understand the importance of an elite training staff and an elite strength and conditioning stuff. And then the culture and stuff you can build, right? You can work with your coaches to do that, but you need a strong foundation. And those other things are things that set you apart, right? Because you're going to have to work in a weight room. Now you can do it with not state-of-the-art stuff, right? You can do it with any weight as long, but I do think you need the staffing to help you with it, because
0: yeah,
1: you need to teach kids how to lift the right way. You need to have, you know, people watching them opposed to, you know, just some coach who, you know, likes the sport, right? I think it's very important to have those type of staffing if you want a serious program, right? You got to go find a strength coach if you don't have it within your school, and hire him as assistant coach and just kind of have him run the weight room. So there's ways to get creative with it.
0: Yeah. He said the kids are different too. He said the kids are, he goes, you know, the greatest thing about going to a football, a school with a program, is that all the kids are on board, right? Like, so you fall into these, you're going to fall into a circle where all the kids are doing the right thing.
1: Yeah, I always say when you get in good programs and good schools, you're always going to have kids that kind of want to like goof around, but when they're outnumbered so much, they kind of just come over to it, right? So like when you have a strong program and you have success and you have the, you know, coaches continually pushing the same message and everyone aligned, kids kind of fall into it. They're going to gravitate towards it, opposed to like pushing against it. I think it sets you up for life. And when you come from a good program, like I said, like when St. Joe's Prep was at its peak and we were humming, we were sending that many kids to college. And a big part of it was like, they know they're going to be prepared, right? They might not play as much or they might not have as much film, but they know they're coming prepared and they're going to work. And that is huge, you know, when you can offer that to colleges or, you know, families when you're recruiting them.
0: Yeah, I mean, I just think that there's a certain type of kid, and they're so formative. And like my buddy was like, my son just does the right thing. I'm proud of him because I wouldn't do that stuff.
1: No, for sure. It's amazing.
0: Yeah. Yeah.
1: It's amazing.
0: It's really empowered. It empowers you. Anyway, another great hour. It just goes by too fast.
1: So fast,
0: this week, we're taping podcasts, so we'll keep you guys posted. Stay tuned. The Fellas coming up next. We are Fox
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14: And here's Here's what you need to know.
15: The Diamondbacks took the late ball game Friday night, 10-6 at San Francisco. Arizona now just a half game behind San Diego for the last NL wild card. The Padres were beaten 9-4 at Tampa Bay. By the way, a new ballpark for the Rays in Tampa was approved by county commissioners. The Yankees shut out Boston 1-0. Kansas City pitched a 3-0 shutout at Cleveland, ending the Guardians' seven-game winning streak. White Sox won 7-4 at Minnesota. The Dodgers and Tarek Skubal were 2-1 winners at Detroit. Skubal, the ex-Tiger, no decision, but seven strikeouts in his six innings of work. Houston won again. Atlanta won its fifth straight. Milwaukee down Texas 6-1. And Philadelphia, with a two-out pinch grand slam, top of the ninth, won at the Angels 5-3. Among the 10 NFL exhibitions, New Orleans won at Dallas 27-24 on a late 53-yard field goal. I'm Steve DeSager.
16: Let's go get it.
14: 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And we're breaking down your football day.
17: 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Breaks another tackle. Goodbye. 30.
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19: Oh, yes. Good morning. Happy week zero. College football upon us. Are you kidding me? It's finally here. Jeff Schwartz, Anthony Gargano, Belichick. We got a game today. Aer Lingus. Always love the Ireland game. Where's real football about to be played? We've made it. The end of August, the last Saturday in August is here. We've made it. Jeff, good morning. It's glorious.
20: Good morning. Buddy, we have more than one game today, though. We have one game at noon and 3:30, and there's a couple 3:30. Like, we got a full slate of college football. And by the way, other week zeros have been bad games. We have a top 25 team, really a top 15 team playing today in USC. We have a big ACC game between NC State and Virginia as well. There is lots of football today. And I'm even looking at tickets for Austin Stadium next week in Eugene right now. Like we have tickets everywhere. I have a question for you. So we have 10 in our party. Okay. And we have five tickets. They gave us very, very fortunately and thankfully, in the box. Okay. We have five in the box. So basically, I think I'm going to put my wife, our friend, Maria and the kids will all be like in the box. Right. And then the others might be like in the stadium. Would you prefer, you think, a shaded seat or just like in the sun? Like, I'm trying to figure it out. Should we go shaded with the other five or should we go in the sun?
19: Well, out there. I mean, it's not going to be oppressively
20: 71
19: hot.
20: Degrees. It looks the high for a Saturday.
19: Yeah, it'd be in the sun. You don't want to be. Yeah, I mean, it's different if you're on the East Coast and it's oppressively hot.
20: And
19: right?
20: The sun,
19: like, you're in Charlotte and it's 90. You don't want to be in the sun. But out there, you want to be in the sun. It's a beautiful.
20: It's going to be a beautiful day.
19: Yeah.
20: We got Boise State. We're playing Boise State and the tickets in the sun will be like a couple will be comp too. So I think that's the best way to go. That's the best way to go. And,
19: how many of you are going to be out there?
20: There's going to be 10. So what we do is,
19: that's awesome.
20: My wife, me, my kids and my dad flies up from Los Angeles. And then, our friends in Oregon who we take our spring break trips with, who's my college roommate. So it's Dave and Maria and their three kids. And,
19: we got half the,
20: they're very generous. He gave us some tickets in the box. It's mostly for my, you know, drinks tend to be free in the box, you know? my wife and Maria will have, and the kid, you know, the kids, like the food in the box is great, right? So the kids.
19: Yeah. And the kids love all that. The chicken fingers, they love all that stuff.
20: Here's the thing about it too. You know this kind of works, right? Like you can sort of find your way to different sections of the stadium, pretty easily sometimes. So,
19: yeah.
20: We'll see this one. I'm excited though. Every year we do this.
19: You sound giddy, man. I love it.
20: I will not be here next week because as much as I love working with you, 3 a.m. on the West Coast in a hotel room with a bunch of kids.
19: Probably nah, not the dude, best, I don't blame you.
20: And so we'll, yeah, we'll be in Eugene, Oregon next weekend. I mean, look, it's college football all abound, and it's the start of another glorious season of football, and you know the preseason is what it is. I was very upset last night at your Eagles because
19: why?
20: I had the under in that game. And there were 27 points scored in the second half. And it didn't have to be that way. Just tackle. Just tackle someone. Come on, Philly. Just tackle someone. It's okay. You don't have to let the rookie run for a 45-yard touchdown when they're trying to, you know, kill the clock. Come on, Philly. I thought you were working on tackling and defense in the preseason.
19: You want to talk about a team that didn't showed nothing in the preseason. Like they showed you nothing.
20: I just disagree so much with that philosophy with a new offense, man. I hate it so much. I just think like you have got like the Rams. Okay, fine. You don't want to play Stafford and the whole offense. Great. You don't have to. You're the offense is returning. You're
19: over the years. Everybody knows it. Happened.
20: Yeah. But to have a brand new offense to, I actually, would prefer my quarterback to throw some interceptions in training camp over not. I mean, a few years back, wasn't like Jalen Hurts threw no interceptions over training. Like that's not good. You throw some, but some of the picks just look like they're timing. Like he just got, you know, get the ball out quicker and
19: yeah, be more comfortable. They're all timing. I mean, that's everything right now.
20: And like, so you don't think you could use one or two drives in the preseason and work that thing out instead of having to do it week one?
19: I agree with you, but you know, that's just been their way. The medical staff makes the decision, and they just don't believe in that risk. And I hear you from the football standpoint.
20: There's so few injuries in a preseason game for the starters. There's more in practice.
19: Much more in practice.
20: It's so odd how this is a thing where, despite there being no actual data on this, you know, that training staffs feel like the players just can't play in the preseason. Again, I mean, think about like who has been, I'm thinking about right now, like the injuries we've had who's got hurt in which starters in the NFL have gotten hurt in a game? I mean, Jamal Adams, is he starting for the Vikings? Like, was that, you know, towards Achilles? That could have happened in practice though. Like who's missing? Cause they got hurt in a preseason game. Like nobody in the NFL. And just because Tony Romo got hurt 12 years ago, it's like, we can't do this anymore. I mean, it's not a thing that happens and people panic and freak out about it. And yet you have other teams like the Chiefs that, you know, they didn't play Mahomes. And I think Mahomes wished he would have played, which he said. They played Travis Kelce for a little bit. They played Kenneth Walker for a little bit. Chris Jones played in multiple games. So there's no right or wrong way to do it, but you can't convince me that you shouldn't play starters in the preseason because they might get hurt. I mean, they might get hurt at practice too. And there's just not a lot of evidence that it really happens all that often in games.
19: Yeah. I feel you. I understand where you're coming from. I mean, the problem is always going to be they're certain organizations just don't believe in it. Like they believe that there is an inherent risk in playing those games. And I listen, because you're putting in a new offense, like I agree with you. I think that needs to happen. Like that needs to be just because of the work in a game environment. Like you just need that stuff. So I'm with you, but they're, I mean, it's just like shouting into the wilderness.
20: So, the Chargers have a new offense, right? And they're missing offensive linemen, by the way. They're missing two, because their center already got hurt. And then they miss, Slater, their left tackle has not been playing, but he did not play in the last preseason game. So the Chargers played their starters in game two for one drive, and I think it didn't go well. But it wasn't anyone's fault. They just had like a turnover. And then they played them the other day, right? You get new offense and, you know, big expectations this year. And they had a fumble in the first drive. The second drive, they come out of Herbert throws a 65-yard touchdown. It went 45 yards in the air, like a beautiful pass, right?
19: Yeah.
20: Beautiful pass.
19: And when people go, why do you love Justin Herbert?
20: That's why.
19: That's exactly why. Yep.
20: That, but also too on that play, that the protection was, he's never thrown a pass in his NFL career with that much time, right? There was right. Anyone close to him. Do you know how good that offense must feel right now that they got that work in? Two drives, really. It was like seven plays. You score a big touchdown, man. That offense is so confident heading the regular season. One drive. Like, this is like proof of concept. Here we go. One drive, one touchdown pass. One, you know, no one got hurt. They threw a bomb. Everyone's high-fiving in the locker room. You're like, this works. Look at this great offense. Like, you know how much fun they're having in the meeting room talking about those plays and how good they feel heading the regular season. I'm not saying Philly can't feel good heading the regular season, but it's just an example, I think, of just confidence, man. Like, let's get a good drive going here, guys. And Philly just never did it this preseason.
19: No, the entire preseason, they were awful. I mean, quite frankly. Here's the problem is that they weren't good in the joint practices either. You know, their offense is, it's going to be interesting because
20: I think I'm getting a big and conversion to the Jeff Schwartz. I don't think Philly will be good this year. Train. I think we're getting another. All aboard, choo choo.
19: No.
20: Their defense is
19: special,
20: but the offense
19: and their line's fine, and they're going to be able to run the ball.
20: You pay that quarterback a lot of money though, don't you?
19: Give him a chance to get the offense going before we, I know it's going to take time. Like I could have told you that.
20: Do your fans know that?
19: I told you that. They're fine. They get it. They're not.
20: You can't
19: look at a couple people on X.
20: So this is when I've been a part of a new offense in 2011 and 2013 and 2014. Those are new offenses I've been part of. It was when Ron Rivera came in and Chesinski was our OC, and then it was Andy Reid's first year in Philly, and then the Giants was what's his face? McAdoo was our OC.
19: Oh yeah, McAdoo, baby. Right.
20: So I've been a part of a lot of these.
19: He wasn't a bad coach.
20: No, he was fine. Except he cut me. Whatever. I've talked to him since then. I've survived. Okay. The thing about it though, and I've asked coaches about this. I've obviously felt it as a player, is that it takes 8 to 12 to 10, maybe 10 regular season weeks to feel really good about a new offense. And same for the defense, by the way. I think we saw that really distinctly, like Vic Fangio's first year in Philly, how sort of eventually when it clicked about midseason, it really clicked, right? Like it also helped
19: when they put Cooper DeJean in.
20: Because that's part of it too. Like you have an idea of what you want your offense to be. And it takes time to figure that out with game reps, right? Cause you have to see and everything against everything, right? You can see you have to have time to make adjustments and sort of figure things out where guys fit in the offense, where they don't. I remember when I was in Kansas City, this is with Andy Reid's first year, our offensive line coach, Andy Heck, who's still there now, he loves the run play power. He calls it God's play. He loves power.
19: Yeah, I love power too.
20: Okay.
19: It is God's play.
20: He loves it, right? Just in love with it. And so
19: that's the basis of football, right?
20: We got to week nine, was our bye week after week nine. I'd never been on a team that actually gave us this data, but we went to the meeting room and he's reading us our efficiency numbers for all our runs, right? And power was like 13% efficient and outside zone, which Jamal Charles was, was 65% efficient.
19: So and he just goes, bandit, right? He went out. We're out. Power's done.
20: We're done.
19: Well, that's what good football people do is that they go, I don't have the team to run power, but we run outside zone really fast. And that's coaches. I'll tell you this. Coaches always get into trouble when they think they're the geniuses and go, well, I want to run my system. But if you don't have the personnel, then, it's going to fail.
20: So my point on all this is to say that took 9 weeks, right? To get that information where they felt like, okay, it's time to change what we're doing. So it takes time. Like that's, and so, yeah. And so that's why people think this new offense, and there certainly are a lot of good examples of Ben Johnson taking over and becoming very good immediately in Chicago last year. Even though, look, Caleb Williams completed like 58% of passes. It wasn't great. And he wasn't very good in quarters 1 through 3 compared to quarter 4. But like, you know, it eventually works itself out. My point being that it takes time, man. And you should always look, I think, favor a new offense taking their time to figure it out over a new offense coming in and being really good. I know fans hate that, but there's also a lot of pressure in Philly for it to be good immediately because you canned, you know, the last OC, right? So there's a lot of other things at play here, but the fact is it does take time, guys. And if you think any offense is going to come in or defense and be good immediately, that really isn't the case. There's good pieces to it and you can certainly have that. But to figure out what your identity needs to be, it takes a lot of weeks.
19: It does. I think intellectually, fans know this. We have a tendency to say, you know, oh, the fans, and really, it's just such a minute, less than 0.5% of people that you may see on social media, you know, freaking out or calling up sports talk and that sort of thing. Whereas, you know, the lion's share of people and lion's share of fans, they get it. Like, they understand it.
20: Yeah.
19: Like, if you follow the game, like, if you really are a true fan and you understand, not just, you know, a sycophant for the team, but you love the sport, you understand the sport, well, then you know these things. Yeah. You know that stuff like this takes time.
20: And I think there's 7% of NFL coaches on social media on a Wednesday. So, if there's, you know, there's a small percent of NFL fans on social media.
19: Well, I do want to ask you about.
20: Yeah.
19: Like, cause if, I don't know, if I'm an NFL coach, the last thing I'm worried this time of the year is what's being said on social media or TV or whatever. What do I care what somebody says, what a pundit says about my team, my quarterback, whatever? Like, what do I care? However, there is a coach who definitely cares and who actually came back at you. Tell the story.
20: So I was on First Things First this week. It was a lot of fun. And we're talking about the Broncos. All right. And I spoke for like 5 minutes and, you know, I think they posted the whole clip, but the editors do a good job, the social media team, you know, of, posting, you know, things that'll go viral. So I said that the question was, do you think Bo Nix is going to be better or worse this year? Right. And, you know, I was like, I said, given those two options, I think he'll be worse. I think he is what he is at this point. I watched him play at Oregon and I watched, his career at Denver. And I just think that's just like what Bo Nix is. And I cited a couple things, right? And one of them was, I said, he doesn't push the ball down the field enough. Now, what I meant to say was that he's not accurate enough pushing the ball down the field because he do throw the ball down the field lot there, but he's not accurate at it. And the stats all back me up. I know he's got 20 touchdowns throwing the ball over 20 yards, but that's not the full story, right? On throws over 20 yards, he ranks 25th in on-target percentage, 21st in complete percentage, and 19th in QBR. In throws that he throws between 10 and 19 yards, he's 25th in completion percentage. And so, and then by the way, I went on to praise Sean Payton for designing an offense that really works for Denver and highlighting both strengths and weaknesses and like minimizing his weaknesses. And I like all this, like a full thing. I said that on the clip. And then so Sean Payton, the second tweet of the year, the calendar year, I think one of them was about Drew Brees making the Hall of Fame. The second one was about Jeff Schwartz. He answered, replied to the tweet from First Things First saying, what was it? Like, I can tell who puts in the work and who doesn't. And, look, I had a tweet ready to go, buddy. I was going to list all these stats about Bo Nix. I didn't do it. I think
19: my boss Twitter fight with Peyton.
20: I think my bosses were happy I didn't do it because, you know, Sean Payton does have a connection to Fox. And that was odd too, because like that was kind of a weird thing. Like he's been on Fox before. He goes on Colin Cowherd. He's worked at Fox for a year. But, you know, of course, you know, that was a 5-minute clip and I said one thing incorrectly, you know, and the rest of it's like not debatable. It's like, it's
16: right.
20: true.
16: Right.
20: And just got killed. And Broncos fans, I probably blocked 200 Broncos fans on the internet. Like, who cares? It lasted a day, but like, I got a lot of text messages, by the way, from people in the NFL, like very supportive of me and, what I said. Nonetheless, first of all, it's odd for an NFL coach in the middle of training camp to answer that. Like,
16: yeah, you're in the middle of the preseason. You're worried about that, about Jeff Schwartz.
20: And it wasn't an attack on what I said. It was an attack on my character, right? Which is a problem because that's not at all what happened. Doesn't know me at all. And to just go right to like, oh, he must not really work at this.
16: I know.
20: That's kind of like that's when you know you sort of win an argument, right? When people go right to just calling out your character.
16: Right.
20: In something like that. So, good luck this year, coach. I definitely won't have anything to say later this year if it doesn't go well. So, I was looking this up the other day. So, you know, Denver had to score 33 points in the fourth quarter to win a game last year. They had to score, against your Eagles? 17 in the fourth quarter against your Eagles to win that game last year. Yeah. Good luck this year. We're doing that again. hey man, it is what it is at this point. So, that was, it was odd for him to call me out like that, but you know, that's it's being on TV for you, man. You know, you get those responses. I mean, also people were like, good for you getting a response from an NFL head coach.
16: Like, I mean, dude, I mean, you know, I mean, that's cool,
20: I guess. But life moves on.
16: Yeah.
20: It is. You agree. Like, it is a very odd thing for a coach to get on social media and.
16: Yes. I find it odd, that he would be worried about that. I don't know if it's to curry favor with Bo Nix, which is my guess. Like, you know, I got your backs, you know, yo.
20: Bo's worried about what I said on First Things First?
16: No, but they're using it to, you know, he's using it to show him he's got his back. I mean, I've seen, you know guys do that.
20: Yeah, but how many people on national TV have said what I said about Bo Nix?
16: It just so happened that he saw it.
20: It was probably sent to him, I would imagine. Like, look at this clown at First Things First.
16: Yeah,
20: you work for Fox, don't you? How can he say that about Bo Nix?
16: Yeah, whatever. I'm sure somehow he sees it, and it's a great way for him to publicly defend his quarterback, and they just pick you. Like, that stuff just happens.
20: I also like to, like, Oregon fans are like, how dare you talk about Bo Nix that way? I'm like, what's that have to do with anything? I have to praise every Oregon guy ever because he went to Oregon? It's the NFL now. What do you know? I'm gonna say what I feel like. So it was a fun week on TV, but yeah. And you know, the other best part about this too is like I explained this to my wife, and just the amount of cares given were zero. Like in real life, no one cares, right? It's just like an internet thing. Like no one's gonna be like, hey, remember Sean Payne called you out? I'm not gonna see my softball team for practice today, and people be like, hey, remember Sean Payne called you out the other day? Like just unimportant in real life. But very funny on the internet.
16: Yeah. Yeah. Well, there's a whole fake world out there. So
20: yes.
16: that's where we kind of reside half the time. Week zero is upon us. Let's discuss the games. Let's talk about it. We got real football coming up. Can't wait. Can't wait. We're the fellas. Jeff Schwartz, Anthony Gargano, right here on Fox Sports Radio.
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0: Welcome back, fellas, Aunt Jeff. Well, we've reached a momentous day in the calendar. The great week zero. It's here. Real football coming up at noon today. North Carolina and TCU. Aer Lingus from Ireland. How great is this? We get football today. San Jose State, USC today. Let's go, NC State, Virginia today. We got it all day long in Jacksonville, North Carolina, North Dakota State, Sacramento State, Eastern Michigan, Hawaii, and Stanford, New Mexico State, and Florida State tonight. All the way down to Memphis and UNLV right here on Fox. How great is that? Like, that Fox game is going to do numbers. You know that. You and Memphis and UNLV tonight will do numbers.
1: Of course, it's college football. I mean, the Aer Lingus game is Fox too, right? I believe.
0: Yes.
1: Yeah, it's a good day for Fox here.
0: That's ESPN.
1: ESPN, okay. Yeah. All of it will do numbers. I'm very excited for this time of year. I'll tell you that. It's going to be awesome. And, it's a start of a brand new year, right? That there's so much optimism and so much like hype and so much excitement. It's awesome.
0: Yeah, it's the best, man. Like, you know, I'm looking at it. So, all right, let's dive into it. North Carolina, TCU. Like, I think TCU rolls today.
1: It's too many points, buddy. Look, man.
0: You think they stay close?
1: I joked about this the other day, is that, you know, like half of these teams, you read their previews, okay? And it's like, they return, you know, they have a new quarterback, two new running backs, three new wide receivers, and three new offensive linemen. You're like, oh, that's a fun preview. You know, like TCU has a lot like of new as well as Carolina does, right? And I think we forget that in this process too. I think TCU is rolling out a FCS transfer quarterback, which I don't love, in game one. I think, dude, you know what people love more than anything else in college football? FCS transfer quarterbacks. They love these guys, man. And I get for every Cam, you know, every Cam Ward though, there's like 10 guys that stink. But people love.
0: Yeah, but there are guys that can come out and they do because they're just used to slinging it.
1: My take about Carolina has been basically the same for a couple years now, which is that I think Bill Belichick can still coach football. It's the players have not been as good, right? And we saw last season that his team got better throughout the season. Yeah. And in that, you know, he was able to be more competitive. And so I think by the end of maybe this season, they're more competitive. Just right now, the team isn't very good, but TCU has to replace what they return, only 44% of their offense from last season. That's ranked 100th in the country. And again, I understand that the transfer portal plays a role in that. And they did bring in players who have played before, but it's new though, right? I mean, they're bringing in a transfer from Harvard, who has not played like big time ball like this yet. And it's week one. It's on national TV. I think there's going to be a little bit of weather, kind of like when the Open Championship is over there. You know, a little rainy, a little windy. I just think it's 9.5 points, whatever it is, or 9 points. It's a lot, man, for a game like this. So I think the game is low scoring and I think it has the potential to be a lot closer than you think it is.
0: Yeah. All right. Yeah, I just don't look. I like TCU's defense.
1: I mean, I've never been wrong before, so this could be a first. So we'll track it today. I've not made a wager on this game, but I would lean toward taking the points if I had to make a wager on this one.
0: I get it. I can see it being low scoring for sure. I don't know how North Carolina's going to move the ball.
1: Billy Edwards is not bad. If, like, he's not terrible, he's upgraded what they had last season. It's a matter of, like, do you think that he's healthy and, like, ready to go? And look, Bobby Petrino's a new offense coordinator there who's in years past has had good offenses. I'm not saying this, he's been a great OC since he's left Louisville, but that does give him a better chance than what they had last year with Freddie Kitchens.
0: Yes. I'll give you that. I'll give you that, but I just look at it and go, I don't know how you. I don't know how Carolina's going to move the ball. I don't.
1: Yeah, I mean it's going to be tough. But I'm not sure TCU's moving the ball that well either. So I think
0: see these kinds of games. Like I like TCU's defense better. I think TCU's got a good defensive line. They're bringing those kids back. Like that's a good line.
1: Yeah, but that's what I think. Like low scoring game, you give me nine points. I think I haven't even looked this morning.
0: Again, you're right. I'm not looking at the number. I'm kind of just looking at.
1: Let me see here.
0: I'm talking about it generally.
1: You know, things move overnight when the limits get a little released here. But I do think that Carolina will have a tough season. I mean, it's 8.5, so it's come back down a little bit. We got Brain today.
0: Yes, we have.
1: There's a 7.5 out there too, for TCU. So, we'll see what Brain says about this game.
0: Yeah, I can't wait to put it on, man. I'm just looking forward to putting it on.
1: I got softball.
0: I want to watch Jaden Craig.
1: We got softball this morning and then, come home and watch ball all day.
0: Yeah. Yeah. I got a function tonight. And it's a long drive. I got to be there at 4:00. It's killing me.
1: What, but, your son's got some baseball there or something? Football?
0: My oldest has a crew bank kind of thing, fundraiser or whatever.
1: Crew?
0: He also rows crew. The oldest.
1: That is a tough, tough sport, man.
0: You
1: have big old arms, big old shoulders to do crew.
0: Yeah, he is. He's a beast. So we got a fundraiser, you know, like this, and it's down by the beach, and you know, well, these things are crazy, man. I like these events.
1: I have a feeling it's not a cheap sport to play.
0: No, it's not. It's not. And it's funny. My wife does she's on crew duty. She does the crew. Because I'm the little one plays baseball, right? And so I'm the big guy, help coach, and so we do that. So that's why she gets on the crew duty. So she's like a big crew mom.
1: Okay.
0: And so she's like, oh, we have this function and blah blah blah. We don't start our football until we had a scrimmage this week, we got another one next week, and then our first game's the following week. So we and then we had a little fall baseball in the middle of it too.
1: Wow, you are busy.
0: Yeah, yeah. I, you know, as much as I love this stuff, like when I get a Saturday, like that's a few hours that, like, to myself, I can just zone in on college football. It's the best.
1: Yeah, I'm done today with really activities until. Yeah, we got softball this morning. My son's got to go to some more bar mitzvah parties tonight, so that'll be fun to take him to, which he had a blast last weekend. His first time going like a solo party without parents.
0: Ah, that's good.
1: He's going back again tonight. I'll be a little chauffeuring tonight, but it's okay. I can miss a little bit of the night action. What are you gonna do?
0: Yeah. You're good. By the way, it's a late night. Do you get the late night? You want to hold your home by 10:00?
1: I'm not staying awake for a late night game.
0: You're not going to do the Fox game tonight? UNLV?
1: I've done morning radio all week.
0: Yeah.
1: I'm going to sleep.
0: All right. I got you.
1: I mean, look, if I don't have to cover the game explicitly in the morning, which I don't have to do, because we got countdown tomorrow, we'll probably stick to mostly NFL. And we're not going to break down the UNLV game. So I will most often take a little sleep, you know?
0: I got you.
1: Because once the season starts, you know, like next week, I'm not sleeping next weekend. Next week, we end the day with USC Cal. Not USC Cal, Cal UCLA. And that game's going to be
0: incredible. Well, next week, like, I'm going to read you the schedule. Because you have a big week. Like today's the little appetizer. You know, it's like the bread on the table. But come this week, it's on. You know, so I'm going to read you that coming up. I'm going to read you the schedule. I see a picture of my Anthony.
1: Doing some crew?
0: Yeah.
1: Good for him, man. I love it. Let me see. He's got big old shoulders. Oh, yeah. There you go.
0: Yeah, he's pretty ripped.
1: Did you crew at high school or are you just a club crew?
0: No, it's in high school.
1: When I think about crew, I just think about
0: football and that.
1: Think about The Social Network, the movie, when they're just at Harvard crewing it up.
2: I knew nothing about the whole thing.
1: Crew about. Or the movie Social Network?
2: Crew. I mean, I didn't see the movie Social Network, but Crew. Knew nothing about it. So I did a race. It's awesome, right? The kids are like legit. It's an awesome sport. But as a viewer, as you know, when you, it's 3 seconds of the race. Like you stand around all day, and people are like they tail. Basically, it's about the parents. They have these elaborate tailgates.
1: Yeah,
2: like crazy elaborate tailgates. And that's not me. Like I don't like that. I like to just watch the sport.
1: Yeah,
2: and I get 3 seconds of it, it's over. And it's like, oh, drives me nuts.
1: That's like my buddy whose daughter runs cross country. He's like, yep, I see her for one second, and then she's gone, and then I just go to the finish line.
2: Right. And like, yeah. All I want to do is watch. I want to like dive in to the kid. You know, I wish I could be on the boat behind them, like just watching it.
1: Why can't you just get on a jet ski?
2: I'm not a water guy. I wish I was. That's not my thing. I'm a land sportsman. I'm land man.
1: That's a good way to put it. I think me and you are in the same boat there, buddy.
2: Yeah, exactly.
1: One time, my wife and I took our first trip together. We took a cruise to Mexico, and we went snorkeling. It was off Baja California, and the waves were a little bit rough that day. It was a little bit rough, and they gave me, you know, they all give us life jackets, right? But the life jacket they gave us that day, it was more like the airplane blow up life jacket, like not the good one,
2: right.
1: And buddy, I had a rough one, and it wasn't great. And they're like, "There's that big old guy, can't swim." I could swim fine, but it was a rough day. My wife was an excellent swimmer; she swam all through childhood. Was like, "I'll come save you." I was like, "Absolutely, you will not." Yeah. And I had to like, it was a rough one. I'm like, I'm gonna just stay in the boat. I'm okay being a boat person, but I'm like you. I'm a land person. I'm okay.
2: I like
1: being
2: the beach.
1: On land.
2: I mean, I don't go in the water like you, but I'm not lucky though. Like, you know, just give me the beach. All right. Give me land sports too. Like, at least I know those.
1: Give me land sports. I love it so much. I'm a land sport guy. Okay. Yeah, I am too.
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0: I'm not making that up. That's what Mitch said. Mitch said, I want.
1: Oh, that's great. How many can he put down, you think?
0: So the difference between Mitch and I, as far as how we eat, like I eat like smaller meals throughout the day. Mitch can put down like 8,000 calories in a meal.
1: Right.
0: Like, he can just go for it. I don't even know. We make pigs in a blanket for things at the house all the time. The kids like them. They're very easy to make. They're just crescent rolls and little smokies. Like, they're so easy to make. A good crescent roll. Oh, it tastes so good.
1: Do you do you cook the little smokies?
0: What do you mean? No,
1: you
0: grill
1: them, or you just
0: no. I just put them. I just wrap them up and put them in the oven. They cook in the oven. Okay.
1: All right.
0: Yeah.
1: All right. Here you go. So Thursday. So we'll have games Thursday night, September 3rd. The only time you got Missouri's in action, but they got an Arkansas Pine Bluff, Utah against Idaho, Illinois UAB. Not a lot of cook. Georgia Tech Colorado is probably your best game.
0: Yeah, that game is very interesting because I'm sort of out on Colorado this year, but Georgia Tech replaces so much, man. Like, it's very interesting to see what that looks like without, you know, the quarterback that's been there for so many years. And they're replacing him with Mendoza's brother, who, you know, what?
1: Yeah, no, that was our man.
0: I'm just sort of like curious about like why Mendoza's brother didn't stay at Indiana. Like, if he was very good, wouldn't he have stayed at Indiana? And so he's not. And I'm kind of curious about that.
1: Yeah, I am too. I'm curious to see what he's going to look like. That was Mighty Mark, because we're up against a break soon.
0: Oh.
1: All right. So then on Friday, we got more games on Friday. We got Oklahoma and your boy Mateer in action against UTEP, Michigan State, Toledo, Stanford, Miami, dude, mighty Stanford, Southern Cal back at it against Fresno, and then that's your Friday schedule. USC plays Fresno, like I said. I'm not really Miami Stanford. I'm in on that. You in on Miami Stanford?
0: Yeah, heck yeah, that'd be great.
1: That's a good one. And then on Saturday, where it all begins, East Carolina, Alabama, Indiana, North Texas, Houston, Oregon State, Ohio and Nebraska, Ohio State, Ball State, and then we go like down. Georgia's playing Tennessee State. You'll be watching Oregon play Boise, Texas, Texas State, Penn State, Marshall. Tennessee's in action, and then all the way down to like A&M's in action against Missouri State. There's not a lot of great ones, but the good teams are playing.
0: Yes, it's week two is really the week. Like that's the big week.
1: Yeah, but still, I mean, you know, there's still some good stuff. For the fellas, hanging right here, Fox Sports Radio.
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1: Good morning, Fan Outdoors faithful. Good morning to you. Kind of a strange beginning to the show because it's dark here. I mean, if you look out the window, it's dark as dark can be. Except for a few flashes of lightning and some rain coming down on the roof, which isn't have anything to do with the darkness. But, yeah. And I think if my co-host is in studio, we'll see if he is there, Mr. Bob St. Pierre.
2: Do we have a cricket sounder? Oh, wait, I am.
1: I don't know, do we?
2: There we go. Look at Brett's on the stick. 6:01, 31 seconds, and he is on the stick. Good morning, Brett.
3: Good morning. And you know what it being dark this early means? We're one step away from Captain coming back to the cities and no more cabin casts.
1: Oh, God.
3: How about this?
1: It just wrecked my day.
3: Golf, though. So.
2: Yeah, your golf season
1: is. Yeah, it does mean that, too.
2: Good morning, fellas. Good to be here.
1: Well, it is good to be here. I've got my oldest son is asleep to my left and along with my grandson. And so I will probably wake them up before 2 hours are up.
2: I imagine so. We're back from Thursday night at the fair. Do you have any takeaways from your one and only visit to the Great Minnesota Get-Together, Captain?
1: Yes, I definitely do. It's over.
2: Yeah, over for you. Well, thank you. Thank you to the folks, all three of you, who came out and listened to the entire show. It was good to meet y'all. I heard that Thursday set an attendance record for the largest state fair crowd on the first day ever, which surprises me.
1: I was told that also.
2: That surprises me.
1: You and I made comment as we were walking to the parking lot.
2: Yep.
1: And that was, I don't know, just before 9 o'clock, I think.
2: Yep.
1: And it didn't seem as busy as it has been in years past.
2: I totally agree. We didn't have to, didn't have to run as a crack blocker in front of you to clear the way.
1: Yeah.
2: It was relatively easy, but maybe it was just a earlier arriving crowd than normal.
1: That could have been too, because there were parking spots that I feared there would not be. But
2: okay. All right, Brett. This is since you're the person of the three of us who doesn't know the answer to this. So we took the air at 6:30 on Thursday night. What time do you believe the Captain Billy Hildebrand was sitting in the parking lot to be there prepped and ready to avoid traffic and any parking issues? Again, 6:30 airtime, the captain's arrival to park.
3: Arrival to the fair vicinity in his car.
2: And he was comfortably parked, ready to go for a 6:30 show.
3: So it's either comically early, or he left it right at the last second because he's not a city folk.
2: Well,
3: I'm going to go with the
2: your
3: former.
2: First guy. Yes, yeah. Yes.
3: He was there by 2:30.
2: Oh!
3: Was that right?
2: Captain?
1: Yeah, right, dead on.
2: Dead on. Wow. You know the captain, Brett. Wow. What year did the captain get married, Brett?
3: Oh, 1972.
1: I have no idea.
2: That was your second guess.
3: Yeah. That honestly should have been my guess. He doesn't know.
2: 2:30, Captain. 2:30.
3: Yes. He wanted the Amish donuts.
1: Yes.
2: What did you eat?
1: Not much.
2: Nothing, right?
1: No.
2: How long did you sit in your truck? after arrival?
1: Until about after five.
3: So you didn't even get out? What did you sleep in it?
2: Answer, Captain. What did you do for 2.5 hours?
1: I read outdoor news cover to cover. Does that count?
2: Well, that's good. Show prep.
1: Yeah, and I was watching people from the car. And wondering what it had a police thing on this box with wheels on it and a big tower there. Well, I found out that they were recording everything that they could see in case somebody, there was some nefarious goings on in the parking lot.
2: There is a police box with a police vehicle?
1: No, it wasn't a vehicle. It was just a trailer.
2: Huh.
1: And what is going on here?
3: You okay?
1: My computer wants to update. I'm not going to do it. Not
2: the right time for an update, Captain.
1: No.
2: You're talking through the computer today, aren't you?
1: We're talking to it?
2: Talking through it.
1: Oh, yeah. I talk to it quite often, too.
2: Oh, goodness.
3: I don't know how you can sit in your car for 2.5 hours and not. I mean, I get you can read, but like I get stir crazy in this room and it's nice and AC'd and, you know, I just can't. I have to move. I got to do something. I don't know how you can do that and not go crazy.
1: Mm. Well, the option is less desirable in my mind. Get there early and go bounce around people.
2: And when did you return back to the cabin after the broadcast?
1: Yesterday morning, I left before 8 o'clock.
2: Mm. And you've got visitors, as you mentioned. So is there fishing on the agenda, or is it going to be rainy today?
1: I think it's supposed to. It's raining right now, by the way.
2: Mm-hmm. Raining down here too.
3: Pouring.
1: Is it okay? And we've got the forecast on my phone says it's a southeast wind, but I beg to differ. It's a southwest wind. I don't care what they say on the telephone in my cell phone. We did go for a ride last night in a pontoon, and Jack wanted to fish a little bit, so we stopped. Eric found a spot, and Eric caught 2 walleyes.
2: Oh, that's a good sign.
1: Yeah. Yeah, it was. It didn't take long.
2: Are you allowed to disclose his bait of choice?
1: It was a crankbait.
2: Okay. Color?
1: And I have no idea.
3: Was it purple?
1: No, it wasn't.
2: Okay.
1: No, it wasn't. He doesn't have any. I got them.
2: You got them all.
1: I borrow them.
2: You borrow them.
1: They have to put a deposit down, though.
2: Were they big walleye? Were they eaters?
1: They're very nice walleye.
2: Nice
1: ones. Yeah, dandies. And I'm hoping the forecast calls for a good chance of rain this morning, but then it's going to be windy a bit out of the southeast, supposedly, but southwest if it is. I think we're going to go fishing today.
2: Nice.
1: And I'm looking forward to that, actually. But we've got, I think, 67, 68 degrees right now here. And it's supposed to be a high of 77. So it's not going to be real warm, but it'll be humid.
2: Yeah.
1: And the sun up, it's amazing to me, but sun up isn't until 6:37.
2: Mm.
1: And I can see an outline of the lake through the windows, but that's about it. I mean, nothing.
2: Yeah, time is marching forward.
1: Yes, it is.
2: It is interesting. Labor Day weekend is a little later than historically normal, or not or just normal. We got a next
1: whatever
2: weekend.
1: Normal is.
2: Yeah, but yeah, it's coming. That's a true signal that we're on our way to autumn.
1: Yeah, it is. And I mean, the acorns are falling like crazy. I mean, they clank down on the roof as they're coming down.
2: Mm. And we have hunting seasons opening up next week, September 1.
1: Yes, we do.
2: Some of them, anyways. Yeah.
1: And I think the 5th, the early goose, I don't know what they call it anymore. Probably not that, but I know the Canadian goose numbers are down a bit. but that opens. And if that family of geese come and sit on the dock again, they're going to be, they can, I guess that they have time to choose their fate.
2: Is this their public warning?
1: Yes, it is.
2: If they're on the dock, they're going to become stroganoff?
1: That's very true. They may become pheasant opener dinner.
2: Okay. I could align with that. What is your favorite Canada goose preparation?
1: Oh, we'll if we do have it or when it's cooked, it'll be duck and goose. So it's goose are the same way as a duck.
2: You with do, wine okay.
1: In the crock pot and dumplings to go with it, though.
2: Mm.
1: And you know the story behind the time I didn't make dumplings, I won't do that again.
2: Yeah, you caught some grief.
1: I did. I was chastised quite loudly. It was kind of like, Dad, don't you know anything? You don't make fried potatoes with goose.
2: Mm. Fried potatoes are pretty good, too. Like canned potatoes? I like those.
1: Yeah, those are good.
2: Yeah.
1: Those are good. Do you ever, at home, do you ever do what we call them foil dinners? Some people call them hobo dinners, but it's basically the meat, potatoes, and some vegetables and stuff in a foil pouch and put it on the grill?
2: I guess when I've camped, I've done that. I can't say as I do that at home, no.
1: Oh, okay.
2: I'm a little fancier in my preparation than that.
1: Oh, captain. No, okay. Well, I'm not.
2: I do. I mean, during the summer, spring, summer, and fall anyways, I grill, I don't know, 99% of my meals, but I'm not, not the tinfoil sort of preparation most of the time.
1: Oh, okay. No, we do that quite often out here when there's a group of people. Mm-hmm. Everybody makes their own what they like.
2: Mm-hmm.
1: And it's an easy cleanup and I think it's great.
2: Mm.
1: Along with corn on the cob from the corn stand down in Champlain.
2: Yep. I haven't made my trip over there this year and I'm craving it.
1: Yeah, it's really good. We've had it half a dozen times already.
2: Mm.
1: I think we've bought four or five dozen already too.
2: It's amazing how different sweet corn can be from one place to the next.
1: Yes, I agree. This is the best I've ever found.
2: I totally agree. I mean, I can find it all over the place in my neck of the woods, but I do travel across the city for your sweet corn, which is a testament to how good it is.
1: And there's the woman at there's multiple stands around the cities by the same people. But
2: oh, there is. Do you know the name of the farm?
1: I do not.
2: Okay.
1: But there's this particular brand of sweet corn is only grown, she was telling me, in two different farms.
2: Hmm.
1: And one is down by the Iowa border, and then the other one is not too far away, but they bring it fresh every day.
2: Hmm.
1: And then their stand doesn't open till 10 o'clock. But the other thing that's really, really good, I'm told, are the watermelons.
2: Hmm.
1: But I actually had a taste because I was chastised. I wanted to have a taste. And it was the sweetest thing I could believe. I've never tasted watermelon with such a taste.
2: Hmm.
1: But it was very good. And there's a big bowl of that in the fridge right now. So if you hurry up, you can get here and I'll share.
2: All right.
1: But we should probably take a pause because our next guest is probably waiting for us, and it's going to be there's going to be a concentration on fishing too this morning, and because the fishing is going to pick up a bit because it was, at least for me, I was kind of a doldrum summer, but the curly leaf pondweed that was overtaking the lake is dying out quickly, and there is some left, but not a lot. And it's the fish, it gives a fish a place to hide and a place for the little fish, the bait fish and the little game fish to hide as they grow a bit too.
2: Mm.
1: So, but coming right around the corner, we're going to go up to Nevis in the Park Rapids area and chat with Mr. Jason Durham. So, Bob, let's take that first pause. And on our return, we'll talk with Mr. Jason Durham before he heads back to school and the classroom, too. So we'll take that pause and be right back with more after this.
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0: 20 minutes after the hour of 6 a.m. on a Fan Outdoors Saturday morning. Bob St. Pierre in studio. Brett Blakemore is our executive producer. And I'm Billy Hildebrand on the shores of Sauk Lake, looking out to the west right now. And I can see the other shoreline and the early morning light that there is. This time of the day, it reminds me of duck hunting and sitting behind decoys and just waiting for things to happen, and they come zooming in all of a sudden. But I think our next guest is, I doubt whether he's duck hunting. And I think he's up probably thinking about where he's going to go fishing or thinking about what's going on in the classroom next week. Mr. Jason Durham joins us right now. Good morning, Jason.
1: Those are very accurate predictions.
0: Well, see, I'm looking in my crystal ball.
1: Yes. I have to tell you, when you mentioned the school part, you know, I know that there are people who are listening who already have kids that are attending class, but
0: yes,
1: you know, in northern Minnesota, we don't start class until the day after Labor Day.
0: Ah.
1: However, we have a little early program up in Nevis where the kindergartners come for 3 half days, for 3 days, just to get acclimated to the school. And then they become familiar with me, and I don't have to peel them off their mom's leg the first day when they come, you know. Anyway, I've had the kids for 3 half days already, so my mind definitely is starting to gravitate back toward the classroom.
0: You know, and Jason, I don't know if people appreciate all that goes on in the kindergarten class, because my grandson had kindergarten. He was in kindergartner last year, and boy, he came at the end of the year. He was a totally different young man. I mean, they learn so much, and I think the early on getting a good start is crucial to the rest of their life, my friend.
1: Oh, for sure. For sure, it's mandatory. And the impact that adults can have, massive. Before we talk fishing, the only thing that I'm going to add for anyone who has young kids is just make sure you don't talk down to them. You know, they acquire so much language. Use very diverse language because they'll pick up on it instantly.
0: Yep. Yeah, they are much sharper than people give them credit for.
2: Speaking of, wasn't one of those kindergartners that was in your class the mayor of Nevis at one time?
1: No.
2: Oh.
1: Let me clarify.
2: Okay.
1: It was the mayor of Dorset.
2: Oh, next door. Okay.
1: Yeah, very different in population. Nevis has about 360 people. Dorset has like 13.
2: Okay.
0: That makes a little difference.
1: Yeah, Nevis is a big city.
2: Yeah.
0: Yeah, okay. But, yeah, and as you look at your kids, Jason, how many kids will you have in your class?
1: I have 21. We have caps on all of our class sizes to keep them small. Although most people would hear 21 in kindergarten and think, well, that's not small. You know, it's a busy room, but one thing I'm really fortunate for, incredibly blessed. First off, my classroom is 2 blocks from my childhood home. So I literally used to walk to that school every single morning as a kid. And I'll tell you, it's an absolute honor being able to teach there. The other thing is, my mom volunteers 3 days a week in my classroom.
0: Oh, that's cool.
1: I turned 50 this year. So,
0: wow.
1: I mean, to have that opportunity to spend that time with her every, you know, weekly is a huge deal.
0: It's great for the kids, but it's also great for you, sir.
1: Exactly.
0: That's very special. But what are some of the things that you are doing with the kids in these first 3 days? Or half day?
1: In those first 3 days, I'll tell you, we are simply establishing routine, teaching them basic things, like things that adults don't think about a lot. Like, how do you go and wash your hands?
0: Yeah.
1: You would think, well, the child should just know that automatically, right? I mean, they've been raised at home. But this is a different environment, and there's kids watching. And what happens if you take 50 pumps of soap?
0: Yeah, that's true.
1: Here's one thing that adults don't think about a lot, and there's actually a relation to fishing with all of this, I'll tell you. You don't know what you haven't been taught.
0: That's very good.
1: Yeah. And it's huge. It's massive because we give kids a lot of times far more credit than they deserve. We assume that they know all of these things, and then even worse yet, we try to hold them accountable for what they don't know. Swearing is a really great example, especially in kindergarten, because you know those kids hear that language and they acquire language so quickly that when they hear that word, they want to use it, especially when adults use it in a way that, you know, gets positive feedback. How about that? Yeah. And so they'll experiment with swearing and they'll say a word having no clue what it meant. No clue. And then the parent will get upset with them. But what I was thinking about this yesterday, actually, the way that kindergarten relates to fishing is each year I get this new group of kids that come in, and some of them can identify some letters, or maybe they even know all of them. Most of the kids don't know the names of the letters, the sounds that they make. They might not be able to write their own name yet. They might not even be able to hold a pencil correctly. But I teach them all of those things one step at a time. And by the end of the year, they're counting to 100 and they know all of the letters and sounds. And in fact, they're reading. They're reading. They're doing what I did in first grade now.
0: Yeah.
1: Okay.
0: Yeah.
1: But then next year, when I get a new group again, I start all over. I get the same kids that come in that maybe can't hold their pencil or write their name, and they maybe don't know all their letters and sounds, and I start all over, and I do the whole process again. Well, as fishing has progressed over the years and technology has advanced, anglers keep tending to think that everybody knows all of the lingo and all the same information that they do, and they talk in these highly technical terms, but there's always a recurring group coming in of anglers without that basic knowledge that you still have to revert to and back up to. I'll give you an example. The other day, I had somebody in the boat. It was a group that they had told me, we fish a lot. Like, you don't need to bring the gear. We'll bring all of our gear. And, you know, really, you don't have to do anything except kind of show us the areas. We're going to be staying on this lake for a week, and all we need is to be pointed in the right direction. So we went out and fished, and, you know, one of the first things I noticed is when we went to leave a spot and they put the hook onto the fishing rod, they hooked it right through the eyelet of the line guide.
0: Okay.
1: Now, you and I both know that for anglers who are experienced, that's a little bit of a cardinal sin.
0: Yeah.
1: You know, because when you pull that hook out, if that barb catches the ceramic, it takes a chip out of it, and now it's going to strip your line when you retrieve it. I've had it happen.
0: Yeah, me too.
1: So somebody still has to teach people those things. And what I've realized is there's a gap. There's a gap in knowledge. There's a gap of a lot of people who didn't get that exposure to angling. We now have kids that have an interest in it. And so to teach them, they just don't have the same level of confidence or knowledge that maybe people in the past were exposed to.
0: Well, and Jason, the beginning, the basics of things make the all the rest of it so much easier, and it means so much, so you're going to practice it.
1: Yeah, and it's what gets you hooked on it, too. I mean,
0: yeah.
1: I had two different trips this week that there were kids along, and the parents, when they booked the trip, they both had the same request. We just want to catch anything bigger than panfish. Mm. And so yesterday when I had this group out and the nine-year-old boy from Seattle had his line in the water for all of 2 minutes. We hadn't even got the third line into the water yet. And he turns and says, I'm not catching anything.
0: Okay.
1: We got a lot of time left in the boat, right? And so I could tell, you know, he hasn't had that experience. He's had the experience of standing on the dock and dropping that worm in and having a sunfish come out immediately and eat it. Yeah. But this is different. This is a progression. Mm. And gosh, did we have a fun time. You know, it took him a long time to kind of calm down and realize that these bigger fish had a larger span of time between bites. But gosh, to see that kid sit down and say, I'm going to take a break. My arms hurt. I'm going to just have a snack. Was about the most enjoyable thing that could have happened.
0: Hmm. Well, did at the end of the day, and you look back on it, were there progressions like you would have in class?
1: Oh, gosh, yes. Gosh, yes. In fact, the parents comment on it all the time. A couple of days ago, I had a young man from New York. His parents went with me a couple of years ago. We went as a group. And his dad told me, the only reason I'm going with on this guide trip is to ensure that I can send my son with you and not go on these trips. Because I really don't like to fish. Mm. But my son is really into it. And, you know, I will gladly hire you to take him. Well, it's turned into far more than fishing. And I think that's how I'm going to just advertise my trips from now on, that it's not a guide trip. It's a coaching session, because that's truly what it is. You know, even if you go with a friend who fishes a lot, and maybe if you don't, all of this wonderful free advice that is valuable, the little things, all those little things like, oh, make sure your line guide going into your reel is at the top whenever you grab your line to cast. Because if it's going into the bottom and you grab that line, it might hook on something on the reel and catch and interrupt that cast and maybe even break your line and lose your lure. So all those little details. The best thing is time. The more time you can have with a fishing rod in your hand, or even just floating on the water, standing on the bank and thinking about it, is beneficial.
0: Yeah. Yeah. Especially in this day and age, Jason, with everybody so busy, just to take some time, take some moments and just sit back and enjoy.
2: Jason, I often take family members from my wife's side who didn't grow up fishing out for their first or early time. And one thing that is pretty consistent with new anglers that I haven't figured out how to coach, I'm wondering if you have, is, you know, when they're reeling in a cast or reeling in a fish or setting the hook, like it's a herky jerky motion with reeling the rod. It's not smooth, and particularly when it's time to set the hook, it's like, I don't know, there's nothing smooth about it. Is there a trick that you've, or any sort of particular coaching to smooth out people's hook setting and reeling so the reel does the work as opposed to their arms in the rod, you know, rocking back and forth all the time?
1: I know exactly what you're talking about. I can visualize it in my head. And if you've ever fished with a kid, you can probably visualize it too. Yeah. You know, it's just this whipping motion back, but then they drop their rod towards the hook again. Mm-hmm. They don't keep their rod up and keep the line tight. Now, when you're using a little bobber and a jig, it's really hard because as soon as you pull back on that rod, it's moving that whole bobber and, you know, the float and the hook and everything quite a ways. In fact, usually the bobber creates some suction on the surface, so it kind of pops off of there and, you know, flies 4 feet. And then you have this reel that has about the lowest gear ratio on earth. Mm. Okay. You know, it's got a 1-to-8 gear ratio, and it just goes so slow. And so you can't take in enough line to keep the line tight. Here's what you can do. You can, if you have access to use a boat, keep the boat moving just very, very, very slowly to keep that line tight and keep tension against it. The lighter the bait that you have on, the more difficult it's going to be to keep in contact with it. But with those young kids, a lot of times we're talking about using, you know, floats or bobbers. A slip bobber will move through the water a lot easier than a big round plastic one. So it's a lot better for those hook sets. And go with as small a bobber as possible. A lot of times people use gear that's far too big, especially when fishing off of the dock. You know, you don't need a steel leader. Yeah, you could get a northern pike that takes that hook, but it's risk versus reward.
2: Mm-hmm.
1: Okay, so use a tiny jig and make sure you have a forceps to take it out, the hooks out when they get hooked deep. And don't complain about it because it's going to happen. And if you're using the right size jig, yeah, those bluegills are going to take it deep sometimes. Mm-hmm. But if you use one that's far too big, you won't catch any fish to begin with.
0: That's all problem. Jason, we have to take a pause. Can you stay with us for another segment?
1: Absolutely. We'll see you shortly.
0: Yes, sir. We'll be right back after this with more Fan Outdoors and Jason Durham.
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0: We're back. Fan Outdoors coming your way until the 8 o'clock hour, and we are not down at the fair right now. Nope. And that's okay, because the fan, if you're planning to go to the fair today, the fan is live down there all day long. So be sure you stop by and pick up your fan gear and enjoy. Sit down in the on the bleachers, and you can enjoy the spectacle that is the fan on the broadcast, because a lot of guys are a lot of talent. Makes it special down at the fair, too. Our guest is Mr. Jason Durham, and we've been talking about the things that go on in kindergarten and the things that transpose over to fishing and regular daily life, too. But Jason, now that the summer is coming, winding down, was your summer productive?
1: Oh, gosh, yes. It was incredibly productive. Fishing was absolutely outstanding. I had some really unique trips. You know, one thing that I didn't plan for when I started doing this when I was 15, I thought it was going to be a revolving door of customers, you know, that they'd just come. In fact, my business plan was simple. I was going to teach people enough about fishing that they didn't have to hire me again. And the plan worked horribly and horribly well, you know? And what I didn't plan for was people coming back for 30 years. And so some of those clients now are starting to disappear. And it's really hard. You know, I've had some really challenging trips this year with that. But earlier, we were talking about kind of the transition into fall. And boy, your view looking like a duck hunting morning. I was thinking about the loons yesterday when we were watching one of them with this family from the West Coast. I noticed that the big male was starting to molt, and underneath its beak, it was starting to turn white or gray, because those white and black feathers will all fall off and they'll just kind of be gray. They'll molt before they migrate down to the Gulf for the winter. I was thinking about how special those loons are. My stepson had a guide trip earlier in June this year, and there was a mother and baby loon. It was at the end of June, and the couple wanted to stop and take pictures of it and look at it, and so they did. And my stepson says, you know, we stayed and watched that loon for over an hour on this guide trip. He goes, I just don't get it. And I told him this. I said, AJ, I was so blessed last year over the 4th of July, I took a break from fishing. I took 8 days off and went to Ireland. And when I was there, I saw a puffin. And when I saw it, I lost my mind. I've only seen this on the internet or pictures of it. This is absolutely insane. And the locals said, yeah, there's like 5,000 of them that nest out on that island. What's the big deal?
0: Yeah.
1: You know? And so part of it is, you know, recognizing just really how unique of an area we live in, and how unique of a place we are fortunate to be in, and not take it for granted, and not wonder, why does that person think that that bird's so special? Because we should be thinking that every day. We just become numb to it.
0: Well, we do. We're used to it. We're people that haven't ever seen it. It is a major happening in their lives. I mean, they'll never see it probably again.
1: The challenge, though, is not becoming numb to it.
0: Yes.
1: And not have to go to Ireland to see something for the first time, to see it here for the 5,000th time, and still lose your mind.
0: Yeah. And loons especially. We've got pelicans on the lake, and I dearly love to watch them land, because they've got they come down and their wingspan is huge, but they come down very gently and they put their feet out and they water ski for about 3 or 4 feet every time. And I'm just amazed at it, because they don't do it when it's real choppy, so they tip over. It's just not what they do. But it's really cool.
1: And you can't catch that, by the way, if you've got your head buried in the electronics.
0: Yeah.
1: Okay, nothing against any type of advancements in technology. And I don't have a stance on that, honestly, positive or negative. I'm kind of in the middle on it. But you have to look out for them. You know, here's one other thing, too, about recognizing fortune and just how fortunate we are. So last year, my girlfriend and I went to Ireland, and it was because a neighbor had invited me 13 times in the past, 13 years in a row. He invited me to go to Ireland, and I never went. And my neighbor died. So his wife invited us last year and said, we're renting a home for 2 months instead of 2 weeks. You need to come stay. So we did. And I really thought I was going to have a moment, you know, when I was over there, just kind of this moment with my neighbor, my old neighbor. It never happened. But you know what? We loved being gone for the 4th of July so much that we decided, let's do it again. You know, in Park Rapids, after COVID, things got really, really busy with tourism. But now over the last 2 years, people have tried to condense their entire summer on one side or the other of the 4th of July. And so it gets incredibly busy, really uncomfortable. So this year we decided to go to Switzerland. And the reason we chose Switzerland is we Googled which countries are most accepting to Americans under the current political climate.
0: Oh.
1: And Switzerland was up at the top. I mean, we want to go somewhere that people welcome us, right?
0: Yeah.
1: Anyway, we went there and it was wild. The very first night we went to a Black Crowes concert that we hadn't planned on. They're playing 600 feet from our hotel at the largest music venue in Switzerland that was smaller than Bemidji High School Auditorium. The next day, we went up to a mountain and we took tricycles down the mountain. Tricycles with really good brakes, but there are also no guardrails. It was wild. It was insane. And my girlfriend posts pictures of this on social media. And a girl that she went to high school with commented, oh, hey, my husband and I live in Switzerland. We're going tubing down a river tomorrow. Want to go? Absolutely. So we went down this river that was the color of the Caribbean, of melting glacial water and mountain springs. It was insane. And there were no tourists. It was just all locals. At one point, I'm going down this majestic river. I look back and there's my beautiful girlfriend on an inflatable unicorn with the elk.

0: because this is the best place on earth. I totally believe that.
1: Jason, I agree with you completely. I mean, I have my own little part of the world that I don't need to go anywhere because I enjoy every single moment when we're out here. And it's little things. It might be ducks sitting on the dock. It might be hummingbirds coming to feeder that I can sit down and just watch and be amazed as they zip back and forth or they buzz over your head. I mean, there's so many little things that I just am mesmerized by with Mother Nature and just being, just existing, I think is pretty special.
0: Every week in town, in the summer, they shut down Main Street one night a week, and they have live music. And this last week was the last one for the summer. And during that event, there was a bug hatch. These flying ants started erupting from everywhere. And it was wild. You know, it's right in the golden hour and all of these bugs coming up everywhere. And people were losing their minds. They were going, I've never seen anything like this before. But for those of you who spend a lot of time on the water, you have. You do see those things. And those processes, even though we're in the fall where things are starting to, you know, decay and kind of go the direction towards winter, there's still a lot of life that's happening. There's still a lot of these hatches. And think about the Cisco and Tulumi. They still haven't spawned yet. You still have that to look forward to. So there's a lot of things that are still happening, even though it's fall, school's starting, you know, summer's winding down. Boy, there's still a lot of activity left.
1: Well, will you, I'm sure your fishing is going to curtail a bit, but you're going to keep fishing until ice up?
0: The kids know when I guide after school because I bring the boat, and it's most days. So, yeah, I get out there a lot in the fall, and I used to say I guide until I can't chisel the ice out from the access to put the boat in. But that's not true anymore. I've become wiser.
2: What about today after, you know, some pretty big thunderstorms have rolled through across most of the state? Is that going to change your approach later on today when you get in the boat?
0: No. No, it's not going to change my approach at all. What's going to happen, though, is I'm still going to go fishing. That's the first thing. Don't let what happened last night deter you from going. One of the best guide days I've ever had was after one of the most violent storms. I mean, huge hail and, you know, straight line winds that were wild and just thunder lightning all night long. And as we were idling out, the husband and wife stopped me mid-sentence as we were making small talk and said, you know, after that storm last night, we're not going to catch anything today, are we? And I said, well, you know, you don't know until you go, but you know, if I was going to make a prediction, I would think it's going to be a little bit slower. We went through every worm, nightcrawler, leech, and minnow that we brought with. It was the best day of fishing I had all summer long. So you don't know how that's going to affect the fish until you actually go out there. So it won't affect how I approach the fish, but it will affect them. 100%, yeah. It will affect the fish. The only thing that affects fish behavior is weather. So we don't know how it's going to affect the fish, though, until we actually get out there. I tell you what, yesterday was outstanding. No matter what, whatever the fish do, I'm excited to go today.
1: Jason, we are out of time, my friend. I appreciate yours, and I wish you a very successful school year for you and your students, and also a great fishing fall. But we'll probably talk again before it's over, too. But thank you, sir.
0: Hey, 5 minutes from now, when I'm on the water already, in 5 minutes to access it, I'll be thinking of you as you're still talking on the radio.
1: Oh, gee, thanks. What a guy. I appreciate it, though. Jason, thanks. That's Jason Durham. He is, as you've figured out, probably knew already, he is a kindergarten teacher, excellent fisherman, excellent fisherman, and also a guide, a professional guide. So we'll take a pause and be back with Mr. Tom Whitehead talking fishing also right here. So hold on, refill your coffee cup, keep your feet up in the air, and look out the window. It looks like it may be raining right now, but I am not.

0: Sure, we'll find out. We'll be right back after this.
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0: Two minutes after the hour of 7 a.m. on the Fan Outdoors Saturday, as we weave our way through the program, and hopefully you're enjoying what's coming your way. And we will enjoy our next guest, I promise you. If you are an angler, you will enjoy Mr. Tom Whitehead and what he offers us, too. Tom, good morning, sir.
19: Good morning.
0: Well, how was your day? Are you still down in the cities?
19: Yeah. I'm actually in Maple Grove at our daughter and son-in-law's place for our two granddaughters. They have a combined birthday party today, so... we're down here and it's raining, and that's good. It's raining hard back home, I guess, which is much needed.
0: Yeah.
19: So, it's a good start to the day.
0: Yeah, I agree with you. As far as needing rain, it's drier and dry, boy, and this is a welcome thing. My son just said that the Brainerd Lakes area looked like they're getting dumped on right now, so that's not bad.
19: Yeah, I looked at it this morning, and it was like, you know, I just wanted to tell everybody out there that comes up and fishes our area, you're going to want to check out the boat ramps before you launch. We've got some of our lakes up there are down 1 to 2 feet.
0: Oh, my.
19: And a few of the boat landings are basically unusable, especially if you've got a bigger walleye-type boat. So, you know, before you back in and unload everything, you might want to take a look at it.
0: Have you ever dropped, I suppose you haven't, but I bet you've seen people drop off the back end of a ramp when it's the water is so low and to get the frame of the trailer hooked up?
19: Yeah, actually years ago, up on the north end of Gull Lake, I pulled into the ramp in the morning and there was actually a wheel and a hub laying there. Somebody had backed over the concrete ramp and ripped the rear axle right off one of their trailers. So,
0: oh, God.
19: Yeah, it's very possible.
0: Yeah. How has fishing been?
19: You know, it's actually pretty good. This whole summer has been kind of wind driven. You know, we get these days where it's bright, sunny, hot, and no wind. It's going to be a tough day. You get a little bit of wind blowing or a little cloud cover, and it's been pretty good. You know, it's been, like I said, it's been spotty. You got to watch the weather. Pick your battles. You know, go out the first 2 hours of the morning on the calm days has been the best. But things are already starting to transition over into that fall bite. So, you know, it's looking good. It's picking up. I mean, every week is getting better now.
0: Well, when you talk about transitioning to the fall bite, Tom, how does that change from a summer bite or even a spring bite?
19: Well, you know, it's kind of water temperature driven. During the heat of the summer, we had some of our lakes that were in the, you know, the mid-80s, 84, 85 degrees. Last time I was out, that same lake that was 84, 85 is now in the mid-70s. So water temp's starting to drive the fish more into the weeds are starting to die off, which is early this year. 2 weeks ago, I noticed weeds that were dead and floating. And I think some of that may have to do with stress from the heat and the low water. But what that does, that drives the fish into the green weeds. So if you're bass fishing, northern fishing, even walleyes in the weed lakes, where there's a lot of weed walleyes, you're going to want to look for that green cabbage, green coontail. Green weeds give off oxygen. Dying weeds give off carbon dioxide. Fish don't like the dying weeds. And what the fall patterns, when things start to cool down, we get the shorter days and a little bit longer nights, more cooling periods. Fish are going to start transitioning over from, you know, night crawlers and leeches into minnows now. And the minnow bite is going to start picking up here pretty soon. I know a friend of mine who was out the other day, and he said first time in a long time he caught a bunch of walleyes vertical jigging, you know, jigs and minnows, jigs and crawlers, where before that they were having to trigger the bite by, you know, running crawler harnesses and faster moving baits. So it's getting there. You know, every week now, you know, we're getting some cooler nights. We've had a few nights in the upper 40s now. As that water temperature keeps cooling, the bite's just going to get better and better.
0: I noticed I was watching the Bassmaster Elite yesterday on TV, and when the guys were catching some of these smallmouths, they were fizzing them. And people may not understand what that is, but I think they're catching them out of such deep water. And I don't hear of that talked about or even done much in Minnesota.
19: Yeah, we don't have the depths, I don't think, that, you know, where they're catching those fish out there. And that's crazy that Trey McKinney had over 30 pounds for five fish.
0: Unbelievable.
19: Unbelievable. And, you know, when they're catching them out of that deep water and they come up fighting that hard, what will happen is their swim bladder, and probably most people have seen that, especially watching TV shows where they're fishing in the ocean, where the swim bladder will actually inflate and come out their mouth, stick out their mouth. So what they're doing is there's a specific spot, and you've got to know what you're doing, where they will insert a hollow needle under a scale into the fish, and it will fizz it, which will let the air out of the swim bladder enough to, you know, that where that fish will survive. I saw something cool on a deep sea fishing show where they're catching grouper, I think it was. Super deep water, they'd get them up, the swim bladder was actually in their mouth, and they have a device now where they will clamp onto that fish's lip and slowly lower it back down into the depths, and then I think they yank on it and it releases the fish. Huh. So as they go down, the swim bladder must, you know, contract more, and the fish actually lives. Otherwise, they would have to keep the fish. You know, if they threw it back, it would not, you know, be able to swim down to where it came from, and it would basically just die on the surface of the water. So they've actually come up with a device in salt water now to release those fish back into the deep. And it's kind of cool to watch that, you know.
0: It is. It's very cool. And I think that with people, if they were watching yesterday and the day before with the Elite Series, and McKinney perhaps, but with the fizzing, I'll bet people are wondering what they're doing with this needle, because Trey reaches into his one of his compartments and takes his needle out and is very, very precise about what he's doing.
19: Yeah, you've got to know what you're doing. You know, I have never done it myself. I've talked to people that have, and there's a lot of videos out there that show how to do it. But yeah, if you poke that needle in the wrong place, you know, you're going to puncture something other than the swim bladder. That's not going to be a good thing. So, you know, it's something you don't just go out and start poking a needle in a fish. You've got to really know the anatomy, and, you know, every fish is a little different. But there's been a lot of studies on it. I think they call it, was a barotrauma, where you bring fish up out of deep water. And it happens a lot with crappies up by us. Probably happens more with that species than anything else, where they catch them, especially in the wintertime. You catch a crappie in 30, 35 feet of water, bring it up through the hole in the ice, and people say, oh, I'm letting the big ones go. Well, I got news for you. Those big ones are dying under the ice because they're not making it back down to the bottom. You know, they just their swim bladder doesn't allow them to go all the way back down. So I know they did a big study on Mille Lacs Lake, I believe, on that, where they put vertical nets, you know, big hoop nets that sat vertically in the water, and they did a release study to see how many would actually survive, and it was pretty eye-opening.
0: Oh, really? Eye-opening in the sense that a lot of them were not surviving?
19: Yeah, they don't, unless they're fizzed, you know, they don't have the ability a lot of times to go back down into that deep water, and they just, you know, like ice fishing, it's kind of out of sight, out of mind. You know, you let them go and they swim back down the hole and they look great, but they, you know, they're going to float back up under the ice and die. So
0: have you been losing fish to the heat up on some of your lakes up there?
19: You know, when it first hit, yes. I mean, I noticed that one of the boat ramps, of course, my nose noticed it before anything.
0: Yeah.
19: And I looked up and down the shoreline, and it was a lot of dead fish. There was bass, there was bluegills, there was rock bass. But it only happened for a short time. And then, you know, things kind of went back to normal. I think what happened is it hit so hard so quickly, and with no wind stirring up the water, the oxygen level dropped, and, you know, we lost some of our shallow water fish. But, you know, Mother Nature being what it is, it pretty much pushed them to the green weeds where there's oxygen and out into the deeper water. I actually had, you know, buddies of mine in southern Minnesota where I grew up on some of the river systems down there said some of the big pike were starting to die and float up, even on a river system, you know, where you have moving water.
0: Yeah.
19: So it hit all of a sudden kind of all over the state. And last I heard, there was over 200 bodies of water the DNR said had, you know, pretty good fish kills. But no, it kind of balanced out. It straightened out. You know, we started getting more wind and a few cooler nights. You know, so like I said, water temperature is up by us in the 84, 85 degree range for surface temp. That's pretty high. Normally, if we see the upper 70s, it's summer temps, you know, 75 to 79 degrees. Now we're seeing 84, 85.
0: And I've noticed up on the lake in central Minnesota where I am, I've noticed, well, even last night as we were out with a pontoon, there was a dead northern floating and a few dead walleyes come drifting into the shore. But I have a feeling that it wasn't so much the heat, maybe a contributing factor, but I think it was attempting to release some of the fish, and they probably need not have been released.
19: Yeah, it's very possible. I mean, you know, up by us, especially on Gull Lake, we get normal summers, you'll see, and it happens when it's really hot and there's no wind for like a week, but we'll see dead tulabies floating up.
0: Yeah.
19: Now, a tulabie is basically a freshwater herring. They're programmed to live in cold water. So this is what I've been told now. When it gets really hot and there's no wind and it's not stirring up the oxygen, they will, you know, instinctively start going deeper and deeper and deeper to get to that cold water, and all of a sudden they get below the thermocline where there's no oxygen, and they die and they pop up. And, you know, we've had to do it where we live on our association, where we used to keep a shovel and a rake down at the beach just for that. So whoever was down there that day saw a bunch of dead tulabies, we'd rake them up, dig a hole, and bury them. I actually found one in my yard one day, and I thought, who doesn't like me that much, you know, that threw a dead tulipy up in my yard? Well, here I got to looking, it was right below a great big Norway pine, so I assume it was an eagle or an osprey. Yeah. You know, carried it that far, and it lost its grip and dropped it in my yard. But we didn't see much of that this year, surprisingly, because I thought it was going to be a bad year for that. But the game fish, yes, we saw it for a short period, and now I said, you know, recently, the last couple of weeks now, the water temps have got back into the 70s. So I think it was a short-lived deal.
0: Well, I had a bank that goes up to my place here right on the lake, and a dog came in, and my son said, into the cabin, and son said, boy, something smells right here. And we were looking for mice or whatever, and all of a sudden I got down by her neck, and oh, my goodness gracious. She had rolled in it, and... It was,
19: you need to get yourself a bottle of get yourself a bottle of poof.
0: Poof,
19: that'll take care of that. Okay. I actually had it, this was a test I did with this stuff. My wife had ordered a bottle of it when it came out, and we had a skunk decided to take up residency under my garage.
0: Oh,
19: so you know, I grew up as a kid. I ran a trap line when I was 12 years old down on our farm, and I still have a few traps around. And I took a conibear trap, you know, a killing trap, and I put it there and set it all upright while I caught the skunk. My wife leaves for work, and she goes, I smell skunk really strong. And right away I went, uh-oh. So I look around the corner of the garage, sure enough, you know, he's deader than dead in the conibear trap. And I thought, now what? You know, it's one of those things where I'm glad I got him, but now what? So I got all my stuff, and I put gloves on, and I went out there, and I thought, I'm going to grab that bottle of poof. So I went over and I sprayed him down with that poof. I went back in the house for an hour. I came out and I was like, I don't need gloves on. I don't need anything. It did its job.
0: Really?
19: And I'm pretty sure they're not going to use this in their ads on TV, but you know, if it can knock the scent off of a skunk, you know, laying out by my garage, it's a pretty good product. So
0: yeah, I'd say. Well, this one, it was halfway up the bank and it was partially eaten. And I'm sure it was, as you said, an eagle or something who'd brought it up because I found skeletons in the yard. And there's a couple of eagles. There's an immature one and a couple of adults that are flying around. But I imagine they drop it, and then the dogs, they're very happy with that, too.
19: Yeah, it's amazing how they find anything like that to roll in.
0: I mean, yeah. How does your bait selection change from summer to fall, Tom? Because you mentioned minnows, but if you're fishing artificials, what else will you add to it?
19: Well, we start getting into, you know, any time now we'll start running, you know, like the rip and wraps, or I run the Northland Puppet Minnows. Always keep one of those tied on. We start going plastics start becoming a little more effective as the water cools off. You always got to think about, you know, especially walleyes, the cooler the water, the more active the fish are going to be. hot summer months, they kind of slow down. Bass are kind of the opposite. You know, of course, everything in the fall puts the feed bag on for winter in Minnesota.
0: Yeah.
19: So the bass start getting pretty aggressive. I run for bass fishing. I run a lot of bladed jigs. I run the jackhammer chatterbaits. Might change colors. You know, I might go from a subtle green pumpkin or a black and blue. I'll start running the bright orange, the fire craw colors. I'll run a natural craw color with a craw trailer instead of a minnow trailer. And it's a bait that I've started fishing a lot. I've even catching a lot of walleyes on the bladed jigs. It's a reaction bait, but it's a moving bait. It's not something that sits still in the water like a jig worm or a jig and a craw.
0: Yeah.
19: And we'll see the same thing with walleyes. We always start out the year when it's cold in the spring with minnows, kind of transition over to leeches and then crawlers as the water's warmer. And then now we're going to start going back into the minnow bite. And jigs and minnows will become very, very effective. You know, Lindy rigs, live bait rigs with minnows, kind of going away from the bobber fishing and the crawler harness type fishing. And if I had to pick one time of year to fish, it would be now through ice up. I mean, this is the best time of year to be out there on the water. Your odds of catching anything go up. Go ahead.
0: I have been remiss in my time watching the break for this commercial break. And so do you mind if we take one right now and then we'll come back?
19: No, go ahead. No, I'm not going anywhere.
0: Okay, we'll take a pause. Tom Whitehead is our guest, and we're talking fishing and some strategy, too. We'll come back and talk a little bit more strategy with Tom, who is an excellent, excellent angler and a guide. We'll be right back after this.
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7: We're back 22 minutes, 23 minutes after the hour of 7 o'clock on a Fan Outdoors Saturday morning on the shores of Sauk Lake. Looking out, it looks like the rain has let up here for a while. As I look to the west, the southwest, quite a bit brighter right now. Our guest is Mr. Tom Whitehead, who is an incredible angler, very, very accomplished, and he's also a guide and genuinely a good guy, too. And really, that's very true. Tom, I understand that Easton Fothergill has, up there in on the St. Lawrence River, he has caught a 7-pound smallmouth. That's a giant.
8: Wow. Yeah, I think the big bass so far is like 615. So, yeah, that's phenomenal. That kid is incredible. I mean, super nice kid. He came up through our Minnesota SATT high school program, went to college, had brain surgery, and then 2 weeks later he wins the national championship and then goes on to win the Bassmaster Classic. He was in the hospital again, I think, a week ago.
7: Yes.
8: And now he's out there, you know, on the semifinal day fishing with the big boys again.
7: Yep. Good for him. Good for him. But it's kind of incredible when you pay attention to some of the elite series or some of these professional bass anglers in these tournaments. I get a big charge out of watching them and watching them fish, especially. But Bob, he has no interest and no concept of that.
9: Yeah, I'm sorry.
8: Bob, it used to be a Southern boy thing.
9: Uh huh.
8: And then some of the Northern guys started showing up down there I mean, we've got Pat Schlopper, we've got Bob Downey from Detroit Lakes, we've got Seth Fighter, and we've got Easton now. And they got their noses bent a little bit, I'll have to say. It was they weren't happy about the Yankees coming down there and kicking their butts, but it's happening now on a pretty regular basis. So.
9: I love fishing, but watching fishing on TV is a good way to take a nap, in my opinion. I'm looking at your Facebook page, Tom. I'm Outdoors Guide Service, and one of the recurring questions for me all summer long has been asking folks about what the captain refers to as porcupine baits, what they're commonly referred to as urchin baits. And I'm looking at your June 7th post. You had some folks from Arkansas, and it says you're going to put these anemones, I think they're pronounced, urchin baits to the test. You're the first person that I think I've been able to ask that's used them. What's your report?
8: Well, there's different sizes. Okay, there's small ones you can put on a jig, big ones you can fish separately. The ones I fish are made by, I mean, the company's right down here in the Twin Cities. It's Billy Rub Baits, Billy Rub Plastics, Billy Rub Scents. His are called anemone, and they're made out of TPE plastic, so you can stretch them a mile. They don't break. They last a long time if you rig them right. It's one of those, you know, it's not a catch-all, do-all bait. It has its place. It's something the fish have not seen before, and I know guys that are catching walleyes on them as well on the smaller ones. But it's something new, which just seems to trigger the fish. Like I said, it's not something you can fish everywhere on the lake. They're great around docks, structure, you know, wood. You can rig them, I guess, fairly weedless, but basically an open water bait. But they're pretty cool. I mean, they're not gonna, you're not gonna see them tied on everybody's line, I guess. You know, it's one of those things, you got to know how to rig them and how to fish them. You basically throw them out there and you put a weight on her so they sink, and then you just snap the rod tip real quick. You know, one guy referred to them as a cat toy. I mean, they kind of look like a cat toy or a. But yeah, they're kind of cool. They're fun to fish. It's a different bait. What really kicked it off is it was three Bassmaster Elite tournaments, I think three in a row, where the top three or four or five weights all came on those. And of course, that just causes a mass chaos, and people were buying them out everywhere they had them. So, the original companies that made them were out of Japan. And now you'll see them everywhere. I mean, but they're coming out with different designs, you know, where the tentacles on them, instead of being tapered, have knobs on the end, so they work different in the water. Bill is going to have a version that's going to have built-in protein, I believe, you know, scented, built into the plastic. They're just, everybody's kind of coming out with their little twist on it, but they're here to stay. Like I said, it's not a fix-all, do-all thing, but they're a lot of fun to throw.
9: You talked about rigging them. I look at them like, where do you put the hook on these things?
8: Well, they come hanging on a wire. There's a thin wire that runs right through the center of the body, because TPE plastic is very hard to rig because, like I said, you can stretch it out a mile. It doesn't break. It's not like a regular soft plastic worm or anything. So you've got to, I mean, the original rigging was just to shove a big treble hook right up through the middle of the hole and hang a weight off the back of it. Well, you know what treble hooks do to fish, you know, gut hooking fish and having trouble releasing them and stuff. So guys started taking double hooks, like off of a hollow belly frog. And they're, again, hanging a weight off the back and then pushing it up through the hole in the urchin bait and fishing it that way. And now there's companies coming out with single weights or single hooks with weights built on them, with collars that actually catch the bait and hold it on. It's created a whole new market for ways to rig them. Single hooks are great if they're made for it. You've got to have, the bodies are pretty good size, probably dime to nickel size diameter body. So you've got to have a pretty good gap in the hook. Otherwise, you're just going to be missing fish. But, you know, pick up a handful of them and get a few different hooks and rig them the way you want to. And, you know, they'll last a long, long, long time before they get tore up. So people look at it. Well, I mean, the original baits were selling for $20+ a piece. And people were like, I'm not spending that kind of money, you know, and stuff, which I don't blame them. Now you can pick them up, you know, for $8-$9 a piece, and they'll last for weeks or months, you know, the same bait.
7: Tom, when the fish bite, is it a hard strike, a hard bite, or is it very subtle?
8: Well, it can be both. I mean, they can chop it pretty hard, or they can come up behind it and inhale it, you know, and just what we call slack lining, you know, where all of a sudden there's, you know, the weight is gone. I always tell my customers, I said, it doesn't cost anything to set the hook. So if you're running a bait, I don't care what it is, and all of a sudden the vibration changes or goes away or something feels different, set the hook. You know, if it's a weed, it's a weed. If it's a fish, you know, if you keep reeling, it's going to spit it out. You're going to miss it. So the bites come in all different, you know. I started rigging the small ones on just a regular mushroom jig head and pitching them around docks. And those bites were pretty aggressive because it's, you know, directly on a jig head, and I'm throwing a spinning rod with braid on it, and you could feel everything. But the bigger baits, when you're working them and popping them, you know, it could be a tap, it could be they just about rip the rod out of your hands, or it can just, like I said, the weight just goes away. So, yeah, like I said, they're fun to fish. They're not going to be for everybody, but you know, the hardcore guys are all going to have them.
9: We do have a question related to poof on the Bradshaw and Bryant KFAN text line. Gentleman's trying to find it online, and I believe I found it. It's spelled P-O-O-P-H as opposed to P-O-O-F-F.
8: Yep.
9: Okay.
8: Yeah, they used to do the commercials. You saw the infomercials everywhere where the guy even sprays it in his mouth. It's supposed to be so safe. you don't see him much anymore. I don't know. Maybe something happened to him. But
9: that was actually the captain's first commercial.
7: Come on.
8: That explains a lot.
9: Yeah, it does, doesn't it?
7: Thank you. Tom, with that, the baits that you're transitioning to, will you use primarily live bait, and or will you switch back and forth, or will you primarily use a plastic or an artificial?
8: Personally, I prefer to use artificials. Of course, that's part of my bass fishing background. Mm-hmm. But the new plastic baits that are out there on the market right now, I mean, for instance, I use the Northland Eye Candy, they call it, the walleye baits. PPE plastic, they hold scent, it absorbs actually into the plastic, and the colors they have now are so realistic, and the baits are, it's not like the old blocky, some of the old baits that we had back in the day, the tails would hardly move on them because they were so rigid. Now this stuff is, the actions are phenomenal, the colors are fantastic. You can find plastic baits out there now that imitate almost everything, and some of them look more lifelike than the real deal. And you add scent to that, and I love the bait shops out there. Don't get me wrong; I used to work in bait shops, and it's getting tougher and tougher for the bait shops to get bait and get quality bait. If I had unlimited dollars and a good source, I would buy redtail minnows all year long. Redtails are one of the hardiest, most sought after baits there are. Walleyes, I absolutely love hitting them, especially in the fall, but they're hard to get, and the price keeps going up on them because of that, because, the bait dealers are struggling, especially now this year with the low water. It might be a tough fall to get good minnows. And it's one of those things where, the plastics are kind of filling that void.
7: And I'm not surprised either, because there's I have a friend of mine who is a bait dealer, and he traps his own bait and raises his own bait. But he was telling me his ponds are getting so low that his bait is dying, his minnows are dying. And he usually overwinters a bunch of them. And he said, I'm going to probably end up having to start from scratch again in the spring.
8: Yeah, I heard the same thing up here. I mean, some people don't understand, but, bait dealers, and I don't know if it's the same now, but back in my earlier days guiding, bait dealers would get together in the spring, and they would seine suckers as they came up the streams to spawn.
7: Yep.
8: And they would strip the eggs out of them, just like they do walleyes, and other fish. And they had a hatchery, and they would hatch the eggs, and then they would divide up the fry, right? All the bait dealers that helped would get a certain so many gallons of, and then they have these ponds, and they would dig these ponds with a caterpillar, and but line them with turkey manure, and then flood them, and that turkey manure would make a certain algae or something in the water that they would feed on. So they would raise the sucker minnows, and different ages were different sized minnows. So you had your light northern, your heavy northern, your pike minnows, your heavy pike, and that was all due to size. And the same thing is, these ponds, like you said, I heard that earlier this year too, and now with the heat, normally they just have to be careful of predators. They get the cormorants in there or raccoons or anything. Now it's the mother nature. The ponds get low oxygen. They're losing a lot of bait. So, that's all passed down to the angler with the higher prices and limited availability. And it was really bad last year, and I think this year is going to be even worse. This fall is going to be even worse. But they're doing the best they can do out there to try to supply the best bait they can. And, my hat's off to these bait dealers, because they're kind of the unsung heroes, of our fishing world. And they work their butts off. I mean, they're up before it's light, and they work all day long. And there's a lot of regulations now with their traps. They have to wash everything, and certain lakes they can't trap out of. And it's a tough living, but those guys are out there. They keep after it.
7: They do, and they, but that's where most of our bait comes from, is those guys that are out there just, as you say, busting their butts and getting it done, too, because it's hard work, and it's a lot of work. Hard work and a lot of work, boy. Oof-ta. But anyway, are you going, do you fish quite a bit, Tom, now, up, even in the fall up there, or are you going to transition over into the tree and... And with a bow or a gun.
8: Well, you know, it's one of those tough times of year where it's like, you know, what am I going to do this week? You want to clone yourself and excuse me, but you know, I'll fish. Like I said, this is my favorite time of year to fish. The fish are more cooperative. No bugs. I like the cooler weather myself. Excuse me. And speaking of live bait, a frog in my throat. Anyway, I'll go down to my buddy's place, Southern Minnesota, and I'll set up my stand and put up my trail cameras. But I'm not going to hunt. We always have a get-together where we hunt right after Halloween. We hunt right up till gun opener, you know, during the rut, the peak of the rut. But I'll focus mostly on fishing. I do have my boat sold, so I'll have possession of it until like late October, early November. So I will fish right up to the last day, and then it'll be all bow hunting until the ice is good enough to get out on. Then I'll be out there chasing them through the hard water.
7: Has your hard water been the same as it has years past, or are you losing ice during the winter?
8: No, we had a pretty good year last year.
7: Good.
8: Actually, you know, I run an electric auger. And I had two of the Strike Masters. I had a 24-volt, which is lightweight, and I had a 40-volt, which is the workhorse. They came out with the new Maven auger, which kind of combines the two. So I sold my two. I got a Maven. Well, I didn't realize that you couldn't get extensions. They only built so many extensions last year. So late in the season, you almost had to have an extension on your augers on certain lakes up by us. Because I'd have to push the power head right down into the slush pile to break it through. So we had a pretty good year. We have no snow the last couple of years.
7: Yeah.
8: My snowmobile never even left the shed last winter. And I did everything on a four wheeler. So it was, you know, that helps with the ice. If you get, you know, get good ice early and then it just keeps building, which it did last year, you get a lot of snow on top of it, it insulates it. And then, you know, you have a rougher ice year where there's a lot of slush, but no, last year was good. It was good. A good year. You could get anywhere you wanted to on the lakes.
7: Good. Well, Tom, I appreciate your time this morning, and it's always great talking to you, as is evidenced by me forgetting to take a break. So,
8: no problem. I mean, you talk about, fishing right up to the end. I mean, we've been harvesting apples and grapes, and you know, it's that time of year too where people are out there with you know, in this state before the snow flies, you know, vegetables in the garden, and we do all of that, and you know, made a big pile of bacon a couple weeks ago, and smoked up some whitefish that we caught. That was one of my bucket list fish that a friend of mine took me out and showed me how to catch whitefish now. And you tie into a 5 to 8 pound whitefish, honestly, I've never had a freshwater fish fight so hard in my life.
7: Really?
8: And
7: I'll be darned.
8: So, and they're so good to eat. But anyway, there I am talking, taking up more of your time. But.
7: Well, we're going to have to talk again soon. I'm curious about fishing whitefish, and I think conversation.
8: That's a season that will last. They're fall spawners. They spawn in November, so that fishing will be good probably up to like mid October.
7: Interesting. All right. Well, I will. I'll get in touch with you, and we'll talk about it if you don't mind.
8: That sounds good. Good. We should do a show live from in the boat. You know,
7: get
8: you
7: guys out there. I don't.
8: Bob could take a nap, and you and I could fish.
7: There you go. I'm for that.
9: Sounds
7: Tom,
9: delightful.
7: I hope your birthday parties are great fun this weekend, and
8: they always back are. Up.
7: And have a great fall too. But we will talk before
8: you
7: that.
8: Too. Yeah, thank you guys. Anytime.
7: You bet. That's Tom Whitehead, and knowledge of come of many many things as we found out. But we will talk to him again. Let's take our final pause of the morning, and we will come back and. We'll listen to Bob snore as we as we talk about some of the tournaments and some of the other things. So that That will that should be in enjoyable
9: for you.
7: We'll be right back after this.
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0: last segment for this Saturday morning. And I hope that you are looking forward to your weekend. As I look out the window, I can't tell if it's clear sky, but the rain has stopped, and or is just looking at clouds, much brighter than it was. And that's, if I look to the west, there's some, I don't think it's clear sky, but it's very bright out there. So we should have a really, really nice day and a nice Saturday. A great day to get out and do some fishing, too. Or, as Eric and Jack were saying, it's a good day to go out to where his deer cams are and change the batteries. Because they are in need of changing, I'm told. But he's got a picture that just showed up on his camera of just one antler up in the air. So the deer must have ducked underneath the camera, knew what was going on. But so yeah, Jack just woke up too.
1: Okay.
0: And he was, I'm told he was snoring last night, but I didn't hear him.
1: Will you be taking Jack out on the boat today, Cap?
0: Probably.
1: Nice.
0: Probably. I know that breakfast is right around the corner, and that's a good thing too. How about you? What are your weekend plans?
1: I am heading to western Minnesota after we're done this morning. I'm going to help a buddy do some habitat work today. So I've got three changes of clothes because I think I'm going to get wet. I don't know exactly what we're doing. Maybe killing some cottonwoods, maybe some thistle. So I've got that on the agenda today. And then tomorrow I've got an airport run. My brother and my niece went to, they flew down to Brazil last week. My brother works for the U.S. Forest Service and earned a little money being on a fire crew this summer. And my niece is kind of in a break before her next college semester. So they went to Brazil, just dad and daughter. And unfortunately, my brother wasn't feeling real well. They were supposed to go into the mountains to look at some ruins. And

0: on the lake thus far today.
1: No, it's been rainy,
0: not
1: though.
0: Not one. Not a pontoon, not a boat, not a kayak or a paddleboard.
1: Mm.
0: I mean, no canoes, but I haven't seen anybody on the lake. It's kind of amazing to me.
1: Are the weeds dying in your lake?
0: Yeah, they are going down.
1: I was out on Big Marine yesterday evening, and I was surprised to see weeds dying out there.
0: Yeah. And you know what Tom Whitehead said about the bait eaters with Denny Fletcher, and I know I talk to him fairly often, and his son is his partner, and the two grandsons are working for him right now, too, for Denny. But their work, it's every single day, and it's different every day, but it's hard work, too. And Denny has been in the rivers. He's got a river that is showed up. He just checked it, and it was plumb full of minnows.
1: Hmm.
0: And he's got the river minnows a lot of people swear by because they're in such great shape and they're active because they live in current and things like that, too.
1: Is it brassy shiner time of year?
0: Well, that one of those ponds are so low that he may lose them.
1: Hmm.
0: And he'll have to start over again, too, with that. So it'll be a little bit meager for that also. And I think I hear music in the background.
1: You do.
0: Which means I need to say thank you to Jason Durham. I also need to say thank you to Mr. Tom Whitehead for joining us this morning. But thank you for joining Bob and myself and Brett this fine day. And just come on along again. We'll be around next Saturday, too. So hopefully you'll come. For Brett Blakemore, our executive producer, for Bob St. Pierre, my very good friend and co-host, I'm Billy Hildebrand on the shores of Sauk Lake, wishing you a fabulous weekend. Until next week, I will leave you with a thought, and that is, ta-ta.
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0: on a Saturday morning, and you are in the zone on the Fan, and we are in the rain at the fair. Good morning, everybody. I am Dave Sinekin, and, well, either Double T just stepped into the way back machine, or the Mighty Max Fuller is by my side today. Max, what's happening,
1: what's
0: my man?
1: What's good, Dave?
0: This is fun. So I got the call late that Trent was a late scratch with some parental Shattuck duties with his kid. He's got a big meeting with the hockey program this morning, so Double T had to bow out, and you're kind enough to sit in today as my co-host, and I'm out next weekend,
1: right?
0: Family wedding in Milwaukee, and you'll be filling in for me here with Double T. So you get a little bit of a taste of in the zone from both sides.
1: I get split custody of you guys.
0: Absolutely.
1: You know, a little double dip into the in-the-zone pool.
0: This is going to be a lot of fun.
1: Oh, yeah.
0: And Double T will be able to join us in a couple of minutes just to react to the big Jonathan Kuminga trade signing. I want to get his thoughts. I know you all want to hear his thoughts. So we will do that. But otherwise, we made it. The rain seems to have
1: It's lightened
0: stopped.
1: Up a little bit, yeah.
0: I went, like, do I bring the umbrella? Do I not bring the umbrella? You know, because here's my deal. Supposedly, my wife's joining me toward the end of the show.
1: Yeah.
0: But when she sees the weather, so I didn't know if I was staying or not.
1: Right.
0: She actually submitted some crop art.
1: Oh, cool.
0: So we want to go stand in line and,
1: yeah,
0: you know, take pictures of her stuff on
1: of
0: the
1: course.
0: Wall.
1: Yeah.
0: So I'm guessing she'll soldier in through the weather. But yeah, the idea, do you want to hang on the umbrella, just carry that all day.
1: It's the worst. Yeah. That's why you got to do the rain jacket.
0: I should have done that. Yeah, I'm already second guessing. I know I'm going to forget the umbrella here when
1: I
0: leave.
1: 100%.
0: B, I'm going to have to, it's going to be sunny in 2 hours, and I'm going to be carrying this jacket and umbrella the rest of the day. But it's nice to be here. It's always fun to be at the fair. Is this your first real?
1: I was here yesterday.
0: You did program password.
1: Program password.
0: How'd it go?
1: Me and Common kicked ass.
0: We
1: were always powered by the crowd. My daughter was in the crowd, which was
0: beautiful.
1: Awesome. She was mortified to see her dad running around shirtless, high-fiving everybody. And
0: shirtless might have been going too far, actually.
1: But, it was a ton of fun.
0: Was it a beatdown?
1: Oh, it was a beatdown. Yeah, the Drip Brothers. The Brothers Drip, we rebranded now, so now we're the Brothers Drip. It was an absolute smackdown.
0: Who did you beat?
1: Guardzi and Barb. So
0: that's a powerhouse
1: team. Yeah, I was surprised because sometimes, you know, when Common's out of it, it can be can get a little greasy, can get a little hard to mire through the mud. But we kicked ass.
0: I'm thinking I would have made you guys like a 6.5 point underdog.
1: For sure.
0: I think that was a dog rising right there.
1: Yeah, somebody made some good money off of me and the Common Man.
0: There's
1: yesterday.
0: No question about it. No question. So despite the weather, there's plenty of people here.
1: Oh.
0: The
1: hundreds.
0: Rain has not slowed anybody down.
1: No, not one bit.
0: I last year was a disaster trying to get here the first Saturday. I left my house at 6:30 this morning.
1: Oh, man.
0: Dark.
1: Yeah.
0: Pouring rain.
1: Right.
0: But figuring, I'm going to be the first one in line. I mean, who's coming out? No. As soon as you get to Como, it's clomp fest.
1: That's what I thought, too. I was like, oh, it's been a smooth ride all the way down. You get to Como, and it's like, oh, yeah. I'm
0: another half hour to get in.
1: Yeah.
0: But going a half hour early was definitely the key for me today. And great to be here. It is supposed to clear up and be a beautiful day. If you are making your way early, swing by the Fan building and the bleachers. I think there's a couple of seats available
1: just
0: in the bleachers.
1: Just a few.
0: You could squeeze in. Dave from Shakopee could make room for somebody next to him. And plenty of room. Seats aren't, they're probably a little wet, but we can deal with that. All right, let's get the big news out of the way because we're both Giant Wolves fans.
1: Yeah, for
0: and
1: sure.
0: I was filling in for Bump on Wednesday when the news broke. Thank you, Shams, for not holding that for another half hour.
1: Right.
0: It was about 6 o'clock on Wednesday, but... what was your initial impression? Because he's the guy we're all looking at like, he's the one guy left that if all of his other options fall through and now he wants $18 to $20 million, he's coming off a $24 million deal. Will he take pennies on the dollar with the opportunity? And boom, he lands here. I'm pretty amped about it.
1: I'm super amped about it. He was number one, I think, on every Wolves fan's wish list. It was one of those things where you already started to talk yourself out of it because you're like, this is a guy that's getting offered by the Lakers. He's getting pursued by all these other teams. He could make way more money. The Wolves only had the mid-level exception. They would have had to make some room for him. So we already started to be like, well, you know, Jaden could play at the four. And then you sign Jonathan Kuminga. He's the number one guy that everybody wanted. And it just takes this team to a whole nother level, I think. Honestly, the athleticism, the pace of play, everything is – his presence there is just going to be – so key, I think, for the Wolves' success.
0: I think he fits like a glove. I think the main thing is going to be between the ears. Like, is he going to understand that he's not the first, second, third option in February and March? Is he looking ahead to being a free agent again and averaging 12 points a game? Is he going to be happy with that? Is he going to go, I need to be more of a focal point to get my money? So I just hope he buys in and realizes, you know, if the numbers aren't there, if people see what he's contributing to a really good team, that's going to increase his value just as much as these stats on the stat sheet.
1: 100%. I think I saw someone on Twitter put it as Jonathan Kuminga on a prove-it deal is great, but Jonathan Kuminga trying to prove the deal might not be as great.
0: That's perfect.
1: But it sounds like I read Johnny Krasinski's article in The Athletic, and it sounds like everybody kind of emphasized that point. Like, Ant, in the recruitment process, Ant emphasized, like, we're going to be sharing the ball. Chris Finch, it's reported, emphasized a culture of accountability. So I think, because obviously this team is really young all of a sudden. It was already a really young team, and now we're really, really young. So that between the years has always kind of been the Wolves' Achilles heel. I think you could make that argument for the last several years. So that's going to be an even bigger key this year. But it seems like Ant, just everything we're hearing from the offseason so far, it seems like he's really kind of stepping up his role as a leader of this team after seeing how it kind of went off the rails in between the years last season.
0: 100%. Let's welcome in Double T, who's got a few minutes to join us before parental duties kick in. Trent, you and I have conversed a bit about the signing. I know you feel good about it. You know there are things we have to see and the role he has on this team. But good morning, and let us know what you think about the Wolves' newest addition.
2: Well, good morning to the two of you at the fair. I wish I could have joined you, but you know, I have other duties today. But I like the deal. I think what you and Max are talking about, you know, he's a perfect fit, you know, for the big three guys he's going to play with. And I think that's going to free up Rudy Gobert to be around the basket where he can receive some open passes and be a much more efficient finisher around the hoop. I think for Jonathan Kuminga, for myself, is that I like to see him adopt the mindset of a Horace Grant, a guy who I played with and played against for many years in the league. I think he brings some of the same attributes that he can learn to become a better defender, a better rebounder. I think he has the athleticism to do all of those things. And I think it's going to be up to Chris Finch, you know, to show him and not only convince him, but get him to understand where he can be a very valuable piece, you know, to this team going forward. Because, you know, there's a lot of things that he still can grow with as a player. And if you can get those things to all come together, this could be a jump shot. So also, he can get to the basket and finish. You know, if he, you know, becomes that, you know, that strong defender at that position with his athleticism, now he's going to allow the Wolves to get out on the fast break, you know, where I think they should be very good with these four guys who are young and athletic, who can get up and down the floor. And Chris Finch wants to play that way. He wants to play a much faster game, and now you have a power forward who can do that. But as you guys was talking about, you know, playing between the ears, you know, getting him to understand, you know, where his shots are going to come from with inside the offense, the things that we need for you to get better as a defensive player to help the overall game of this team is going to be very, very important. And I think Kuminga has all those tools in his toolbox to do those things.
1: Double T, with this move, where do you does this kind of raise the Wolves in the Western Conference rankings, do you think? I think most people kind of see it as OKC, San Antonio, and then probably the Wolves third. Or do you think this kind of raises them to maybe be in second or possibly first compared to some of the moves that OKC and San Antonio have made this season, offseason?
2: I think as the season moves along and the chemistry begins to flow and build, I could see them a top four team for sure in the Western Conference. Their style of play is going to be different than the past few years. They can play faster at that four position, more so than just a guy playing half-court basketball. So I think the transition game is going to open up, and it's going to force the opposition to have to defend them in a different way. And I believe that could play into the favor of the Wolves this season.
0: Double T, the roster is younger. It's more athletic. It's more enigmatic. By that, I mean you bring in LaMelo Ball, Jonathan Kuminga, a couple of guys that have had some issues, not necessarily either with coaches or with their roles or whether it's injuries. It just feels like you brought in some guys that have immense talent, and it's up to the coaching staff to figure out how to harness that and get the best out of them. So saying all of that, is this, in your mind, the most challenging offseason and lead up to a season for Chris Finch that he's had, putting into account the expectations, the fact that this team is spending in the luxury tax for another year. Ownership gave the green light to go above the minimum to bring Kuminga in. So there are a lot of expectations, a lot of pressure, and maybe some challenging personalities that if Finchie can figure out and push the right buttons and harness

0: saw that, we think the sky's the limit. But I think it's going to be a really difficult and an interesting task to watch for Finch and his staff.
1: Well, I think it's going to be different for him for the first time in the last two or three years, is because now he has a different team that he's going to coach. The personalities are different. You know, over the last two or three years, you know, we kept saying you just run it back, and then went to two Western Conference Finals, and they had the core of those players come back over the last two or three years. But now, I believe with LaMelo Ball, it's going to allow him to go back and play his natural position. When he got drafted by Charlotte, he was asked to do more offensively. But now with Anthony Edwards and Jaden McDaniel and his team, he can go back and be that natural point guard. I think he's the guy that's looking to pass first and shoot second. He's going to free up Jonathan Kuminga now for some open jump shots to make the game a little bit easier for him. And I see this personality of these players working well together, because they all four, I think, will bring something different to the table. And that's a good sign. And it's going to put Rudy Gobert, like I mentioned, in a good situation now where he can be more functional on the offensive end.
0: Double T, we'll let you go. I know you got duties down in Faribault today. Miss you out here at the fair. I know you're missing your mini donuts, my man. But Max will be with you next Saturday.
1: I miss him so badly.
0: I know you do. I can hear it in your voice. Thanks, Trent. Have a good weekend, my man.
1: All right, man. Talk to you guys later. Enjoy the fair.
0: Yep, thank you. Double T, checking in remotely down in Faribault, doing some dad work today. So it's me and Max. We're in the zone. Seats available at the grandstand, the shadow of the grandstand here at the KFAN building. We have lots to get to. The Vikings played last night in an unwatchable game. The Packers played, I think, the most watchable preseason game I've ever seen. I can't wait to dive into that. Oh, yeah. 42-38.
2: Oh, dang.
0: It was last second. Okay. Oh, it was... I can't get over it. I know it's preseason football, but I'm watching both games, and it was stark how different the two entertainment value between those two games were. But lots of football stuff. I always do my annual NFL predictions this week.
2: Oh, yeah.
0: So I'll share that with you and let you make fun of my thoughts on who I think is going to make the postseason and get to the Super Bowl. But if you're on your way to the fair, come by, say hello. It's Max Fuller, Dave Sinekin. We're in the zone, and we're just getting rolling at the great Minnesota get-together.
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0: May. And we got football on our minds. We got a Gopher game this week.
1: Oh, yeah.
0: Was it Thursday night?
1: I think so.
0: We got Gopher game, and we are just T-minus, what, 15 days from Packers at Vikings week one?
1: Right around the corner, dog.
0: It just hits us. It just hits so fast all of a sudden. We've been waiting for months, and then suddenly we get to the fair, and you're like, all right.
1: It's here.
0: It's here. The Viking game was virtually unwatchable.
1: Yeah.
0: The highlight was absolutely the third quarter with Kevin O'Connell on the mic for the whole quarter.
1: Yeah, that's the I mean, that's the best part of the preseason in general. It's, we can get Justin Jefferson joining PA and
0: yes.
1: Pete and Ben, and then we had Josh Metellus,
0: yes.
1: Nolan Teasley, and now KOC.
0: KOC in the third quarter, Aaron Jones in the fourth quarter. And, I mean, O'Connell is so good at knowing that he's talking to the fans and really providing some really good instructive stuff about why they're doing what they're doing, what he's looking for in particular, and just getting those live reactions, right? When there's a penalty and he's just so disgusted, but he knows he's talking to the boys and he's got to watch his language. I had the laptop on my lap with the Packer game and I had the Vikings on the big screen and, you know, I had both volumes up. I mean, what a rube, right?
1: Right.
0: The third preseason week, with the Vikings had 34 guys out of uniform. The Packers had 37 guys that didn't dress. So you barely know anybody who's out there. But I was locked into both games, and
1: that's how you know we're psychopaths.
0: Totally,
1: not just one preseason game, but two.
0: Two at the same time.
1: Give me all of them.
0: Volume on both. I'm trying to listen to both. The highlight of Green Bay's game is always the fact that this was the only home game Green Bay had, so it was the only time we got to hear Kevin Harlan. Calling the game because, you know, when you're watching a preseason game, it's out of market, you get the home team announcers, right? So the first two games I watched, I had to listen to the Pittsburgh guys and the Denver guys. Last night, it's Kevin Harlan and John Kuhn. And
1: what a treat.
0: That's as good as it gets.
1: Oh, yeah,
0: so,
1: for sure.
0: It

0: It was hard for me to turn that volume down. But, you know, PA and the boys are always entertaining, and then they get KOC for a whole quarter. And then Aaron Jones also equally interesting in the fourth quarter. So it made what was really an ugly game to watch much more palatable. One touchdown in three games for your Vikings.
1: Yeah.
0: Not to say anything, but something called Keyshawn Johnson had two touchdowns for the Packers in the final 3 minutes of the game yesterday. So a little more offense coming from that that side. But
1: and even the one touchdown, it took a miraculous Miles Price one-handed
0: exactly
1: grab, to score that touchdown.
0: I feel like they could have had a couple last week. There were some open receivers in the red zone.
1: Yeah.
0: Miles Price is still standing there going, wait a minute.
1: Right.
0: What are you doing? Let's talk about that for a second. The plan was for McCarthy to play the first half, we read this morning, and the ankle ligament was not feeling good. They kept him out. Carson Wentz starts, plays for, what did he play for, a quarter?
1: Yeah,
0: maybe?
1: Not too long.
0: And then Max Brosmer wiped up the last three quarters. I want to talk about all three of those guys, but what do you think the chances are? Is, you know, cuts tomorrow,
1: yeah,
0: right? What are the chances that Kyler Murray and Carson Wentz are the only quarterbacks on the roster when they submit the 53-man roster?
1: I think it's not zero. I mean,
0: I don't either.
1: I don't think it's zero because Max Brosmer hasn't necessarily wowed anybody with his play throughout the preseason.
0: Love the kid.
1: Yeah,
0: Sky Uma.
1: We're all rooting for him, you know, and everybody says he's great at processing the game and all that stuff. We're just not seeing, like, the intangibles are there, but we need to also see the tangibles.
0: You have to be tangibles.
1: Yeah.
0: Gotta have some tangibles.
1: So, and then with J.J. McCarthy, obviously, I mean, possible trade. Some people speculate, I think Mike Florio earlier this week speculated that he would straight up get cut. I can't necessarily see that happening.
0: Yeah.
1: But it's hard to make the case for J.J. McCarthy being anything more than QB3 on this roster. Even if you don't know X's and O's, just watching, just visually seeing Carson Wentz out there and the command that he has over the offense compared to J.J. McCarthy is a night and day difference. Yeah. Last week, he had, 81 yards, and 50 of them came from that one play, which was more about Ty Felton going up and getting that ball than J.J. McCarthy.
0: Because the ball was underthrown.
1: Yeah, exactly.
0: Yeah.
1: Making a great throw, and then obviously the two, fastball, Nolan Ryan-esque fastball, Mizorowski-esque fastballs in the back of the end zone that he had a chance to score. So he just has been – it's the same thing every time with J.J. McCarthy. Me and Ron Johnson talked about it on Fanline. It's like when you're playing a video game and you get stuck on the same boss every single time. Ron Johnson said basically that J.J. McCarthy is Glass Joe, apparently, from the Mike Tyson's Punch-Out, because every time it's the same problems. It's – he doesn't know how to put touch on the ball. You know, he gets happy feet and starts seeing ghosts in the pockets. Then the injuries come up. It's the same exact problems every single time. Every time he takes one step forward, there's two steps back. So we're not necessarily seeing the consistent progress. Even if he didn't beat Kyler Murray in for QB1, we still would like to see some progress, some evolution, some things where we go, okay, maybe this kid's getting it. But I don't think, in all fairness, that you can say that about what we're seeing from J.J. McCarthy.
0: Yeah, I mean, look, do quarterbacks drafted 10th overall typically get released two seasons later? No. But different front office, right? There's the front office now owes nothing to J.J. McCarthy. It's not a great look. I don't think they'll release him. I think I'd be surprised if they did. But all it takes, obviously, is one team to say, I'll give you a 7th rounder, or one of those, you give us a 6, we'll give you a 7, one of those trades. Like Jim Harbaugh, right, who loved him in Michigan.
1: Yeah.
0: Maybe he has a practice squad spot available and says, we'll try to develop him and see if we can get something. Otherwise, I don't see it, and I don't see how this team moves forward with that dynamic. Because everything we've read since they got together, Murray and McCarthy, is that, they didn't really jive too well. Like, you know, they understand they're in competition. A lot of that happens all the time. But usually here, there's a healthy respect, blah, blah, blah. We didn't hear any of that. It's like, he's over there, and I'm over here.
1: Yeah.
0: You know, so if there is any friction in that quarterback room, I don't know if there is. But if there is, there's no reason to keep it here if you don't really believe he's going to contribute. If Kyler Murray gets hurt, let me rephrase that. When Kyler Murray gets hurt, Carson Wentz is a very capable guy. You know he can step in and direct the offense. With J.J., it's just you cross your fingers and say maybe things will click. And maybe we'll see something, and best case scenario, now he has some trade value because he showed, and I think that was one reason they wanted him to play for a half, right?
1: Right.
0: Show everyone that maybe someone sees something there. So, I'm going to be really interested when those rosters are submitted to see if McCarthy's on it, because If I'm pulling up to the cash window in Vegas and I can say JJ on the 53 or not, I'll take the odds and say no. I think there's a good chance they decide to go in another direction.
1: I do as well. And just like you mentioned, that it kind of creates a toxic environment in that locker room. And there's so much noise around JJ McCarthy. Even if he is QB3, there's going to be, you know, reporters, analysts, significant part of the fan base that's going to be calling for JJ McCarthy to possibly get in the game. Or anytime right. Kyler Murray, we see this all the time when there's a backup QB that has a little bit of fandom around. And, Kyler will throw an interception and people immediately be texting the text line, calling into fan line saying, put JJ McCarthy in. He's no better than JJ McCarthy. There's just so much noise around him that it might be best for the team and JJ McCarthy, the person, to just start anew somewhere else. Because somebody else will pick him up. I'm sure he has some type of trade value. It's not a lot, but I'm sure somebody else will pick him up and try to take a flyer on him. And I know some people have made the case, like, we're never going to fully know what we have with JJ because he's only played, 10 games in the regular season right. like that? 6 games? But what's best for JJ? Yeah, would it be best if we let him ride it out and see what's up and try to progress as a quarterback in real NFL games and real NFL action? Yes, but that's not what's best for the team. You got Kevin O'Connell, whose seat isn't hot, but might be a little lukewarm.
0: It's starting to warm a little.
1: Yeah, it might be a little lukewarm.
0: Not too many coaches go 5 years and don't win a playoff game and feel real secure about themselves.
1: Exactly. And obviously Justin Jefferson is in the prime of his career. You have a team that can win now in an NFC that's wide open. In an NFL that's wide open right now. It feels like you could make a case for any team making their way to the Super Bowl. So you want to try to capitalize on that. And J.J. McCarthy just is not the guy for that. So you got to take the chance on Kyler Murray. There's a higher ceiling. Same floor, basically, I think. But higher ceiling with Kyler Murray, who could really crack open this offense.
0: Yeah, I think you nailed it because not only the KOC side of it, but the Jefferson thing's huge, right? I mean, he's, by all accounts, been the anti-wide receiver one as far as not barking about the lack of opportunities. A year ago, you ask anybody who's the best receiver in football, it's Justin Jefferson. Nobody even blinks an eye. Now you ask the question, he's not mentioned. It has nothing to do with him. It's obviously his quarterback situation. At some point at 27, if he doesn't see capable quarterback play, any human being would say, I'm in my prime. Get me somewhere where there's a capable arm that's going to get me the football. So I think they realize they can't afford to let JJ just go out and knock off the training wheels when you have a Justin Jefferson. And you add Addison, you add Jennings. Hawkinson's trying to revive his career. I mean, you've got, you know, as good a pass-catching group as anybody has. And the fact that the quarterback position's so unsettled makes things really dicey. So, yeah, it feels like it's Kyler Murray's show with Wentz as the backup, and we'll see what they do beyond that. Max, you know, your namesake, we love him. He's not an NFL quarterback.
1: No.
0: He's just not. And I don't think he'll even – I'd be surprised even if he lands on the practice squad. I just don't see it. I feel like – I mean, just a Green Bay's third guy, Kyle McCord. He started at Ohio State, goes to Syracuse, breaks all the records. He's looked so capable. Like, Green Bay, I think, would love to just throw him on the practice squad. You know, a team like Minnesota, if they decide to cut the two guys, McCord is infinitely better right now than the other two guys Minnesota has. Last night, 22 for 35 for 226, 4 touchdowns, no picks, 119 passing rating. Again, backups, right. But, you know, he's got backup line in front of him, backup receivers. He just looks the part and, you know, delivered a last-second touchdown pass as well to win the game. So, you know, there's a guy that – my point is that's one guy. There's probably 5 or 6 quarterbacks just like that I haven't seen who are on that roster bubble that very well could slide into the QB3 role here and maybe have a higher ceiling than the guys that are already here.
1: And that's just all you're looking for is a guy that's going to have command of the offense. When you're I'm like QB 73 on the fan roster. My job is just to not burn the building down when I'm on the mic. That's basically your job as QB3, as the practice squad QB. Just don't burn the building down. Just don't cause more problems than the offense already is going to have having a QB3 in. And that's what we saw with JJ McCarthy time and time again, is just a lack of command of the offense, a lack of understanding. He doesn't look like an NFL quarterback, and that's the same thing we're kind of seeing out of Max Brosmer as well. Again, everybody says he's got, you know, elite processing of the game and all that stuff. Maybe he has a future as a coach or a coordinator someday, but it doesn't look like he's going to find a way on this roster. Practice squad at best.
0: You may be number 73, but you got that little arrow pointing up. You're moving up quick.
1: On the way up.
0: Yeah, you're moving up quick, my man. There's no doubt. Let's pause here. Plenty more football talk today. That's it's on our mind. We are getting closer and closer to the NFL season, just 2 weeks away. Welcome your input via the Bradshaw and Bryan KFAN text line, 64686. We'll continue to talk Vikings. We'll talk some Pat. And we're hanging out at the Great Minnesota Get-Together. It's In the Zone on The Fan.
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0: All right, we're back. It's In the Zone, live from the Minnesota State Fair. Live programming at the fair today. We are here till 10. Fantasy Football World will be live at the fair following us both today and next Saturday as well. Charge and the boys getting you set for your fantasy drafts. I'm sure they're all starting to happen, right, this coming week. And then with the Wednesday night game, you really have to make sure you get it done earlier than usual this year. They'll be here following us today at 10 o'clock. Max Fuller filling in for Double T today. Very pleased. Yo. Happy to have you here, my man.
1: Oh, thanks for having me.
0: This is fun.
1: It's an honor, always.
0: It's just fun to chat because we vibe along the same stuff, hoops and football. And we opened up with the Jonathan Kuminga story, which broke in the middle of the week. And I don't think it's official yet because the Wolves have to do some salary massaging.
1: Traded Josh Green last night.
0: Did they?
1: Yeah.
0: Oh, I didn't see that. Yeah. I was just going to say that today was kind of the deadline that they had to do something about. They found a trade partner. How did I miss this?
1: I think it was Utah. They traded Josh Green and some cash to Utah, I believe. Let me double check on that. Something named Cody Williams and John Conchar to the Timberwolves for Josh Green.
0: Not John Konkak, the former big man. All right, well, those guys will likely get cut, I'm assuming.
1: Yeah, for sure.
0: Look, he's a nice player, Josh Green. He's got some potential, and I think he might have carved out a role. I think he went to Paris with the team like a week ago.
1: Yeah, so free trip to Paris.
0: Free trip
1: him.
0: To Paris, right?
1: I think we all kind of knew, and he probably knew in the back of his head, that there's a significant chance that he wasn't going to be a part of this team by the opening day.
0: Yeah. So that that clears the way for the Jonathan Kuminga signing. It keeps the Wolves under the second apron. And we chatted with Double T in the opening segment, who has some parental duties today. That's why he couldn't be here. But he weighed in. And like us, he's excited about the opportunity because, frankly, with training camp opening in less than a month, there were no real other startable options out there on the street.
1: No.
0: Barring a deal, right, where you trade maybe Dante or someone is willing to take Josh Green and give you some suitable power forward type player. And I don't know that Kuminga's a prototypical power forward. He's 6'7". He's a bit undersized. He's not a Nas replacement. He's not a three-point shooter, but infinitely more athletic. And the finishing is spectacular.
1: The slashing is his ability to get to the rim. I mean, we saw, I think, the best stretch of his career was when the Warriors played against the Wolves in the playoffs a couple of years ago. He killed the Wolves. He was averaging 20 points, above 50% field goal percentage. He absolutely killed the Wolves. He's a guy that can go out there and get his own bucket, athletic, can keep up with other fours defensively. And then with LaMelo Ball, I would imagine that pace is going to be a huge thing for this team because the ghosts of Devin Vassell and the San Antonio Spurs are still haunting them because they got literally ran out of the gym in that second round in the playoffs last year, and that's something they got to change. So I'd imagine with a new, more youthful, more athletic starting five, that pace of play is going to be huge, and Jonathan Kuminga is going to benefit tremendously from having Ant and LaMelo Ball dishing him around.
0: Agree. Look, we all want to see this team go as deep as possible, right? Yeah. Obviously, the end goal is to win a title, but as I always said, all those, like a Packer analogy, if I may, 30 years of Favre and Rodgers only netted two Super Bowls, but it also netted 30 years of every Sunday you've got one of the most entertaining and best quarterbacks to watch for 3 hours. And that's just, it's priceless. And I kind of feel that way about the Wolves this year. Like, I think there's a chance they could unseat one of those teams and be in the Western Conference Finals again if they can stay healthy. But bottom line, from when's the first game? Late October?
1: Late October.
0: From late October till the end of April, we're going to watch perhaps the most entertaining team on the planet 82 times. It's going to be such a fun watch night in, night out. Thinking back to last season where there were some ugly offensive games where everything just stops and there's Randall dribbling and Ant's trying to figure out what to do with the ball. I feel like it's going to be almost like a ballet watching these guys have some fun. And as long as Finchie unleashes the offense and just says, look, we have to roll with what they do best, and that's let them cook, go up and down the court. I think it's the most watchable team in the NBA. I just feel like Wolves fans know that they've got 82 nights of who knows what could happen coming.
1: Right. And they're going to be, like, as people like to, hoop watchers like to say, the league pass team. You're the team that you watch, even though it's not your team. They're going to be the kids' favorite team because if you were growing up, who wouldn't be your favorite player besides Anthony Edwards and LaMelo Ball? And, there were some unwatchable basketball last year. I mean, we always joked about it that the Wolves starting four watched Anthony Edwards play just like we did, you know. But this is, I think this is going to be, with a true blue point guard like LaMelo Ball, this is going to be poetry in motion, man, with all these different pieces, all these different guys that can get to the cup. I mean, it's just Jaden McDaniels is going to have an increased role. There's no Julius Randle vortex kind of just sucking up possession there in the middle of the court. I just think this team is going to be, it's going to be so much fun to watch. Not just a successful team. This ain't going to be, you know, 2003, 2004 Detroit Pistons basketball, you know, hard-nosed defense, you know, low-scoring game. This is going to be up and down, fast-paced, dunks everywhere. It's just going to, it's going to be fireworks.
0: Yeah, I mean, we know the starting five is electric. And what I think is also kind of fun is you look at the bench, and it might be a little less proven, but we know what Ayo Dosunmu can do,
1: yeah,
0: and in now a true six-man role. We think we know what T.J. Shannon can do when he stepped up when he had to, and we can talk about, does he need the ball in his hands when he's on the court?
1: Right.
0: Maybe he's the guy with the ball, not Ayo. I mean, we'll figure that out. And then there's Berenguer, who, by all accounts, they put as untradeable as Ant almost. So they must really believe that this kid has a chance to step up. And again, he fits the style of play they want to play. Unlike Rudy, he wants to get up and down the court.
1: Right.
0: So I just feel like even beyond the starting five, you go to 6, 7, 8, 9, and I'm really intrigued almost by what each of those guys can do and maybe a new and improved role with this team in this next season.
1: 100%, and all the different lineup configurations that Chris Finch is going to, and we know he's notorious for having a short leash, but all the different lineup configurations that he's going to have a chance to play with. And yeah, Berenguer not only lit it up in summer league, but apparently at different times he was playing the four as well. So we could possibly have some big lineups with maybe him and Rudy in at the same time. Obviously, we talked about Jonathan Kuminga is not the traditional power forward, so we're going to trend towards small ball in general. But I mean, having Ayo out there with LaMelo, having TJ and LaMelo out there at the same time, I mean, there's some really exciting combinations for this team. And I think we got some sneaky depth going on coming off that bench.
0: Yeah, and I'm even intrigued by what Trey Lyles might still
1: right?
0: have left, right? He played in Europe, but he was shooting better than 40% from three. That's a talent this team could use, right? With no Dante for most, if not all, of the season. And if Lyles can come in for 10, 12 minutes and knock down a couple threes, that's another role player that is new to the team that we don't really know what he's got yet. But he's been a functional player in this league and has a chance now to be on a really good team and be a rotation guy. We'll see if he does crack that rotation, but I think his skill set gives him a chance.
1: Yeah, we still got Jalen Clark hanging out there
0: Bones.
1: That could make an impact. Bones is back for another year, and then on the off chance that we do get Dante sometime, obviously, later in the season.
0: Yeah.
1: I mean, this could be one of the best bench units in the NBA.
0: Yeah, I can't wait.
1: Oh, my God, it's going to be so much fun.
0: I mean, we still do have basketball to watch. I want to give the Lynx some love, too. They've got one more game before the big pause for the FIBA tournament, and they're coming off maybe their toughest show into the year against Golden State. Where they only scored 66 points, and that defense was just crushed the Lynx. And it was really the first time, and I think I've watched virtually every game this year, that Olivia Miles looked every bit like a rookie. And look, that's a team that had lost 9 straight times to the Lynx, most recently like 5 days before the game.
1: Right.
0: You knew that they were going to come in wanting it more, which is one of those cliches like, well, they want it more. But they had more to play for. They knew they'd been embarrassed by this team, and they played like it. And, you know, sometimes that another cliche, you know, it's good to get an L to sort of knock you down. I'm not concerned about the Lynx after that game. They didn't have Courtney Williams. Olivia was frustrated, tried to do too much. Fee wasn't feeling it. But this team is still the best in the WNBA. It's by far the favorite to claim a title. They play Atlanta tomorrow. And then they're off for like 3 weeks.
1: Yeah.
0: Such an odd deal. And, you know,
1: like right before the playoffs.
0: Right.
1: Too,
0: you get like 5 games left after the break.
1: Right.
0: So are you in the camp of, you know, look, Olivia could use a break. She's a rookie. This whole team could use a break. I think there's a few players playing in this tournament. Nafisa Collier with Team USA. And I think Dork is playing somewhere. And Bibby maybe. Some of the other bench players. But for the most part, this team's going to get a chance to reset, reboot, rest up, which is great. But it's also like, they're like 31-8. Like, let's keep the train running. Like, I'm really curious. Like, nobody knows in September 18th when they come back if they can just pick it right back up. But it's just an interesting component to this season.
1: Yeah, that's kind of how I was feeling, too, is like I kind of wanted to keep flowing. I mean, they're playing so well, but this is such a mature team. And like you said, it was just very uncharacteristic the other night, Olivia getting frustrated, the offense not clicking, the defense not necessarily being. I know that's something that Cheryl has harped about, but that's kind of like But, you know, what can you really complain about? They're top three in every single conceivable category. They're significantly, you know, by far the best team in the WNBA. But this is such a mature team that I have faith in them that after this three-week break, they'll be able to pick it right back up. And you know, the game the other night also, as mature as this team is, they're human at the same time. I think they locked up the number one seed now. They're all good. Like, they're secure for the playoffs.
0: I think they have to get one more win.
1: Okay, one more win.
0: They could have locked it up with a win.
1: Okay. But they know that they basically are the number one seed at this point. They know that they're better than pretty much every team in the WNBA, and they're human. That's going to seep into your mind a little bit, but this is such a mature team overall, and I think Cheryl's going to have them prepared and ready to go after this FIBA break.
0: This coaching staff's been through it a little bit. I think she'll figure out, and the fact that Cheryl's not coaching, right, so she'll have time to kind of reboot herself as well. We haven't sat down and chatted much about this team, but I, like most Lynx fans, I can't get enough of Olivia Miles.
1: She's the best.
0: What she has accomplished in her first season, and I think back pre-draft to, I think a lot of Lynx fans thought they were going to go big with that second pick because there was kind of like, who's going to play center for this team? And there were a couple bigs that were thought of to be top 10 talents. And then they take the point guard, which, you know, we all know they haven't had a real point guard since Lindsey Whalen.
1: Right.
0: They didn't know much about Olivia Miles, just that Notre Dame, then she goes to Texas Christian or Texas Tech, wherever she was. So I'm casual enough women's basketball watcher to have, did not really know her game. And it's so fun when sports just plops a talent into your lap where you don't have the history, you have no idea what to expect, and you're blown away. And I've been blown away, like everybody has, by her, just her mature demeanor and how she seems to play at a different speed. Like, the game is not too fast for her. It's like she's playing chess, and everybody else on the court is not, whether it's checkers, backgammon, pick your game. She's appointment watch TV, and I'm so happy the Lynx found her and put her into this situation, and she's taken it. And shown what she can do with the talent around her. It's really been quite a story.
1: I mean, she is the show, the fro, whatever the nickname.
0: The spectacle.
1: Whatever nickname you want to give her, she lives up to the name on the tin. I mean, like we were just talking about with the Timberwolves, it's not just winning basketball. It's exciting, fun basketball. And to me, I 100% get the case for Asia being the MVP, but and my definition and the typical definition is the best player on the best team, and Olivia Miles has been that. She stepped right in, and I just love her

0: gets off, basically.
1: Yeah, basically.
0: And she's fantastic,
1: of course,
0: obviously. But I think there's kind of a groundswell. Like, look what she's done to a team that many thought would be middle of the pack this year. They lose those free agent defections. Nafisa Collier's going to miss. Well, we didn't think it'd be as much as it was, more than half the season. Yet, here's this precocious rookie coming in saying, yeah, no sweat, I got this. I'll make Kaylin McBride look like an all-star again. And I'll let Courtney go to her usual role, and we'll let Natasha Howard come in and pick up the slack while Fee's gone. I mean, it's just been amazing what she's done to take control of this team. And you talk about the flashy style, which is what attracts a lot of fans. You wouldn't necessarily think Cheryl Reed would be okay with that, right? Because that's not her style. But I think she sees the big picture, like, yeah, maybe she tried to do a little too much against the Valkyries and tried to make the extra pass, and that's going to get you in trouble a little bit. But that's offset by everything else she does correctly 9 times out of 10. And I'm guessing Cheryl Reeve sometimes, in the back of her throat, wants to say something, right? Because it just goes against her style. But she knows what she's got here.
1: She knows she's got to let Olivia cook sometimes.
0: Absolutely.
1: And also, if you see Olivia in interviews and off the court, she's almost the exact – it's almost like a Clark Kent Superman kind of situation, because she's so mature, so thoughtful, so advanced for her age and her position being a rookie in the WNBA. I mean, you hear her big up her teammates all the time, and just kind of – she's such a – leader of this team, not just on the court with her production, but off the court with her actions as well. So I think Cheryl kind of understands the balance of that, and that for Olivia to be Olivia, you got to let her be Olivia on the court, the flashy, the show, the frill, the spectacle.
0: they'll play their final game before the break tomorrow afternoon down in Atlanta. Then they're off till September 18th. So we'll watch with anticipation what this team does when it comes back after the long break. Quickly before we go to break. On the Twins, a loss last night to the White Sox, 7-4. Remember when they swept the Braves?
1: I know, right?
0: God, it feels like only yesterday, does it not?
1: It feels like a year ago at the same time.
0: 1-6 since sweeping the Braves. They're now 8-16 this month.
1: Man.
0: I think I saw a Gleeman tweet. Their playoff chances have now gone below 10%.
1: Yikes.
0: Where, you know what, a week, 10 days ago, it was
1: they
0: like...
1: They had sole possession.
0: They were in it.
1: Oh, yeah.
0: So, very disappointed. The only maybe... bright spot was finally the call-up of Walker Jenkins, the prospect. He debuts 1-for-2, took a walk, and what I was told was a great at-bat, but got his first major league hit.
1: Yeah.
0: And Manning center field with Buxton on the shelf. I don't know if you heard that. Buxton's hurt. Oh, did you hear that?
1: Surprise.
0: I know.
1: What?
0: I hate to just throw that at you without preparing you. But
1: that is so uncharacteristic.
0: I'm glad you're sitting down when I said it.
1: I am, too. I might need 2 chairs.
0: But nice to give the 21-year-old a chance. Finally, I know Twins fans have been clamoring. What are you doing? Like, throw him up here. He's knocking out of the park in St. Paul. Let's see what he can do.
1: I think that was kind of the selling point of the season at the beginning of the season, right? It's like, well, at least we'll get to see the young guys get in and see what they got at some point. And then there was a brief little period there where we had some hope, and now it's back to, well, at least Kalen Culpepper's in and at least Walker Jenkins is in. And I guess if there is a silver lining for that less than 10% is that the fact that they pretty much only play AL Central teams for the rest of the month.
0: Yeah.
1: So if they go on some crazy tear, possibly, which the Twins probably, this season's Twins probably will do, they'll go on some tear, they'll get really close to getting that wild card spot, and then they'll break our hearts like they tend to do. But yeah, it's been a pretty much post-trade deadline.
0: Yeah.
1: The team go, you know, the fans beg the Polets to go all in, actually be buyers this year. They are buyers, and then pretty much the ride has been nothing but down ever since then.
0: But as you said, at least there's another Culpepper to cheer for.
1: Exactly.
0: In this market,
1: right?
0: There's something there. We love the name. It's been a rough couple of weeks for your Twins. All right, let's take a top of the hour pause. Second hour in the zone devoted to the National Football League. We'll talk more about the Vikings' performance last night. Packer game, I know you don't want to hear too much, but it was the most entertaining preseason game I have ever watched. Which I did not see coming. And we're going to dive into the NFC North, how we see it breaking down. I'll give you all of my playoff predictions, in hour number two as well. So stick around. It's In the Zone, live from the Minnesota State Fair.
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0: 10:03, we're back. It's hour number two in the zone, live for the Minnesota State Fair, where the rain has stopped. Crowds, I mean, it's hard to tell where we're sitting, what the crowds are like, but yeah. Coming in at 7:30, the crowds were pretty robust, in the rain even.
1: We both thought that we were going to beat the traffic. That was not necessarily
0: not the case. It's impossible.
1: Yeah.
0: It is impossible, but you have to just be patient. You'll get you'll make your way in, but nice crowds already. I think things are going to clear up. Should be a beautiful day out here at the fair. We're here till 10. Fantasy Football World live from this very spot follows us both today and next Saturday, as well as fantasy football season is in high gear. Are you a fantasy guy?
1: Oh, yeah. No, I had to, you know, I was just smoking my friends year after year after year. So they stopped throwing money in. But we still, oh, okay. We're getting the gang back together this year. I took last year off. Everybody needed
0: a little reset.
1: Yeah, yep. You know, butts were sore after putting belts to behinds for years now. Mm-hmm. But we're getting back into it this year. So I'm definitely going to have to tune into Fantasy Football World and get some tips.
0: It's must listening. I actually listened a bit on the way in because it's available on the iHeart app. My first season playing fantasy football was, I'm going to date myself here, 1983.
1: That's insane. Yeah. I didn't know it was a thing back then. How did it work?
0: Well, I'll get to that. I'm in a league now with my cousin who's from here, from St. Paul, and for them it's their 46th year. And they've got some funky rules they've never changed.
1: Crazy, man.
0: But yeah, 83, I'm in college. I'm like a junior. And, you know, back then and for years, you had to call the commissioner on Sunday mornings by 9 o'clock with your lineup. And for years, I was the commissioner.
1: Yeah.
0: And I had to be home, you know, until 9 or 10, waiting for all the calls to come in to write down everybody's lineup. And then, you know, you waited till the newspaper came out Tuesday morning to see the Monday night box score.
1: Okay,
0: which then allowed you to finish up the scoring,
1: right.
0: Print out everybody's stats, and mail them to everybody. I'm not kidding you.
1: Oh, my God.
0: Every week we mailed these stats because nobody knew.
1: That's such dedication.
0: There's no internet. There's nothing. So for years it was mailing. And then when the fax took over, I was like, we can fax things to people. Oh, it was just it was like a new day. So, yeah.
1: Do you remember all these years you've been playing? Is there like one particular player in one particular year that just like sticks with you that you're like, this was the year? This was like, I would imagine if you had LT when he scored 32 touchdowns or something like that.
0: Emmitt
1: like,
0: Smith for a number of years.
1: Yeah, yeah.
0: I always told the story. The first year, the guy who drafted Dan Marino late won the league.
1: Nobody knew
0: Dan Marino. I mean, he was a first-round pick, but he was drafted in fantasy way down because, and he ends up becoming this stud. They go to the Super Bowl.
1: Yeah.
0: So first year, it was that, you can find a sleeper quarterback late.
1: Right.
0: That was back in the day where you had to – I mean, I remember going down. We didn't have Shinders in Milwaukee, but that kind of a place to try to get intel on other teams.
1: Yeah, by seeing magazines
0: and even newspapers from
1: –
0: like, here's the Philadelphia Inquirer from 3 days ago. Let me see what's happening with their depth chart at running back in the preseason. We had no way to know. So, those were – if I had only – now, I was addicted back then, but I didn't see it becoming this.
1: Yeah.
0: When I first started – I was in a league with half of us were from Milwaukee and half were from Chicago. Mm-hmm. And we would meet halfway in Kenosha. And for years, we'd go to the Brat Stop, which is, this legendary bar, have beer and brats. And we rented a hotel conference room across the street in Kenosha to hold the draft.
1: That's so amazing.
0: In the mid-80s. And for years, that's what we did. And we thought we were just kind of alone on an island. But we couldn't get enough of it.
1: Nerdy at the time.
0: Total nerdy and just totally obsessed with it.
1: Yeah.
0: And so now I understand as my kids grew up, especially Jackson, my eldest, who was in seven leagues when he was 12,
1: Do it right off the phone.
0: It's an entirely different world.
1: Can I ask one more question?
0: You could ask 12 more questions, man. It's August.
1: How much has it changed over the, what do you think is the biggest change when it comes to drafting or when it comes to fantasy? Obviously outside of the technology and the ease of it, in terms of the drafting and the structure of your lineup itself, what do you think is the biggest change?
0: Well, what comes to mind is just having all the information at your fingertips now. Like instantly being able to tell, going to any team's bit of news, following their beat reporters and finding out who's moving up, who's moving down. Just everybody having all that information.
1: Right.
0: And being able to just click a button and print out a cheat sheet and just follow along for those that don't follow football. And back then, you just took such pride in making your own list of how you rank everybody. And I think even folks that are really into it like me, I'm going to take a cheat sheet along to have names in front of me.
1: Of course.
0: But I've got little arrows up and down that I write. These are the guys I like better than this guy does,
1: right,
0: or worse than this guy does. So just the access to information that was before, it was how studious do you want to be? How much do you want it? How much time do you want to spend at the library or wherever reading up about these other teams? Because that's the only place you got information. Yeah. So I just think, and you know, Charge coming up with his CHOP format, these new formats, Dynasty, all that stuff, Empire League, none of that was a thing, you know, until, what, the last 10, 20 years.
1: Right.
0: So the way it's spun off into other fun games is great. And now daily, you know, you can play the daily game and just submit a lineup, and you don't need to find 12 friends and all that. So, no, it's that time of year, and my drafts are starting up. It's great.
1: I wonder if there's still people out there that do it the old-fashioned way, do it the old, you know, non-digital way. There's got to be some, like...
0: old-timers.
1: Yeah, some
0: like,
1: old,
0: we refuse
1: some OGs,
0: to submit to technology.
1: Yeah.
0: Yeah, no, it's a blast. Those awesome. Boys will be those boys will be following us at 10. I'm sure Charch will have his cheat sheet to pass along. And for my money, Charch and his boys have the best fantasy show available.
1: Easily.
0: I mean, you go on to, you know, your favorite podcasting service, you maybe sample somebody else. They've spoiled me to any. I can't listen to anybody else. They don't give you the real information these guys do, where they're checking out every team and they're giving you the stuff you want to hear, not just the, you know, the big names that everybody's talking about. So
1: right.
0: I think they do a great job at really giving you an edge if you're listening to them.
1: No, I think we all of us fantasy football world listeners out there, and right before a draft, you try to like take in a little bit more. Like, all right, I'm going to try this other podcast, and then it's like, these guys don't do as much research as Charge. Mm-hmm. These guys aren't as in depth as Charge and the fantasy football world guys. And so they do spoil us. We have a wealth of information live on our airwaves every single week. And it's
0: when
1: awesome.
0: When I first started at the Fan in the mid '90s, you know, one of the most popular shows was the Sunday night fantasy show with John Commissioner Habermeyer, who would basically just read the box score of stats, because you had no way of knowing how everybody did, because there's no internet. And that Sunday night on the Fan, you could hear, all right, let's roll out the Lions-Bears game, you know, and you know, Chicago running back Walter Payton had 12 carries for 73 yards, and you're like frantically writing it down because you didn't know how they did. So there was such an appetite even back then, and the Fan always understood the popularity of this format and this game, going all the way back to even as Charch was coming out of the embryonic stages of fantasy football when he started probably in the late 80s. So stay tuned for those boys.
1: I love it.
0: Vikings played last night. It was not pretty. 34-6. One touchdown scored now in all three preseason games. It's over. The brain trust is now sitting down trying to figure out the initial 53-man roster, and as Max and I kind of bounced around in our opening segment, real curious to see what they do with the quarterback position. I think we both assume Carson Wentz will be number two on the depth chart.
1: Yeah,
0: I mean, if you're a serious team about this Vikings team, could absolutely win the North. I think
1: any of these four teams
0: could win the North. But this is the one question mark for the Vikings is how does Kyler fit in? And if he can't stay healthy, who's going to hold it down? And I think the staff has to feel like Carson Wentz is the guy to hold it down if it comes to that. What's your level of enthusiasm for Kyler Murray on this offense? What's your realistic expectations with Kyler running this offense?
1: I honestly think that this could be a top 10. I think it should be a top 10 offense in the NFL in terms of the passing game and the, you know, increased emphasis on the run game this season as well. I know that's kind of, Brett last week beautifully called it the boy that cries run game, because that's kind of something we talk about every offseason leading into the regular season, is that this team needs to emphasize running the ball more. But I think just with the dual running back action that we got, we kind of got, you know, a little bit of thunder, a little bit of lightning, and healthy offensive line now. You got guys like Josh Oliver, who's a great pass blocker. Obviously, Max Bredesen, who sounds like me and Brett only could create one player on Madden, and we had to share it together. But Max Bredesen has been awesome, and he's pretty much been inserted right into that starting lineup.
2: New name for worst case scenario.
1: Yeah, Max Bredesen. We're going to have to rebrand here soon. We're definitely going to have to cop a jersey as well, Brett. But I think that is also going to help open up the pass game. And Kyler Murray is a guy that I know he's dealt with a lot of different injuries, and he's had some subpar teams with the Cardinals. But when you give him the requisite weapons, this is a guy that when he's healthy, I mean, there's times there's stretches he looked like he could be in MVP conversations during his time with the Cardinals, and he played a lot more under center than I think most people would think. I think a lot of people have been, you know, there's been some consternation about him mostly running offenses out of the shotgun and whatnot, and this KOC offense is notoriously pretty complex. But he's a guy that when he's focused, when he's locked in, he has all the skills. I mean, we saw it just in the one preseason series that he had. He threw to Jordan Addison on third down. Anticipation. He threw him open. That's something that we were all like, whoa, it was like a caveman seeing fire.
0: Is that allowed?
1: Yeah, it's like, is that
0: legal?
1: Yeah, it's like the first time someone threw a curveball in baseball. It's like, wait a minute, hey, can you do that? Is that allowed? So, and it's that got me hype. And if you can't, a guy like Kyler who has been successful with less weapons, if you can't be successful with this lineup of weapons, when you got Justin Jefferson, you got Jordan Addison, you got Juwan Jennings, it could be the best wide receiver room in all of the NFL. Not to mention, you kind of mentioned it earlier, it's an underrated aspect of this offense. TJ Hockenson is a guy that was widely considered a top 10 tight end in this league, has had some injury issues, had some subpar season. He's a guy that's going to be one to get his get back, and I think it's a contract year for him as well. So yeah, he's a guy that's going to be wanting to get back in the mix, and Kyler Murray loves tight ends. I think he targeted tight ends more than any other quarterback in the NFL.
0: Well, his coordinator did.
1: Yeah, exactly.
0: Kyler followed along. But yes, he's not afraid to throw to the tight end position.
1: Certainly not. And then obviously, you know, you got Aaron Jones coming out of the backfield. He's a great pass-catching back. I just think this offense can be explosive in a variety of different ways, and KOC is going to be able to unlock that. And plus, teams are going to have to be earnest about Kyle. He doesn't escape out of the pocket as much as he used to because of his injury history. But this is a guy, I just think, and plus last year, the offense, they didn't have that take the top off ability that they've had in the past with a guy like Justin Jefferson. They didn't have the deep ball available with a guy like Jordan Addison. Kyler Murray's got a strong arm, man, and he can do it in a variety of different ways. So I just think this offense has so many different ways that it can attack you that it's hard to see if Kyler Murray, I should say, it sounded like Mark Rosen right now calling him Kyler Murphy. But it's hard to see this offense not being successful and not being one of the best in the NFL as long as he stays healthy.
0: Yeah, it's all set up for him. I think the offensive line, I think you have to feel as good about that unit as you have in years for this team. Obviously, the center position is a question mark, but you know, if any of those guys gets hurt, I don't know who the sixth lineman is. So,
1: and it didn't look good in the two previous.
0: It has not looked good. The backup line has not looked good, and I say the same thing about Green Bay. I think their biggest question mark is the offensive line and the depth. Even the starters for Green Bay, there's some problems in the interior we'll get to, but Murray's got everything right there, and that intangible of, it's prove it time. You know, right, the former number one pick, he's only making $1 million+ here, but he's still making 30 some. So he's getting his money.
1: Yeah.
0: But he also knows he has a chance to resurrect his career and find a long term home here if things go well.
1: With his childhood favorite team as well.
0: He grew up, that's right, he grew up a Viking fan. So I don't blame you for being bullish. I do think his legs are going to be more of a factor than some people think. I think O'Connell's going to lean into that a little bit.
1: Yeah.
0: It's just too much of a weapon that you have to account for him. A linebacker has to make it his job, and that takes that linebacker away from covering somebody else. So I think it's a big advantage to have a guy like that. So yeah, I think the arrow's pointing up for sure, but there are some, you know, worry signs, right? So
1: yeah,
0: it's one of the interesting storylines of this season, because the Vikings could be anything. They could be a 7-minute win operation. They could be an 11-12-minute win operation if things go well. We'll talk a little bit about what we saw last night. One injury that I think has a lot of Viking fans concerned from last night. I have to dive into what I saw at Lambeau last night in a 42-38 preseason game between the Packers and Cardinals. We'll talk about the NFC North, how we see it breaking out. And before we're done, I'll give you my playoff teams in each conference and who's going to the Super Bowl. So you don't have to watch the games if you don't want to. You get other things to do. Spoiler alert. I'll tell you now. Telling you right now what's going to happen. Well, let's dive into the NFC North when we come back in the zone.
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1: We are back live from the Minnesota State Fair. It's In the Zone. Dave Sinekin along with Max Fuller sitting in for Double T today. And Brett Blakemore, as always, helping out back in the studio. And Brett, going to weave you in here because we got to talk a little Packers. They played last night as well. As unwatchable as Vikings-Broncos was, a 34-6 Denver win, the Packer-Cardinals game for a third preseason game where 37 Packers didn't dress. Could not have been more entertaining. It was the LaFleur Bowl. It was Matt LaFleur against his brother Mike LaFleur. And they both wanted to win this game. And they coached like it. And it went down to the final seconds. Green Bay wins 42-38. They get a late pick in the final 2 minutes to set up a final touchdown drive. And quarterback Kyle McCord, who threw four touchdown passes, connected for the second time in about a three-minute span with youngster Keyshawn Johnson, who had four catches for 52 yards and two scores in the fourth quarter, and Green Bay wins it. They're calling, Max, they're calling timeouts in the final minute of a third preseason game. I mean, timeouts, and we had a Hail Mary on the final play as Arizona tried to win the game, and I almost completed it. Brett, I know you saw some, if not all, but as preseason games go, that was about as fun as it gets.
2: It was awesome. My favorite talking point from, I have two. One is that Jordan Love was calling the plays in the entire second half. They gave the play sheet and the headphones to him, and it was a spur-of-the-moment thing. LaFleur said after the game, I just asked Jordan out of nowhere if he wanted to call the plays, and he said, sure, I'd love to. And funny, the Packers come from behind double-digit deficit in the second half to win the game. And then also, Trey Smack, bad joint practice with the Cardinals. He's a gamer, 6-for-6 in the games when it actually counts. So besides the entertaining and a lot of the points, those are my two favorite talking points. Pookie calling the plays, and Trey Smack is still a gamer.
1: Yeah, and LaFleur said afterward they could learn something from how calm Love was with the headset on, calling plays down the stretch in a tight game as crazy as LaFleur gets sometimes. We did have a local angle in the game last night. I got to call. I'm going to dial up his stats right now because I didn't do it during the break, and I meant to.
2: Give me the name.
1: Remember Evan Hull from Maple Grove?
3: Oh, yeah.
1: Running back from Northwestern?
3: Yeah.
1: Dude was a stud last night. I know he had over 100 yards rushing. He broke a 47-yard touchdown early in the game. He scored again late. He looks every bit the part of a backup running back who has no future in Arizona because they've got, Jeremiah Love, Tyler Allgeier, yeah. James Conner. I don't know if he'll even make the team. Green Bay could certainly use a running back. We'll talk about their situation in a bit. But let's see. Evan Hull, 16 carries, 107 yards, two touchdowns, 6.7 yards per carry, caught a ball, his only target as well. So for the Maple Grove kid,
3: yeah,
1: you know,
3: make
1: again,
3: a name for himself.
1: May not make this roster. I mean, if you can't make Arizona, you might say, where are you going to play?
3: Right.
1: Play the worst team in football.
3: That is very true.
1: But they got lots of running backs. He earned himself a job, and even Kevin Harlan and John Coombe were like, this kid looks like a running back. I mean, he's got some burst to him. So that was kind of fun to see the local angle for the Packers. But yeah, it came down to the final seconds. It was entertaining. They got a few receivers that all starred last night that looked like they could make a team, although Green Bay's pretty deep at receiver. So yeah, fun to watch. It's been a kind of a weird week in Green Bay. They did add Jonnu Smith, Charge's all-time favorite tight end, to back up Tucker Kraft. It'd be a bit of an insurance policy, at least early in the year, but they don't have anybody beyond Kraft, so they needed a second guy. But the Josh Jacobs news obviously took over Green Bay, and it's still very much fluid. We talk about fantasy football. I'm sure a lot of folks around the country are wondering what to do with Josh Jacobs. I think the Packers are wondering what to do with Josh Jacobs as well. Two misdemeanors. Neither one of them carry the domestic abuse tag, which is the big red flag for the NFL. But you know, purportedly there is video of the altercation. Whether that exists or not is, I think, where this whole thing rests. Because if there is video, and it shows what is purported what happened, that he, you know, threw a woman to the ground, took her phone and berated her. If that is seen on video, I think he is done. I think he's done as a Packer. 100%. I don't think he'll play in the NFL, and I think he should be done. If they don't have video, it gets kind of murky, and the NFL can decide what, if any, punishment to levy against him? Is it one game, two games, six games, the year? You know, we're 2 weeks away from the season, and Green Bay doesn't know if their one capable running back on their roster is going to be able to play against the Vikings in 2 weeks. I just wonder when they're going to get clarity. This thing happened back in the spring. You know, the video either exists or it doesn't. The fact that the charges were knocked from felonies to misdemeanors might sway you a bit in Jacob's side, but I just stay with, if you can show me what happened and it's there, it's over.
3: Yeah, 100%. And we kind of, I mean, we saw that years ago with the Ray Rice case that made it significantly, that completely turned, obviously the public didn't know the full details, but that completely turned the public tide and put a lot more pressure on the NFL and the Ravens to do something about it. So I would imagine it would be pretty similar circumstances.
1: Yeah,
2: it should be noted too that in the report it said the video corroborates portions of the story or elements of the story, but it doesn't outright say, hey, the video shows the entire thing exactly how. It's kind of murky language. And also LaFleur said, I believe earlier or yesterday, that he fully anticipates Josh Jacobs will remain on Green Bay's roster.
1: Yeah, so, he said that after the game last night.
2: Yeah, so it's the whole thing is really murky at this point right now.
1: It is. From a football standpoint, obviously, and even for all of us talking about fantasy football, like, yeah, what do you do with Josh Jacobs? And I'm sure the boys will weigh into that heavily when they follow us at 10 o'clock today. So that's one thing hanging over Green Bay's season. It's such a fascinating year for this division. I mean, I think a year or two ago, it was thought to be the best division in football. And maybe some people still think that. I think the NFC West with the Rams and Seahawks and Niners probably carries that mantle, though they have,
3: for sure,
1: you know, the Cardinals
3: don't really weighing them down. Yeah.
1: Yeah. But I think what's interesting about this team, this season for this division, is you can make a case for all four teams to win the division. And, you know, barring injuries that totally, you know, turns a season pear-shaped for somebody, it feels like every team is going to be within two or three games. I don't see any team winning, you know, fewer than eight games. I don't really see any team winning more than 11 games. And if that's the case, this thing's going into December, you know, and that's when it's going to be December or January.
3: Right. You know? And it was already such a close division last season. And then you have some, I mean, obviously a lot of people are expecting the Bears to take a step back. Whether that's I'm not personally. I think that Caleb Williams is going to keep developing. I mean, we were talking about the league pass team in the NBA being the Timberwolves. Yeah. The Bears are the NFL equivalent of that. They were the most exciting team to watch last year. What, like 6-7? Not trying to do the
1: 6-7.
3: You know, our brains are poisoned with that now. But like, there's like at least 6 or 7 one score games. Caleb Williams was effectively, with no actual Patrick Mahomes, he was effectively the Patrick Mahomes of the NFL last year in terms of, like, anything can happen on any given play watching Caleb Williams. And I think he's just going to keep developing that offense. I mean, he's got offensive masterminds, you know, kind of commandeering that offense there and drawing up the play. So I think I don't think they're going to take a – I mean, what is a step back, you know? Like, is it, like, one or two more – is it significant?
1: Well, I think the thing with the Bears is they were so reliant on turnovers last year. And
3: well,
1: they had
3: a huge thing
1: four or five games that were decided in the final minutes. Crazy stuff. And you could talk about the two Green Bay games in the playoffs and the last game they faced in the regular season where – you know, crazy things happen. And that does happen in the NFL, but they all happen the Bears way.
3: Right.
1: And I think that's why they're a very popular regression candidate, is you can't count on turnovers rescuing a very, very mediocre defense, the worst defense in the division that didn't address pass rush. Secondary is a question mark. So,
3: and they're going to have that first place schedule. Right?
1: And they have a tougher schedule. Yeah. And Caleb, just like Kyler here, I think Caleb is the key, because everyone – you can't dispute the talent, right?
3: For sure.
1: But accuracy has been a problem. Completion percentage has been a problem. And maybe this is a year where he takes that next step. And that isn't – he's got a great mastermind, as you said. But is it a sure thing that Caleb takes that next step with all the expectations as the Madden cover boy, right?
3: That's true.
1: Everyone's looking at Chicago differently than a year ago. So they're fascinating as well. I do think they're a regression candidate. And spoiler alert, for next segment, I will not have the Bears in the postseason this year.
3: Interesting.
1: What do you think about the Lions, who are everybody's trendy pick to win the North because they have the fourth place schedule, and it's historically easy.
3: It's very easy.
1: They don't play a cold weather game until like Christmas, which is Jared Goff's, you know, Achilles, you know, if he has to play in cold weather. And I can buy into Detroit
3: for sure
1: coming back. Obviously, they've got immense talent, but they got issues too. Offensive line was their strength a few years ago. It's a huge question mark, whether it's retirement, injuries, big-time questions on the offensive line. And their secondary is I don't even know who's playing for them. Their safeties are gone, right? Branch and Joseph are injured. They had to say goodbye to Terry and Arnold, who's trying to make a life in Seattle if they decide to sign him. I can't wait to watch Hard Knocks to see if actually go through with it. But I'm not just sold that, Detroit's got an easy schedule, so they're going to be the best team in the division. They're going to be right there. Everybody's got warts. Packers even have warts.
3: Right.
1: I actually admit that. But where are you with Detroit? To you, are they the absolute favorite because of that schedule and the talent that injuries last year? That was an aberration. Gibbs, Amon-Ra, Jamison Williams, Laporta, that whole group is just too talented. Where do they fit for you?
3: If you put a gun to my head randomly, I don't know why somebody would do this and
1: they wouldn't do that.
3: Hey, who's going to win the NFC North? I'd be like, hey, you got to figure out some stuff in your life, man. Maybe put the gun down. I would probably pick the Detroit Lions just because of all the factors that we just named. The schedule is ridiculously easy, and although they have questions on defense, and the last question you want to have with Jared Goff as your quarterback is offensive line questions, because I don't think there's a quarterback in the NFL that is more stark difference between kept safe and under pressure. He's like one of the worst quarterbacks under pressure, and when he's kept safe,
1: he actually loves right there too.
3: He's a consummate MVP candidate. You mentioned it. I mean, they're giving the Vikings a run for their money in terms of talent. They have the best running back in the division. I think that's no question. Jahmyr Gibbs.
1: Maybe in the game.
3: Yeah, maybe. Yeah, honestly, I think I'm charging them. I'm probably going to say he should be the number one overall pick when it comes to fantasy.
1: David Montgomery to snipe him at the goal line.
3: Yeah, exactly. And then you got Jamison Williams, who's a deep ball threat. Amon-Ra St. Brown, he's right up there with Justin Jefferson as one of the best in the division. And Sam Laporta will be healthy. Aiden Hutchinson's coming back healthy for that defense. As well, but for all the questions they have in their secondary, that defensive front is legit. It's one of the best in the NFL, and they're just so talented offensively that if they can keep Jared Goff safe, which is a huge if, it's hard to see that they could just kind of outscore every team like they were doing a couple of years ago.
1: Yeah, I do think it comes down to their offensive line.
3: Yeah.
1: I think that's the only thing that could curtail that offense.
3: Question.
1: And they have a new play caller. They brought in Johnny Morton last year. He was a disaster. He's gone. They bring in the Arizona guy. Who's never called plays for a real team with high expectations. And you can't just say he's going to come in and the show's going to go on. I just think that's still a question. There's a new guy calling shots in Detroit, and let's see whether he's up to the challenge. So that leaves us with our two teams. This will surprise you. I'm kind of bullish on my team this year.
3: I'm shocked.
1: So let's take a pause and we come back. Quick thoughts for me on where the Packers and Vikings fall, and then I'll give you my playoff predictions for this year. And you can make fun of me, laugh at me, and tell me where I'm completely being idiotic.
3: I look forward to it.
1: I'm sure you do. That comes up. Final segment in the zone coming up right after these, live from the Minnesota State Fair.
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0: Right, we're back. Final segment today's edition of In the Zone, live from the Minnesota State Fair. I am Dave Sinekin. He is Max Fuller, filling in for Double T today. Trent will be back next Saturday with Max at the fair. I'm out.
1: Yes,
0: family week, wedding weekend in Milwaukee for me, so I'll be heading to Milwaukee. We are 15 days away from the season opener, Packers and Vikings. Packer preview, 2 weeks from tomorrow as well, season number 31. 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Brett, we're talking Tuesday, correct?
2: That's the plan.
0: So Tuesday, you'll go to the iHeart app, click on Packer preview. We'll have a season preview a week and a half ahead of our season opener as the Pack. We'll head to Minnesota for week one, just right out of the gate. We get it going.
3: Border battle right away.
0: Here are my quick hit thoughts on the Pack, and I'm going to give you my playoff teams for you to make fun of me.
3: I don't know if it's a coincidence or not, but the police walked by right as soon as you started talking about the Packers.
0: No coincidence.
3: They're hovering around just in case.
0: No
3: coincidence. You get too animated about the Packers.
0: That's completely set up. I am bullish on Green Bay. I have a feeling.
3: What?
0: I know. It's a shocker. Sit down if you need to sit down.
3: The fan has learned.
0: I mean, again, we talked about this. They were 9-2 last season. They had the lead in Denver against the best AFC team. And then the bottom fell out with injuries in that game to Micah Parsons, to Zach Tom, to Christian Watson. Every team gets injuries. Green Bay lost four of their best seven guys down the stretch, including Tucker Kraft. And so things kind of went pear-shaped. I think it's a bounce-back operation this year. I think this team puts the offense on Jordan Love's shoulders. I think his passing stats are going to be through the roof. It all comes down to the offensive line, which has been a strength. It's not a strength. I don't know what they're going to make of their offensive line,
3: right,
0: to be honest. They moved Jordan Morgan, a former number one pick, to left tackle. The right tackle, Zach Bakayuele, formerly known as Zach Tom, is a stud. But the interior is a big question mark. And if those guys don't form a cohesive unit, then it all goes backwards. But I do think that they are going to figure it out up front. And I do think that Jordan Love's going to put up monster numbers. And it's interesting that a lot of the national guys like Orlovsky and Bullock and those guys are saying they think he's an MVP-type candidate.
3: Yeah.
0: And I think he is going to be. I think he's going to be finally elevated into that stratosphere of being talked about with some of the great players. I think the opportunity is
3: controversial for how good he is.
0: Yeah, all the
3: paper.
0: Stats.
3: He's,
0: like, the nerds look at his – he's a top five in every category that the analytics guys look at.
3: Yeah.
0: But the common fan says, yeah, he's a disappointment. He carried that team last year when special teams and defense just did not get it done. And that's been the story of the Packers over the years, it seems. Whether it's Rodgers or Favre, there was always some meltdown on special teams or defense. So offensive line's a big question mark for me with Green Bay. And then the other, obviously, elephant in the room is the Micah Parsons situation,
3: right,
0: where he's rehabilitating. The hope is he's back week five or six. I heard him say in a podcast this week that week six might be optimistic.
3: And that's, really?
0: That's the Cowboys game, Sunday night football, Lambeau Field. So bottom line is he's probably a second half of the season guy. And can Green Bay stay afloat for 8 weeks without a real live pass rusher? They may have one, though. I mean, there's all this talk about Josh Sweat, who's perhaps on the trade block. He played for Jonathan Gannon in Philly. And he's out there and may not have a fit in Arizona. And they were practicing together this week. So a lot of people are connecting the dots that maybe Green Bay goes after a Josh Sweat to bring in a proven pass rusher. Because they got a bunch of young guys like Lucas Van Ness from Iowa, who's a former number one pick, who's never really been able to stay on the field. You can't count on him. So someone's going to have to step up, whether it's somebody on the roster now or if Gutekunst makes a move. Pass rush is obviously a big concern, especially week one when you got Kyler Murray.
3: Right.
0: And no film to know how O'Connell's going to use him. Really, I think points might be flying in week one. I know Flores is on defense, is a killer and all that. I think Green Bay can handle and can put some points up. That's going to be an interesting matchup in week one. So I'm bullish. I'm more bullish that we have a kicker. This rookie is 9-for-9 in the preseason.
3: Yeah. You know, I didn't realize until Brett was talking about it how much of a problem kicker has been for you guys over the
0: It's been a disaster. Yeah. We thought you'd bring in Brandon McManus, proven veteran. We'll just take him. But even he was disaster at the end of the year last year. So the rookie kicker so far looks good. He's made everything they've asked him to in games. He's looked terrible in practice, but in the games he's been perfect. So that's obviously a big point of this team too. Can you count on special teams. They have a new coordinator. Things look good. They had an 80-yard punt return last night.
3: Yeah.
0: First,
3: sweet.
0: They haven't had a punt return on the regular season in 12 years.
3: Damn.
0: The Packers. So
3: can I ask if you, because you obviously you have super high expectations for Jordan Love this season, taking another leap up and possibly being in MVP conversations, but I would imagine that kind of has to go hand in hand with somebody else on this offense having a breakout season, whether it's a Tucker Kraft, who, you know, most people think is one of the best tight ends in the NFL, or one of the wide receivers that's kind of been, you know, star by committee. It's like, depending game in and game out, it's a different guy usually that's kind of the number one wide receiver for you guys. Who do you think is going to be a breakout offensive player that goes hand in hand with Jordan Love having this breakout season?
0: I'm so glad you asked. And I know Church is lurking. I don't know if he's listening because he's got a complete opposite take. I think Matthew Golden's going to become a star this season. And, you know, and Charge just spotted off all these stats about, look at the comps of rookie receivers that have had the production Golden had last year. They rarely break out after a season like that.
3: Yeah.
0: But most of those guys didn't have the lack of opportunities. Golden was not given an opportunity to play. He was buried beneath Dobbs and Watson and Reed and Wicks and didn't get a chance. And he is catching everything in training camp. We saw in the playoffs. He finally scored a touchdown.
3: Yeah.
0: The speed is something you can't match, and I just think he has great hands, and I think he's in the two receiver sets, he's on the field this year. It's going to be Watson and he on the two outside spots and Reed in the middle. I think Golden is poised for a breakout season. He's going to get all those opportunities. Watson's still the WR1. If he's healthy, I think he's a star.
3: You're feeling confident about Watson this season? Because I know that a lot of eyebrows, including my eyebrows, raised when he got that contract during this offseason.
0: If you look at that,
3: live up to it.
0: Right, the eight games he played when he got healthy, he was as good as anybody. Mm-hmm. So when he's on the field, he's a real factor. He just has hamstrings made of rubber bands. And they're hoping that they've solved that issue. But, yes, between Watson, Golden, and Kraft, I think, and then Reed, I think Green Bay has four pass catchers they feel really good about. For you fantasy players that are going to hear Church talk down Matthew Golden, just be careful. I have a feeling that Golden becomes a fantasy star and a guy that's going to get drafted late in your league, and he's a starter on a really good offense who is going to get the opportunity to show this year why he was a number one pick. All right, here are my playoff teams.
3: All right, I'm ready for it. Yeah,
0: this was hard. This is always a hard exercise. I left teams off this year, like, because you know there's always new teams, right? Always, like, probably three teams in each conference are going to be different.
3: For sure. And so, NFC South is always the worst to first anyway.
0: Totally.
3: So, yeah.
0: And I'm glad you went there because I'm kind of going there. But let's start in the AFC. I'm buying the step back for the Patriots this year.
3: 100%.
0: I like Drake May. I think he's talented. I like that they got A.J. Brown and Romeo Doubs and all that. But they're another team that played a hideously easy schedule last year.
3: Yeah.
0: Completely flips this year. They're not sneaking up on anybody. I have the Patriots missing the playoffs this
3: season.
0: So I have Buffalo winning the East.
3: Ooh, that makes sense. Yeah, 100%.
0: I'm buying the hype on Cincinnati. I do this a lot, and they never give me reason to believe in them.
3: Yeah.
0: I just look at the other three teams in that division. I have question marks. And I think this is the year Cincinnati, they finally address defense. They brought in the big pass rusher. They've got a coach that I think understands how to get the best out of his players. They've built up that unit. And I think Cincinnati comes out of the AFC North over Baltimore and then really nobody else, because I don't think Pittsburgh and Cincinnati are any good. I'm going to have Denver coming out of the West. I thought long and hard about that one. That's another team that was so good last year, it's hard for me to believe. But Peyton's good, and Bo Nix kind of proved something. So I've got Denver winning the West, and I got Jacksonville winning the South.
3: Yeah, I could see that.
0: Houston's going to make the playoffs for me. I think that's obviously amazing defense. Stroud's a real enigma. I don't know what he is.
3: Yeah, he's a mixed bag these
0: days. You know, if he's looks like his rookie year, then Houston could be as good as anybody in the AFC, but I don't buy it. But I do think they're good enough with that defense to reach the playoffs. The last two spots I'm giving to the Chargers and the Ravens. So no Patriots, no Chiefs. Your thoughts?
3: No Chiefs?
0: I know.
3: I'm kind of
0: shocked. It's tough.
3: It's hard. It's hard for me to go no Chiefs 2 years.
0: Yeah, I had a hard time with it.
3: Yeah,
0: I did.
3: You got to back Patrick Mahomes until you can't. You know, and that's basically last year. They had their struggles, but he was fighting injuries pretty much the whole season. And then when he went out, basically the season went out. I'm bullish on the Ravens. I kind of always am. I think Lamar Jackson's one of those guys. I mean, he's a two-time MVP. Should have been possibly three. but I think he's still underrated somehow as a passer, and they have a brand new offensive coordinator this year.
0: Yeah.
3: Hopefully they can unlock that. Because, I mean, obviously Zay Flowers is – he's also a guy that raised some eyebrows with that contract that he got, but he's a damn good wide receiver. And I think that they could unlock a new level for Lamar because, I mean, he's an incredibly accurate passer. He doesn't run quite as much as he used to, and Derrick Henry, but, you know, Derrick Henry still got some juice.
0: He's still there.
3: They're still going to lead the league in rushing yards per game probably. So I would go with the Ravens out of the North, but I'm with you on Jacksonville. I hate to say it. I grew up a Tennessee Titans fan. I hate the Jacksonville Jaguars. I hate the Houston Texans, and I hate the Indianapolis Colts, and they're all significantly better than the Tennessee Titans, who I grew up loving. But we'll see. I'm curious to see how Daniel Jones does, that Colts team bounces back after, because they were, I mean, one of the best teams in the NFL for long stretches there in that season last year, and then the injuries kind of took them all down. So I'm with you on that one, and I do think Cincinnati has a bounce. I would flip Baltimore and Cincinnati, but I'm pretty much with you on the rest of them, except for Broncos and Chiefs. I don't believe that one. But I'm with you on the Patriots, too. I mean, there's a reason they called Drake May the schedule. That was his nickname.
0: Yes, very curious.

0: Bears.
1: Wow.
0: I mean,
1: it's going to be a blood. That wild card is going to be a bloodbath between the.
0: Yeah, there's like nine or ten teams that you just feel like they're good enough to get in. So that's where I'm rolling there. And then my championship games. I got the Bills over the Jaguars.
1: Really?
0: In the AFC. And, Rams over the Pack in the NFC. The Bills beat the Rams in the Super Bowl. That's what I'm going with.
1: You think Josh Allen finally gets to the promised land this year?
0: Finally his time. I think I pick him every year as well. So one of these years, I'm going to get it right.
1: You're going to be right one of these years,
0: though. All right. The Fantasy Boys are chomping at the bit. Thank you so much for sitting in, my man.
1: Thanks for having me, Doc.
0: So much fun. Come back next week and join Trent.
1: I think I will.
0: Fantasy Football World is next. The fans out here tomorrow with Sunday sermons and worst case scenario. So enjoy the fan, enjoy the fair, and have a great weekend, everybody.
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10: Who to start? Who to bench? Upon whom should you take a chance? It's back with the same grizzled host, dubious takes, and annoying animals you come to love. Same guys, new name. It's Fantasy Football World, starting now.
11: It is a state fair edition of Fantasy Football World. Yes, the hardcores are here. You've battled the rain. You've battled parking. You've battled the traffic. Oh, man, it was not easy to get in, but we are very grateful for the people who are here, including my co-hosts today, Kent Wyrock and Scott Fish. Hello, guys. Good morning.
12: Good morning, Charge.
11: What's going on? A tradition unlike any other.
12: It's a wonderful day at the State Fair.
11: It is. But, well, you know, it kind of is, because now it's not raining anymore, which is great. I had thought that the rain would tamp down the numbers, but it really hasn't. It's still, there are a lot of people that are heading out right now, for sure.
13: Yes, absolutely.
11: For those of you in attendance, you can pick up my free cheat sheet right there, sitting right there. Go ahead and grab it. It's worth exactly what you're going to pay for it, but it gives you a reference point while we're talking, and we will be talking about a lot of fun stuff over the course of the show, and I'm very excited to talk to you guys about all the things you need to know to get ready for your drafts coming up. How many drafts do you guys have left at this point? Scott, I know you have your home league draft.
13: Just my one home league draft, where I plan on giving your cheat sheet out to every other member of my leak.
11: That is a problem when you show up for your, when I show up for my drafts and they've got my cheat sheet, and a lot of them don't use it for themselves. They just use it against me.
13: Yes.
12: There you go. Sleeper,
11: right?
12: Guys.
11: Yeah.
13: That's the way to do it.
11: So, you know, that makes sense. Kent, you got any drafts?
12: I think I have 5 drafts in the next 4 days.
11: Oh, man. Okay.
12: All right. So we're squeezing a few here at the end. Yeah.
11: Yeah. We're going to get to all kinds of good stuff, including beard scratchers. These are the toughest decisions that we are trying to grapple with in every round of the draft. So these are the guys that make you go, oh, I like this guy, but I don't like this. Should I take him? Should I not take him? So guys that we're on the fence with in each round, we'll talk through vacated targets and vacated touches where there's a vacuum of opportunity for other players. Players upon whom we might be wrong, right? So we go to bat with all of our hot takes all preseason, but in the back of our mind, we're like, well, okay, I could be wrong about this. We'll identify those. We'll talk through some older players. Do these aging veterans have a little something left? Are they cooked, or are they merely medium well?
13: Mm.
11: And then we'll wrap up the show with 3 tough questions and our sleepers of the week. We start with Drew's news. Drew, of course, is our peacock. I don't have peacock sounders, unfortunately. Do either of you want to give? Thank you, Brett.
12: Do.
11: Thank you, Brett.
12: I'm glad I got bailed out there because I did not want to try that.
11: Okay. I was ready to give the portable mic to anybody in the crowd that wanted to try to imitate Drew. That could have been fun right there. Let's hit some of the news from around the league. Kent, you want to lead this discussion?
12: Yeah, sure. So the first bit of Drew's news for this week is Josh Jacobs charged with two misdemeanors. There's reports of a video being out there, but there's still a lot of unknowns. And yeah, so we're going to talk about him a little bit later, but it's a pretty unfortunate event.
11: It is. We will have a lot more detail on Josh Jacobs and where you should draft him and how it affects some other things later in the show. What's next?
12: Next up, we're talking about Alec Pierce coming off the PUP list. I think a lot of people were really hoping he was going to have a breakout year this year. So he's got an opportunity to get healthy and maybe have an opportunity for week one.
11: Because Alec Pierce has been injured for so long, his draft stock has gone steadily down to the point now I'm like, I might just buy on Alec Pierce in
13: and
11: the 11th
13: even though
11: round.
13: He was always scheduled to come back, Tyler Warren's and et cetera started going way up.
11: Right, right.
13: If everything's going to market correct.
12: Yeah, this Colts offense desperately needs the deep threat, too. They got a lot of short-range guys right now.
13: Plus Keenan Allen.
11: All right, what's next?
12: All right, up next, we're talking about Tucker Kraft. Reportedly not going to have a snap count, but they did sign Jonnu Smith, so potentially there's some week one limited reps. Personally, I don't think Jonnu Smith is that much of a roadblock.
11: Hey, do not besmirch Jonnu Smith. He is an amazing athlete. And just the fact that they signed him at this stage suggests to me, A, they're going to keep him on roster. You don't sign him if you already know he's not going to make the 53.
13: No. Right.
11: And Luke Musgraves is dinged up. I think that this means that Tucker Kraft is going to be dicey here. I talked to a friend of mine that's in Packers media and asked him, what's the snap count for Tucker Kraft week one? He said 30%.
13: I think this tracks with what we know about Green Bay. They're consistently cautious about injuries.
11: They are.
12: All right, up next, we're going to talk about Luther Burton on track to play week one. He was also dealing with some injuries, and obviously he's in an opportunity for a big breakout year, so we'll hope he gets that first week rep.
11: Groin injury for Luther Burton. Good to see that he is expected back week one. His draft stock went down, about half a round or so?
12: Yeah, it wasn't much.
13: It didn't go down as much as he thought.
11: It didn't crash. I thought it would go down more, but it did not crash.
13: His end of season was ridiculous.
11: Yeah, he was really so good at the end of the year. I believe second half of the season, Luther Burton was around wide receiver 21, something in that ballpark.
12: All right, up next, we're talking about Ashton Jeanty, who reportedly has a, quote, more low than high ankle sprain, but that's not really how it works, Charge. There's two different tendons on your ankle. We don't know which one that he sprained. If it's a high ankle sprain, that could be a lot worse news than just a low ankle sprain.
11: Teams have no obligation to fill us in on the specifics of the injuries at this point. So we don't know if Ashton Jeanty has a low high ankle sprain or a high low ankle sprain.
12: Maybe somewhere in the middle.
11: Yeah, somewhere between those two, and maybe some combination of both. We don't know yet. The concern for me is, does Ashton Jeanty really, is this thing going to be into October before he's the true lead back? The backup, Mike Washington, has looked very good.
12: He's a spitfire. He's got
13: the coaching staff has talked about this might be a 1-2 punch, so that might lead right into the injury making time.
11: Nobody wants to hear 1-2 punch right now.
13: We don't on the fantasy show.
11: No, we're going to talk more about Ashton Jeanty a little later.
12: Up next, George Kittle is also activated off the PUP, a guy who's been working back from some big injury last year. So he was never really slated to play week one. I think a lot of people weren't expecting it. So this is kind of surprising news.
11: Yeah, I don't expect him to travel to Australia. And they leave for Australia, by the way, 5 days early. They leave super early. I think they just have him stay in San Francisco, rehab. I don't think he's going to play. George Kittle plays week one is my hunch. But, I don't have any inside information. I'm just, reading the tea leaves and what I would do here. Jake Tongas will I believe will be the week one starter at tight end for San Francisco.
13: Chop leagues.
12: Up next in the news, Texans traded safety Jalen Reed and a 2028 seventh rounder for Kayshon Booty.
11: I love Kayshon Booty. You guys know how I feel about him if you've ever heard the show before, because I bring him up way more than anybody ever should. I believe once he learns this offense, he will be the number two wide receiver opposite Jaden Higgins.
12: Eagle Collins.
11: Thank you.
12: Yeah, Jaden Higgins obviously out with the ACL tear. One report from James Palmer said, quote, Stroud likes Booty.
11: Stroud likes Booty.
12: So there you go.
11: Well, so does Charge.
12: Yeah.
11: All right. And?
12: Yep, final piece of news is Deshaun Watson was named the Browns starting quarterback.
13: No interest.
12: Yeah, exactly.
11: Yeah, booed. His own fans boo him, so it's okay for us in Minnesota to boo him. if the Cleveland fans are booing their own quarterback, we can too. This move is entirely one that it was made by the owner, right? Jimmy Haslam is paying $250 million to his quarterback, and he wants to make sure if there's any possibility he can get a return on that investment, he wants to do it. But the Browns go at Jaguars at Tampa, and then they go. Then they finally come for their home opener in week three. I think there is a 10% chance Deshaun Watson starts that week three game gets assailed with boos at that point.
12: Yeah, I think it's a lot easier for them to go from Watson to Sanders than from Sanders to Watson.
14: Oh, 100%.
12: So that's the play.
14: Absolutely.
12: Yeah.
14: That would be the play.
11: That's exactly it. Mm-hmm. Exactly it. So I think Sanders is going to be the starter for that week three game. All right, let's go to a bit we call beard scratchers. We started this last year, and the idea is our toughest call in every round. These are not players. We're eliminating the obvious guys that we take automatically in every round, the guys that we never take in every round. It's the guys that we wonder about and fret over in every round. And that makes us pensive. It makes us stroke our beards. It's beard strokers. Here, for this picture for that Pat's taking, three men stroking their beards. It's a little weird, but that's okay. Let's go to round number one. Kent, who is your round one beard stroker?
12: For me, it's Saquon Barkley. He, you know, had a huge efficiency drop from 2024 to 2025. Obviously, the Eagles were dealing with some injuries on the offensive line and some shuffling around of pieces there. And maybe Kellen Moore leaving the Eagles team was also one of the missing pieces that allowed him to be excelling in that role. Mm-hmm. He had fewer rushing attempts last year, but he did have more routes and targets. And we know that those are worth more than rushing attempts in fantasy football in PPR leagues. So those are always welcome. And hopefully if this offensive line stays healthy, he could be good. But A.J. Brown's gone, so that field is going to be shortened. I think he's going to see more stack boxes. So he's good, but I him and ha over him every single time in the first round.
11: My favorite Saquon Barkley stat from last year, from inside the five-yard line, he had 13 carries.
14: Mm-hmm.
11: He converted 13 tries into one touchdown last year.
12: Not great.
11: That's it. The tush push also didn't work last year very well.
12: No.
11: I mean, the offensive line just wasn't able to be the same offensive line that it used to be for the Eagles. You know, I think Barkley probably makes good on many more of those 13 attempts if he gets the same 13. All right, Scott, who is your round one beard stroker?
13: So just to preface this a little, I was in Orlando all week, and I'm using Brian's notes, Brian's beard scratchers that he has for this week.
11: So you're disavowing all of this.
13: Yes, yeah, so do not blame me.
12: He's scratching Brian's beard.
13: Also, there's the words Kyle Pitts and Sam Darnold all over these notes.
11: That's right.
13: They're just constant references. Brian's round one beard scratcher, I guess, is Puka Nacua. Loves him there, except he's got some issues. Possible suspension, minor groin injury. Eats McDonald's every day. I guess that's an issue.
11: If
13: he plays well, who cares?
11: Well,
13: Matt Stafford getting old. But his big note here is Rams end zone targets. Davante Adams had 27 last year. Puka Nacua only had 6. He doesn't get it down at the stripe.
11: The McDonald's every day, modern athletes are so cautious about all the food they eat, the nutritionists and everything else. The fact that he's been as good as he is eating McDonald's every day, maybe that's impressive.
12: If he cut it out, he could be best of all time.
11: He could be Jerry Rice.
13: I haven't eaten McDonald's since 2001, and Puka's in better shape than
11: you are. Exactly. My round one beard stroker is a player familiar to all of you. Justin Jefferson. At the very end of the first round. So let's talk it through. You know, we know Jefferson's fantastic. We know he can be great with Kevin O'Connell because every year until last year, that had been a proven fact. You know, at this time last year, we're talking about Justin Jefferson at like pick 3. The year before that, he was number 1 overall. I mean, you know, we know Jefferson can be great in the Kevin O'Connell offense. But where is Kyler Murray on the spectrum of Kirk Cousins and Sam Darnold on one side and J.J. McCarthy on the other side? So that is the question. Let me ask the people in attendance here. You're all, well, presumably, you're all Viking fans except this guy right here. I don't know why you come to the Minnesota State Fair and wear your Packer garb. You know, we don't want to know that. Just try to assimilate for once. Jeez, Packer fans. All right. Here's my question. You have to do it by noise because it's radio. They need to be able to hear you. If you think Kyler Murray is closer to Kirk Cousins and Sam Darnold as opposed to J.J. McCarthy, so is he closer to Kirk Cousins and Sam Darnold Make some noise. If you think he's closer to J.J. McCarthy, make some noise. Yeah, almost the Packer guy. Packer guy. That's it. All right, well, hopefully you are correct.
14: I think there's a lot of wishful thinking in this.
11: There is.
14: Too.
11: We don't know for sure if Kyler Murray is going to be the best version of Kyler Murray he's ever had. This is the best coaching, the best receivers. Or is he going to be the guy that got benched for Jacoby Brissett? So that's why Justin Jefferson is a beard scratcher. Let's go to round number two. And Kent, who is your round two beard scratcher?
12: I'm scratching my beard over Omarion Hampton. He did have a very solid rookie season, accounting not only for his health, but also the health of the offensive line. It was totally decimated last year.
11: Yep.
12: He will be getting his offensive tackles back. They're both very good, but he did lose his center, Tyler Biadasz, to injured reserve. So that interior of that offensive line is very suspect. Mike McDaniel, he's a madman. He did say he's going to be going with the hot hand on running back, if you believe him. But
11: I don't really believe him.
12: He didn't
11: do much of that in Miami. Mostly,
14: he really
11: he used Devon Achane.
12: That is true. The talent was a little bit different in Miami. You know, we got guys like Keaton Mitchell in Los Angeles, who has been lightning in a bottle every single time he's touched the ball. And Kamani Vidal was fine in his starts last year, so I think they're going to work him in.
14: I think Keaton Mitchell, even in Baltimore, they had to design plays for him to be electric, be that lightning in a bottle. And I think the Harbaugh's probably talked, and that's why he's there. A fun note on Omarion Hampton, maybe to help you stop your beard scratching. Over the last 20 years, almost every single first-round running back has done awesome their second year, except for Rashad Penny and Bishop Sankey.
11: Oh,
14: Penny
11: Rashad
14: was a reach,
11: Penny.
14: And Sankey was like the worst running back class. So I'm going to throw those out. Almost every first-round running back just
11: gets
14: does
11: better
14: awesome.
11: Gets better.
12: You've renewed my faith a little bit. I like it.
11: Yep. I'm buying Chargers. More on that later in the show. All right, Scott, your round two beard scratcher, or at least Brian's round two beard scratcher that you're presenting.
14: Okay. I agree with Brian here. He's got Brock Bowers listed, but I can throw Bowers and McBride together on this level in the second round, late second round.
11: Yeah.
14: For Bowers, he's sure to be the focal point of opposing defenses. Ashton Gentry's iffy, so maybe he starts a little stronger. But Kirk Cousins is old. Mendoza might, play later in the season. Cousins, last time we saw him, didn't look great. Mendoza, I don't know if you watched that last preseason game.
11: Bad.
14: He was awful.
11: Was
14: so bad.
11: Yep.
14: So there's a lot to worry about, but this is honestly the beard scratcher for me with him or McBride in this level. Do I want to go early at tight end here and give up? Tight end's deep. It was deep last year. It's deep this year.
11: My beard scratcher is Ashton Gentry. I think most of this is obvious. He's, if you're going to pay a round two price, do you want somebody that may not have the starting role until October? And to me, that's the biggest X factor. The Raiders will be a better offense for sure. Mm-hmm. Clint Kubiak is the best offensive mind to be with the Raiders in years. I have a lot of faith in Clint Kubiak. He's got Vikings roots. He's one of us. He's great. And Super Bowl winner, offensive coordinator. The offensive line has improved. So that should be better. I like that part of it for Ashton Gentry.
14: Sure.
11: You know, really, the issue right now is just, if he's got a high ankle sprain, how long does it take for him to get that back? How much work does he cede to Mike Washington behind him before he reasserts himself as a starter? That is a big question. So that makes Ashton Gentry a true beard scratcher.
14: Mm-hmm.
11: Let's go to round number three. Kent, who is your beard scratcher?
12: For me, it's going to be Zay Flowers. He's been really solid. He averages around 1,100 yards per season, but he hasn't been scoring many touchdowns. And I think so long as he's on an offense with Lamar Jackson and Derrick Henry, they're going to be trying to run the ball in as much as they can down near the goal line. Last year, he scored a touchdown in week one. Didn't score his second touchdown until week 15 in your fantasy playoffs. So obviously, you were probably struggling by then. There is, however, a new coaching staff, including first-year play caller Declan Doyle, who worked as a quote-unquote offensive coordinator under Ben Johnson last year, so we have a little bit of a coming out of that system. It could be good. And I don't know, Jacoby Lane, he's sounding really good in camp. He's had some plays in preseason, so there could be a breakout coming there, which would eat into Zay Flowers' work. So
11: just need him to get in the end zone more.
14: We're gonna talk about Jacoby Lane later.
11: Okay. Oh, all right. I want to anyway. All right, good. Well, you'll have the opportunity to do that. You'll also have the opportunity to tell us who your round three beard scratcher is.
14: This is shocking that Brian put this, because Brian and
11: throwing Brian under the bus.
14: Blakemore, get ready for a peacock here. 3 years ago, Brian Johnson was the guy who told everyone to draft Kyren Williams.
11: Well, when he was going undrafted.
14: When he was going undrafted, Brian Williams was all over it, or Brian Johnson was all over it. Now he's got him as a beard scratcher. He produced RB1 level, but he notes that Corum's role has grown. Corum was RB17. Blake Corum was RB17 in the final 6 weeks, and he had a higher success rate than Kyren Williams down the stretch.
11: Yep. Williams was better inside the five. You know, yeah. I like to grind up my inside the five data. Williams is a much better goal line back, but Blake Corum was very effective, and it does appear it's going to be close to a 50-50 split again this year. My round three beard scratcher, Arizona running back Jeremiah Love.
14: Yeah.
11: First, he was the third player off the board in the NFL draft, you know, when running backs rarely go that high. And, you know, many people thought he was the best player in the entire draft period across all positions. He's got incredible pass-catching ability. He's an explosive runner, but high ankle sprain. And they re-injure easily, and even when you come back, most guys are limited for a few weeks until that thing gets 100% right. And some cases, they run the player too much, and they're never right the whole season quite right on the ankle.
14: Good thing they have a good backup.
11: They do have a good backup in Tyler Allgeier, which is another part of the beard-scratching equation.
14: I used to play the fantasy league with him. I don't know if you've heard that before.
11: No. Did you really? That's fascinating.
15: Did he draft himself?
14: He did not draft himself.
11: All right, that wraps up our first three rounds of beard scratchers. When we come back, we're going to give you yet more beard scratchers, our toughest decision in every round. It is Fantasy Football World live from the Minnesota State Fair.
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0: Welcome back. It's Fantasy Football World at the Minnesota State Fair. Appreciate all the people that are here. I think, have the stands dried off at this point? Right? No, not really. All right, so you all have wet butts, is what you're saying.
1: That's dedication.
0: I need one of you to just take the L for everybody else, and I need you to scoot across every single seat and just basically mop up all of the water.
1: Someone who's even smart enough to bring a towel or something to clean off their spot.
0: Yeah, they got the towel. Smart fans.
2: Exactly. Maybe the Packers guy could change clothes, get all that Packers stuff.
1: And Perfect use for that.
0: They're very opportunistic here with the merch that they sell in the KFAN booth. You can buy, like, the poncho in case it's raining, stuff like that. They should sell a Fantasy Football World towel for wiping off not only the seats here, but for wiping off the blood of your opponents.
2: Yes, perfect.
0: Yes.
2: I thought you were going a different way, like a shirt that says, I accidentally wore Green Bay attire.
0: That's right. Yeah, it was not intentional. It never is. All right, guys, we've been talking through beard scratchers. These are our toughest decisions in every round. We've made it through three rounds. Let's go to round number four and tell me the toughest call you're making in round four, Kent.
1: It's Garrett Wilson for me, and he's a great player. He was wide receiver seven through the first 6 weeks of last season before he got injured. In 2004, he was wide receiver nine on the year, but only had three top 12 finishes, so it was kind of just an availability value. It really comes down to whether Geno Smith can step into this offense and elevate the pass catchers, and I'm not totally sure that's a bet that I want to make. You know, last year he was kind of rough in Las Vegas, but the year prior he was better. So it's which Geno Smith are we going to get? And I think that leads directly into Garrett Wilson.
0: I like Garrett Wilson, and I would take him in round four. Get this. Here's his quarterback. So he got one season with Aaron Rodgers. Here's the other players that have thrown him the ball. Tyrod Taylor, Justin Fields, Brady Cook, Zach Wilson, Trevor Siemian, Tim Boyle, and Mike White. And he's still been fantasy viable.
2: He's been top five in so many categories despite that.
0: That's true. You know what I mean? Geno Smith, nobody loves Geno Smith, but compared to those guys, he's Joe Montana.
2: Geno Smith's family right now, they're like, Chuck, that's not true. We like him.
0: All right, let's go to Scott, your round four beard scratcher.
2: Here we got Cam Scadaboo started to fight a practice, not even a dual practice. It was with his own team. He's got a nice ceiling. We saw him some really good weeks last year, but there's a lot of risk involved. He's coming off injury. He plays like he wants to re-injure himself at all times.
0: Yes.
2: Kind of crazy. The Giants did sign Najee Harris, and mostly there's just a lot of safer options right around where he's going.
0: I'm pretty much in on Scadaboo.
2: I think that's why it's a beard scratcher. I want that upside. I want that ceiling. I think the Giants are slightly on the rise, but
0: yeah,
2: it's a scratcher.
0: If I told you Cam Scadaboo is going to lead the NFL in touchdowns, is that impossible?
2: With Jackson Dart running in seven?
0: If he does. They're all trying to take the wheels off Dart constantly.
2: He won't.
1: I don't think it's impossible, but that's a long shot for the Giants.
2: The Giants' offense get inside the red zone enough times?
0: That's fair. I just think I think Scadaboo's got is if he plays the full season, he's sitting on 13 to 15 touchdowns.
2: His legs don't stop moving at the goal line.
0: All right, my round four beard scratcher is Chicago running back DeAndre Swift. This is round four. It's still early. I generally don't love to take split backfield guys this early. But if you're going to do it, I want it from an offense that can be the highest scoring offense in football, and that could very easily end up being the Bears. Everybody wants Bears on their teams. Now, you know, if you're going to go with the Chicago receivers, it's a lot harder to know game to game who's going to have impact. Is it going to be Burden? Is it going to be Adunze? Is it going to be Loveland? But I feel like Swift is the running back one. Monongai's good, but he's running back two, and he's hurt right now. And Swift was shockingly good in this offense last year. He looked as good here last year as he has at any point in his career. He feels like a natural for Ben Johnson. It's just normally here I take a...
2: Scadaboo,
0: if I'm taking a running back, I'm taking Scadaboo. I'm taking the main back, even from an offense that's not as good as the one the Bears have.
2: Yeah.
0: All right, let's go to round five. Your beard scratcher is who?
1: Well, I'm going to kind of cheat the rules a little bit here. I'm going to say any quarterback. There's currently a cluster of them going in that round, and they're all great. I would love to have all of them on my fantasy team.
0: All of them being?
1: Joe Burrow, Jaden Daniels, Jalen Hurts. They're all fantastic. Three of them are runners, and then Burrow's got an electric offense that he can throw a lot of passing touchdowns. So I'll just wait and grab whichever one falls to the next round.
0: This is not a beard scratcher. You're out on all of them.
1: And I'm not out on all. I'm just in
2: this round. You're only a year, and you need to learn to rephrase that too. This is the part of the draft where I'm scratching my beard. Should I take a quarterback early or not?
1: That's a good way to phrase it.
0: And the answer is no. You're not taking a quarterback here.
1: If I'm at the end of the round, I'll take the last one. How's that?
0: This is what I put up with. You guys, we set up the rules. It's supposed to be a beard scratcher. Give me one player from each round. And Kent gives us four players he absolutely won't take.
2: I think we're giving A-plus material here.
1: If there's anything I've learned from the co-host, it's that we break the rules.
0: All right, let's go to Scott, your beard scratcher in round number five.
2: Listed here is Jameson Williams, which I completely get. He looks electric and awesome at times, disappears some weeks. All indications are this year should be a better year, but Laporta is back. He is healthy. With Laporta on the field last year, Jameson Williams scored significantly less. We're talking 4 to 5 fantasy points per game less. Seven targets down to 4 points something. It drops significantly when Laporta is healthy, which he is right now.
0: All right, my beard scratcher in round five is Cleveland running back Quinshon Judkins. Workhorse back. I was just mentioning, I generally like workhorse backs, even from teams who have offenses that won't be very good, but at least I know my guy's going to get the ball a lot. That's going to be Judkins here. Very little competition for usage in Cleveland. He finished fifth in percentage of yards after contact last year because their offensive line was getting hit constantly behind the line of scrimmage.
2: Yeah.
0: So they turned over the entire offensive line. Five new players. That's going to take some time for Judkins. Yeah, time to gel and give Judkins some opportunity. We got to get through these first couple of games with Deshaun Watson. They got to get him benched. So I got to think a little more long-term on Judkins. Startable in September, but he might not really get going until closer to Halloween.
2: Hopefully he
0: will get the goal line carries if there are any to be had.
1: Hopefully there will be some.
0: So I've drafted him plenty, so I am taking Judkins here, but it is a tough call in round five. Let's go to round number six, your beard scratcher in round six, Kent.
1: For me, it's Parker Washington. He was going a lot
0: cheaper. Just one guy?
1: Just one guy.
0: Who you might actually take?
1: I will, and I took him a lot more when he was cheaper in drafts, but he has really been steamed up this offseason. He's kind of the epitome of what have you done for me lately, wide receiver. Coming out of the draft, he was a sixth-rounder, mediocre prospect, and his first 2 years in the NFL were honestly not that great. It wasn't until last year when his yards per route run jumped up to 2.06, which was more than his first 2 years combined. I love what I saw out of him last year, and I would love for him to continue having success, but they have a lot of receivers on this team that they could use and spread around. So now that he's more expensive, it's a little bit more of a question of if I should draft him there.
0: The fantasy expert community loves Parker Washington.
1: Big time.
2: Yep.
0: Absolutely. Maybe more than any. More consensus.
2: Ian was on him last year.
0: Was he? All right.
2: Oh, hugely.
1: Well, that's good. That's
2: hugely
1: good.
2: Hugely
1: last
0: year. Who's Ian's beard scratcher in round number six?
2: He's got a few more years before that beard grows in.
1: Yeah, I hope so.
2: But Brian's is Jaden Daniels. Hefty price to pay at that position. That's pretty deep this year. Camp reports have that offense really, really struggling. Glad they brought in Diggs to hopefully, maybe make it a little bit better. But the injury history is just really rough. He had three different separate injuries last year alone.
1: Yep.
2: Even coming out, he didn't have injury history really coming out, but the knock was his play was going to have those kind of hits make injuries in the future, and it has.
0: The loss of starting left tackle Laremy Tunsil, devastating. The offensive line for Washington looks like it's going to be extremely bad. I'm pretty much out on all Commanders this year. My beard scratcher from round number six, Detroit tight end Sam Laporta. I love that his new offensive coordinator, Drew Petzing, was the offensive coordinator for Trey McBride for 3 years, and we all saw what he did with Trey McBride in that offense.
1: Yep.
0: He knows how to unleash a tight end and develop a tight end. Sam Laporta, who's already good, could go to great under the tutelage of Drew Petzing.
2: Sure.
0: Love that part of this. The concerns I have is that there's so many good players on the Lions. You got to compete for targets with Jameson Williams, Sun God, Jahmyr Gibbs, there are going to be some games where the ball just doesn't come his way that much in volume. And then he's got last year's back injury, which looks to be okay. This preseason, hip injury, that part's a concern. But nevertheless, Sam Laporta, freaky upside and should get better this year.
1: I mean, you just want access to that Lions offense.
2: Yeah,
1: I want the cheaper ways to do it. Yeah,
0: yeah, it is one of the – that's a great point.
2: Question, no part in that analysis mentioned his new mustache. I thought that would come up as
0: – I don't like it.
1: Well, it's not a beard, so it doesn't belong in this.
0: That's right. Yeah. Exactly. Yeah, that's a mustache scratcher, and that's a whole different segment. All right, let's go to round seven. Kent, your beard scratcher from round number seven. Which player are you struggling with deciding if you want to draft?
1: Rico Dowdle. He is now on the Pittsburgh Steelers. Yeah, the Dowdler. Last year, he really exploded onto the scene. I mean, he had that two-game stretch with 389 rushing yards, but those were against Dallas and Miami, who were two of the bottom run defenses in the league last year. And his final eight games, he never cleared 59 rushing yards and had a 3.2 yards per attempt. So it really got worse after that huge explosion in the middle of the year. Jaylen Warren just does more in the receiving and the blocking game. I do think that they need a pounder like him. I think that Aaron Rodgers will enjoy having him to move the rock on early downs. So I do think he's useful as a running back if you avoid the position early. So I am still drafting him. It's just tempered expectations.
0: Where Rico Dowdle could pay dividends is at the goal line. Jaylen Warren's always struggled in goal line carry situations. Last year, he was at about a 30% success rate converting touchdowns from inside the five-yard line. Rico Dowdle, double the effectiveness, 60% conversion rate over his career on carries inside the five-yard line.
1: Much better, yeah.
0: All right, Scott, your round seven beard scratcher.
2: Yeah, Brian's scratching his beard more than I am on this one. He's got Jonathan Brooks. He thinks Chuba Hubbard is going to be a 50-50 split with him early in the season, even though Chuba has a hamstring injury right now, and he's not even 100% good to go for week one. But I will trust that Brian is pretty knowledgeable in Charlotte and knows what's going on down there. So if he thinks it's going to be more of a 50-50 split than we do, so be it.
0: Okay. My round seven beard scratcher is Jacksonville wide receiver Brian Thomas Jr. There's been a lot of optimism that Thomas is going to revert to the form that he showed as a rookie. When he was fantastic, we were all drafting him at this time last year. He was going off the board at the end of the first round.
2: He was a top 10 dynasty pick.
0: Top 10, yes. Here it is, round seven. Yeah. And now last year was a disappointment, obviously. He scored half as many fantasy points as he did as a rookie. But here's the reasons for optimism. Liam Cohen's a great coach, and what he did with that offense is fantastic. He still had Brian Thomas run the most routes of any Jacksonville receiver last year, and the stuff that they need to fix, I want to believe, are intangibles that he can fix. Drop balls, concentration problems, seemingly running the wrong routes. I think if you can get Brian Thomas's head corrected, I think, and maybe this was a case where he just had too much success too early, and a down year might ground him a little bit, and you know, make him realize that it's not always going to be as easy as maybe it felt like it came that first year. So I've got optimism in Brian Thomas, but you know, I don't know that for sure. If we're going to get the rookie, or we're going to get the sophomore version.
1: He's very toolsy, so I think you're right that he can come back and bounce back in a big way.
2: Also, Cohen peppers the slot, and Brian Thomas just doesn't play there as much. But I get it. It's
0: good point. All right, we need to take a break. When we come back, we're going to hit on some of the vacated targets and touches on teams around the NFL. These are teams like, say, the Green Bay Packers, where many of the wide receivers are gone, and now there's an opportunity for somebody to fill the void. We'll talk about who is going to fill those vacuums and what opportunities there are when we return to Fantasy Football World Live at the Minnesota State Fair.
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0: Back to the Minnesota State Fair. It's Fantasy Football World Live. It is Paul Charchi and Kent Weirach and Scott Fish. Hi, guys.
1: Hey.
2: Hey, how's it
0: At
2: going?
0: This time, in exactly 1 week from today, to the minute, to the second, what will we be doing?
1: We will be doing a draft.
2: That's
1: here,
2: a draft?
1: Maybe?
0: That's right. We'll be doing our live in-person draft where we take 10 or 12 people from the audience, and they will make selections, and they'll do the draft, and they'll give their rationales for their picks, and we pull people out. We get some kids. We get some of the elderly. We get usually one person who seemingly has had some kind of brain trauma.
1: Oh,
0: both. Sometimes a combination of the two. And it is always a blast. We look forward to that. For those of you that will be at the fair next Saturday, and if you'd like to participate, we encourage you to come to the KFAN booth. And always a highlight of our year. And I mean it. It is a highlight
1: of
0: our year. It's an absolute blast.
1: Because you don't have to work for two segments.
0: Yes, exactly. By the way, to the minute. I was thinking it was top of the hour.
1: No,
0: it's not. I'm off by a little bit.
1: No, that's
0: It's 15 minutes from now. Is when we will be doing that.
1: So 1 week from now, you should be sure to
0: get here early. That's right. Okay, this segment is devoted to vacated targets, new opportunities for more players. Let's go, Kent. Let's go to the vacated targets. Now, you've blended wide receivers and tight ends together. That has a very different list than what I normally use with just wide receivers. Let's go with the three teams that have the most vacated targets between both wide receiver and tight end. Number three is
2: the Pittsburgh Steelers. We have 208 targets that were vacated from last year. It's kind of a mixed bag, not a really highlight level player here that they lost. Calvin Austin, Jonnu Smith, sorry, Charge.
0: Yay.
2: Adam Thielen, we love him.
0: Why is Jonnu Smith catching all your strays today?
2: All right, but the main beneficiary here is going to be the new wide receiver, Michael Pittman Jr. I do think that he's going to fit Rodgers' style a lot better than DK Metcalf has, who isn't the best at kind of, you know, going through the structure. He's more of a play with his athleticism. Michael Pittman Jr. is really great, moves around the formation a lot, can be schemed up very easily, and that's someone that Aaron Rodgers, who calls plays at the line often, will really like to use. He's had five straight years of 111 targets. Now, the issue is, no Steeler last year got more than 99, so we have to look for some consolidation if that's going to happen again.
0: What do you guys think of Jeremy Bernard?
2: He's got a breakout opportunity.
0: Yeah. Slot receiver for Pittsburgh. He has made some dazzling plays that look really good. He's strong. He can break tackles. He's got some speed. That kid might be somebody to watch. Now, they've now got three receivers, so I don't know that it's going to be an explosive a rookie season for Bernard in Pittsburgh, but I still think there's some opportunity for him to do well here. All right, who's the second? What is the team with the second most vacated targets?
2: The second most vacated targets is the Washington Commanders. The biggest losses here were Deebo Samuel, who surprisingly had 99 targets last year. That was a little bit of a surprise to me. But Zach Ertz had 72 targets, and he's still waiting to find a team. But the main beneficiary
0: here... I thought Zach Ertz just retired.
2: Well, maybe by default. The main beneficiary here, it's going to be two players, and they're going to slot right into those target distributions. It's Stephon Diggs, newly signed, and Chigakonkwo, who they signed during free agency period this year. So even if they are stylistically different, it just makes sense to slide those targets right to the new guys, I think. Diggs is coming off 102 target season, and Chig 79, so it's almost identical.
0: Ooh. There's a lot of steam for Chigakonkwo among the fantasy community. I'm lukewarm. I'm not tight end 19.
2: He's not amazing, but he's reportedly playing every snap with the first team offense.
0: That might help.
1: He's
2: going to
1: be that guy that we take a chance on several times this season.
0: Sure, yeah, that could be in just the right spots. I mentioned earlier, mostly I'm just not drafting Commanders, and Chigakonkwo is one of them.
1: Nothing's really good coming out of it.
0: All right. Kent, what is the team with the most vacated targets?
2: The most vacated targets is the Miami Dolphins. They have 219 targets. The biggest loss. Oh, yeah.
1: Miami also lost Jonnu Smith.
0: Well, that's a good point.
2: Double loss.
1: They also got rid of him.
0: Yes.
2: The biggest loss here was obviously Jaylen Waddle, who is now with the Denver Broncos. The main beneficiary? who knows right now? I mean, spread it around. It's it got to be a lot of new guys coming in trying to vie for this new wide receiver one position.
0: Chris Bell's got a little
1: Caleb
0: juice.
1: Douglas.
2: Yeah, coming off of an injury. Yeah, Chris Bell, he's been good in preseason. Malik Washington's been getting some attention as well. Tutu Atwell actually was recently traded away back to the Rams, so that clears the path for some of these new guys to maybe step up. And the style shift with Mike McDaniel gone and Malik Willis as quarterback means this is a quagmire. This is totally confusing. We got to watch the first couple weeks.
0: I punted the tight end position so long in one of my chop league drafts with 18 teams, all the way to the final round, and ended up with Greg Dulcich.
2: Yeah.
0: I don't know. You know,
2: there's a chance.
0: You know, give me three catches, 30 yards, and I'll be happy. And somebody will get chopped, and then I'll go get that guy's tight end.
2: I'll give you a Dulcich fun fact. He was second in yards per route run against zone coverage last year. Second.
0: Okay.
2: Among all tight ends.
0: I'm surprised.
2: There you go.
0: Let's move over to vacated touches. So this is for running backs. So touches, to be clear, these are the rushing attempts plus the targets in the passing game that went to running backs.
2: Yeah.
0: So that's vacated touches. Let's do the top three teams, beginning with Carolina.
2: Yeah, Carolina getting rid of 236 attempts and 50 targets. That was entirely Rico Dowdle, who we just talked about. The main beneficiary here, another guy we talked about, Jonathan Brooks. He's one of the hottest players this offseason. People were expecting him to leapfrog Chuba Hubbard even before the injury happened. And so now that's only gone through the roof after that. But he has just 12 career touches as a third-year running back. Yep. That means he has the fewest all-time in the top 100 since, well, maybe I should say since 2018, maybe not all-time.
0: Top 100.
2: In ADP. So he's getting drafted high, and okay, he only has 12 touches.
0: Okay, very if rare. I understand your stat correctly,
2: yes.
0: Among players who are being drafted in the top 100,
2: the fewest
0: he's got
2: touches.
0: The fewest. What about rookies? So you mean non-rookies?
2: Third year and beyond.
0: Third year and beyond. Okay.
2: I did miss a part. I confused you
0: okay,
2: there.
0: I got you now.
2: All right. So it's a total unknown if he's going to step up and be the running back one on this team, but he certainly has an opportunity with this injury to Chuba Hubbard.
0: I'm stubbornly keeping Chuba Hubbard ahead of him on my cheat sheet, but I might be alone in this. And I know, you know, that's not where they're being taken at this point, but I feel like there might be an overreaction happening.
2: Well, and Brooks, I mean, coming off those two ACL tears to his knee, that's trouble to go into year three with that issue as
1: sure.
2: well. So
1: sure.
0: The team with the second most vacated touches is
2: the Jacksonville Jaguars. We had Travis Etienne going to the New Orleans Saints. So this is 260 rushing attempts and 52 targets. The main beneficiary here, I believe, is Bashaul Tuten. So Chris Rodriguez did come into the fold, and yes, he does have experience with his coaching staff. So
0: yes,
2: he will
0: he
2: siphon
0: does.
2: Some of these rushing attempts,
0: yep.
2: but he does not catch passes. So all of these targets, I believe, are going to go Bashaul Tuten's way. LaQuint Allen, who was potentially going to be stealing some of the targets, is dealing with soft tissue injuries
0: yep.
2: and has really hampered camp. So

0: notorious for being one of the best scramblers and rushers to pick up those first downs and stuff like that. So he's very smart with his rushing, but coming off of those injuries, he's probably going to be rushing a little less, and they should be leaning on Kenneth Walker to assist with those first downs.
1: If you're going to handcuff Kenneth Walker, the guy to do it with is Minnesota native Emmett Johnson.
0: There you go.
1: He has looked dazzling in preseason play. And he, you know, I believe he would be the person that would take
2: He's being drafted as the backup too.
1: Yep, I think he absolutely should be.
2: Yep.
1: All right, we'll take a break. When we come back, I might be wrong about that. This is three different things, three takes that we have had over the course of the preseason, our four shows, that even we are worried about. We do periodically get things wrong here. These are the things that are keeping us awake nights. You'll find out what they are when we come back to hour number two of Fantasy Football World at the Minnesota State Fair.
3: Thanks.
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0: Welcome back to the Minnesota State Fair. It is Fantasy Football World. Thank you to everybody that has come out to the stands. It's a cool, little blustery day, but nevertheless, a lot of people here. Traffic was tricky, but that's all right. Hey, guys, exactly 1 week from today, what will we be doing right now?
1: Today? I'm having deja vu. I think we're doing the mock draft.
0: That's right. Our live mock draft right here at the State Fair. We encourage you to come out, bring your kids. You can draft with us. We do it every year, and it is a highlight of our season. Braxton's daughter, Lainey, would like us to say that she's really glad that her dad's not here.
2: She gets to be here,
0: and dad does not get to be here. So
2: you know, Braxton should come next week and be part of the draft.
0: Yeah, what if Braxton comes next week and doesn't bring Lainey? That would be perfect. Do it. Justice for Braxton
2: Bring Lainey, too. Have them both be in the draft.
0: Well, that's awfully nice of you.
2: Yes.
0: Yes. Okay, let's go to a segment we call I Might Be Wrong About That. And I want to begin with Kent. Tell us something. You know, we've all got hot takes. We've taken positions. We encourage ourselves not to be whamsy-pamsy on things, right? Just go be bold about the things that you think are most likely to happen or not happen. Kent, you go first. What's something you're worried you might be wrong about?
1: Yeah, so I love Chris Olave. I think he's a top 12 wide receiver in the NFL. I think he's a top 12 fantasy wide receiver. You know, even before the Jordan Tyson draft, even before the camp reports. So I was starting to get a little worried that Tyson was going to come in and steal his job. But I kind of got bailed out a little bit with the injury to Jordan Tyson. But there's concerns that down the stretch, if Tyson does kind of leapfrog him for the wide receiver one role on the Saints, that your fantasy playoffs could run into some trouble with Chris Olave. But Olave, the first four seasons had a yards per route run of 2.0 or above. The list of players that have done that is only like eight players long, and it's riddled with Hall of Fame wide receivers such as Julio Jones and quite a few others. So yes,
0: his sister's Julia.
1: Well,
0: in fairness,
1: my apologies.
0: You weren't far off.
1: Yeah,
2: yeah.
1: So
2: Jones. His name's actually Quintoris. So
0: right. Sister is Quintana Jones.
1: I don't know.
0: We'll go with that. I might be wrong about Kenneth Walker. As I mentioned earlier, I've been very optimistic about him and feel like there's a real opportunity for him to get a lot more usage with the Chiefs than he did in a split backfield with Seattle. But what if this foot problem that he's already got again now is going to be chronic? What if Seattle knew what they were doing and swapped him for Jadarian Price because they just didn't want to invest in a guy with reoccurring foot problems? And, you know, am I going to be buying into that same injury problem? And if that does pop up, are they going to put him into a timeshare just like Seattle did? Seattle doesn't make many mistakes. That is a really, really sharp organization. Maybe they knew what was best, and I'm wrong to have this level of optimism on Kenneth Walker, my number 7 running back.
1: Yeah, I do think that pairing is really perfect as far as where he landed in free agency. So
0: yeah, I know.
1: It's so exciting and tantalizing. Like, you just want him to get out there and score like 15 touchdowns this year. That's what I feel is coming, but
0: I hope you're right.
1: The injuries are a concern.
0: All right, Scott, what are you worried you're wrong about?
2: Last year, I went on PA's 9 to Noon at the Fantasy Feast and told everyone to pick up Michael Wilson before he blew up.
0: Oh, do we have a peacock for that? I don't have any buttons here. I need the peacock button. Thank you very much.
2: And since then, I've been almost too high on Michael Wilson to the point I'm worried I might be wrong on him this year. A lot of his production came, especially that first game, with Marvin Harrison out.
0: Yep.
2: They got Jeremiah Love, who can pass catch, and he'll eventually be part of this offense. Are there enough balls to go around to justify Wilson's spot? Has he actually usurped Marvin Harrison, or was that just an end-of-season phase there where Brissett trusted him?
0: Well, by end-of-season phase, it was like the whole second half of the season.
2: Yeah, absolutely.
0: So, you know, there's that.
2: I might be wrong. I don't think I am, Chuck.
0: Okay, but you might be.
2: I don't think I'm wrong. I might be wrong.
0: How about this? Dude put up 1,000 yards and 7 touchdowns last year, Michael Wilson.
2: Yeah.
0: Didn't get one look inside the 5.
2: Yeah.
0: Not one. And so if that comes around...
2: You don't need to sell me on Michael Wilson.
0: Okay. All right. Kent, what is your next player upon whom you may be wrong?
1: Yeah, I think I'm just not drafting enough Chargers receivers, and that's not really by choice. I have drafted them. Ladd McConkey, obviously, has an opportunity to bounce back. And then Quentin Johnston, now the de facto wide receiver, too. Keenan Allen is gone. They do have Trey Harris, but it's been kind of tepid out of camp for him. Mm-hmm. I've heard some good, some bad. So
2: Brandon Thompson.
1: Yeah. The Chargers now have Mike McDaniel as offensive coordinator, so we're expecting some offensive boost out of that, hopefully.
0: More on that later.
1: Yes, exactly. The offensive line is healthier. Now, like I said, they did lose their center, so that's an issue. But last year, they ran the third most plays out of 12 personnel. That means two tight ends on the field and two wide receivers. So consolidate those wide receiver targets. And you're talking about these guys getting a lot of opportunity this year. Justin Herbert is one of the best quarterbacks in the league that hasn't really had a good, like, consistent stretch of elite play, but he's been very, very good. So, and also Ladd McConkey quietly playing injured all last season. He had calf, bicep, foot, and ankle injuries at various points of the year last year. So these guys could be in for a huge rebound season.
0: And I think you're right to be worried.
1: Yeah, I haven't drafted
0: my
1: enough
0: opinion.
1: Of them.
0: I have not drafted any Drake London. Does not appear on any of my rosters so far. I've punished him down to wide receiver 17 on my current cheat sheet. I am a big Kevin Stefanski fan, but I fear that he has once again been saddled by an organization that does not have a solution at quarterback, just like in Cleveland. Tua has looked brutal. More on that later. They're trying to get Michael Penix up to speed so that he might be able to start in week number one. Penix is only just now starting to get any kind of practice time. Your week one starting quarterback could be Cooper Rush or Minnesota State Moorhead rookie Jack Strand. I fear for a slow start to the season for Drake London one way or another with this quarterback situation that they've got. But maybe I'm wrong. London was good with Penix last year. He topped 100 yards in five of Penix's last six games. And if Penix comes back quickly and plays like he never had the injury, Drake London could be a steal.
2: Yeah.
0: That's a player upon whom I could be wrong.
2: No, I see both sides of that. That's absolutely a perfect player for this segment.
0: All right. Yeah. Give me another perfect player for this segment. Player upon whom you might be wrong, Scott.
2: I'm going to go with Colston Loveland. I have been drafting him in that, you know, as my tight end three multiple times this year.
0: Yep.
2: I love everything about the way he ended the season, the numbers. I love that offense and what they do. But maybe there's just a little too many balls to go around, and they face just too many really good defenses that it's not going to be enough to be worth the cost where I've been drafting him. I could have gotten Juwan Johnson later or Isaiah Likely later and gotten a top-tier running back or wide receiver in that spot.
0: Juwan Johnson is always my late round tight end target. And I'm finding out I'm not alone. You know, I had been conditioning myself to wait until like round 12, and that's... He's eluding me by other smart drafters that are taking him earlier than that. He's been my default position. All right, Kent, your third and final player upon whom you may be wrong.
1: I expect Bucky Irving to bounce back to his 2024 form. He was elite as a rookie. Last year, obviously, he had a big decline in his advanced stats, like rushing yards over expectation and EPA per rush. So he does need to be better himself.
0: Well, I also think he needs to be healthy.
1: Yeah,
0: they never said it, but it looked like he was playing hurt all last year.
1: Absolutely. This team did get rid of Rashad White, but unfortunately, they brought in Kenneth Gainwell to pretty much replace that and potentially eat in more to his work. So that's a concern in the pass catching area. We also need Baker Mayfield and the offensive line to get their rhythm again. You know, they do have – they're now without Mike Evans, and Godwin is aging. I mean, he's above 30, so if they don't – and not to mention Emeka Egbuka also dealing with injuries right now. So there's a lot of question marks if this passing attack can stay consistent, and I do think that Bucky Irving would like that if he can actually have the chance to bounce back to his 2024 form, but – I'm worried.
0: There's nobody that loves Bucky Irving more than me from 2 years ago. Yeah. And nobody that was more shocked by his mundane play last year than I was.
3: I was... Yeah. I was not exactly right.
0: Green Bay wide receiver Matthew Golden could prove me wrong. I'm not drafting him anywhere at all. His first year was insanely bad, despite the fact that the Packers wide receiver was a first-rounder. His season was so bad, it puts him into a category of only a handful of busts of equal size to Matthew Golden, including Darius Haywood bust, Laquan Treadwell, Jalen Reagor,
2: Kevin White,
0: N'Keal Harry, Kevin White, Treylon Burks, John Ross.
1: That's a gross
0: list. That is the list. And
2: that's rough.
0: These guys simply don't reverse it. Almost never. The one guy who's managed to salvage a career off a season as bad as Matthew Golden's was Mike Williams. That's it. And Mike Williams was still hit and miss. Signed one big contract, and the Chargers immediately regretted it. And
2: Detroit Mike Williams? Is that Tampa Bay Mike Williams?
0: This is Charger Mike Williams. That's right.
2: Okay.
0: I'm assuming, and maybe I'm wrong, that Golden is simply not special enough to buck the trend that all these other receivers have. But the opportunity is Golden in Green Bay. Green Bay leads the NFL in vacated targets for wide receivers. Christian Watson's rarely healthy and isn't a volume receiver anyway. Jaden Reed's one of my favorite sleepers, but he gets hurt a lot too. And he's often the odd man out in two receiver formations. I think Golden's going to be on the field a lot and he'll have opportunity. Maybe they're able to turn it around.
1: Yeah,
0: I'm betting they won't turn it around.
1: Romeo Doubs and Dontavian Wicks leaving should leave some room for him to improve. So he's got the chance.
0: He does have the chance. Scott, do you have any other players upon whom you may be wrong?
2: This one worries me actually quite a bit. I might be overdrafted on Malik Nabers. Throughout preseason, he has seemed like he's pretty much back.
0: Yep.
2: The news that the surgery, his cleanup was well before that, and he's way ahead of track.
0: Yep.
2: Just all the target options, the safety blanket for Jackson Dart, Wandale Robinson is gone. There should be plenty of wide receiver targets for him there in New York. If he's back to being who he is, he should unload this year. But players coming off that injury, even though it was early last year, they don't have great next season. So there's a lot of opportunity for me to be wrong on this.
1: Yeah, but one thing, the New York Giants just barely missed our vacated targets list. They do have 175 vacated.
2: Yeah,
1: Malik Nabers is a target hog, 170 targets as a rookie. Was pacing 181 targets in his, granted, only three games last year. So there's not a lot of competition. I mean, he's going to eat those up again.
2: Yeah.
0: When we come back, it's cooked or medium well. These are older players. Are each of these guys completely cooked, or are they just medium well and there's still a little tender meat left on the bone for these players? For example, Derrick Henry, age 32, 11 seasons. Is he cooked, or is he just medium well? Find out when we return to the Minnesota State Fair. It's Fantasy Football World.
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0: Welcome back to the Minnesota State Fair. It's Fantasy Football World. Paul Chargian, Kent Weirach, and Scott Fish with you. Guys, I ran into this on social media. I want to run it by you. A league that determines their draft order by taking everybody to a clinic to draw blood and see who has the most and least testosterone. And then the draft order is in order by that.
1: Is it in order by that, or you pick Kentucky Derby style by that?
0: No, it's in order by that.
1: Okay.
0: Whoever's got the most goes first.
1: Let me tell you, the bald guys are going to win that.
0: You think so?
2: That's one of the main reasons of baldness.
0: I did not know that.
3: Are we going to have doping problems? Are people going to be trying
0: well,
3: to
0: Well, they should be doping to this.
3: Testosterone.
0: Oh, yeah. I totally dope it.
3: Well, I
0: want Jahmyr Gibbs. I want Jahmyr Gibbs on my team. I feel like if you can have fun, I think the finding a way to have fun with the draft order is better than the loser punishment.
3: Yes.
0: Okay. If I were going to be in the league with one or the other, I would rather have some fun way to do that.
1: Okay.
0: To set the draft order.
1: You know, I saw a loser punishment the other day that I was like, I would do that. That sounds actually fun.
0: You go
1: to a bowling alley and you have to bowl a 300. But every piece of pizza and every beer you drink drops it by 10.
0: 10.
3: Oh man.
1: So if you have five beers and five pieces of pizza, you can bowl at 200 and you're done.
0: Yes, it would still be hard for me. I'm not much of a bowler. I'm in that like 130, 140 range. That's a lot of pizza and beer.
3: I bowled league, so I think I should try and lose in this league just to go have a few beers and go bowling.
0: That sounds great, honestly. All right, guys, let's talk about the a topic we do every year: cooked or medium well. I'm going to give you an aging player. You tell me if they are totally cooked, you're out, or if they're medium well. And we begin with a pretty easy one. Rams quarterback Matthew Stafford, age 38, his 18th season coming up. Matthew Stafford, is he cooked or medium well? Scott Fish.
1: Medium well. Easily medium well. How many quarterbacks have we... Like, quarterbacks at 38 are not what quarterbacks were at 38, 10, 20 years ago.
0: It's not.
1: We've had Brady, we've had Peyton, we've had Favre, we've had Breeze.
0: Rodgers.
1: Rodgers currently.
0: Yeah.
1: Even Elway won a Super Bowl around that age. Like, we've had play. Rivers started a game.
0: that's right. Rivers last year, right. It wasn't good, but yes.
1: No, meaning in his weapons, his offense, his defense, everything is in line for him out in LA. This is easily medium well.
0: Okay.
3: Yeah, I agree. I'm going with medium well. Not only am I doing this, I have comps for every single person on this list. Matthew Stafford is a T-bone steak special at your local sports bar. It gets the job done.
0: At a sports bar.
3: So
0: I don't know that I want the T-bone at a sports bar.
3: Hold on. Hear me out. He gets the job done at a decent price. It's a big, tough cut of meat that's still delicious, and I think he's going to do well this year. No quarterback had more top five scoring weeks than Stafford last year with 7.
1: Assuming player comps. You're going with food comps.
3: The State Fair, right. Of course.
1: Oh,
0: yes.
1: Sure.
0: Matthew Stafford last year led the NFL in passing yards and passing touchdowns. Now, currently going up the board at quarterback 12. Why? I think fantasy drafters are just getting this wrong. Obviously, if he led the NFL in yards and touchdowns, he is fine. Yep. Medium well for Matthew Stafford. All right, let's go to our next player. Pittsburgh quarterback Aaron Rodgers, age 42, in his 22nd season. Kent, you go first. Is he cooked or is he medium well?
3: He's cooked, Charge. He's a chain restaurant sirloin. It's a shell of what a steak should be. It's technically meat. you know, now that he's got Pittman, yeah, you might be full, but you won't be satisfied. Aaron Rodgers was not very good last year, had some issues, wasn't throwing the ball very far, that low depth of target stuff. I'm just not interested. He's cooked.
0: All right. Yeah. Aaron Rodgers, is he cooked or medium well, Scott?
1: Yeah, we're going cooked. I do like the weapons a little bit more, but he is dealing with a new OC this year. His age keeps going up, and all his stats just keep dropping. I'm out on Rodgers.
0: Rodgers, better than you remember or want to remember last year. He was 15th in yards, 13th in touchdowns last year. But what really hurts Rodgers is that he's turned into a dink-and-dunk underneath passer. Get this. Among quarterbacks with at least 100 dropbacks last year, Aaron Rodgers ranked 42nd in average depth of target at 6 yards.
3: How many teams?
0: Yeah, there's only 32 teams in the NFL. It's hard to be 42nd at the quarterback position. He was 35th in deep throw percentage. It's just hard to roll up big box scores when your throws don't go downfield. As great as Aaron Rodgers was as a downfield passer, those days are behind him. He is cooked.
1: A third of his touchdowns came in two games.
0: Literally?
1: Literally.
0: One third?
1: Eight of his 24 came in two games.
3: That's a great stat, okay. Scott.
0: All right. Let's go to Baltimore running back Derrick Henry. Age 32, his 11th season. Is he cooked or is he medium well? Scott Fish.
1: Derrick Henry is medium well. I a lot of times on this show, we will say you want to get out a year early than a year late.
0: Yeah.
1: Derrick Henry for me is that horse I'm going to keep riding until it bucks me. That is going and grabbing Sweet Martha's cookies here and just eating them until you're like, okay, I can't
0: do it anymore.
1: Yeah. I'm just until it doesn't feel good to have anymore. I'm going to keep going on Derrick Henry. I think he's still going to put up numbers this year.
0: Okay, so you're going medium well on Derrick Henry?
1: I don't
0: Henry?
1: Think he's done.
0: Kent, Derrick Henry, cooked or medium well?
3: He's medium well until he isn't. I just have to go with him. His comp is a porterhouse on the grill. Big, hearty, just never seems to end. You can't fight your way through it, even if you wanted to. So none of his efficiency metrics have really declined too much over the last couple years. His best year for rushing yards over expectation was 2 years ago. His second best, tied for second best, was last year. So he's still running the ball extremely well, and he's going to score touchdowns with this team. So I'm in on him.
0: Derrick Henry is not running the ball extremely well. Erase what you just heard from Kent. Here's some stats that tell you how last year quietly was already the big drop for Derrick Henry. For a player who we're used to seeing mowed down potential tacklers, power through them, stiff arm them, break tackles, his missed tackle rate was the worst of his career last year, a 13% missed tackle rate. How does that compare to Derrick Henry previously? The previous 2 years, his missed tackle rate was 22% and 24%. His missed tackle rate fell in half last year. The first guy to make contact with Derrick Henry was tackling Derrick Henry last year. What's more, his success rate was 16th last year, down from third the year before. His stuff rate was 26th last year, down from fourth best the year before. The drop-off already happened for Derrick Henry. It's just people don't know because he got so much usage. And that's the only reason why I am going medium well here is because he is still the only game in town.
3: Volume
0: Justice Hill's the only other guy there. But I'm telling you, the drop-off already happened. He is not the same guy, and I think there's a chance he's way more cooked than people realize.
1: You get a 1,700-yard, 16-touchdown season. It's tough to, you have to dig deep to find that it's going down.
0: Did he really have 1,700 rushing yards?
1: 1,700 total yards.
0: Yeah. All right, our next player. Is he cooked or is he medium well? San Francisco running back Christian McCaffrey, age 30, 10th season. Kent?
3: I'm going with medium well, but I'm scared about it. He is a tenderloin at a fancy restaurant. Very delicious. You're just worried about how much you're going to get for the price. He doubled the score of the running back 22 last year, who was Kenneth Walker, someone we're very excited about this year. Mm-hmm. So when he's on the field, he is outstanding. He's electric. It's just a matter of those injuries. And speaking of which, the rest of the team's dealing with a bunch, so he's going to need to be used in the passing game quite a bit, at least early in the year.
0: All right, so medium well is your answer by Christian McCaffrey. Scott, is he cooked or is he medium well?
1: So I was going to say medium well. I still like the amount of volume he's going to get. I don't like that there's injuries there, but there's enough injuries that he's going to still get a lot of receiving work. His run game work is terrible last year.
3: Yeah, that was.
1: And we're looking at a back who's had 400 plus touches in multiple seasons. Each of the last two times, he had 400 plus last year. The previous two times he had 400 plus touches, he got injured the next year.
0: Yes.
1: So that could be in play for this year.
0: Yes, it could.
1: I'm still kind of in on him, but Brian's notes say he's absolutely cooked.
0: So. Brian says he's cooked.
1: Yeah, Brian says he's cooked.
0: Before I answer whether or not Christian McCaffrey is cooked or medium well, a man I don't know very well just brought me a free drink. Now, I don't know what's in this drink. I did not ask for this drink. It's red. It could be mostly vodka. I don't know. I don't think it's a Bloody Mary.
1: It might be that.
0: Should I drink it by applause? Should I just randomly... Some guy brings me a drink. You guys want to see what happens when I drink this live on the air.
1: I think it might be the watermelon mule from Andy's Grill.
0: Oh, yeah.
1: No?
0: Watermelon mint from the pharmacy.
1: I was very close. He thought I was right for one word. Give me the thumbs up. And then
0: that's delicious, but it doesn't seem to have any vodka in it, unfortunately. All right, thank you.
1: Where was that from again?
0: The Farmers Union,
1: Farmers Union
0: Kitchen and Bar, down that way. Thank you. That's very generous of you. I appreciate that. Here's what you never hear about Christian McCaffrey right now. As a passer, he was great. Listen to these running numbers for Christian McCaffrey as a runner last year. He finished 31st in success rate last year.
1: So
0: 33rd in stuff rate last year. He finished 37th among running backs. In missed tackle rate, he finished 26th in yards after contact. That is not the Christian McCaffrey we know. And we saw there are tangible signs that he took a step backward. He is more cooked than people realize.
1: This isn't hindsight. We talked about this on the show last year, how his run game side was not good.
0: Yeah.
1: He was making it up in the receiving game.
0: He was making up for it in the
1: and
0: receiving
1: scores.
0: Game. And
1: yeah.
0: it'll and the, those receptions will still probably be there.
1: Yeah.
0: So medium well is the official answer, but he's more cooked than people realize. All right, let's go to our next player. Cooked or medium well? Scott, we go to San Francisco for wide receiver Mike Evans, age 33, his 13th season.
1: Well, as a guy with Dazon dribbling in every league, I hope the answer is cooked. But I will say this is one of those instances where at the end of the season, he will have been injured a whole bunch or he will have had a huge year, 10, 12 touchdowns, and none of it would surprise us
0: because
1: he's Mike Evans. Brian has him cooked, though. Games played, he's missed, nine games last year, three games the year before. Last year he had three or four separate injuries, and this preseason he's already got an injury.
0: Yeah, well, he's had three different injuries this preseason.
1: Yeah, that's what I mean, three this preseason, and he practices next to the substation.
0: I know,
3: that's always a problem.
0: The substation's undefeated so far this preseason. Mike Evans, age 33, cooked or medium well?
3: I was extremely on the fence about this one, but I am siding on the cooked side of things. He is comped to sauceless baby back ribs. There's just not a lot of flavor left in him. And unfortunately, that meat does just seem to fall right off the bone with him. So,
0: Much like his soft tissue, quad, ankles,
3: exactly.
0: Also falling off the bone
3: exactly.
0: for Mike Evans. I don't think there's a bigger ticking time bomb for any fantasy starter than Mike Evans.
3: Mm-hmm.
0: Right? Yeah. You're just waiting for the injury
1: this
0: to happen.
1: This is the get out a year early mark.
0: This really, well,
1: maybe
0: it
1: last
0: already,
1: year
0: already
1: was,
0: happened. Last year was the get out the year early. The Bucks know him better than anybody. The Bucks love Mike Evans. He's going into the Hall of Fame, all the 1,000-yard seasons, and they let Mike Evans walk. I think that says plenty. When he's on the field, he'll be your starting wide receiver, your flex wide receiver. But any game, he could tap out in the first quarter, and you're stuck with a 3-point game for Mike Evans. There's a lot of danger. I hate to say it, but Mike Evans, cooked. Our final cooked or well-done player is exactly the same age, same draft class as Mike Evans. It's Rams wide receiver Davante Adams, age 33, 13 years. Kent, is he cooked? Or is he medium well?
3: I have to go medium well with him. Even though he is 33 like Mike Evans, I thought he was cooked. Davante Adams has the type of play style that transcends age. He is a crisp route runner. They say he's unguardable in camp, even at his age.
1: Yep.
3: His comp is a ribeye at your local restaurant. Old reliable, surprisingly affordable, and the Rams offense is that local spot you just love keeping going back to for the food. So they were the top scoring offense last year, largely thanks to his touchdown production and definitely down near the goal line. They were using him like a running back through the air, getting those 1 yard passing touchdowns. He had a ton of them, and I think they'll try to do that again if they have the option.
1: Yeah, I don't have a lot to add, much more to add here because I agree with Kent and so does Brian. Adams, we mentioned earlier, 29 red zone targets. He led the league in targets inside the 10, 5, and end zone. The virtually uncoverable with joint practices with the Cowboys. And other players at this age have, especially if they are in that, you know, goal line role or whatever, a role like that, they have been able to be viable. Love the price. Medium well.
0: With the Cowboys secondary, everybody is unguardable, right?
1: I mean,
0: that's not saying much of anything,
1: that's a
0: frankly.
1: Great point. That is,
0: that
1: great
0: is
1: point.
0: The league's worst secondary last year, and it probably will be again this year. Davante Adams, it's all about the touchdowns.
1: Mm-hmm. Yeah.
0: You know, if you're Matthew Stafford throwing into the end zone, there's nobody better to throw to than Davante Adams.
1: You know, there used to be this guy, and I can't remember his name, that used to do this, like, report on, you know, touches and targets inside the five, and it was just great information.
0: Yeah.
1: Where'd that guy go?
0: I think he's out of the industry. I think what happened. Final segment of Fantasy Football World coming up next, including three tough questions. You can play along. We'll see if anybody here goes 3-0. Also, we'll unveil our sleepers. And what will be really interesting is, by the time we get to this last segment, whatever that guy slipped into my drink will be fully into my system. I've now established I will drink and eat virtually anything that you give me. So people are going to, I assume, bring me more things that may have God only knows what in it, and I'll eat it, apparently. So we'll find out what effect that has on me when we come back to the final segment of Fantasy Football World on the Fan.
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0: Welcome back. It's the final segment of Fantasy Football World on the Fan, live from the State Fair. Now, all the people that were here before you already mopped up all of the water, all the rain off of the deck and the stands. The stands are now dry. I don't know what show is next.
1: I don't either.
0: What happened to Saturdays with Sauce? I don't know. I'm not positive who's
1: next.
0: It
1: might not be live.
0: Yeah, maybe it's not live.
1: Live here, I mean. It might be in studio.
0: We usually are live like all day, so I think something will be happening.
2: You're the last ones out there.
1: Maybe they expect us to just keep going.
0: We could. We just fill the time. You'll see what happens next. Yeah, it's not a terrible idea.
1: Okay,
0: all right, let's get to a bit we like to call three tough questions. We begin here.
3: Tough question number one.
0: And by the way, play along at home and see if you can go 3-0, all the people in the stands. At the end, we'll see if anybody actually does go 3-0.
3: Tough question number one.
0: You're on the clock. And you've decided you're going to be the first person to invest in a Green Bay Packers running back. Who are you taking? We begin with Scott Fish. Based on everything that we know.
1: I don't like the phrasing of that. I was talking to Dave Sinekin on the show before us.
0: Oh, that's that won't give you a jaded answer.
1: I think the answer we came to the conclusion of is where Jacobs goes, you just don't take him. And where Marshawn Lloyd is going, you take him.
0: So who are you taking first?
1: I'm taking Marshawn Lloyd first because I'm not taking Jacobs at all.
0: Okay, all right, there's your answer.
1: In any way.
0: Got one. Yeah, he's just off the board for you. Okay. Yeah. Ken, you're on the clock. You've decided you're going to invest in the Green Bay Packers running game. Who's the runner you're going to take? They're all available. So you're the first one to take a runner. Who are you taking?
4: I am going to go with Marshawn Lloyd by default. Again, same thing. Josh Jacobs, it's a big old question mark right now. There's a lot of different information out there on the internet. So his court date is set for November 17th in the middle of the season. You know, that could get moved, but that could also have an effect on if he gets a suspension in season. So that's a concern. Matt LaFleur did come out and say he fully anticipates that Josh Jacobs will be a member of his team. So for whatever that means, he's sticking to him, and I guess he's going to be playing week one until we know otherwise, but there's just a lot hanging over him right now, so I got to stay away.
0: The correct answer of which Packer running back to take first is Josh Jacobs. He has dropped half a round so far. It's since the news broke 2 days ago. He's dropped half a round in value. But here's the biggest reason. The wheels of justice move very slowly. Jacobs' case won't actually be adjudicated until after the NFL season, and the NFL almost always waits until after there's been the court process has run its full course. Now, the X factor here, though, is the video that we've learned is available.
1: Yeah.
0: See also Ray Rice, right? The Ray Rice thing was ho-hum until there was video of it, and then there was outrage when you actually can see the effects of the violence, and in this case, the battery. He's charged with battery. He's accused of battery. So if the video were to leak early, there could be outrage, and the NFL has to make a quicker ruling. But I think the odds are that he ends up going through this whole season as the starter. Mm. And at the end of the day, if you want to get the best value that you can out of this situation, you go with Josh Jacobs. All right. Who here is 1-0 on Josh Jacobs out of all the people here?
4: We got
0: only a couple of people that chose Josh Jacobs. Everybody else did not want any part of it. Okay. Related to that, we go to
3: tough question number two.
0: Someone in your league suggests that the league simply disallow Josh Jacobs altogether from all rosters. We're just going to pretend he doesn't even exist. Do you vote to disallow him or to allow him, Kent?
4: This is a tough one, especially this close to the season. It's going to require a majority, or I believe a unanimous vote from your league to be able to do something like this. I'm saying allow him just because there's a lot of unknowns about it. So it's really weird to be able to take someone like that off the board, and it can be a slippery slope too. You know, everyone's allowed to draft by their own moral compass. They could take him off the board if they so choose. If he's in the player pool and you're going to be in your draft, he's fair game. That's where I got to stand.
0: Okay, so you're voting to allow him in the league. All right, Scott, somebody in your league has come up with a suggestion that your league simply disallow Josh Jacobs from the league altogether. This is before the draft. Do you vote to disallow him or to allow Josh Jacobs?
1: My answer is very similar to Kent's in that I let the league decide what they want, and I feel out where that's going. For me, I'm just not going to draft him. Like, you've known me for years. I play fantasy to have fun.
0: Yeah.
1: And I am not going to
0: start Josh Jacobs isn't fun. Sure.
1: I'm not going to draft players I can't root for. That's just how I play. I'm not going to draft. I don't care if there's a slight tick in value. I'm not going to draft players I can't root for. So I'm just never drafting him. But
0: are you disallowing or allowing?
1: I will allow it if someone else wants to draft him. That's okay. Absolutely fine.
0: All right. All three of us agree. Allow Josh Jacobs to be drafted in your league. Is anybody 2-0 on the two correct answers so far? We got two guys.
1: We had so few people on the first
0: three.
1: One. That,
0: yeah, so yeah. few. That We yeah. lost people on that one. But these are tough questions. That's going to happen. You're going to get a lot of these wrong.
3: Tough question number three.
0: There are reports that Tua Tagovailoa has been so bad that he is a cut candidate this week. What is the likelihood that Coach Mike McDaniel was a miracle worker with Tua in Miami all along? Is it none? Is it some? Or is it a high likelihood? We go to Scott Fish first.
1: Some, none, or high likelihood?
0: Yes, that he's a miracle worker.
1: Miracle worker is a really strong phrasing.
0: I mean, you know, yeah. You're
1: Because I like
0: Mother
1: him.
0: Mother Teresa, miracle
1: I like
0: worker?
1: Him a
0: she
1: lot.
0: Was a saint, but I don't think
1: I like
0: she
1: him a lot. And I like his, what he might. I'm somewhere between some and highly likely. Is there? Can we add another word?
0: There's
1: there?
0: No pluses and minuses in this show. There's no, like, you know, some
1: highly
0: plus,
1: likely minus.
0: High minus.
1: You know what? I'm going to go with highly likely because what he did with those offensive players in Miami, especially the way Tua looks, especially the way Brian Flores talked about Tua after he left. I think it's I would lean highly likely.
0: Okay. Ken. There are reports that Tua could be cut. He's been so bad for Atlanta. What is the likelihood that Coach Mike McDaniel was working miracles in Miami all along?
4: Yeah, I believe
0: none, some, or high.
4: I believe the reports were saying that Tua's play would make it impossible for him to be the starter for this team this year when Penix is healthy. So it's been bad. I think the answer here is some. Mike McDaniel, he's a great offensive coordinator. But if he's a miracle worker, he should have been able to make Tua a little bit better last year, and he was hideous. So Tyreek Hill getting injured, missing most of the season, was, I think, the final straw in Tua's tenure as a starter. Starting quarterback, and if you know Mike McDaniel, who does all the right stuff, he's a modern day play caller. He does motion, play action, knows his run pass splits. He's very good at his job, but that's not the entirety of what Tua was. There was other reasons there, like the receivers. So you know, I think he's going to be great for the Chargers, absolutely. But just some in terms of how it affected Tua.
0: I bring this up because Mike McDaniel is now running the Chargers offense, and I believe that he was performing miracles in Miami all along with the talent that he had. Now, he had Tyreek Hill, who had been very good, but you also needed to unlock him with Tua. That wasn't easy. Tua, by the way, $100 million he made from his time in Miami. $100 million.
4: There's worse ways
0: to
4: make
0: it. And I think that was a lot of Mike McDaniel finding ways to make him an acceptable NFL quarterback. Unlock Devon Achan, a player that had been super, super hit and miss, you know, wildly erratic, and turned him into a top five fantasy asset. I think Mike McDaniel is a wizard, and he's going to bring all of that with him to the Chargers.
1: Okay.
0: Buy some Chargers, people.
4: Yeah.
0: The correct answer is high. High. Anybody go 3-0? I got one guy 3-0, two guys 3-0, three guys 3-0. Congratulations. You have won three tough questions. Well done.
1: I want to buy a wizard hat with Mike McDaniel's face on it.
0: A wizard cap? Yeah, you got to have the pointy cap with the stars,
1: like,
0: and the moons
1: and, the stars,
0: and stuff, right?
1: Yeah,
0: absolutely. I don't know whoever decided that that's what a wizard wears, but it's
1: wizards
0: stuck.
1: Back in the day.
0: Hey, that's what they all wear. Merlin. Merlin actually wore those. That could be
1: all the real wizards.
0: All right, let's unveil our sleepers of the week. Beginning with Scott Fish, who is your favorite sleeper this week?
1: I am going with the 6'4", 205-pound, ball-tracking, ball-hawking, Jacoby Lane, wide receiver, Baltimore Ravens.
0: Yes.
1: Could fight for that wide receiver two role in that offense. Very, very much size and radius for an end zone target. Might get you 5-6 touchdowns on top of that. But the real reason he's my sleeper is because a few years ago we had Matthew Stafford and Cooper Kupp Breakfast Club. Then Puka Nacua joined that Breakfast Club.
0: Yes.
1: When in town for training camp with the Ravens, Jacoby Lane and Lamar Jackson and Zay Flowers.
0: Are they having breakfast?
1: They were going on all the amusement park rides together.
0: Oh,
1: at the Mall of America.
0: They're ride buddies.
1: They were hanging out all day. Rashad Bateman wasn't there. Jacoby Lane was there with Zay Flowers.
0: And
1: so I think that's the new Breakfast Club right
0: there. If those three were at the State Fair, would they be doing the midway together? Oh. Would they be doing what's the skyline?
1: They'd be doing the potato sack slide. Absolutely.
0: With all holding hands there going down together?
1: Yeah. Cookie in one hand to hold the, I don't know.
0: That could be.
4: To mention Rashad Bateman also dealing with some off the field
1: issues. I'm going to Photoshop that picture.
4: Yeah. So he's not going to be pushing as much. So.
1: Absolutely.
4: Yeah.
0: Kent, who is your sleeper this week?
4: Mine is going to be Adonai A.D. Mitchell. He is a wide receiver on the New York Jets. And I know we talked about Garrett Wilson earlier, but look, he's not going to have a 50% target share if Geno Smith is the guy to improve this passing offense. A.D. Mitchell has had some drop issues in the past.
1: A few, yes,
4: absolutely. But he's a deep play threat. He's gotten some really cool long touchdowns in the last couple years. He had six or more targets in seven out of his eight games after being traded to the Jets last year. If he can get on the same page with Geno Smith, who was third in deep passing grade in 2024, before going to the Raiders and having a tougher time, I think that they could establish a connection, and he could be the wide receiver too. Omar Cooper, the rookie, has not stood out so far in camp or preseason
1: for
4: the Jets.
1: Don't touch that.
4: Yeah.
0: Was I wrong calling him Adonai Mitchell this whole time? Is it Adonai?
1: It is Adonai.
0: Like adenoids? I mean, really? That's so weird.
1: And he doesn't like being called AD, but
0: he doesn't want to be called AD.
4: I'll note that.
0: Oh, man. And Ted McMillan doesn't want to be Ted. I got to say Ted Turoa. Yeah.
4: Why do these players hate their
0: Why do they all hate their own names all of a sudden? Ugh. Travis Etienne could have mentioned it earlier.
1: I know.
0: Yes, he could.
1: Right.
0: You know, that would have been handy. My sleeper this week is Denver rookie running back Jonah Coleman.
1: Sure.
0: He is built like a bowling ball. Get these stats. 5'8", so he's short. 220 pounds, all muscle. This kid is a bowling ball, low center of gravity. He can catch. He's got soft hands, and he could get goal line usage early. Sean Payton never says anything good about any rookies, but here's what he said about Jonah Coleman and why he isn't getting as many preseason reps. He said it's because Payton doesn't need any additional evidence for what he's already seen in training camp about Jonah Coleman.
1: Love it.
0: Sean Payton doesn't say anything nice about anybody ever.
4: Especially not rookies. Yeah.
0: No, especially not rookies. So
1: he also said Greg Dulcich was going to be his joker. So
0: Well, there's probably that too. Here's J.K. Dobbins has the long history of injury. Never played a full season, including going all the way back to his previous stops with the Chargers and the Ravens before that. Always hurt. R.J. Harvey is going to continue in the pass-catching change of pace role if anything happens to J.K. Dobbins.
1: Sure.
0: I believe if J.K. Dobbins goes down or if he's just not effective, Coleman jumps to the number one. And R.J. Harvey remains the pass-catching, third-down change of pace
1: back. I can see it.
4: Now,
1: I believe.
4: If J.K. Dobbins does stay healthy, do you think he has an outside shot to take over that lead role, Jonah Coleman?
0: Is that going to be tough? Yeah, you know, I think it's possible. Dobbins was pretty good last year when he was healthy. But, if you ask me, it's Thanksgiving Day. Who's the starting running back, one way or another? Who's the starting running back for the Denver Broncos? I'll take Jonah Coleman.
1: Wow.
4: That's quite the bet.
0: On Thanksgiving Day.
1: Okay.
0: It's a long time from now.
4: Sure.
0: Yeah. That's my case. We've got a few extra minutes here before the end of the show. I want to talk about do the opposite. I executed a do the opposite draft a couple of days ago. I'm still convinced that this is an extremely viable approach. Let me tell you what a do the opposite first few rounds looks like and tell me if you're ready to go to war with this team. So in the first round, Jackson, Smith, and Jigba, for example.
1: Sure.
0: I'm just taking the middle of each of these rounds.
1: Sure.
0: Second round, Nico Collins, in some cases, Justin Jefferson falling into the middle of the second round.
1: Sure.
0: Third round, what if I want to go Colston Loveland and square away and get, or, you know, if Brock Bowers or Trey McBride were to fall that far. But let's

0: live, myself and Brian Johnson. For everybody who loves the CHOP format, here's an opportunity to get tons of CHOP-specific information. Scott Fish, Kent Weirach, thank you. Great job today.
1: Thank you.
0: Thank you for coming out to the Minnesota State Fair. We'll talk to you next week, everybody. Bye-bye.
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0: Hey, welcome to the show. That's Matt Cashel. I'm Bobby Bones.
1: What was that voice?
0: I don't put anything in my hair. I don't perm my hair.
1: Hair looks great though.
0: I don't.
1: You got some flow.
0: But the question was, what do you do to your hair? And I don't do anything.
1: But do you have somebody come over and trim the tips or whatever they do when you get long hair?
0: So I have actually never, at least in the past 20 years, 25 years, fixed my hair.
1: What do you mean you've never fixed your hair? You've definitely gotten a haircut before.
0: I guess
1: before.
0: With my fingers, but there are only two ways my hair ever gets fixed. One, when I was doing a lot of television.
1: Right. Somebody's going to, you know, get in there and...
0: I mean, I had a...
1: hairspray.
0: Person that traveled with me. I had a stylist that traveled with me. A hair and makeup person traveled with me.
1: They don't supply one for those big shows?
0: They do, but...
1: You want the comfort level.
0: Make yeah, well, like I had a person like that I kept on... Yeah. It's important to have my own people.
1: Right.
0: You know me, I roll to have it all my own people anyway.
1: All my own people. Yeah, seriously. Yeah. That circle
0: I have a circle,
1: tight.
0: Yes. That's yeah, tight. And I want to make sure that, you know, so otherwise I never fix my hair. So I started to grow my hair out, and not to grow it out on purpose, but our daughter's hair is funny and it's long, and she thinks it's funny that my hair is long. And so, solidarity. And so, I don't know how to fix my hair. So this is just...
1: There's nothing to fix. Dude, you got great flow.
0: Some days. If it gets humid, though... Like, I finally get it. It's like...
1: Well, it's better than having your kids walk up behind you when you have a hat off half the time and be like, did I see your bald spot?
0: No.
1: Did I see your bald spot? I was like, save it. It's not that bad. I'm going to be a shirt on camera.
0: I don't think of you as a bald spot guy.
1: Yeah, well, I've got some thin in. I'm like,
0: I know you I got some you bring thin. It up,
1: yeah,
0: but
1: yeah.
0: I don't think of you as a bald spot guy.
1: Well, I appreciate that.
0: Yeah, I mean, yeah.
1: Well, that's because I've got, like, you know, the spray paint and I just... old school.
0: No shame in that either.
1: No shame in that.
0: Did you play with Devin McCourty?
1: I did not. I played with Jason, his brother. Jason was a cornerback for us in Tennessee for the Titans.
0: So there. We have Devin coming up in a few minutes.
1: Yeah.
0: And so we'll talk. Damn, he won 3 Super Bowls.
1: That's pretty good. Pretty good player. Not only was he all pro at cornerback, he was also an all pro at safety. And he is a really good special teamer. The guy is just an all around stud. And I've got an opportunity to know him, his brother, over the years, but also... his body of work speaks for itself, but then he's doing incredible things also in the broadcast booth.
0: Before we get to him, let's do 2 situational awarenesses. Are you ready?
1: Yes, I am.
0: All right, I'll give you the first one here. It's the final preseason game, and you're playing with offensive linemen who might not be on the team tomorrow.
1: Right.
0: As the quarterback, how nervous does that make you?
1: There's a little bit of speculation going into the game, I'm not going to lie. You've gone through camp, and if you're the backup quarterback, and normally you do get that start, at least I did when I was in New England, because the starters usually won't play, that you have at least a comfort level with these guys because you've been in the huddle with them a bunch. But at the same time, you can't let that impact your mental psyche too much. You still got to go out and execute because these guys are all good players. They just might not be the frontline guys. In addition to that, you know, in the last preseason game, more than likely, the defensive side of the ball is going to be doing the same thing. Mm-hmm. They're probably not going to be playing their stars. There's maybe 1 or 2 times we'd always play the Giants in the 4th preseason game that they had their starters play the first series. But other than that, it's normally the second line guys. And so it's kind of a fair fight at that point.
0: All right.
1: Okay. All right. Here you go. Your wife, Caitlin's sick. So you're on full baby duty on the weekend. Are you sticking to a routine or are you just trying to survive the weekend?
0: This is literally the last weekend that we had. So this is exactly the story.
1: She was sick?
0: So she had food poisoning in the middle of the week and she got just wrecked by it. She also has a severe autoimmune disease. So anytime she gets sick, it's like that times 3 and she couldn't get out of bed. So she had food poisoning, which triggered the inflammation in her body. She has a terrible autoimmune disease. So I was 93% baby duty, and I tried to stay on that schedule as best as I could. I didn't always stay on it exactly. Sometimes, but I got a low A.
1: Yeah.
0: I got a low A if I were grading myself. But yeah, at this point, our baby's 5 months old. She also knows a bit of the routine. Not that she's pulling herself to take a nap, but she knows, okay, I'm getting sleepy now. I'm rubbing my eyes.
1: Yeah.
0: And so it's kind of fun to see her body know when it's time to also take a nap. So this actually happened this weekend. And I would give me staying on track, a low 90, me as an overall 24-hour dad or close to it, 82.
1: Outstanding, though. A low 90 for a whole weekend with no motherly support.
0: As far as staying on schedule, I'd give myself like an 82 grade. I give myself a B.
1: It's still really good.
0: Yeah. I did forget recently to just feed the baby completely, but that was a whole different story.
1: That's okay. You just double up the next one and let her throw up all over you.
0: You know, I've heard, and by heard, I said the same thing, and it was met with no. That's not right. Yeah, because I did.
1: I just wouldn't even mention that. Yeah, that would be a bad deal.
0: All right, final question for you. One of your kids says, "Well, Mom lets me do it." After you tell them no, are you checking with her, or do you just assume they're lying?
1: I assume they're lying, and I also say, "Well, Mom's not here. Dad's here." So whatever Mom would say when she's here is different than what Dad's saying right now as I'm here. So we can have this argument or discussion later on when your mom gets home and she can tell me something different. But as of this moment, Daddy's in charge. So save it.
0: It feels like the question you asked me, I was comfortable with answering that because it just happened. It feels like you were so comfortable with answering that because it's happened before.
1: Oh, it happens a lot. It happens. Well, Mom said I could do it. I was like, wait, it's so far-fetched that my wife would say yes to that question that I know already. Like, there's no chance she would say yes. And you're just trying to pull the wool over my eyes. And I can be very reasonable, but I'm not gullible. Okay. So don't misinterpret me being nice as soft.
0: Does it ever happen though where Mom actually does allow it and then you were wrong?
1: Every now and then. Yeah. And then it threw me for a loop. I'm like, what day did they get you on that where you said yes? Like, normally I've heard you say absolutely not. I was just trying to stay in sequence with you. All right, your final question. A guest you really want says yes, but their team says the biggest topic of conversation is off limits. Are you still doing the interview?
0: This has happened a few times. It's happened in a scenario where I can give you a specific example because they won't care. Whenever Blake and Miranda were going through their divorce.
1: Mm-hmm.
0: Blake was coming in and they said, don't ask Blake about the divorce. And I was like, okay. And this is me still pretty early and new to Nashville. And Blake doesn't live here. So I didn't want to miss that interview or miss kind of, I won't say introduction, but we didn't have a relationship at all. And I just wanted to move that relationship along.
1: Right.
0: And so I said, yes. And so I did not ask about it. And like the second thing he says to me is, yeah, Miranda and I, we got divorced, man. That's been some, and so he just starts talking about it. Right. That doesn't happen every time, but I had chosen in that instance.
1: Right.
0: Because I was early here. I did not have the proper relationships to say, I'll do it without asking about the big thing. If it's something that I really want to talk about, or if I'm skipping it and everyone's going, why isn't he asking it? I would just rather not do the interview.
1: Right.
0: If it's something though that
1: does that speak to the integrity of the interviewer, right? Because everybody wants to hear, everybody knows it. Everybody wants to hear.
0: What kind of integrity do people count on me to have? I'm not Ted Koppel. So
1: it may be.
0: If it's something though where I feel like I'm being told how to do my job.
1: Yeah.
0: I'm going to pass on it. There are times, though, where I can say they go, hey, they don't want to talk about this. And honestly, I don't want to talk about that anyway.
1: Right.
0: And so that one doesn't affect me as much because I really try not to lead with my ego as much anymore. I think in my way, way insecure days, it was much more ego led. Now it's just, I just want to have a good show or a good interview. And if they say they do not want to talk about Flat Earth. And I was like, well, I was never going to ask them about that anyway. I don't get offended that they don't want to talk about Flat Earth.
1: Right.
0: So I'm good.
1: Yeah.
0: So there's some nuance to that answer. If they say, don't talk about the biggest thing, and the biggest thing is what I want to talk about, I will not do the interview.
1: But it's normally, I'm guessing, very personal stuff, right? There's
0: controversy,
1: this,
0: in
1: that,
0: in front of a microphone right when you're going through some stuff.
1: Right.
0: You should just hide.
1: 100%.
0: Or just not.
1: Let it blow over a little.
0: Or just do all your own stuff, like into a microphone, into a camera.
1: Right.
0: You know, you don't have to go in for, but yeah, if it's something that's really big and I don't ask and it looks like I'm a coward,
1: mm-hmm.
0: I won't do the interview.
1: Yeah.
0: Integrity, who cares? I mean, we're still.
1: Integrity, who cares?
0: I mean, it's like, I'm not lying.
1: I mean, I won't feed my baby sometimes.
0: No one holds me to any standard. All right, we're going to break, come back with 3-time Super Bowl champion, Devin McCourty.
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0: Hey, let's welcome in Devin McCourty, 3-time Super Bowl champion, longtime Patriots captain, really one of the premier, one of the smartest defensive backs of his era. 13 seasons in New England, went from first round pick to leader of the Patriots defense. I mean, he is a champion. This is your guy, huh?
1: Oh, he's an absolute stud.
0: All right.
1: I mean, the man, the myth, the legend. And 13 seasons with what team? Devin McCourty. What's going on, buddy?
11: What's happening, man? You know exactly what that feels like. 13 seasons with Bill Belichick, man. There was some good and bad days mixed in there.
1: But it sounds like probably more bad. I mean, more good days than bad. But the funny part is I go back to my New England days and everybody's like, what was it like winning at such a high rate? And I said, you know, what's crazy is that when we were winning, when you go in, you review the film, it almost felt a lot of times like you lost the game.
11: Nothing was like those Monday morning lowlights. And that's what we all talked about. No matter how well you play, everyone remembered like there were one, two, or three bad plays, and you sat in your seat and you were like, I hope he don't show my play. I hope he don't show my. Yeah. And then as soon as the beginning of that play came up, because all of us were crazy, like everyone watched the film before they got in the meeting, like guys were, they were into it. You'd be like, here go. And he would go off on a rant, rip you. And then everyone would laugh. And I think that was the joy in New England. We all took it. We laughed about it. We made fun of Bill when we could. And then you focused on winning the next week.
0: At what point did you realize New England was the only place you were going to and wanted to play?
11: Honestly, my last year, after the 2022 season, I thought about continuing to play, but I was going to be 35 years old, and I knew New England really wasn't in the position to win. And so I, you know, started brainstorming maybe what are some teams. And that was the moment, I would say probably in like that February at time, where I was kind of going out, hanging out, staying out in Boston and just meeting so many younger people who were like 22, 23. And then you start to feel old because they're like, man, I've been watching you since I was 12. It's so funny. Hey, can I get you a drink? And then it kind of set in that like, hey, man, this was my second home. I wanted to only be here. It's time to, you know, hang up the cleats or retire. Special place, man. I'm very fortunate I got to do all 13 years there.
1: When you get drafted to the New England Patriots in the first round, you know, you normally ask the question, how long did it take you for the game to slow down? But obviously, your rookie season was phenomenal. You had 7 interceptions. You're an all-pro cornerback to start your rookie year. I mean, why was the transition so quick for you? Did anything have to do with playing for Shiano and being in a similar system in college?
11: Yeah, I think so, man. And we laughed, you know, because, you know, we had a couple like young players, their first year would come in and have good years. And then the second year wouldn't be as good. And we used to joke, it was like, man, once I started learning all the New England ways, I got worse as a player. And I do, I think I was young, so I didn't realize it, but my first year, the style of defense we ran, really was a bunch of different calls, some man, some zone pressures. And I was a guy that loved studying the game, so I was able to benefit from that. My second year, we switched to, you know, single high man to man, and it was a struggle. And when I was young, I wasn't piecing that together. I was just like, man, I suck. I can't figure this out. But it was the change in that probably didn't fit me as well as a individual player, but as what was best for our team. And, you know, wasn't happy when it happened. I remember when Belichick first came to me and was like, hey, 2011, he's like, hey, you're going to play corner on first and second down. And then on third down, you're going to move to safety. I was like, what? Like, this is the dumbest thing ever. And then that next year, switching to safety full time was a blessing. It fit my style, fit that defense that they were running. But it was tough. And that during that transition period, that second and third year was really tough. The doubts, you know, the self-doubt crept in. But figuring that out, it was huge, obviously, for my career. And, you know, I think Coach Belichick saw something in me playing safety that I didn't even see in the beginning.
0: At what point, and it could even be rookie camp, at what point did you realize you were going to contribute as quickly as you did?
11: Probably it was in the spring when they put me in with the ones. And when you're a rookie, and I was a rookie that went to Rutgers, like we weren't playing this SEC schedule with all the big time players. So when I got in the huddle with Gerard Mayo and Vince Wilfer, I was like, I don't want to mess this up. And I knew if they put me in that early, they were going to ask me to contribute somehow in some way. I didn't know it would be, you know, starting all 16 games that year, but I knew somehow I would mix in. And then I think 2 weeks later, our starting corner, Lee Bodden, he had shoulder surgery. So he was out for the year. and it was myself and Darius Butler, who was in his second year. We were up, and we had to play and start all the games.
1: Talk to me about that transition from corner to safety. Obviously, playing corner has its own nuances in terms of understanding angles and all that stuff, but then you go into the backside of the defense, and you're really the quarterback in the backside for the defensive backs and communication, all that. Was that a tough transition, or was that natural for you?
11: Yeah, I think it definitely fit my personality, but I had to adjust. I remember the first game I started at just safety, we were playing Buffalo at home, and we were in a call where if the guy motioned across the ball, we were going from cover two to cover three. And when I was a corner, somebody, you know, I knew it, but I would look at the safety would give me the okay, hey, 3-3. And when the guy moved, I kind of looked at Mayo for Mayo to turn around. He never turned around. So we just played cover two, and he was like, dude, you got to make the call. And I was like, oh, that is my call. All right, I got it. And I think after that, I got the hang of it. I think that's when I started to really shine as a leader and a captain, is all of that. Because like you said, Matt, I felt that kind of pressure of being a quarterback of the defense and lining things up and getting everybody together. So I definitely think it helped my leadership qualities, you know, moving to safety and becoming comfortable at that position.
0: You talked about at the end of your career when people were like, hey, I used to watch you when I was a kid. But when you got up and it was your rookie or your second year, who did you line up against where you felt like that to them? Like, dang, I used to watch you when I was a kid.
11: Oh, that started early. Training camp, you get in there and you line up and you look at across and it's Randy Moss. You're like, oh, I was sitting there, how did I get here? And, you know, when you're young and with Randy, if he was on the backside of the play and he knew that the ball couldn't come back there, he really would like slowly come off, maybe grab you. So when you're a young player, you're like, well, I just jammed Randy Moss up. Like, you feel good about it. And I'll never forget, we had two incidents when we went into the red zone for the first time. And I found out what late hands was when a receiver act like the ball's not coming and they wait to the last minute, stick their hands out, catch it. He did that to me 5 times in practice. And then we went to the end stadium practice and he beat me for 2 50-yard bombs. And it was like Brady and Billy O'Brien, they waited, drew it up for him to come on my side. Crowds going crazy. That was definitely my welcome to the NFL moment, going against Randy in practice every day.
1: You know, when you talk about the Patriot dynasty, a lot of the discussion always revolves around Belichick and Brady. But obviously, as we well know, it takes a full team effort. Can you talk about some of your favorite defenses during that time and why you guys were so dominant?
11: Yeah, man, I think, you know, starting from the beginning, I think when 2014, when we got Revis and we got Browner and we finally won our first Super Bowl, that was a cool moment because that was my contract year and it felt like all of this was coming together. But individually, I was in the middle of like, I hope this still works out for me. I want to get paid. And for us to have the year we had with that defense, with Vince Wilfork still there, Jamie Collins, Dante Hightower at linebacker, like that was just, I think that was one of the first times I played on a defense where I was like, we're a good defense. And then 2018 and 2019, playing in that secondary, we had all guys who were older but still good players. Man, some of the stuff we were able to do from a scheme standpoint was so fun. The coaching staff really gave us a lot of leeway and like adjustments and everything. And we did. We spent a lot of time watching film together. Hey, man, hey, I want you to go jump this route. I'm going to play over the top. Everybody else on their own. And no one else on the defense would know. And we were able to do some really fun things that, you know, I think made that season special and helped us win Super Bowl 53.
1: It's funny that you mentioned 2014 defense and the adjustments that you made, because I was in Minnesota at that time. And if you remember, you came to us in week two and you guys had shown all three down leading up to that game. And we were prepared for the 3-4 defense. Jamie Collins on the outside, like you're saying, you guys show up, you guys are in 4 down, played man to man the entire game, no cover 4, and just routed us. It was terrible. Terrible day. Do you remember that day? Because I threw you a pick early. This guy's on the opposite hash. All of a sudden, we run a crossing route right in front of his face. We have a double move post behind him, hoping that he takes that crossing route. He baseball turns around, catches the interception right in the middle field. I was like, oh no.
11: Hey, you know, we talk about low lights. So that play comes up the next day and I'm in there like, yeah, that was a good one. Like, exactly what you said. And Bill, I get pushed out at the one and shows the whole play and he goes, I mean, McCourty, like, we can't step out at the 1 yard line. Like, at this point, dive, do something to get in the end zone. Like, if we fumble the snap the next play, like, this is a ruin, and we shouldn't even be on offense. We should be kicking the extra point. That was a specialty low light for me in that 14 season.
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0: Of your three Super Bowls, did any of them feel like more relief than, wow, we did this?
11: I think the last one, and I think it was because we play the Eagles in Super Bowl 52, Nick Foles, you know, Wentz goes down, and Tom has unbelievable game. He throws for over 500 yards, and you have like such a letdown as a defense because it was literally like, if we just could get one stop in that game, one extra stop, we win the Super Bowl. So getting back, it just felt like, man, like this is a relief. Like we got to get back and prove that, hey, we won, you know, especially the way we won. We gave up 3 points in a Super Bowl defensively. And I know for me individually, like that was special to be able to do that, especially, you know, alongside my twin brother.
1: As a leader, obviously the Patriots organization was a veteran group when you came in, but throughout the years, you established yourself as a captain and a leader of this team. Where does that leadership come from as you grew up and as you developed your leadership style?
11: Yeah, I think my mom, my father passed away when I was young. I was about 3 years old, and my mom, she just ran everything, and she would always kind of become whoever you needed in that moment. You know, if she needed to be a caretaker, she'd be a caretaker. If we messed up and she needed to discipline us, she wouldn't hesitate to grab you up. And I think that's what I kind of learned. And then at my time in New England, I get there as a young captain in my second year. We have Gerard Mayo. We have Vince Wilfred on defense. I really was charged with taking care of the younger guys, figuring out how to get, you know, those guys and myself to play at a high level, become a pro. Those guys leave, I start to realize, hey, man, I got to be more vocal. I got to change the kind of leadership style that I had. And all of it was in my wheelhouse to fit my personality. But my mom taught me, you know, my mom and Matthew Slater really taught me about servanthood, how to serve other people in leadership, how to step up and, you know, fill the roles that they need.
0: Do you have a cool collection of jersey swap?
11: No, I have a few, but like, I remember it started to become popular when I was playing maybe around like 14, 15, and Bill came in there one time. He's like, I mean, I get it if you're going to swap jerseys, but, you know, we go out there and we play a game and we lose. I don't want to see you posing with that. Let just beat us. And it became famous in that Kansas City game in 2014. Steven Ridley and Jamal Charles are posing with a jersey, and Bill puts it up in a team meeting room the next day and goes off. So I have a couple guys that, you know, play safety, Eric Weddle, Malcolm Jenkins, a couple guys like that, that, you know, I thought were really good players while I was playing. I was able to jersey swap with them.
1: If you could go back and do it again, is there one player in particular that you would definitely want a jersey swap with?
11: Two. It'd be Charles Woodson and Ed Reed. No doubt about it. Yeah.
0: Did you guys have to pay every time for a new jersey for yourself, though, if you gave one away?
11: Yeah, that was Bill's thing. If you give away a jersey, these jerseys take time. They get customized. If you take it, you pay for it.
0: Oh, what was that cost? Do you know? Do you guys know how much it costs?
1: I have no idea. They just charge you and not even tell you, I think, half of them.
11: It's payroll deduct. Yeah. That's what it catches.
1: Payroll deduct. Exactly. It's payroll deduct.
0: It's like FICA.
1: Don't worry about it.
0: We get it for FICA. We don't know what it is or why they're taking that much.
1: Yeah. We're now in the phase of training camp where you got these joint practices that are going on. Did you get a lot of value out of those joint practices?
11: I did, man. I enjoyed it. And I think it's different for the skill positions because we're still not like banging our heads and going after, but it allowed us to see different receivers and tight ends, to see different quarterbacks. I remember my rookie year, our first joint practice was Drew Brees. So I went from practice against Brady to now practice against Drew Brees. Like, you can't find a better look, but also different and, you know, how they are in the pocket. One's tall, one's shorter. So just being able to do that and see different offenses, I always felt like helped prepare us for the year. So I used to love the joint practice, especially if we could play enough snaps in joint practice and not have to play in a preseason game. I was all for that as I got older.
0: How often did you guys go in practice ones versus ones? Meaning, did you go against Brady a lot in practice?
11: Yeah. Bill felt like training camp was all about the heavyweight fight. It should be haymaker after haymaker, first offense, first defense, going after it, getting after it. And then eventually, even within the season, we would still do a 7-on-7 period. We used to call it good on good. And we'd be like week 16 and he would just want to, you know, rep our kind of base stuff just to make sure we stayed on top of it. And, you know, I always thought that was good because, again, when you play with Brady, like all those reps you get against him, I don't care who you're playing on Sunday, it's definitely going to help you.
1: How involved was Bill Belichick in your day to day in terms of being in your a defensive back room and being able to break down the offensive unit and kind of give you little nuances that this scheme might present?
11: Yeah, I had 2 years where he was in our meeting room every day, 2010 and 2019 until like maybe week 13. And then he kind of backed out and Steven Gerrard took over. But those years, like my rookie year, he was our defensive coordinator, basically. And I just was so blown away because the dude would coach everybody. He would start, coach the outside linebacker on get off, coach the defensive tackles on hands, coach the linebackers, hey, don't go in there with this shoulder. Just go blow this whole play up. And then he would get on the secondary about communication and steps. And I used to be like, this guy is so well equipped to coach everything. And I tell people now, working on TV and football, that all came from being in a meeting room and watching him coach every position. And I was like, I learned something about playing offensive line that I never thought I would know. And now you can actually talk about those things because you sat in all those Bill Belichick meetings.
0: If we go back to the Super Bowl against Atlanta, you're down 28-3. Like what's being said on the sideline?
11: Man, it was one of those things where everyone was trying to be encouraging. I think while like trying to be encouraging, you were also trying to encourage yourself. Like, hey, man, one play at a time. Hey, we're going to get it going. The truth is when we came out, it was 21-3 at half. We went out there defensively. We went 3 and out. And that was the plan in the locker room. Hey, go 3 and out. Offense go down the score. And it's a brand new game. We go 3 and out. I think the offense either went 3 and out or they got one first down. Atlanta gets the ball back. I think in like 5 or 6 plays, they score another touchdown. I think that's when we really turned into, hey, man, let's just play for the guy next to you. This was a special season. We had different guys that came in that locker room that year that I thought were very unique. Martellus Bennett, Chris Long. Let's play for those guys. They haven't been able to win a lot in their career. And then next thing you know, a few plays happened and the whole game turned around.
1: What was more stressful, that game? Because it seems like in the second half, you're just like, hey, let the cards fall where they may. But then you've also got the Seattle Super Bowl, right? Where they're going down, they're what, second and goal? And Malcolm Butler steps in front of that play. But the stress on the defensive side of the ball has got to be at the utmost.
11: No doubt about it. That's Seattle Super Bowl 49. Way more stress. We went out during the second half and we were like, hey, let's just keep people watching the game. Like, let's make sure they don't turn and go watch something else. Where in that Seattle Super Bowl, we're like, man, somebody make a play. One person make one play and this game's over and the ball gets all the way down to the 1 yard line and Malcolm makes that play. And that was after I lost Super Bowl 46 to the Giants. So when Kurse made that catch, I was like, oh, here we go again. Another tough loss. And for Malcolm to make that play, I mean, incredible play.
0: When Brady leaves, how does that change the locker room?
11: Oh, I used to tell people this all the time. The unique thing about New England was Brady was coachable. Brady allowed Bill to coach him harder than anybody else. And in our league, you do. As a player, you can decide not to be coachable, and it ruins the whole team. So when he left, we lost that example of Bill being able to dig into somebody, get after them, and watch that person rise and to just follow that person. And I think even for Bill, it was an adjustment. I got cursed out a little bit more. Matthew Slater got a little bit more. But nobody was that measuring stick the way Tom was. It was definitely a big blow losing a guy like him, because even with Cam coming in and how special of a player Cam was throughout his career, it just, the way Bill handled him was different than how he handled Tom. He had Tom since he was a rookie. There was just some built-in trust of how he could attack him that was just different once he left.
1: What do you think of the New England Patriots right now? Obviously, coming off the success that they had last year, Mike Vrabel's first season, Drake May. But what do you project for them this season? Because wouldn't you say that they are a better football team at this point?
11: Yeah, I think they've improved from last year and what they did this offseason. It's so funny because last year, being up there doing the preseason games, it was like, man, if we just get 9 wins, we're ahead of schedule. Next thing you know, you look up, you're in a Super Bowl. And now this year, everybody's like, man, we need to make sure we win the division. We got to get back to the Super Bowl and how fast things change. But I think they're better equipped. The amount of weapons they have, being up there watching training camp, the receivers, everybody. So I think they'll be better. I don't think their record will be better than last year, but I do think they'll be more equipped to try to win and play, you know, winning football in the playoffs this year. Because again, we all got to be honest, the road to the Super Bowl was a lot easier last year than it will be this year. So they'll have to be better, but that might not show up in their overall record.
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0: How's the TV clothing allowance?
11: Man, it's not as high as I thought it would be. I'm reaching into a little bit of that football money to make sure my mom's not disappointed in my Sunday night clothes.
1: Yeah, I was on that college football, the Big Ten Saturday night, and I was like, so do we have a little budget here? No budget for that show at all. So you're definitely coming out of pocket.
11: Yeah, I had one budget for the 4 years now. One time I had a budget 1 year.
1: Yeah, what went into the deal? Yeah, worked that out of the deal. How's it been working with Mike Tomlin? I know you guys are getting ready to start season, all that stuff. He's the new face of Sunday Night Football. What's that been like?
11: Man, he's been awesome. He's so open and willing to talk about any of the topics. And I think people will see once we go on and we're on air, but like the fun happens. You know, we were down out in Canton, you know, Tuesday leading into the Thursday game, Tuesday night, Wednesday night, the stories being told over dinner or grabbing a drink, like just hanging out with him has been a lot of fun. He's one of those coaches that I didn't get to play for, but he was in my top like two or three of like, if I'm not in New England, I want to play for Tony Dungy or Mike Tomlin. Like those were some of the guys that you would have loved to play for, especially as a defensive player. So it's been really cool getting to know him and being around him.
0: Do you feel a bit it'll be like Saban for sure, even Belichick a bit, where we think of Tomlin as the guy who's given us the press conferences that weren't, there weren't a lot said, but now that he's able to not be the coach, he's going to be someone who's a little more demonstrative, someone who's a little more animated. Like, we're going to find that from him.
11: Yeah, and this dude has, he just has a way with words with these slogans. Like, we talked about Hines Ward, and he was like, Hines Ward, you know, he should be in the Hall of Fame. Predator, not prey. Not many receivers are predators. And you sit there and you're like, I see what you did there. Like, that makes a lot of sense. So I think he's going to have a lot of those that really relate to the viewer who's watching, who might not know a lot about football, might not know Hines Ward at all, but they get that picture. And I think he's really good at painting that picture with his words.
1: You know, you talked about the Hall of Fame, and I want to go to the Hall of Fame speeches real quick, in particular, Adam Vinatieri, and what you thought of his speech, just based on the fact that he went full haywire on everybody.
11: For one, I got to say, like, before I got to New England, you know all you guys, you know, you, Drew Bledsoe, Vinatieri. What I've been impressed with is all of you guys, when you've gotten a mic in front of you, have been spectacular in post-career, like, being around Bledsoe, talking to him, and then watching Vinatieri up there. And you're like, all right, Vinatieri's a kicker in New England. He's probably like pretty serious. Gets up there, the McAfee joke. And then the just the hammer of throwing Bill in there. Again, I don't know if I'm going to bring up Bill and his girlfriend on my day if I'm going to the Pro Football Hall of Fame. But he went there, probably not my style. But I've been so impressed by all you guys. When you get in front of a microphone, you guys, you could tell that locker room was a lot of fun back in the day.
0: My final question, how'd you know when it was time to hang it up?
11: I think as a player, when you start thinking out there on the football field, and I had a couple of those times of like, man, I feel like I used to make that play. Feels like I'm a little slower. Or you go play on a random Sunday and you feel like your legs don't work. And it's just an all-out battle each and every week. I started to feel that towards the end of my career, especially that last year. And then the last thing that came to my mind was right before Edelman, the last year he played, we were walking out, we were walking down the hallway, and he was like, hey, man, do you ever get that feeling of like, we're just not playing with the boys anymore? He was like, we had a run where it felt like, man, us and the boys, like the guys that like we were just with year after year, we were just chasing this thing and it was so much fun. He's like, man, it just starts to feel like all the boys are gone. And that stuck with me because we got lucky. I played in New England with Patrick Chung, I think for 8 or 9 years, Daron Harmon, 8 years, like Slater, 13 years, Edelman, 12 years. Like, you play with these guys for so long, you kind of forget, like, this isn't normal. So when I started to really get that feeling at the end, I was like, man, it's time to go join a new team, go home with the family and be fully a part of that team more than being a part of the New England Patriots.
1: Has the transition been incredible, though, since you did finally decide to retire, to be around the kids and be home and be present while doing your career, obviously, in the media, but just that transition of being home and being present around the family?
11: Yeah, man, before we got on, we talked about youth football starting. I'm out there on the field coaching the kids up. And I think that's been the really cool part, because when I remember when I was young and I got into the NFL, everyone tells you make it last as long. Once it's over, it's over. It's no fun after it's over. And for me, it's been the opposite. Like, I've enjoyed everything from TV to being with the kids to vacations. Like, it's been this chapter in life. Like, I couldn't imagine the year I retired. I went, you know, going to the games, I was like, oh, like I don't even want to think about playing football anymore. I don't want to think about sitting in a meeting. So it was time for me. And I think that's allowed me to really enjoy retirement.
0: Well, I can't wait to see your face on TV again for two reasons. One, because you're really good. You and your brother are both really good. But two, football, which is ready. I mean, we're ready. It's now we're going through the desert. We're begging for water. We just need it. So we really appreciate the time you spent with us, Devin. Thank you so much. I really loved watching you play, and then I love watching you on NBC now. So thank you very much.
11: Anytime, man. Appreciate you guys having me on.
1: Thanks, Devin.
0: Okay, before we leave for the day, there was a video posted on Instagram that featured an archived TV clip of Southern California's top senior quarterbacks heading into the 1999 season.
1: Oh, from my area.
0: Mm-hmm. And would you mind hitting that, please?
3: Take a look at the quarterbacks of the class of 2000. Matt Castle, this kid always has a grin on his face and usually ends up in the end zone.
4: Head of the USC, one of our favorite players. He's very charismatic. He's a throwback, Sammy Ball type.
5: Sammy Ball.
4: Huge at 6'5", 220. Not afraid to tuck the ball under his arm and run. Had 11 touchdowns this year. He's just a true leader. He's going to be a field general for years to come for the Trojans.
1: Oh, what a great clip, guys. Can you send that to me so I can watch it? Oh, fantastic.
0: Let's be honest. You went in with a coach that recruited you, and then that coach was no longer there.
1: Yes, he did leave after my freshman year.
0: Yes. So this is not the case of you going and having everything in your favor and you not living up to it. They changed completely. They changed. Pete Carroll came in. Love, great guy.
1: Great coach, great guy. He also went in that first year and recruited, I think we brought in 3 quarterbacks that year that he wanted from his recruiting.
0: Yeah, you weren't his guy.
1: No, I was not his guy, but I became his guy, just a guy that
0: he didn't want me to start.
1: Yeah.
0: So you were ranked the 8th quarterback in the nation by ESPN analyst Tom Lemming.
1: Oh, thanks, Tom.
0: What were you ranked in your mind?
1: I have no idea.
0: Oh, well, you act like 8 was low. I thought you had a better answer.
1: I'll take it. Thanks, Tom Lemming.
0: You were also the team's starting punter.
1: Oh, yeah. I punted. I played starting safety. I would go up and bring the wood a little bit. So I played, I played a lot. Sometimes I'd kick field goals if we needed to.
0: Really?
1: Yeah.
0: You were an all-city selection in football and baseball and had 7 RBIs with 2 home runs in a single game.
1: Yep. Yeah, I was a good baseball player.
0: You played college too.
1: I know the funny part about college though is during high school is play first base, third base and hit. I didn't pitch in high school, even though I felt like I could, but I thought the quickest way on the team at USC was to go out and pitch because my arm was in shape. So I just went out there and pitched because I knew sequencing, hitting and all that stuff takes time. And I didn't have time. I had like 2 weeks to convince this coach Gillespie to let me come on the baseball team. He's like, well, what position you want to play? I know you're a hitter in high school. I was like, no, I think I could pitch. So then they set up that bullpen, went through as hard as I possibly could, ended up making the team and the rest is history.
0: Do you know what you threw velocity wise?
1: Probably 98. No chance. You know, back then, like hitting 92 was good. So I think I was right around there, 91, 92.
0: 2 home runs in a single game. Do you remember that game?
1: I thought I had multiple 2-run home runs.
0: Oh, you might have. That's just what we pulled. That's just what they said.
1: I'm trying to think of what game that would be when I hit 2 home runs. I should remember this. But, you know, like I said, when you rake the way I do, you know, home runs
0: another dime a dozen. Another day. Appreciate you guys listening. As always, thanks to Devin McCourty. That is the great Matt Castle. That's Kickoff Kevin. That's Brandon Ray. I'm Bobby Bones. We've had lots to say. We will see you guys next week. Bye, everybody.
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12: In a wide open AFC, if I'm looking at it because the Chargers are so stacked and loaded everywhere, but man, I'll tell you, it's hard to not think the Ravens in a weaker AFC North and a weaker AFC overall. If Lamar Jackson gets back to that form that he has had for the majority of his career, and again, I really do believe in the new season, new energy, new coach situation, and you just hear all the glowing reports, the way people talk about this new lease on life now in Baltimore and so many great things. And remember, you didn't hear a lot of, hey, John Harbaugh, what are we doing? 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You didn't get a lot of that on his way out the door. I'm a big believer that Baltimore could be that big surprise team. 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

0: Here's what you need to know.
1: In college football, North Carolina has a 12-10 halftime lead over TCU at Dublin, Ireland. NFL preseason action right now. The Detroit Lions have just taken a

0: 13-6 lead at Indianapolis with 6:49 left in the first half. Colts quarterback Anthony Richardson, 7 of 10 for 80 yards. Indianapolis's Sauce Gardner has an interception. Off the field, ESPN reported that the Buffalo Bills are releasing veteran receiver Mecole Hardman. NFL Media reported the Bills also releasing veteran punter Mitch Wishnowsky. Baseball, the Boston Red Sox, a 1-0 lead over the Yankees after 3 in game 1 of a doubleheader on a home run by Willier Abreu in the top of the first inning, his 23rd of the season. Tigers lead the Dodgers 1-0 in the bottom of the third. Golf Round 3 of the Tour Championship. Ryan Gerard and Victor Hovland share the lead at 10 under par overall. I'm Isaac Lohenkron.
1: Perhaps you had better start from the beginning.
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0: You know, we're going to find out a lot about who the real college football fans are in this house. And we're going to find out pretty damn quick. We'll get into that coming up here in just a couple of moments from now. Jonas Knox, Fox Sports Radio. 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The live portion of this program will take you all the way up until 4 p.m. Eastern time, 1 o'clock Pacific. But if you are listening on the podcast right now, we appreciate you doing so. And we're going to find out a lot about who the real college football fans are. All right, because if you followed this show throughout its journey, I mean, we've been on weekend overnights. We've been in middays on Saturdays. We've done Sunday. Like, there's been all sorts of concoctions to this show that have happened throughout the past decade or whatever it's been, decade plus. And one of the things that we really wrapped our arms around was Hawaii football, okay? And people thought, man, that's kind of a weird thing to wrap your arms around. The stadium's falling apart, true. The teams never really won anything of significance, true. The one time they had an opportunity to showcase themselves on a big stage, it was in the Sugar Bowl against Georgia, and they got knifed, true. All of that is true. They were bludgeoned in that game. It wasn't even close. But the reason we fell in love with Hawaii football on the overnights is because that was the only live game we could watch. And we've sort of carried that same approach. And I've been pounding the drum and letting everybody know, listen, stop being so judgmental. Nobody likes a judgmental douche. They just don't. You want to end up single? Open up a dating profile. And in your bio, put judgmental douche and see how many connections you make. Probably not happening. Because on this show, we celebrate week zero, okay? We're not going to scoff at it and dismiss it like some people might. Well, there's only one team that's ranked. What do preseason rankings mean anyways? What is that? Oh, so USC's got a little number next to their name, so you should care about them and let that be the only one? By the way, taking on San Jose, little Luke Weaver, former Hawaii quarterback, trying to get it done at the Coliseum, where it's going to be about 100 degrees, people sweating their balls off. The point is, college football's back. The week zero moniker is disrespectful. This is the extension to week one. This is the appetizer. And I got news for you. In some restaurants, the appetizer menu is better than the main menu. So for anybody out there looking at these games saying, okay, yeah, I mean, it's cool that it's here, but I got other stuff I got to do and I need to get it all done this weekend because next weekend it really starts. Screw you. Don't be a judgmental douche. This is college football and it's here. And speaking of which, year two of the Bill Belichick experiment at North Carolina is currently underway at Aviva Stadium in Dublin, Ireland. Now, I want to, full disclosure, let everybody know here, I am rooting for Bill Belichick, okay? I'm rooting for this to work because it has been a parade of get your licks in on Bill Belichick. We were bullied and beat up for 20 years, and now we've got to get our revenge. A lot of people out there who just couldn't stand the fact that they were the doormat to New England's dynasty. So now they got to get their licks in. Tom Brady's experienced a little bit of this, but nothing like Bill Belichick has. Because Brady left, went to the Bucs and won a Super Bowl. Belichick left, went to North Carolina, and they opened up the season last year at home on Labor Day night. A who's who of North Carolina alum showed up. Michael Jordan showed up. You can't get Michael Jordan to do anything other than hang out at NASCAR events and win Daytona 500s. You can't get him to do anything. You couldn't even get him to do anything on NBC. Michael Jordan showed up, and by halftime, everybody was leaving. North Carolina got destroyed on national television, and that was the first glimpse we got at the Bill Belichick experiment at North Carolina. And so we're in year two, and Belichick gets asked earlier this week about, hey, what are your thoughts on a potential return to the NFL? And he's like, well, you know, I'm not even thinking about that. Listen, he doesn't know. He's just focused on North Carolina. Here's what's crazy about Belichick. It's now no longer his decision. It's not his choice. Him going back to the NFL is now up to everybody else. Just think about that. This is the greatest coach in the history of the league. The greatest coach in the history of the NFL. A literal 100% first ballot Hall of Famer. A no doubt about it. Still coaching and will not come back to the NFL unless somebody gives him an opportunity. This is a guy who should get to choose his next destination. It's a guy who, if we're being honest, the Falcons probably should have hired. They probably should have made the move and hired Bill Belichick. That's probably what they should have done. But instead, the organization stepped in, the front office stepped in. They were insecure about Belichick's control over everything, because why would you want that guy in control of everything? All he's done is become the greatest coach in the history of the league over the last couple of decades. But why would you want that? And things went really well with Raheem Morris in Atlanta. I don't know if anybody saw that. It's been really well. It's gone well. But it's now to the point to where Belichick has become the butt of the joke so often since he left that he no longer gets to dictate when his next NFL return is, if ever at all. And if you were a betting man right now and you were to ask, hey, do you think Belichick ever coaches in the NFL again? The bet would probably be no. Because it's gone so poorly at North Carolina, on and off the field, the Michael Lombardi fiasco, whatever the hell's going on with that. You got Bruce Feldman saying Michael Lombardi has shown up to every place he's worked at with a ski mask on because he's just stealing. Nobody knows really what he does. Like, I mean, his words, not mine. You got the stuff with his girlfriend because apparently that was everybody's business. But it's interesting. Certain people in the media wanted to talk about that ad nauseum, but they stayed real quiet when it came to the Rossini stuff. I don't know what that was. It's kind of weird. Kind of weird how that works. But, you know, fair and balanced reporting out there. You know, nobody's got a bias out there. So all of that has put Belichick in a spot, the greatest coach in the history of the NFL, to where he no longer controls his own destiny. He's got to come up with some sort of a season at North Carolina to try and repair his reputation to get that shot in the NFL. Sean Payton said, look, I thought about letting Belichick become the interim coach for a little while, break the wins record, and then I would come back. Like, there are people in the NFL that want him back, yet the people making decisions don't. And so he goes into year two, and everyone's asking him, hey, what do you think about the NFL? The reason he's not thinking about the NFL is because I think he realizes that ship has sailed. And if we're being honest, he would have had a better shot getting back into the NFL had he never taken the North Carolina job, which is crazy. He could have just done media. He did it for a short time. He was great. He was on podcasts. He was on shows, he was great. Still sending Andy Furman letters. Him and Furbag were still pen pals. And then he decided, I want to take a job. I'm going to take the North Carolina job. And once we saw what happened week one, everyone realized, okay, maybe not. Maybe this isn't working. So look, I'm rooting for Bill Belichick. I love the guy. I think he's tremendous. I don't care that he's dating some 24-year-old or 25-year-old rocket. I don't care. I don't care that they dressed up like the Vandy Camp's box and were doing photo shoots on a beach somewhere. I don't care. I don't care that Pablo Torre went to the place where Belichick did the walk of shame with no shirt. I don't care about his escapades in Nantucket. And I don't care about his struggles last year as North Carolina head coach. That guy deserves an opportunity to be in the NFL, but what's crazy is it's probably not going to happen, and it's no longer him that gets to determine that. And by the way, North Carolina is currently leading TCU at Aviva Stadium in Dublin, Ireland. Jonas Knox here, Fox Sports Radio. You can get me on X at the Jonas Knox, at the Jonas Knox on X. You can find us on Instagram at Jonas Knox Show. That's where we will post the link to the podcast. Who knows, maybe an insulting tweet or so. But you can follow the show podcast. You can follow the show Instagram account, rather, at Jonas Knox Show on IG, at Jonas Knox Show. We will have the usuals coming up later on. We do have another edition of Do You Care later this hour. We're also going to have a special edition of The Scraps coming up in hour two of the program. All of it is yours here again as we take you all the way up until 4 p.m. Eastern time, 1 o'clock Pacific. All right, it's coming up next. Right when you thought the NFL had seen its last scandal, you know, last scandal of the offseason. Nothing to worry about here. This bit of information came out. I'll tell you what it is next.
1: All right, what is that song, Jonas?
0: Corn?
1: 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Corn is incorrect.
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0: A little over 10 minutes from now, I'm going to tell you about something that is worth your time. All right, something that's worth your time in the world of football and your money, if we're being honest. We'll get into that for you again coming up here a little over 10 minutes from now. By the way, quick update for you. We got college football action underway in Dublin, Ireland, where right now North Carolina has got a 15-10 lead over TCU. About halfway through the third quarter there. So Bill Belichick trying to start off this season on the right note, get a nice little win, shut up some of you haters out there, people rooting for his demise, people trying to get back at the bully because God forbid he was out there beating your ass for 20 years in the NFL. So North Carolina currently with a 5-point lead over TCU. Again, 6 minutes and change left to go in the third quarter. The great Isaac Lowenkron will have you updated on all the details there. And I would say this, I have noticed not the crazy scenes, the crazy sights and sounds in Dublin, Ireland. As somebody who was there a couple of years ago when Notre Dame was there taking on Navy, Notre Dame in Dublin, Ireland to start the year definitely makes a lot of sense. I'm just not quite sure about, you know, Florida State, Georgia Tech, TCU, North Carolina. I just, you know, just best guess, I think Kansas State is either next year or it was last year. Like, just, it feels like Notre Dame made a ton of sense there. There was a lot more of a crazy atmosphere. Just boots on the ground being there, it was awesome. You just don't see that same vibe there with North Carolina and TCU. But Belichick trying to get it done, and we'll keep you posted on that throughout the course of the show. By the way, you can check out the Fox Sports Radio YouTube channel. You just search Fox Sports Radio on YouTube. You'll see our best videos from all our shows. Don't stop there. Hit the thumbs up icon and comment away. Let us know whose takes you like. Even the ones you don't like, just search Fox Sports Radio on YouTube and subscribe. So Matt LaFleur's got a little bit of a problem on his hands, and it's not Ben Johnson. Matt LaFleur was asked, hey, listen, you know, based on the misdemeanor charges to Josh Jacobs, what are your expectations on his status with the team? And Matt LaFleur said, well, look, I fully expect Josh Jacobs is going to be on the roster. You know, we got to let all this stuff play out, but I fully expect him to be here. And I don't know if you're familiar with this whole situation. There was something that went down earlier in the offseason where a woman claimed that, you know, Josh Jacobs threw her down on the ground, took her phone, roughed her up. You know, he was arrested for it. And, you know, like, this whole thing has been playing out and playing out and playing out. And then the district attorney out there in Wisconsin, David Lacey, said that there is surveillance footage that corroborates the victim's claims. Now, that footage has not been released yet, but it's out there. So I'm going to ask you, based on what we've seen with situations like this, do you think that footage gets released? Do you think that sees the light of day? I'm going to go with yes. I'll go with yes. Which is why, if you're the NFL, you don't want to go down this road and make the mistake you did years and years ago with the Ray Rice video. Because one of the rumors, one of the reports that was out there is that the NFL knew about the Ray Rice video. And so they suspended him the 2 games. The problem is they didn't expect for that video to see the light of day. And when it did, it was a really bad look because it was a really bad video. And so it made the NFL look weak. It made Roger Goodell look shady. And it made a lot of people lack trust, basically not have trust in that fact that the NFL was going to do things on the up and up. And furthermore, that the NFL was going to punish players in the proper manner based on offenses, which is why they ended up throwing the book at guys for, you know, less offensive, you know, issues. They ended up like all of the, and it's like, wait, you're suspending this guy for 2 games for what he did on video, but I'm getting a 6-game suspension. It was awful. It was an awful look for the NFL. And I can remember a buddy of mine who worked at TMZ who sent me a text the night before the video got released. And he said, hey, man, I'm just giving you a heads up because I was producing on the morning show, Fox Sports Daybreak with Andy Furman and Mike North. And the producer sent me a text the night before and said, hey, just so you know, there's a video that's getting released tomorrow morning. And it's really bad. And it's NFL related. And I asked him, what does it involve? He's like, I can't tell you. I really can't tell you. But just know tomorrow, probably while your show is on, this video is going to come out. That video was the Ray Rice video. Once that came out, everybody in the NFL, Roger Goodell being the sole main focus of it all, looked awful. So if there is video of Josh Jacobs, which again, the DA out there says it corroborates her claims. There's a garage camera that shows her trying to leave the garage, him throw her down on the ground, which she hurts her head, him taking her phone. If all of that is on video and the NFL knows it's on video, it's only a matter of time before that stuff becomes public. So Matt LaFleur saying, hey, look, man, you know, I expect him to be on the roster. I wouldn't. Let me rephrase that. Maybe he's on the roster. I just wouldn't expect Josh Jacobs to play a full season. Because if this does see the light of day, how does the NFL not throw whatever they can suspension-wise at Josh Jacobs based on all the criticism they got for their handling of the Ray Rice video years ago? And there's people that are comparing the two videos. Like, hey, man, it's similar in nature. Based on some of the reports out there, like, look, the stuff on video, it's not like she made up a bunch of stories that we have no proof of. There is proof. It's on video. And at some point, somebody's going to get a hold of that. We've seen it in other situations and other issues, whether it's TMZ, whether it's whoever. Like the Vrabel-Rossini stuff. Nobody thought any of that stuff was going to get out. And all of a sudden, it was the first picture that came out and the second picture that came out. And it was like, oh, well, I've got something from this time. I've got something from this year. I remember seeing them here. And next thing you know, it was every other day where there was a new picture that was released. So this is the latest one. Right when you thought, hey, season's right around the corner. We got no drama. Listen, there's no more scandal that's going to go on. This one's taken off, and I got a gut feeling based on what we've known and what we've seen about video releases and evidence that's been released, somebody somewhere is going to get a hold of this thing. It's going to make it to the public eye, and Roger Goodell and the NFL is going to have to act swiftly, and they're going to have to lay the hammer on Josh Jacobs based on how they mishandled the Ray Rice stuff. At the Jonas Knox on X, at Jonas Knox Show on Instagram. And again, you can hang out with us as always on the iHeartRadio app. All right, it's coming up next here. I'm going to tell you about something that's worth your time, and more importantly, it's worth your money in the world of football. That'll be yours right here on FSR. But for all the latest, we turn it over to the man himself, the one, the only, the magnificent Sir Isaac of Saturday.
1: One of the few, I mean, one of the many things that I respect about you, Jonas, is that you can multitask. You can do more than one thing at once. So do me a favor. Can you pull up Twitter/X?
0: Yeah.
1: Do a search for the word flyover, because I'm going to get your thoughts on what you see coming up in just moments. Can you do that? I know you can.
0: I'm doing it right now.
1: Thank you. So while Jonas researches in college football, indeed, North Carolina has a 15-10 lead over TCU, 3:25 left, third quarter, Dublin, Ireland. We have one NFL preseason game going on right now. The Detroit Lions, a 19-13 halftime lead over the Indianapolis Colts. Anthony Richardson today completed 7 of 10 passes for 80 yards, including a 24-yarder to new Colt Keenan Allen. In Major League Baseball, the Boston Red Sox, a 2-0 lead over the Yankees at the top of the fifth inning in game one of a doubleheader. The Detroit Tigers up 1-0 over the Los Angeles Dodgers in the bottom half of the fifth inning. Now, in golf, in round three of the Tour Championship, Ryan Gerard and Victor Hovland share the lead at 10 under par overall. They'll tee off round three about 25 minutes from now. Now, Jonas, you know, one of the big topics in sports media the last couple of days has been that idiot who's facing federal fraud charges for pretending to be a receiver for the San Francisco 49ers in order to bilk romantic conquests out of investment money. You heard of that, right?
0: I think he's getting the shaft, to be honest with you.
1: Well, I'll stick a pin in that for the moment. Well, we can report that apparently he might not be the only person out there who's doing something like that.
0: Oh, yeah?
1: Social media sleuths today have done some research, and this person, who we will not name for the moment, a completely different person, allegedly has pretended to be a member of the Dallas Cowboys as well as the Tampa Bay Buccaneers team that won Super Bowl 55. He allegedly used this fake persona to make money as an influencer, and there are actually pictures of him autographing a football for a Toys for Tots charity giveaway. When social media sleuths confronted him, this individual abruptly deleted his social media accounts. Now, finally, we've got a rugby update, because before today's rugby showdown between South Africa and New Zealand, which is like the best rivalry in the world in rugby, it's like the Red Sox-Yankees of rugby, before they played today at DHL Stadium in Cape Town, South Africa, two Airlink E195 passenger jets conducting the pregame flyover came startlingly close to the top of the stadium. Some estimate they were within 50 feet of the top of the stadium or even lower. Now, Jonas, this is not exactly my bailiwick, so I actually went on one of those subreddits, those aviation subreddits where pilots talk about hydraulic, where they get really into the weeds, and I'm like, am I just freaking out about this, or were they actually too low? Well, here were some of the postings about this. That was a few feet from a massive casualty event. Another, this is what happens when you don't arrest the descent before reaching the target. No way they planned it to be that low. The first plane looks to be 50 feet above the roof. Another, honestly, that is absolutely bleeping unacceptable and an investigation needs to occur. Another, FFS, that was almost a tail strike on a freaking stadium roof. Unquote. Again, that from a professional aviator subreddit, but I really don't put a lot of stock into that. I want to know what Jonas Knox thinks. Back to you.
0: Pretty sweet video, though. I mean, look, yeah, risky, no doubt about it. Wouldn't recommend it again, but I mean, it's literally within at least, 100 feet? Like, we're talking, 50 to 100 feet?
1: Yep. Now, look, you and I have been at a lot of stadiums and a lot of flyovers. Have you ever seen one that close?
0: No. You know, we made note of the fact they did a little bit of a flyover in Ireland for the Notre Dame Navy game, and you could see, but it wasn't your traditional flyover, because I was in Chicago a couple of weeks ago, and it was for the Air and Water Show.
1: Uh-huh.
0: And like, they'll get close and they're buzzing over the stadium and they're doing like over Wrigley Field and all that. They're by Navy Pier. It's awesome. But you're never that close to where you're really, really worried about. It's just a cool scene. In Ireland, they did one to where you could see the guy hanging out of the window. It was like a helicopter flyover. So it was at a slower speed, but still within a safe distance where you weren't worried about it. You could just see, and I think they might have been waving like the American flag, and there was a lot of stuff going on there. Never this close. Ever.
1: Do you mind if I tell a quick story? Because I just remembered a story that I have not remembered for maybe a decade. I'll try and go quick, but what's ironic is it combines our two top stories that we just talked about, fraudulent impersonations to meet women and flyovers. Okay. One of my first assignments as a young reporter was covering the Angels-Giants World Series many years ago. The day before game one, down on the field during the workouts and the interviews and blah, blah, blah, I happened to be kind of next to the pilots who were going to do the flyover for game one the night after that, right? Okay? I'm on the field just standing next to them, all, you know, out of stock military guys, blonde hair. All of them had crew cuts. And for some reason, it stuck in my mind that they were crew cuts. The next night, game one, they do the flyover. Fifth inning, our auxiliary media press box seats were in this club area down the right field line. And I notice this guy in a flight suit with dark hair and kind of medium length hair. And I sidle up to him and I'm kind of like listening off in the distance. He's surrounded by some, you know, ladies. And I discern that this guy is telling them that he was one of the pilots who did the flyover in game one. And I'm like, wait a minute. The four guys. True story, I swear to God.
2: Now, did you bother going up there and like ruining the guy's game, or did you just let it be?
1: You know what? If I could do it all over again, one of the great. I should have. I don't know if I would have ruined it, but just kind of messed with him, if I could put it that way.
2: I remember, like, this is nothing to brag about. I was actually talking about this recently, but I would just make up stuff on the fly. And it, like, I was nothing really, I wasn't trying to be serious. I would just go with it and try and see if I could keep the act up as long as I could. But I remember telling
1: you've done great. You've got a national radio show.
2: Can you believe that? Yeah, they actually bought it. But I remember telling, you know, UCSB, so University of California, Santa Barbara.
1: Go Gauchos.
2: Yeah. So there's a place by UCSB called Isla Vista, and it's where all the college kids live. It's
1: well, that's actually where
2: there.
1: The university is. Yeah.
2: Yeah. Right. And it's wild.
1: Yeah. Yes, it is.
2: It is a wild party town.
1: Even I know that. Yes.
2: So I can remember I was just out of high school and I was working at Toys R Us. I was a stock guy working at Toys R Us, and I had hurt my elbow playing football in high school. So I had to wear like this, like neoprene sleeve on my left elbow. And I remember going to Isla Vista and, you know, we had been, you know, drinking, but not heavily at that point. And I remember going to Isla Vista and I was talking to some girl and she asked what happened to my elbow. And I told her that I was redshirting my freshman year at Duke to recover from elbow surgery. And she bought it. It wasn't even that good of a story.
1: And
2: she
1: kids,
2: bought it.
1: And kids, that's how I met your mother.
2: I couldn't believe it. I was like, wait a second. There's got to be some clear signs that I don't play for Duke. Is the piercings, the facial? There's got to be some signs. This guy's not a basketball player.
1: Maybe you were the eccentric backup point guard.
2: Well, look, I mean, there was one Cherokee Parks at the time, and I wasn't him. But like, I just remember, and then I can recall talking, you know, years later to a girl at a bar and she asked, you know, what I did. And I looked up at one of the TVs and I saw the Australian Open was on because it was late at night and they had it on at the bar. And I said, oh, I'm a professional tennis player. I just completely made it up. She bought that too. So there's some people who are just willing to give you the benefit of the doubt. They're just willing to do it. And at some point, I don't know if we blame the person telling the story or the people believing the story. I'm just saying.
1: Could there, however, on the flip side during this time, could some of the ladies that you courted at this time, could they have not been telling the truth to you about their occupations, et cetera?
2: Oh, yeah. I mean, but I'm okay with that.
1: No, oh, okay.
2: Yeah, well, yeah, no complaints. Then. Yeah, no, zero complaints and zero regrets when it comes to all that stuff. But yeah, as far as the flyover goes, ill-advised.
1: Yeah. Oh yeah.
2: that is an awful, awful idea that was executed. Thank you, Isaac. It is Jonas Knox here on Fox Sports Radio. Get me on X at the Jonas Knox, and you can follow along on Instagram at Jonas Knox Show. We are going to have another edition of Do You Care? That'll be yours coming up here in we'll call it about less than 10 minutes from now. I do want to say this. There's a lot of people out there that bitch and moan about what it costs to go to games, right? Because look, I get it, man. I get it. The prices you got to pay to go to a game is ridiculous. Because if you go there with a family, if you go there with some friends, like whatever it is, like it's just, you know, not ideal. I just want to say this. For anybody that's looking for the best bang for your buck option and the best ticket to go to, sporting event-wise. Next year, when the preseason and the NFL rolls around, just get out there. Just go. Just do it. Because the way the NFL is presented nowadays, you really do need to watch at home or watch in a bar to really be able to take it all in. Because if you play fantasy, if you want to know what's going on in the league, there are so many games going on at one time. You need multiple TVs. If you go to one game, you miss out on all that. Like, I get it if you're a fan of the team. I get all that. Like, I totally understand it. But some of the prices you pay for one game to not be able to see all of the others that are going on at the same time. Look, a Monday night game, a Thursday night game, like standalone games, I get it. It's crazy. And you're probably paying for all the NFL packages on YouTube TV, or if you got direct, like all the Sunday ticket package, like all of that. So I'm just letting you know, next year when the preseason rolls around, I would highly consider, if you wanted to see an NFL game in person, go to a preseason game. All right. You're going to save a ton of hundreds and hundreds of dollars getting to a preseason game. You don't got to worry about missing all the other games that are going on at the same time, because who gives a rip about those anyways? And when the regular season rolls around, you get to pick and choose which one you want to watch. You save a few bucks. You don't worry about the bathroom lines, the cost you got to pay for some nachos that they're trying to sell you on is these premier nachos that are $38, and it's some canned cheese they got from a Smart and Final somewhere. Enough's enough. Bang for your buck. The best ticket and wisest option in sports is NFL preseason. I'm telling you. At the Jonas Knox on X, at Jonas Knox Show on Instagram. Up next, it's another edition of Do You Care right here on FSR.
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0: Jonas Knox, Fox Sports Radio. Coming up, top of next hour, we will call it a little over 10 minutes from now. You know, maybe this wasn't the greatest idea in the world. You know, maybe this just wasn't the greatest idea for one team in the National Football League. I'll explain coming up here again a little over 10 minutes from now. By the way, you can listen to us on the iHeartRadio app. You can also follow along on X at the Jonas Knox. That's at the Jonas Knox on X, and on Instagram at Jonas Knox Show on IG. That's at Jonas Knox Show. But right now, it is time for this.
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1: Now,
0: let's get kinky.
1: Here's some of the big stories from the last week. But Jonas, the real question is, do you care?
3: I don't care!
0: And for that, we turn it over to our executive producer, Bree Muro, to find out what the hell's going on. Bree?
4: Alrighty, Jonas. The NFL decided to eliminate the Pro Bowl, but still will celebrate players with the honor of being Pro Bowl selected. Do you care?
0: Yeah. It bothered me when the Pro Bowl left Hawaii. I think it felt less special. They tried to throw it in Orlando, and you could just tell players were pretty underwhelmed by the whole thing. And I get the idea behind it. Look, Aloha Stadium was run down, travel expenses, et cetera, et cetera. This is a league that makes enough money to where you can afford to figure out how you can reward players who make the Pro Bowl and send them to Hawaii and not stress about it after the fact. Like, the idea that that's what they... I think they diminished it from the jump, and since then, it's gotten worse and worse. I was in San Francisco for Super Bowl week last year. Nobody gave a rip about the Pro Bowl. They had it in a convention center. It looked like a bunch of kids at a quinceañera playing in a bounce house. It was awful. It was a disgrace to what the Pro Bowl used to be. And so this is what the end result is. And it's a shame. Next!
4: 35-year-old Dejan Love created profiles on dating apps posing as a wealthy 49ers player to defraud numerous women out of $1.35 million. Jonas, do you care?
0: Yeah, I do care.
5: I love it.
0: Look, what are these women doing, man? Like, there's more to a man, okay, than what he does for a living, all right? Stop chasing NFL players, all right? There are plenty of candidates out there in the world of sports radio, all right? Chris Perfett, all right? An honest man, never created a fake profile to try and meet women and to fund them. Well, just go with it, Chris. We're trying to get you some here. And I'm just saying, there's options out there. You don't have to always run to celebrity or athlete to try and let them know, hey, I'm a great catch, and then you're out a bunch of money. Next!
4: Depressing day for my gender, not going to lie. A Louisiana state judge signed a temporary restraining order that prohibits the SEC from enforcing the rule it adopted earlier this week, banning teams from using players who previously signed contracts to play in the NFL, NBA, or WNBA. Jonas, do you care?
0: No.
6: I'm
0: tired of it. I'm tired of college football being played in the courts. I'm sick of it. It's nonstop. Every time you think you've got some sort of conclusion or answer to this whole eligibility issue, this pops up again. I'm just fed up with it, man. And like, we're finally at a point to where the season is underway. Week zero is here. You got Bill Belichick on full display in Ireland, and yet we've got to play this stuff out in the courts more, like, because Lane Kiffin is a man on a mission to try and let everybody know that he's all about business and he'll find any loophole he can through the... It's like, dude, we just want to watch college football. I don't want to talk about the courts anymore. It's confusing, and I'm fed up with it. Next!
4: Alrighty, in the world of UFC, Song Yadong knocked out former title challenger Umar Nurmagomedov in the men's bantamweight main event of the UFC Fight Night. Jonas, do you care?
0: Well, yes, I do care.
7: I love it. I love it.
0: Now, Chris, do we have Ryan Bershinger pronouncing
8: Khabib Nurmagomedov says Conor McGregor...
0: Can you do it one more time?
8: Khabib Nurmagomedov says Conor McGregor.
0: So here's the best part about this story. So Umar Nurmagomedov was a heavy favorite in this fight and gets knocked out. His brother jumps into the cage. His brother, who, by the way, the UFC is trying to sign. His brother jumps into the cage, and when Song Yadong runs around celebrating, it looks like his brother nearly throws a back elbow at Song Yadong. If you watch the video over again, so people are going on saying, Wait, did this guy just jump into the cage and almost throw an elbow at the guy who knocked out his brother? So it was a wild scene, but a massive upset for the UFC. Next!
4: ESPN is getting rid of the bottom line score ticker during college football broadcasts. Jonas, do you care?
0: Yeah. I care because...
2: Oh, yeah, I love
0: when
2: it,
0: I saw the news initially come out, I thought to myself, you can't do that, man. We've had this in our lives for so long. And then I realized, yeah, maybe it is kind of outdated. You know, like maybe we don't really need the bottom line anymore for these games. People have their phone. Times are changing. And the glory days are long gone. We are
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12: Reported that the Buffalo Bills are releasing receiver Mecole Hardman. NFL Media reported the Bills also releasing punter Mitch Wishnowsky and that the Carolina Panthers are signing linebacker Bobby Okereke. In Major League Baseball, the Cubs' Pete Crow Armstrong has hit 2 home runs today already, now as 35, as his Cubs are up 6-2 over the Cincinnati Reds at the top of the third inning at Wrigley Field. The Boston Red Sox, a 2-0 lead over the Yankees in the bottom of the sixth inning in the first game of a doubleheader. In Detroit, the Tigers and Dodgers tied 1-1.

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0: You know, you got to give the guy credit. At least he's trying. 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And maybe not the greatest idea in the world. 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We'll get into that for you coming up here in just a couple of moments from now. 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If you are listening on the podcast, we appreciate you doing so. Now, live, we're going to take you all the way up until the end of this hour, 4 p.m. Eastern Time, 1 o'clock Pacific. But we must update you on the game of note currently in the world of football, because we've got actual football being played. We're not talking NFL preseason. We're talking college football. And the game of note sees North Carolina with a 15-10 lead over TCU, about 7 minutes and change left to go there at Aer Lingus, or, it's the Aer Lingus College Football Classic at Aviva Stadium, blah, blah, blah, whatever you want to call it. But nonetheless, North Carolina, Bill Belichick trying to get it done. Week one of the North Carolina season, volume two of Belichick as their head coach and TCU. So they've got a 5-point lead, 7 and change left to go there. We'll keep you posted on that throughout the course of the show. I said it earlier, I'm rooting for Belichick. I hope it works out. I think the book is written on him in the NFL at this stage. I don't see him getting another opportunity to coach, which is crazy, but I'm at least hoping he has some success at North Carolina so some of the vultures can get off the feeding frenzy they've been on for a couple of years since he left the NFL. All right, so again, we will keep you posted on this between North Carolina and TCU. What's been a good game, low scoring affair, typical Belichick game, but in Ireland again, a third down currently coming up for North Carolina, up 15-10, 6 and change left to go there from Dublin. Now, speaking of head coaches. You know, you do got to give somebody some credit here. Because I know it's not maybe the ideal way to go about things, all right? I know maybe it's not exactly how you would want it done, but there is something to what Lane Kiffin is doing at LSU, all right? Now, is it recommended that coaches, you know, try and get players to break their contracts, all right, at the NFL level? For their own benefit to join them back at college and to try and get these guys who are on NFL rosters? No, that's not the way you want to do things, but at least you got to give Lane Kiffin some credit for this. I think he probably recognizes, maybe much like Belichick recognizes, he maybe won't get another opportunity in the NFL, that maybe there's not a higher level he can get to from a coaching standpoint. So you almost wonder if Lane Kiffin looks at this whole thing and says, listen, man, if this is my last ride, all right, if this is it, like if we're wrapping up here after my time at LSU, I'm going out the way I want to go out. I'm going to do things the way I want to do them. And if that means I got to cut some corners, if that means I got to, do some things, maybe not on the up and up, then that's what I got to do. And there is something that I do admire about that. Now, is it a little scummy? All right, is there a layer of scumbaggery attached to that whole thing? Yes, there is. Absolutely. 100%. But if you're an LSU fan, Brian Kelly was playing golf. All right? Brian Kelly's out there playing golf. Lane Kiffin's out there trying to get people to break the law, to join him in his pursuit of a national championship. It may only be LSU fans, and I'm not even sure if it's all LSU fans who sign off on Lane Kiffin's behavior when it comes to all this, but I just want to say, when it's all said and done, at least you will know he did everything he possibly could to try and bring you a national championship. Everything he could. Brian Kelly had his detractors. You know, he made a bunch of money on it. But listen, LSU was trying to get some of that money back. There were, again, rumblings that maybe when other coaches were out there on the recruiting trail trying to, pursue, top athletes and players to join the program, that maybe Brian Kelly might have been playing around a golf or two or three or four. There's just rumors about that. And so the LSU fan base turned on him and they weren't thrilled. We paid you this. We were promised this, you delivered that. At least you know, for as long as he's there in Baton Rouge, Lane Kiffin, he's going to color outside the lines to try and get you a natty. All right? He will go above and beyond and even beyond that to try and get you a championship. So, not the best way to go about business. You're burning every single bridge that was ever built that you possibly could walk on. But at least for that fan base, he's doing all he can. At the Jonas Knox on X, at Jonas Knox Show on Instagram. All right, speaking of fan bases, the Miami Dolphins fan base, which, by the way, for those of you that are unaware, they actually do have one. I know it doesn't seem like it, but they do. The Miami Dolphin fan base saw their former quarterback, Tua Tagovailoa, in a preseason game last night. Tua Tagovailoa.
1: Never heard of him.
0: Well, he showed back up in Miami last night, and he played for the Atlanta Falcons. And, of course, the Miami Dolphins, their fan base, they remember the end of the Tua era in Miami. They booed him. So post-game, Tua was asked whether or not he heard the boos from the crowd, and here were his thoughts.
2: Well, of course I did. But, you know, needless to say, like, being able to come back here, like, I've had 6 years here, and those were probably some of the best 6 years of my life, being able to, play for Miami, being able to be in front of the crowd. I mean, had a Pro Bowl here, like, had a good amount of accolades. So regardless of the reaction, like, I love the city. Like, we have a home out here. Like, we still have our house and whatnot. But, I mean, it is what it is. You know, I can't change any of what they did and whatnot. But, you know, it was really cool to see a lot of the guys after the game and then, you know, talk to some of the guys during the game. So it was a cool homecoming, if you will.
0: So I would expect that the Falcons probably make a decision on their starting quarterback for week one at some point this weekend, I would assume. Maybe Stefanski's already done it today. I have not seen that. Maybe it's happened today. But I would expect that they would make a decision on their starting quarterback here pretty quickly, probably this weekend. Because I don't know if they're aware of this, but the season starts, right around the corner. And they still have not named their starting quarterback for week one. Do you think it's kind of a bad look that Tua Tagovailoa was injured for a short time, but has had pretty much the bulk of the reps at quarterback for the Falcons? Michael Penix Jr. literally hasn't played at all. He just got cleared coming off his knee surgery. And yet we're this close to the season, and Kevin Stefanski still hasn't named a starter for week one. I know that there was an idea behind how this whole thing was going to go. There was an idea behind what this was all going to look like. There was an idea behind, hey man, like, you know, we'll bring Michael Penix Jr. back from injury. We'll go and we'll get Tua on the cheap because the Dolphins are paying the bulk of that contract. And then we'll have these guys compete and may the best man win the job. The problem is nobody's won the job yet. And only one guy's really been able to participate. Probably not a great sign. You know, probably not a great look that's the current situation of the team. And I actually thought going into this year that the Atlanta Falcons were going to do this to me again because they do it to me every year. There's something about the Falcons that I buy into all the time. And I don't know why. Anybody who's listened to this show, if you listen to Knox Locks, I don't know what my all-time record is picking the Falcons. But I can assure you, I'm getting screwed. Like, I don't give a rip that Arthur Blank has got cheap hot dogs, a Diet Coke for 50 cents, and, a bag of Funyuns for $1.25 at that stadium. I don't care what he's saving fans on money. He's cost me a fortune because I continue to believe in the Falcons, and every year I get screwed. And I didn't even wait for training camp to start. I bought in immediately. Oh, yeah, this is going to work. Tua, come on, man. He's played high-level football before. He mentioned it. I've played really good football in Miami before. Kevin Stefanski? That guy did a hell of a job in Cleveland. There's a reason he was hired as quickly as he was following his departure from Cleveland. I thought for sure. And here we are on the doorstep of the season. There was a quarterback competition. One guy healthy, the other guy nowhere close, and we still don't have an answer. I said this earlier in the week on the show. If you're the Falcons at this point, make a trade for Dylan Gabriel. I swear to God. If you've got this fetish for left-handed quarterbacks, let's go all the way with the fetish. Every single left-handed quarterback in the league, get your ass to Atlanta. Because they don't have an answer yet. Stefanski said afterwards, yeah, I mean, I thought Tua did some good things, and I thought he operated well, but there's some things we need to clean up, and we will. Coach, season's like, you know, pretty quickly going to be here, and we don't know who's going to be under center yet. And Tua had every opportunity to put a nail in the coffin here and to stake claim to this job, and the fact that he hasn't done it yet, I think probably not an ideal look based on what the expectations were going into the season. At the Jonas Knox on X, at Jonas Knox Show on Instagram. And again, you can hang out with us as always on the iHeartRadio app. All right, so coming up next here, we are going to have more on Bill Belichick Volume 2 at North Carolina from Dublin, Ireland. Also, how weird do you want to get as an NFL franchise? All right, because if you want to get weird, there's one thing one franchise can do to really fix their issues. That's yours right here on FSR.
1: All right. First off, Jonas Knox can suck it.
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7: Hey, listen, you know, when you get compared to Jed York, that ought to tell you how smooth things are going on this show. Jason writes in, Judas Knox, the bleep looking to bleep it out to your hairy rug, Bella bitch, you obsessed stalking bleep. By the way, North Carolina with a 15-10 lead over TCU in Ireland, under 2 minutes left to go in that game. Another guy writes in, hey, Monica Lewinsky Jr., why don't you shut the F up? Stick to what you're good at. Dreaming about dressing up as a mermaid for Bill Belichick and getting paid $140 by Jed York to bleep his bleep off your bleep. I'd rather hear Tony Romo say anything than hear your little bitch ass. At the Jonas Knox on X, at Jonas Knox Show on Instagram, as we again take you all the way up until the end of this hour, 4 p.m. Eastern Time, 1 o'clock Pacific. Yes, so North Carolina, 15-10 lead, minute 55 left to go. In the fourth quarter there in Dublin, TCU's out of timeouts. Can Bill Belichick get it done and quiet all you haters who have been rooting against him for a couple of years ever since he left the NFL? By the way, other game of note, USC, the only ranked team partaking in week zero, for whatever that's worth, currently up 7-0 over San Jose State, first quarter there at the Coliseum. All right, so Isaac Lowenkron will keep you up to date on all of those scores. We should have the conclusion of the North Carolina TCU game when we get to Isaac coming up here less than 10 minutes from now. I did want to just want to say this, that... Look, I know that people do bad things, but we've seen it in sports where you're willing to overlook some of those bad things if it means it benefits you on the other end of everything. And I say all that to say this. The Baltimore Ravens have a little bit of a problem. Tyler Loop is currently their kicker. And he missed a couple of kicks in last night's preseason game. And, well, he also missed the last kick of the year last year, which resulted in them not making the playoffs and John Harbaugh getting fired and all that. So the seat was kind of warm going into the preseason. The seat continues to get a little bit warm going into the season following last night's performance. Following the performance, Jesse Minner, the head coach of Baltimore, spoke about his confidence in Tyler Loop as they approach the season.
8: Yeah, I mean, I think you want to see makes in games. And so it's something we'll continue to look at. We'll continue to look at, what the best situation is there. He has had a good camp overall, but again, it comes down to making the kicks in the pressure situations in the game. So that's something I think that we'll always be looking at to make sure that we're doing what's best for the team.
29: Does looking at that include maybe bringing in competition at some point?
8: I think there's a million scenarios there to try to make sure that we have the best situation headed into Indy.
7: So the question I got for Jesse Minner is, how weird do you want to get? All right. But how weird do you want to get? Because, you know, you did have somebody who was in Baltimore for a long time. And it wasn't, listen, he wasn't there when Jesse was there as head coach. But you did have, you know, somebody who was there for a long time who was really, really good. And he had a little bit of a rough outing his final year. But, I mean, we're talking one of, like, the all-time great kickers, clutch kickers. The problem is he had a little bit of a Deshaun Watson issue. You know, love the massage parlors, all right? And so Justin Tucker's out there. He's available. I think he tried out with teams this offseason. I think he tried out with the Colts. I think he tried out with the Saints. He's available. He's there. So the question for Jesse Minner when it comes to the kicker position is, how weird do you want to get? And before anybody says, oh, come on, don't be ridiculous, what do you mean? Look around. Look in your division. Look who's the starting quarterback for the Browns. All is forgiven, right? Look at the team that was just in the Super Bowl last year. Robert Kraft. All is forgiven, right? Let's not pretend like Justin Tucker wasn't a really, really good kicker. Let's not pretend like that's not an important thing to have. So, the question for Jesse Minner and the Baltimore Ravens is, how weird do you want to get? Because that guy won a lot of games for you. He knows how to kick there. And maybe without the looming issue of them finding out about all the creepy stuff he did years and years prior, maybe without all the looming issues of that, who knows? Maybe he's even better than he was before. Because Tyler Loop missing that kick last year, the fact that it was still a problem going into this offseason so much so that you're getting to games and he's missing kicks, that feels like something that it's going to take one miss. And I don't care how long the kicks were lasted. Oh, it was a 51, 58, whatever they were. I don't care. It takes one miss this regular season before that fan base turns on him. And you ask yourself, a Baltimore Ravens fan right now, hey, man, would you rather have Justin Tucker back based on everything you knew about him? They'd probably tell you yes. So the question to Jesse Minner, how weird do you want to get? Because Cleveland got weird and they got a starting quarterback. And the Patriots got weird and they got an owner. So it's not like you're on an island alone when it comes to all this. 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So catch us in all of our Fox Sports Radio shows live 24/7 in the new and improved iHeartRadio app. Search Fox Sports Radio in the app to stream us live all day, every day. And be sure to select Fox Sports Radio as one of your presets in the iHeart app, so it will always pop up at the top of your screen. All right, it's coming up next here. When did we stop rewarding effort in the world of sports? I'll explain right here on FSR. But for all the latest, including the final score from the first college football game of the season, the one and only Sir Isaac of Saturday.
9: Your guy has done it. What more is there to say?
7: Yeah.
9: Yeah.
7: Way to go, Bill.
9: Your hero.
7: Vandy camps for everybody.
10: Oh, jeez.
7: Yeah. Hey, man, you know how many times I've been called Bella Bitch on this show?
9: Actually, I do. Got to be in the hundreds by now.
7: Yeah, of course it is. We did it, man.
9: And it's just dozens of times me doing it behind your back. Oh.
11: I'm going to pump those numbers up. Those are rookie numbers.
9: Yes, it's official. North Carolina 15, TCU 10, 000 is on the clock in Dublin, Ireland. And it occurred in typical Belich. I can literally hear you quivering with joy in my earphones. Literally. I'm hearing this.
7: Because I know what you're about to say.
9: And it ended in typical Belichick fashion. Fourth down and one, North Carolina at the TCU 45-yard line, 38 seconds left in the fourth quarter. And much like in that infamous Sunday night football game at Indianapolis against Peyton Manning and the Colts back in 2009, Bill Belichick decided to go for it, and North Carolina, believe it or don't, got TCU to jump off sides, clinching the game for North Carolina.
7: Awesome.
9: It was a decision that was forwarded to Bill Belichick by Fox Sports Radio's Jonas Knox. Isn't that right?
7: I mean, listen, I'm happy for the guy. Can't I be happy for him? Why do you got to be so negative all the time, Isaac? Yeah, I don't understand.
9: to quote that public service announcement from back in the day, I learned it from watching you. Do you know what I'm talking about?
7: Look, people have been piling on Belichick for a couple of years now. I'm happy for the guy. Now, does this mean that they're going to go on a run and win the ACC? No. But for at least right now today, Belichick, Volume 2 at North Carolina, off to a good start.
9: By the way, and I hate to be typical bitter sports talk radio person, but there might be a certain amount of sports media karma here. Are you aware of what happened recently between TCU and the Fort Worth Star-Telegram?
7: Oh, yeah. So, if I have this, well, I mean, do you want to sum it up? Just so I don't.
9: No, it's your show.
7: Okay,
9: it's your show.
7: So, from my understanding, there was an altercation, a sucker punch that was thrown between teammates at TCU. The Fort Worth Star Telegram reported on it, and thus they were banned by TCU. Okay, but why?
9: Fort Worth Star Telegram just doing its job, and they were banned. And boy, talk about. Your karma is worse than Bill Belichick's karma, but that might have been what happened today with North Carolina defeating TCU. And as you mentioned, we have another college football game going on right now. Number 14, USC, has a 7-0 lead over San Jose State. 3 minutes left to play in the first quarter. NFL preseason, the Detroit Lions have a 19-16 lead at Indianapolis with 7:55 and counting remaining of the fourth quarter. A short time ago, by the way, Colts place kicker Spencer Schrader nailed a 60-yard field goal. In Major League Baseball, the Boston Red Sox, a 2-0 lead over the Yankees in the first game of a doubleheader. Red Sox starter Jake Bennett today, no runs, 3 hits allowed in 6 innings with 7 strikeouts. In Detroit, the Dodgers and Tigers are tied at 1 in the bottom of the 8th inning, and the Cubs' Pete Crow Armstrong has hit 2 home runs as they have a 6-4 lead over the Cincinnati Reds at Wrigley Field. They're only in the bottom half of the 4th inning. Meanwhile, Cincinnati super rookie Sal Stewart has a home run. That was his 30th home run of the season. Golf round 3 of the Tour Championship, Victor Hovland has just taken sole possession of the lead over Chris Goddard and Ryan Gerard at 11 under par overall early in their third rounds. I'll just move.
7: That
9: on.
7: Works.
9: Delete that from the podcast. Finally, Jonas, in tennis, we've got a little background accompaniment for this story. Now, the U.S. Open begins tomorrow in Flushing, New York. However, Jonas, multiple players who are on site for their pre-tournament training sessions have complained that said pre-tournament training sessions have been marred by the overwhelming smell of marijuana emanating from a nearby park next door. Here with his reaction... Tennis, the other kind of grass, not at Wimbledon, analyst Jonas Knox with the latest. Jonas?
7: Now, where is this at, did you say? Because I'm not up on tennis, so where's this at one more time?
9: But are you up on game?
7: Oh, yeah, of course I am.
9: Anyway, it's...
7: By the way, the undercard to this show should be noted.
9: Yes, exactly. So it's in Flushing, New York, the Billie Jean King National Tennis Center, which is right across. It is just south from Citi Field, and there is a very large park. It's called Corona Park in Flushing Meadows, right next door.
7: Yeah. I've been to New York, that part of New York, in August. It is miserable. So just the idea of the humidity and the smell of weed, because I think weed smells awful. Like, it smells like a skunk. I don't care what anybody says.
9: I've always personally felt the same way. I've never understood why.
7: I've never smelled, I don't know, like, you seem like a giant pothead, and I'm not trying to judge you or trying to label you as anything. Yeah, Isaac, if you're a stoner, that's fine. What is that, Mike Lingard? But I would just say, look, no judging here. If you're into it, that's fine. I've never smoked weed. I've never smoked a cigarette. Oh, I've never smoked a cigar. I've never done any of those. I would just say this. Weed smoke smells terrible. Cigar smoke smells terrible. But unsmoked cigarettes and unsmoked cigars smell good.
9: That's
7: fair.
9: That's literally a hot take.
7: Fair. You like that?
9: You know, it's impressive that you have even taken the time to put so much thought into that. By the way, I probably shouldn't say this. Speaking of embarrassing Isaac Lohenkron news, which happens all the time. So I was embarrassed sophomore year of college. Me and buddies from the student radio station were walking outside of the Los Angeles Coliseum after a game. And I remarked to them, ew, what's that smell? Ew. And they said, Isaac, that's that's pot. And I'm like, oh, that's, and basically I was embarrassed and word spread that I, as a sophomore in college, had no idea what pot smelled like. So
10: it's like not having a tattoo.
9: Don't you have tattoos?
10: Yeah, I'm not proud of them. They're awful. My son asks me all the time, what is that? I don't know, buddy. Just a mistake.
9: You know that I have a tattoo, right?
10: Do you really?
9: Yeah. It's on the small of my back. It's a Vin Scully tattoo.
10: Seriously?
9: No! What? You are so gullible. I might as well have said that I was a San Francisco 49ers wide receiver. Of all people, Jonas.
10: Look, I know you like Vin Scully a lot. That would have been like, you know, that's something there. That's really showing your loyalty. I would say, look, you know, being naive to what pot smoke is, maybe some people will look at you and go, oh my God, get with it. But I actually kind of respect that, Isaac.
9: Well, thank you. I appreciate that. And I know your many loyal fans on social media will feel the same way.
10: Yeah. Well, look, I mean, there's plenty of them, and they're firing on all cylinders today. By the way, let's go live to our I Have a Thought on Pot because I am a weed junkie insider. Chris Perfett for the latest. Chris?
12: First off, smells great. No, really.
9: No, it doesn't.
12: I mostly do edibles these days. I don't. I was going to say, you guys were talking about unsmoked cigars and the smell of them. You know what is the best smell on earth? And I probably learned this from my grandfather. Unsmoked Swisher Sweets.
10: I don't even know.
12: Those are like the small cigarillos you get at the gas station. And if you don't know what a cigarillo is, it's a smaller cigar.
9: Oh, okay.
12: My grandfather used to smoke them. I mean, not smoke them. He would just want to chomp on them because big Italian guy wanted to look like the boss.
10: Look, I've told you guys how I feel about smelling tennis balls when you open them up, open the can like it's.
12: Oh, that's
9: wait a
12: great
9: minute.
12: Smell.
9: That was true. You weren't joking.
10: No, I wasn't.
12: No, that's
10: joking
12: a fantastic
10: that.
12: Smell.
10: Here's the other thing that smells good. Gasoline.
12: Yeah.
10: Gasoline
12: I can see
10: smells
12: how like,
10: good.
12: Wait. So gasoline smells
9: what?
12: Good, but pot doesn't.
9: Yeah, how does gasoline smell good?
10: I don't know. There's just something about it. It smells good. Maybe it's that guy on Over the Top who drank gasoline in that movie. Then I was like, you know what? I won't drink it, but it does smell good. And then here's the other one that smells good. WD-40. WD-40 smells good.
12: I don't think I can join you on that one.
9: Boy, Jonas.
13: What are you huffing over there?
9: Yeah,
13: my gosh.
9: I know.
10: You spend
12: gasoline,
10: your time,
12: probably.
9: Are those your...
10: Spend enough time around your dad when he's like cutting a lawn or like fixing something, and you just smell those things constantly. You smell the gas of the lawnmower. You smell the WD-40. It just, you know.
9: Are those your ideas of performance enhancing substances?
10: No, man. I just go coffee. You know.
9: Same here, baby.
10: Yeah. That's all I'm rocking. All right. Thank you to Isaac Lohenkron. Phenomenal performance here. By the way, we are going to have a special edition of the Scraps coming up here in, what do we want to call it? Less than 10 minutes from now. I did want to say this. There's been a lot of people that have been pretty critical of somebody in the world of sports. So for those of you a little behind the scenes here, we get a breaking news email, like a news feed that goes out from the anchors here during the course of the day. And I saw this that was put out yesterday. And, you know, I'm not trying to call out whoever sent this initial one out. Like that's because I wouldn't do that. That's the last thing I would do personally. So I'm not going to say which anchor detailed this story this way. And I'm definitely not going to tell you that his name rhymes with Isaac Lohenkron. I'm not going to say that. I won't do that. I refuse to do that. I'm not going to call out anybody who works here. I just want to say this. When I see this report come through from somebody whose name, again, because I don't want to name who it is. When I see this and it says, Major League Baseball suspended a prospect from Dominican Republic that was signed by the Cleveland Guardians in December for $2.8 million because the player's handler falsified his age to make him 2 years younger through a ruse that included a fake death certificate and a fake tombstone. I see that and I go, that's judgmental in nature. I also see that and I go, when did we stop rewarding effort? This guy's going above and beyond, Isaac, and you got to criticize him in a work email?
9: I was just reporting the facts. As usual around here, your ire and wrath are misplaced. You should be directing that at Major League Baseball, not me.
10: Okay. There is more to this story. The 16-year-old Dominican prospect, whose name is David Severino Damaso,
7: But he went by David Severino. Apparently, he agreed to a $2.8 million pre-deal in December 2025. The Guardians did, believing he was 13 or 14 years old and would be eligible to sign in 2029. Investigators found that the player's former trainer, with the approval of the parents, created a false identity using a younger brother's name and birth registration. 2 years after the new birth registration, a fraudulent death certificate was filed claiming the real identity had died of a respiratory illness in 2012, complete with a fabricated tombstone planted in a La Ramona gravesite. So not only did they fake someone's death, they paid for a tombstone at a gravesite. Just based on effort alone, what are we doing here, Isaac? What are we criticizing here?
9: I don't disagree with you either. I don't disagree. I mean, you know, it's like that frozen pizza. What's on your tombstone? I appreciate the ingenuity and creativity. So perhaps instead of harassing me about it, you should be, you know, bothering Commissioner Rob. He's the guy that suspended this guy.
7: I mean, that's really wanting it. Like, how bad do you want it?
9: I mean, think of how many people out there have got to feel the same way that you do and be like, hey, I want to hire you to cultivate my fake persona. Maybe if this 49ers, the fake 49ers receiver would have hired this guy to manage the scam, he wouldn't be behind bars right now.
7: Hey, I'm with you, man. Like, this is something. That's how, you know, look, some people take part in the Little League World Series. Other people buy tombstones, you know, and fake death certificates. There's something to this. So, hopefully everything gets worked out. It is, Jonas Knox here on Fox Sports Radio at the Jonas Knox on X at Jonas Knox Show on Instagram. Up next, it's a special edition of The Scraps, and it's yours right here on FSR.
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0: Jonas Knox, Fox Sports Radio. By the way, coming up top of next hour, a little over 10 minutes from now, Carmen Vitale and Tracy Sandler will take over the airwaves. Make sure you keep it here on FSR. They'll have you covered again top of next hour, a little over 10 minutes from now. By the way, if you've missed any of today's show, you're going to want to catch the podcast. 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You'll find today's full show posted right after we get off the air. I will also tweet out a link to this as well, too, at the Jonas Knox on X. At the Jonas Knox on X, and you can find it on the IG stories portion of the Instagram account at Jonas Knox Show. That's at Jonas Knox Show on Instagram. Right now, though, it is time for this.
1: Jonas,
2: you moron.
1: How could you not get to these stories?
2: You moron.
1: These are the scraps.
0: And for the first time in the history of this show, I'm hosting the scraps. Okay, I'm doing it. And the reason I'm doing it is because this is the final segment and the final show for our executive producer, Bree Muro, who is moving on to bigger and better things. Bree, how are you feeling as you bid farewell to Fox Sports Radio after a legendary run? How are we feeling?
3: I was okay, but now I'm getting emotional.
0: Listen, you're moving on to bigger and better things. There's nothing to get emotional about here. Mm-hmm. I mean, you've had a hell of a run here at FSR. How long have you been at Fox Sports Radio for?
3: It should have been 3 years and like 3 weeks. So two and a half years, almost three.
0: Okay. Well, I want to say this from me to you. For those that don't know, there is a lot when you work in sports talk radio or in any industry or any business, you like people, if you're here long enough, like sometimes you can tend to get jaded or sometimes you can tend to get a little bit negative and whatnot. And the one thing that Bree has done for everybody here is there's been this constant, consistent level of positivity and hope, or at least effort to try and bring positive energy. And a real love for the business, a real passion for the business. And I can remember hearing from Bree years and years and years ago when she first started here and then went away for a little while. And I remember telling Mike Lingard, like, hey, you got to hire her back. If there's ever an opening, you got to hire her back. And the reason I would always say that is because there was a true love and appreciation for what we do and a true love and appreciation for Fox Sports Radio as a whole, whether it was over at Burbank at AM 570 LA Sports, for all the work you did with Adam and Kevin on the FNA show, which, by the way, I still don't know if they know that you gave me a free t-shirt. Did you tell them that you gave me a free t-shirt for
3: yes.
0: that show?
3: Yes, okay, they did.
0: So,
3: yes.
0: So if they're wondering why they lost a little bit of money throughout the course of their show's history, it's because Bree was out there handing freebies to people that were fanboys on Fox Sports Radio. But Bree has always been so kind to this show and to me, and has always said such nice things about this show and about so many people and so many shows here at Fox Sports Radio, and has been such a tremendous help. And I want you to know, as somebody who's gotten to know you through this entire time, one of the great joys that I've gotten is to get to see your growth at Fox Sports Radio. Where it started as maybe interning and helping out here or there, whether it was trying to send a positive note or a text or whatever to anybody, myself included, to try and give encouragement, to come for advice, to then translate and graduate up to an editor, to then go to producer, and then to get to see the voice you've become doing updates nationally here. And from me to you, I want to say, Bree, thank you. You are going to be missed. Everything you've done for the network behind the scenes, not even just on the air, but off the air, I really, truly appreciate it. And I hope that you know that. And I hope you know that there's a lot of people that have come through these doors, but you've got a special legacy that you leave behind, and we're all going to miss you.
3: Bawling my eyes out. Thank you, Jonas.
0: Hey.
3: Really appreciate it. You're my favorite. Everyone knows you're my favorite. So well, those words look, carry a lot of weight. So thank you.
0: Look, you are, you've been fantastic. And so we all say goodbye to Bree, on to bigger and better things. And with the way this year's gone, who knows? Maybe the Saints will finally win a Super Bowl.
3: Who dat? You
0: know, maybe that'll happen.
3: For sure.
0: Yeah, who dat?
3: For sure.
0: For Bree, for Chris, for Isaac, it's Jonas Knox, and you're listening live here on Fox Sports Radio.
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12: Leading Virginia in an ACC matchup against NC State. 5 minutes left in the first quarter there. Prubula 0-for-1, but he does have 3 carries for 28 yards. It's a 3-0 margin there. Virginia in the lead. North Carolina beat TCU this morning over in Dublin. Bill Belichick getting a win. North Carolina 15, TCU 10.
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3: Welcome into Fox, wait for it, Football Saturday. We're back, baby.
4: Yeah, love it.
3: I'm Carmen Vitale, that's Tracy Sandler, and yeah, I just... It never fails every year. Every time I get used to actually saying Fox Sports Saturday and don't trip over my words, it changes back. But that means that football is here.
4: It sure is.
3: I just got done watching football. Granted, it was in Ireland.
4: But it was football.
3: It was college football. It was Bill Belichick was on my screen. So
4: that's how you know football is back. It is football. The number one sign is when Bill Belichick is on your screen.
3: At least for the time being. We'll see if he survives the season over there in North Carolina. But they do start with a win. The week zero slate. I mean, YouTube TV brought up the quad box. God, I sounded so Midwest when I just said that. Did I not?
4: I didn't think you did.
3: I just heard myself say box.
4: Oh, maybe a little. But you are a Midwesterner.
3: I am a Midwesterner. I am from Chicago.
4: And you should wear it proud.
3: I do. I do, in fact. In fact, if you know anybody from Chicago, you know we don't shut up about being from Chicago.
4: It's a great line in the show The West Wing. One of the characters says, "What is it about people from Chicago?"
3: Yes.
4: All they do is talk about how great Chicago is, and all of them are living anywhere but Chicago. Not in your case, but it's
3: no,
4: like,
3: I've lived all around the country.
4: Best line
3: I feel
4: ever.
3: Uniquely qualified to say that I love Chicago more than any other place because I have lived literally all over the country.
4: Yep.
3: But it's always been home. It's funny you say we bring up West Wing though, because we're actually I've never watched it. And so we're watching it now though. Like this is my first time through.
4: What season are you on?
3: We're on the last one now, finally. So we just got there. But, like, we've been watching it all, like, spring into summer. Like, it's been a slow go, but there's also, like, a bajillion episodes.
4: Yes, there are. It was a time when there was, like, 22 episodes a season. It was a very different time in television.
3: I know. Well, that's what I think, you know, I like to start fall off, too, with, like, a rewatch. Like, last year, I watched Gilmore Girls for the first time.
4: Oh, okay.
3: I had never seen Gilmore Girls.
4: Interesting.
3: I know. And then they took it off Netflix, which is the only service I have without ads.
4: Oh, okay.
3: And then they put it on Hulu, and I'm like, I'm not going to watch that again. So I think this year, although I haven't checked if it's on Netflix, I want to watch Charmed.
4: Oh, you're really going for the oldies and goodies.
3: Well, yeah, because these are the ones that have the healthy, like, 22 to 24 episodes per mm-hmm. season, a healthy 7 seasons.
4: Yeah.
3: You know, like, I need something like that.
4: I completely agree with that.
3: Like, as the days get shorter and you just start cozying and nesting and whatever you do because it's fall here and the sun goes down by 4 p.m. by
4: in Chicago.
3: In Chicago. Anyway, we have a great show for you here today on the radio waves. We're gonna talk some of the player safety findings that the NFL has come out with, and some independent research studies that have come out with some pretty alarming statistics.
4: Mm-hmm.
3: We have to talk about your 49ers again, Tracy.
4: I mean, I saw someone say yesterday that the 49ers are the greatest reality TV on television. Cause it used to be people said, I mean, by used to be like up until a week ago, people would say that the NFL was the best.
3: Yeah. Like the NFL as a whole,
4: the 49ers are the spinoff that is going to be better than the original. That is what I'm going to say about the 49ers.
3: It's certainly going to be more unhinged than the
4: original.
3: Watch
4: what happens live is the 49ers.
3: Is the 49ers.
4: Yeah.
3: Yes. Excellent Bravo reference. I don't even really watch Bravo, but I know.
4: I know that's a show. So
3: we're actually, you know, I resist doing this until like kind of right up into the season. That way we have as much information as possible. But we are going to go through some of our predictions for the division winners this year.
4: Let's do it.
3: Across the NFL. And then I want to talk about the MVP race in Major League Baseball yet again, because I think that it's only becoming more of a discussion now that we have the potential for Shohei Ohtani to resume pitching.
4: I have lots of thoughts and things.
3: I thought you might.
4: I do. Lots of thoughts, things to share. Some may surprise you, some may not. So that is something for everyone to look forward to.
3: We also have RJ Young coming on the show at 1:30 Pacific, 3:30 Central. And Nikki Javala will join us later in the show too, the Athletics Commanders reporter. And I am so thrilled to talk to her, not only about the Commanders, but about journalistic integrity and responsibility, because Nikki, A, is one of the best out there, and B, has kind of come under a fire for asking Jaden Daniels the question that she needs to ask him, guys.
4: That he created, frankly. And
3: about a situation that he created. I don't know why we've become okay with whatever the player says on Instagram being done with it. That's not journalism, guys. That's not enough.
4: Correct.
3: You have to challenge people to get more information, especially when it is having ramifications for multiple teams, programs, leagues. We need to talk about it.
4: We absolutely do.
3: I'm really excited. But let's start with player safety and kind of the findings that came out this week. An independent study studied football players that have passed away since 2021, and 1 in 4 of those players was found to have CTE.
4: It is such a...
3: Now, if you don't know what CTE is, it's a brain disorder, it's a neurological disorder, and it's degenerative. And it can manifest in a lot of different ways while you're alive. The problem with CTE right now is that it can only be diagnosed postmortem. So you have to be able to study the brain to diagnose it, and that can only happen postmortem. And so we're finding out all of these things, but there are manifestations of CTE while you are alive. Again, the degenerative brain disorders can lead to things like dementia, bipolar, different behavioral disorders, mental disorders, all of that kind of stuff. And it's scary at the end of the day, because this is something that obviously CTE has been, like, there have been studies around CTE for decades at this point. And we are trying to, like, the NFL is trying to improve the game. You have helmets coming out with better technology to cushion the head to prevent repeated blows to the head, which is thought to be the cause of CTE.
4: Mm-hmm.
3: And at the same time, we're finding out that we're not doing enough, that the NFL is not doing enough. But guys are still electing to do this. They're electing to take this risk. And some of the ways that the NFL is also trying to mitigate the damage of what this disease could possibly be, while we don't still know the scope, they are trying to kind of enforce different and harsher penalties for particularly dangerous plays.
4: Before we get into that, can I share a quick tidbit anecdote on this subject that
3: I think
4: based on what, when you just said guys are still electing to do this, which of course they are. And several years ago, Eric Branch from the San Francisco Chronicle was doing a story, an overarching story on CTE. And through that story, during training camp, he asked players at multiple press conferences about the studies. What are their thoughts on them? Are they concerning? And I just thought what was really interesting is, to a man, the answer was, we do the best we can. Essentially, I'm paraphrasing, but we, you know, obviously doing the best we can to prevent this. And it is serious, but football is what I do.
3: Right.
4: And football is what I've always done, and it's not going to change what I do. And I just thought that was such an interesting answer, especially because it was from multiple people.
3: Right.
4: And I think to your point of saying that, it's a tough discussion. So that was kind of interesting anecdote.
3: No, I think it's interesting. And I do think that I think where we're seeing the most hesitation isn't from guys that are currently in the league or even in college, because they are so entrenched in football being part of their identity. It was part of their upbringing. It has been omnipresent in their life at this point, where they don't know who they are without it. But I think where we're seeing some of the hesitation is in the youth football. Like, I personally know a ton of parents that have said, no, I'm not putting my son in football.
4: Yeah.
3: I don't want to risk the brain injuries. I don't want to do any of that. Or they're having their kids not start football, especially tackle football, until much later. And I think that that's where we're, like, I don't think it's going to happen right away, but as these studies keep coming out and as we start to understand more, I think we're going to start seeing the pool of talent shrink a little bit.
4: I totally agree. I was at a high school football game last night, and most of the players on that field are not playing beyond high school. I would say 90 to 95% of them. There were a couple of them that are probably going to play in college, and then we'll see what happens from there. Most of them aren't, but all of them could potentially have the effects of CTE, and that's
3: right.
4: That's the question.
3: That's part of the findings, too, where they, like, it doesn't take as much as we thought.
4: Mm-hmm.
3: I feel like every study that we hear comes out, it's just more and more of like, hey, you can end up suffering from CTE after having one or two concussions, or you could have no concussions and it's just repeated blows to the head where the brain is shifting around in your skull. And like, even if it's not a concussion grade, if it's not an actual concussion injury, that still has effects over time.
4: Mm-hmm.
3: And I understand parents having that hesitation, and I do wonder how much it's going to affect kind of the talent pool. But I don't think we're going to start seeing any of that for another probably 10 years.
4: Yeah, I would agree with that, because it's going to be the kids now who are.
3: Right. Exactly. It's the kids that are 5, 6, 7 years old now whose parents aren't putting them in football, or they're not putting them in until later, and then they're not developing enough to, you know, I don't know. I would be really interested, actually, to talk to college coaches and recruiters to see if they're seeing anything that is trending in one way or the other. Because at the same time, like, football is still king in this country.
4: Yeah.
3: It's the most popular sport. This is Fox Football Saturday. I love football. So I'm so torn about all of this, because I love the game, but I want to figure out how to make it safer. The NFL, again, is trying to, in some ways. I'll get to that. But the 5 penalties to watch this season are hip drop tackles, horse collar tackles, launching, hit on a defenseless player, and the blindside block. So any player who commits 3 of these offenses in any one of the categories during the season will be suspended for 1 game. If a player commits just 1 of these violations, though, and then doesn't for the rest of the season, like doesn't ever get another one, then actually half of their fine will be returned to them. So they are incentivized to not do it again,
4: okay.
3: Which I think is actually pretty genius when it comes to it's one thing to tell them, hey, you're going to lose that money, but if there's a chance that you can get it back, I feel like, I don't know, guys might. I don't know. They might respond to that.
4: Well, I think once you get that fine, it's a big fine. So once you get that fine, I would imagine the incentive of getting it back would be, okay, I'm gonna be a little bit more careful here.
3: Yeah. The issue with these, of course, is how uniformly can you enforce these?
4: Right.
3: Because this is, I mean, hip drop tackle, horse collar tackle, like a lot of these are pretty cut and dry as far as like you either did it or you didn't. But you know, there's some ambiguity with what qualifies as a defensive player,
4: right?
3: There's obviously ambiguity with launching, because it's like in the moment you differentiate between replay and in the moment, because things slowed down, of course, can look one way versus that's always been my thing with launching.
4: Yeah.
3: It's like, all right, in the moment, was there really any way that the player could have averted that or stopped himself or whatever? Or did he launch when the player he was going after still had the ball in his hand?
4: Right.
3: Even if that's not, you know, when he hit him, like these are split second decisions that are made. Blindside block, that's pretty easily enforceable too. So
4: yeah.
3: I'm hoping that, I guess the more you enforce them too, the better eye that your refs will have. But I mean, these are potentially game swinging penalties. That's been the thing the whole time.
4: I also thought it was interesting that if a player is approaching the suspension threshold, the coach has to participate with him, like in meetings with the NFL. And I feel like that could end up being an incentive, because coaches would hate that. Like coaches would be so annoyed and angry about that, and that's why they have to do it.
3: Coaches already impose like it's their own kinds of, not like fines or punishments, because like that stuff some of it's legal. Like, you can't gamble, obviously, but like, I've been in NFL buildings where coaches keep track of like mental errors.
4: Mm-hmm. Mm-hmm.
3: And there's certain fines, whether it's monetary or whatever, for those mental errors.
4: Yeah.
3: So there are like, coaches are imposing their own kind of disciplinary actions behind the scenes. It's usually not because of being too physical or penalties or whatever, it's usually more along the lines of, hey, you didn't do what I call, what I told you to do.
4: Right.
3: But I do, I agree with you in getting people, getting coaches involved more, I think will also, it just gives you another layer of enforcement.
4: Mm-hmm.
3: My one thing with this, though, is like we're talking about the NFL trying to make the game safer for these players. At the same time, we're talking about, and as much as I want to see a team in London because I want to go work in London and cover the NFL, we're talking about, you know, putting a teams overseas where the travel and everything like that does a lot to a player's body who, if you're having to go back and forth, or mm-hmm. adding an 18th game,
4: well, that
3: or a 19th game, or a 20th game.
4: I mean, that to me is like, that's, all of this feels very, this is great, you're doing it, but let's look at what actually, what are some other things that would make a really big difference? And the 18th game thing to me is just ridiculous.
3: Yeah.
4: Players' health and safety, if you really care about player health and safety, you didn't do Thursday Night Football, and you're definitely, but they did, right. And you're not adding an 18th game.
3: You're not playing games on Christmas when it's on a Wednesday.
4: Right.
3: Like, that's my other thing, is the NFL has now taken over the entire holiday slate, and selfishly, again, I'm just upset because I don't want to have to work on Christmas every year. I understand that this comes with the territory of sometimes having to work Christmas, but like, growing up in the industry, it was like, oh, Christmas is on a Wednesday this year? Awesome. That means like I'll actually get to spend it with my family.
4: Right.
3: And then that changed a couple years ago with the Netflix Christmas. And it was when the Christmas was on a Wednesday. And I was like, no, I don't think my husband has ever seen me more mad.
4: That's totally fair. I think that's totally fair.
3: And I'm like, how do you turn around and tell me that you're worried about player safety and you're making them play on 4 days rest?
4: No, it's completely. It is like completely kind of insane. That's where I feel like the oxymoronicness. Think I just made up an extra.
3: Yeah, I mean, it's contradictory. The contradictory nature.
4: Yes,
3: yes.
4: And it just doesn't make a lot of sense. And you are right. I would love there to be a team in Paris. I would love it. Go cover teams in Paris. But at the end of the day, you are putting everyone's safety at risk. Like, I don't know how you do. I don't even know how you logistically make that happen. And we're probably a little time away from that. But logistically and safely, I don't know how you make that happen unless the only teams playing the team in Paris and the only team that team plays are on the East Coast.
3: Yeah, I mean, I think you have to move it. Honestly, I think you have to move an entire division over there.
4: Yeah, you would have to do it that way.
3: And then just kind of cluster the games that teams were playing over here and have them just stay over here while they do that in the same way that they, you know, will play. Like, we've had teams now play multiple games overseas back-to-back weeks.
4: Yeah.
3: I think you'd have to structure it that way. But
4: yeah, you would.
3: We're also going to have to figure out and parse through the 49ers. And I want to do that next. So stick around. You're listening to Fox Football Saturday.
4: Woohoo!
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22: Welcome back to Fox Football Saturday. I'm Carmen Vitale. That's Tracy Sandler. And that is the intro to The Sopranos. Talk about a good rewatchable show.
4: And I've never watched the whole thing.
22: Oh my God, Tracy.
4: I watched some of it.
22: Like, the ending is so, like, you either loved it or you hated it. I loved it. I thought it was really well done. I think it's one of the best endings to an actual show. I don't want to call it a sitcom. A show.
4: No, it's not a sitcom.
22: It's not a sitcom.
4: I watched an episode.
22: I mean, to be fair,
4: someone
22: who comes from a very Italian-American family, it's not a sitcom.
23: It is at the, I think when it started, it definitely had kind of a comedic inflection to it. Maybe dark comedy, but it was definitely 100%. Comedic.
22: Yeah, no, there's a comedic element to it.
23: I know it gets held up now as like the forerunner to all of prestige TV, basically, but it was basically an episodic comedy. Yeah.
22: It complete with Jets fandom, which is very apt for Fox Football Saturday. Presented by Underdog. Unleash your dog, especially if you're Tony Soprano. Speaking of Underdog, too, we're going to talk about the 49ers here, and I need to tell you, Tracy, that I mean, at least the Arizona Cardinals exist, but the 49ers have the third worst odds of winning their division this year, and I can't say it's surprising with all of the stuff that's happening. They are a 4.35 multiplier to win the NFC West. For context, the Rams have the best odds to win the NFC West, which is wild because they aren't even the Super Bowl champions. Defending champions are in the division. But the Rams have a 2x multiplier to win the division, which is Underdog speak for +200. But let's talk about this, Tracy. Let's talk about your Niners.
4: Where would you like me to start on the week's events?
22: Let's start with the most recent, like, absolutely insane thing that just happened, where there is a man claiming and pretending and going to great lengths to do so, tricking women into thinking that he is on the 49ers roster, ladies.
4: As a wide receiver, ladies. He's not.
22: I know Google's worthless at this point, but like, there are ways. Go to the team website.
4: Go to the roster. So
22: go to, go easy. To the roster on the team website. Also, just one look at those videos. And I know he's not a receiver. And scammed these women out of $1.3 million.
4: 26 women. 26.
22: 26 women. That's a lot of money per woman, by the way.
4: It's a lot of money,
22: like,
4: per woman.
22: Why are we giving men money?
4: And you think, presumably, if he was a wide receiver on the 49ers, in theory, he wouldn't be asking for money.
22: Well, apparently he was doing it under the guise of there being, like, he was involved in investments that were doing really well. And, like, an 18-year-old friend of his posing as a financial advisor. And they, like, doctored all of these,
4: these
22: screenshots of, like, the investments that were doing so well.
4: I mean, it's just, Twitter 49.
22: To be fair, that's not the 49ers' fault. He clearly got a commercial 49ers helmet. That's not even like a real.
4: And he lives in the Bay. And so he picked, in his video explaining as if it was a real video about how he became a 49er, he made it seem like he picked them and he was an undrafted guy and he picked the 49ers because he lives in the Bay. It actually has nothing to do with the 49ers in terms of being their fault. It's just with everything else that has gone on this offseason and generally with the 49ers.
22: Right.
4: Of course, this is the team he picked. Now, I will say 49ers Twitter was having a field day. that the first sign that he wasn't a 49er should have been that he wasn't injured. That's funny. That's funny. Twitter had a field day. And then Dieter Kurtenbach covers the Niners up in the Bay. He said he should have waited a few more weeks because all the receivers probably will be injured. And then
22: they're going to be that desperate that they're going to need any help.
4: He might have gotten a job. But it is just felt very, of course, he picked the 49ers with everything else that's been going on with them. Of course.
22: We have to get to Martin, but I want to do this. I want to do more of this in the do's and don'ts segment. Let's both pick do's or don'ts that have to do with the 49ers so we can keep talking about this, because there's so much more to what this 49ers offseason is. But for right now, let's go find out what's going on with everybody else with Martin in the update studio.
1: Carmen, I just want to know, I would never do this to you, but that was one of your worst takes I've ever heard.
22: What?
1: That you love The Sopranos.
22: I'm partial. I was never going to say anything bad about that show.
1: We'll debate it at some point. Right. Not now.
22: That's fine.
1: On our own free time, but just know, I'm coming for you on that one.
22: Did I not say you either love it or you hate it?
4: I mean, she was clear about that.
1: Understandable. But we debate a lot of things, and this is definitely going to be topic numero uno. Tigers walked off the Dodgers 2-1. Red Sox beat the Yankees game one of a doubleheader 6-0. Live baseball games, the White Sox with a 3-2 lead over the Twins in the top of the ninth. Bottom of the seventh, Pirates 5-2 over the Cardinals. Also bottom of the seventh, Cubs with a 10-5 lead over the Reds. Bottom of the third, Mariners got one over the Blue Jays. Top of the second, scoreless between the Marlins and Nationals. Bottom of the second, scoreless between the Diamonds and the Diamondbacks and the Giants. There you go. College football, USC has 25 rush attempts in the first half. That's the most under Lincoln Riley in the first half. They have 111 rushing yards. It's 28-0 over San Jose State. North Carolina got a win today. Bill Belichick shut out TCU in the final three quarters, 15-10. The last time Bill Belichick started the season, he got a Power 5 win. It was Halloween. So a good, much better start for North Carolina so far. It's 2nd and 7, 10 minutes left in the first half. Virginia, led by quarterback Bo Pribula, formerly of Penn State and Missouri, with a 17-0 lead over NC State. And in NFL news, the Seahawks have officially signed former Lions quarterback Terrion Arnold. He's going to be placed on the commissioner exempt list once the league receives his contract. Mm-hmm. Arnold is in bit of hot water.
4: That was nicely said.
22: Polite.
4: Yeah. Isn't a bit of hot water.
1: Bit of hot water.
4: Just a touch.
1: And by hot water, it's like the hottest water you possibly
22: could be. Like the hottest, very legal issue water.
4: Scalding.
1: Back to you guys.
22: Thank you, Martin. Good Lord. I would love to talk to somebody in the Seahawks front office as to what led to this decision and if you were this desperate. But even if you're this desperate, like, you're not going to get, he's not going to play for you.
4: Correct.
22: Anyway, let's turn our attention back to some of those college football scores that Martin was talking about. Bill Belichick did get his first Power 5 win since Halloween. It took him going over to Dublin to do it. But to talk about all of this Week 0 action, we have Fox Sports' RJ Young on the line. RJ, how are you?
2: I'm good, guys. Watching ball. Very excited to have college football back in front of me. It has been a long 7 months.
22: The quad box is like the best. It's the best view. It's the best thing to happen to me all week.
2: When I can get it to work, like when I can get the game that I want, like not for nothing, but like I'm a national college football analyst at Fox Sports. I don't give a damn about the Detroit Lions. Get off my screen.
22: No, you're so right. You're so right. At least I like it a little all encompassing move, but for your purpose.
2: If at any point, like when we really get going, like Week 5 of the season, because you know I rank all 25. I do my own top 25 and I do the 138, so I watch as much ball as I can. But around Week 6, you can count on 4 screens being up, just period. Mm-hmm. And the door is locked. We locked in. That's what we're doing.
22: You are the guy in the basement.
4: You are, but it's your job, so it's okay.
22: Yeah. It's a little bit more legitimate. All right, I want to get your take on kind of the Week 0 situation, if do you find any value in it? Are you glad it's going away? Like how do we feel about the week zero football?
2: They're just making it the official start. That's all they're doing. It's been the official start for me, because that's when we start playing games that matter. That they're just going to make this the point, I think, really gets to we're trying to also find a way to move the schedule a little bit further back to make room for the 2014 playoff that is coming. But this doesn't change anything for you or I. They still play games week zero. They still matter.
4: Okay.
22: Yes.
4: I have a question about it. It's a question that maybe I'm going to care about more than other people, but I am really curious. I think Michigan quarterback Bryce Young had a very up and down season last year. A lot of things happened at Michigan last year. We don't have to get into all of that. But have you heard kind of what he is looking like and how important is this season, not just for him, but kind of the future of the program as they look at the quarterback position?
2: Well, he's the franchise. Like that's the guy. Mm-hmm. And he has to be the guy this year, if nothing else. But it's been real mixed. Like I've heard, you know, going into spring camp that you look real good, and all of a sudden you're getting Eric Weddle coming out, you're saying, that guy ain't it, and I'm hearing more of that than I would like to, even as a guy who's neutral about all of this. I just want Bryce Underwood to be good. But it sounds like he just can't see it. But that's not necessarily a bad thing. Let me tell you why. He doesn't need to see it. Vince Young couldn't see it. So they changed the offense to suit Vince Young, right? Which is to say, we're going to give you the ball, we're going to let you play point guard. Which is, if you see man, you know what to do with that. If you don't see man, just do that Vince Young stuff. And I think Bryce Underwood has enough talent to do some of that Bryce Underwood stuff. So it really depends on what Jason Beck's going to allow him to do in this offense. If they make it Bryce-friendly, they can win. If he's got to play quarterback at a high level, that's going to be a little bit harder to do.
22: I want to talk about another quarterback that obviously is hotly, that is very followed right now, that you have teams tanking for already, apparently. But what should we expect to see out of Arch Manning this year? And do we think that he can make that leap to, in fact, be worthy of teams now already tanking for him?
2: He's the best quarterback available if he comes out. Full stop. Mm-hmm. Hear that. 6'4", 225. Got an absolute super soaker for an arm, and he is accurate. And the thing that I think I learned about him last year, first year as a starter, is in the second half, he took off. Why did he take off? He took off because he figured out they don't have a run game, and he's going to have to do it himself. He is actually going to have to go do some of that superhero stuff. And I think Steve was trying to get him to a place where you can trust your teammates, and it became clear that you go into overtime against Kentucky, you go into overtime against Mississippi State. No, you can't trust your teammates like you would like to. Go take over the game, Arch. And he did that. And now they got him tools. He's got one of the more complete teams in all of college football, and he should be the first quarterback. Number one, he's that good. Number two, he is a coach and organization's dream. He just wants to play ball. He's a very nice young man. He still gets in trouble, but he does the wrong thing in front of his mama. Like, that's what you want. I would love to have that guy as my quarterback, right? He's not the best player available, but he will be the best quarterback available if he chooses to come out.
4: When you look at this slate of college football teams, it breaks me to say this, but obviously Ohio State is looking very, very good. Who else do you think will be there at the end? And is there a team, this is a two-part question, you can decide which one you want to answer. Is there a team that you look at that could be there at the end that would surprise people?
2: I'm sensing we have a real heavy Michigan lean. And we don't have
22: how did you pick up on that? That's really weird, RJ.
4: I don't think you're going to pick Michigan as the team to surprise you at all. That was not what I was saying at all. I don't even think you're going to come close to picking them.
2: But they are playing football as we speak, right? And they're at the Coliseum in L.A. SC has never made the college football playoff, and they've been an also-ran since joining the Big Ten, unlike Oregon, right, who showed up right away, won the league, and looks like a team that can play for the national championship. But I am so bullish on this SC team. Like, I really like it. I think between Lincoln Riley and Gary Patterson, you have the two best play callers on one team in the entire country. One of those guys is a College Football Hall of Famer, and the 4-2-5 that everybody runs is the game that is the one that he invented. Mm-hmm. So the thing that has always held USC back is nobody has been able to pair a defense with Riley's explosive offense. They score a bunch, they have a bunch of chunk plays. They also make the defense play a lot. And the more the defense plays, the more likely they are to give up points.
4: Mm-hmm.
2: It's difficult. So he went and got the guy, if there is a guy on planet Earth, who can marry his defense to Riley's offense. And if I'm right, and it looks like, judging by the way they're looking at San Jose State, I'm not far off, that team can make the college football playoff and then maybe be 4 games from winning the national championship.
4: Okay. There you go.
22: All right, RJ, Lane Kiffin, villain or hero?
2: Oh, yeah, I know we got LSU Lane on this.
22: I married into this, in fairness.
2: I mean, but you wear the fleece. You know what I mean? Like, you got the fleece on.
4: I did have the fleece on.
22: I had the fleece on. I'll own it.
2: So I'm out here saying Lane Kiffin is the villain, but that's nothing new. Yeah. I mean, like, Al Davis wrote an open letter to the University of Tennessee that said, if you hire this man, he will embarrass you. Al friggin' Davis. All right? What's there? And what did he do? He embarrassed them. Then he goes to Alabama, and he gets fired after they win a college football playoff semifinal game. Why? Because he's calling plays they ain't ran during practice. Nick Saban couldn't even put up with that. That's why Sark got the job, and now Sark's the head coach of Texas. And then he makes the mess at Ole Miss. He didn't have to. You can always go to LSU. Just finish the season. You walk out on a team that's 4 games away from winning a national championship. Now you're LSU, and you're signing players that have gone through rookie camp and mini camp and are about to get cut on Sunday. Now, in the grand scheme of things, should this matter as much? No, it shouldn't. But the rules are the rules, and we all love to have this really bright line between college football in the NFL, right? Even as many of the players that I cover are professionals now. I think the way that Lane enters into the chat, there's no choice, man. He's always been that guy. But if he was anything different, I would not trust him. Like, you told me that Lane Kiffin turns over a new leaf, I'm going to go, nah. I've seen this man's movies before. This is what you're going to get. Are they going to be good, though? Yeah, they're going to be
22: exactly.
2: Good. They're
22: going
2: to be a lot of fun to watch.
22: Yeah, as my husband puts it, I don't care. Does he win us some games? That's it. That's all. And he's going to do that. And he's got Ed O on the staff, too. So it really has come full circle at LSU. RJ, thank you so much for joining us. Tearing yourself away from your 4 screens in your basement for a little while. I hope YouTube TV and the quad box work for you next week a little bit better.
2: Thank you so much, Carmen. Thank you so much for having me on. Now you understand why your man does not have a girlfriend. Y'all had a good Saturday.
22: That's RJ Young from Fox Sports. I'm Carmen Vitale, Tracy Sandler with you. We have a lot more show left for you after this, so stick around. 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
22: Welcome back to Fox Football Saturday, presented by Underdog. Unleash your dog. And speaking of Underdog, we are going to go back to the NFC West, where Tracy's 49ers, I'm just going to call them yours. Sorry, they're yours.
4: I think when you cover a team for 10 years, they're kind of always yours, whether you like it or not.
22: I agree. As someone who covered the Buccaneers for 6 years, they're still mine.
4: They're yours.
22: Niners have a 4.35 time multiplier to win the NFC West, which is third worst in the division. Rams have the best odds, Seahawks second best odds, 49ers, and then because the Cardinals exist, they are they have a 25 times multiplier.
4: That's rough.
22: Which is like minus 25 plus 2500 or whatever. It's insane. We're going to get to our recurring segment, the do's and the don'ts, but guess what? There's going to be all about the 49ers. So here we are for the do's and the don'ts of the week.
0: Highlighting the do's.
1: Ooh, I love that.
0: And putting a spotlight on the don'ts.
2: The subject brings me no joy.
3: Don't do that.
22: That's insane.
0: It's time for the do's and the don'ts in sports.
22: All right, I'm going to start off and I'm going to say, do have some critical thinking skills, ladies. If you were with us before we talked to the lovely RJ Young, this man who pretended to be a 49ers player stole $1.3 million US dollars from 26 women by saying that he had investment opportunities for them and he was an NFL player and he played for the 49ers. Ladies, go look at the roster. Go talk to your friend that's into football. Go look at any of those quote-unquote training videos. The sled had wheels, Tracy.
4: The sled had wheels. The wheels were absolutely hilarious.
22: High and tight with the ball, too, by the way.
4: Yeah, high and tight with the ball.
22: Come on.
4: The sled had wheels. The beach. Let me tell you what NFL players don't do is film videos of themselves running routes on a beach in their helmet. They don't do that. You know also, why they don't do that? They don't have to, because there's a lot of video of them at a facility running routes.
22: There would be photos. I think our good friend Mina Kimes brought this up in her little PSA. There would be photos of him in some team-issued gear, and they would be professional photos. Do you know how many photos are taken of these guys on a daily basis?
4: No
22: matter who you are. It's the weight room. It's practice. It's games. It's sometimes you get to even see them in, like, the cafeteria when they're doing little whatever. But I will say that this has really shown to cast a light on how unusable Google has become and how easily manipulated. There it is. God, I do words for a living. Easily manipulated Google can be with the use of all of this. Like, we need more safe rails. We need more safeguards.
4: We definitely do. Okay, I'm doing a don't. It's also 49ers related. I'd like to preface it with something, though. Okay, I'd like to preface it that in covering the 49ers for 10 years, I had gotten to know Jed York, the owner, very well. He is a good man who obviously made terrible decisions. And so there's the don't. So I just want to be like kind of upfront and honest about that. But I think that maybe the do is do remember you're a billionaire and don't make bad decisions. I think the thing with Jed York, and anybody who missed it, he was arrested earlier this week for soliciting a prostitute in Ohio. He is going through a divorce. There's obviously something going on here. But he responded to an ad online, drove to this trailer park, didn't find the trailer park number, drove away, but then was arrested. And the reality is, it's the sheer bad decision making that's the most shocking of all of this. Yeah. And do remember you are a billionaire.
22: Do remember you are a billionaire.
4: You are a billionaire. There are other options. And if there's something going on, I hope that he's figuring out a way to get through that as best he can, because this was a tough thing. Because it's very embarrassing for him. It's embarrassing for the team. Kyle Shanahan and Fred Warner had to answer questions about it this week.
22: Sure.
4: And it's an icky thing to have to answer questions about. And like, Kyle's one thing. Fred Warner should not be put in a position where he has to answer
22: for his owner.
4: Yeah. I mean, that's just not acceptable. So it was obvious they were both very uncomfortable. And so those are my thoughts on that.
22: This all comes on the heels of the substation controversy. Kyle Shanahan weird car accident that we still didn't find out everything about.
4: Nick Bosa hasn't practiced in weeks. So many things.
22: We've had a great show so far. We've got more for you on the other side. So don't go anywhere. Stick around. 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

0: Here's what you need to know.
1: In Major League Baseball, right now, bottom of the ninth, the Pirates trying to hold off the Cardinals. It's 6-2. Bottom of the eighth inning, it's a 15-5 lead. The Cubs over the Reds. Top of the fifth, Mariners with a 3-0 lead over the Blue Jays. Bottom of the third, scoreless between Marlins and the Nationals. Diamondbacks and Giants in the bottom of the fourth, scoreless as well. Bottom of the third, Astros and the Mets tied at one apiece. In college football today, Bill Belichick in North Carolina got a 15-10 win over TCU in Dublin, Ireland this morning. USC has a 28-0 lead over San Jose State. They had 25 rushing attempts in the first half. That's the most they've had in Lincoln Riley's era there. And Virginia has a 17-0 lead over NC State nearing the end of the first half. And the Seahawks have officially signed former Lions cornerback Terrion Arnold. Arnold starts the season on the commissioner exempt list.
0: This
2: here we go.
0: 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Unleash your dog.
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4: Woo-hoo.
3: So great to say that again, even if I had just gotten used to saying Fox Sports Saturday. But that's okay because there's football on my screen. I have four boxes of football.
4: There's football on the screen. There's multiple football in here in the studio with me.
3: Yeah.
4: And both of them are shutouts, actually, interestingly enough. That's kind of fun.

0: That's Tracy Sandler. I'm Karin Vitale. This is Fox Football Saturday, presented by Underdog. Unleash your dog. And speaking of Underdog, we are going to go through the division, our division predictions, our division winner predictions. We're going to go around the league. And I'm also going to give you some of the I'm going to give you the gambling favorites, or the underdog favorites, I should say.
1: Okay.
0: And then we'll say if, you know, if we agree or not. How's that?
1: Yeah, let's do it.
0: All right, let's start with the AFC. Let's go to the AFC North.
1: Okay.
0: The Ravens have the best odds to win the AFC North. They have a 2x multiplier, according to Underdog, to win the AFC North. Do we agree? Do you have any other thoughts? I might. What do you think, Tracy?
1: I understand why that's the pick, and I wouldn't say I disagree with it. I also think that the Bengals, should their defense be decent, and it sounds
0: average.
1: And we talked to Kelsey Conway last week, and sounds like it may actually be, then I think the Bengals have a real chance to win this division. So I'm not, I don't want to say I disagree with it, but I think that, I don't think it's a slam dunk by any means.
0: Yeah, I'm right there with you. I would still probably default to the Ravens, just because I love Jesse Minter as a coach.
1: I love Jesse Minter.
0: I know you do. We know you do. Tracy went to Michigan, guys.
1: Oh my God, you guys didn't know that? Yeah, I went there.
0: But you know what? I keep forgetting that the Ravens now have Trey Hendrickson.
1: Yes.
0: Because like the failed Max Crosby trade was such a big headline, but like it ended up being very quiet that Trey Hendrickson, they ended up just signing him when Max Crosby fell through, and you're conceivably getting Nnamdi Matabike back from injury. And if that's your defensive line among everybody else you have on that defense, oh, by the way, your quarterback is Lamar Jackson. I'm very optimistic about that, but I am like, I delude myself into believing the Bengals every year because I want to.
1: It's the Joe Burrow factor. You want to believe it.
0: But you're right. After talking to Kelsey Conway, who covers the Bengals for the Cincinnati Inquirer, all you need, and it's true, all you need is that defense to be average, and they now have Dexter Lawrence. So you have to think, and he's been wreaking havoc all preseason. So I'm going to default to Ravens, but I'm hoping that the Bengals are right in there, slash at least there's a playoff team. All right, let's go the AFC East. The Bills, unsurprisingly, in that division.
1: Mm-hmm.
0: I guess maybe a little surprisingly.
1: I mean,
0: they have the best odds at 1.75 times multiplier to win the AFC East, which, you know, when another team in your division was just in the Super Bowl, it is kind of weird that it's going to default back to the Bills. I am going to say that I still agree with that. Although it's a two-man race between the Patriots and the Bills. I don't think the Patriots are going to suffer any sort of slump this year. I think they're only going to get better because Drake May is only getting better, and I love Drake May. He might be my favorite quarterback. I was sniped by my own husband in our fantasy draft for the Athletic Football Show in getting Drake May.
1: Rude.
0: I was so mad at him.
1: You think you know someone.
0: You think you know someone. It really.
1: You took vows. Did you tell him that? You took vows.
0: Yes. Like, it was a live streamed. We did a live stream fantasy draft for the Athletic Football Show. It was the guys on the Athletic Football Show, including my husband. And then there was 11 of us in the room, plus Derek Klassen was there via Zoom. And I had I completely forgot we were even on camera. And I just when he made that pick, I was like, excuse me? I literally yelled at him in front of everybody. So if you haven't had a chance to check it out, you probably should.
1: That's I don't know. I'm torn on this one because I agree with you. I think the Patriots are only going to get better, but
0: I mean, the Bills made some upgrades too.
1: Some upgrades. So I will go with it was the Bills. But so far in our first two, it's like I agree with an asterisk.
0: Great. Okay. AFC South.
1: This feels like a slam dunk.
0: Texans actually, are a 2.08 times multiplier to win the AFC South. And that's the best odds in the division.
1: Are we counting out the Jaguars so fast?
0: Are we counting out the Jags? Are we even counting out the Colts?
1: Oh, right. I forgot about them.
0: The Texans defense is that good though, that again, if you just, if CJ Stroud kind of balances out.
1: He doesn't even have to be as good as his rookie year. He just has to be like somewhere in between that.
0: Inverse of what we were talking about with the Bengals.
1: For sure. So I would agree with that. So I would say the Texans defense gives it to the Texans. And I think the Jaguars also, I don't trust them to be consistently good the entire season. Like, and I think they're good, but I don't know about
0: the injury to McMillan, though, for Houston is...
1: It's a big injury.
0: Yeah, I don't know. I guess I... No, you know what? I'm gonna go ahead and disagree with it. I'm gonna put the Jags in there.
1: Do it.
0: I think the Jags are going to win the AFC South.
1: Okay.
0: Not that I want to trust them to be good every year, but they haven't given us a reason to not believe in what they're doing currently.
1: No, I think the only reason is that they're the Jags, and so by principle, right, expected, but like, but you're right.
0: Clearly, Liam Cohen has unlocked something in Trevor Lawrence.
1: He has.
0: And if he's unlocked it, then it's still open.
1: That's
0: still
1: true.
0: Unlocked.
1: It has been unlocked.
0: All right, and then the AFC West.
1: All right, I fully disagree with this.
0: Chiefs, 2.7 time multiplier to win the AFC West. I think I can disagree with that too. Who do you have winning the AFC
1: West?
0: Well,
1: I'm going to just say, first of all, last year before the season started, I picked the Rams and the Broncos to be in the Super Bowl, and I was real close. Really, really close. And I think had Bo Nix not gotten injured, I would have been right on the Broncos side for sure. And I think this Broncos team has only gotten better because they have Jalen Waddle at wide receiver. I think Bo Nix is only going to get better. So I actually think, and this, what I'm about to say may be total crazy talk, but if I'm right, we are clipping this later in the season. I say the Broncos are going to win the division. And if they don't win the division, I think the Chargers win the division. I put the Chiefs at third.
0: No, you know what? I love that, though.
1: Thank you.
0: I love that because you've got a mad scientist at offensive coordinator in L.A.
1: Yes, you do. And a mad scientist coach.
0: With a prototypical made-in-a-lab quarterback.
1: Mm-hmm.
0: That if Justin Herbert is going to become the quarterback that we all want him to be because he has all of the physical tools and he looks like an NFL quarterback.
1: Mm-hmm.
0: But he has the arm. He has the vision. He has this, he has everything. If he is going to turn into the guy that we all want him to be, it's going to be with Mike McDonald.
1: McDaniel. I mean, it could have been with Mike McDonald, but that's not an option.
0: Yes, it's going to be with Mike McDaniel. Like, the he finally has a quarterback. Like, look at all the fun stuff he was able to do with Tua in Miami.
1: Yeah.
0: And now you're going to have a quarterback who's got that arm and that athletic ability to do some really fun stuff with. So, like, I am not going to be surprised at all if the Chargers are in this conversation. I get that the Chiefs are the Chiefs. I get the Patrick Mahomes is coming back. I get all of that. But if you're comparing rosters at this point and talent on those rosters,
1: mm-hmm.
0: and we're not just leaving it up to saying it's Patrick Mahomes, it's Andy Reid, it's Steve Spagnuolo, it's Chris Jones. Like, if we're just, you know, I need to see it again for that. Like, I need to see it again.
1: Yeah, I'm sticking
0: because right now, to me, I mean, people don't believe in Broncos because they don't believe in Bo Nix, but like, they almost made the Super Bowl last year.
1: It's interesting that
0: defense
1: people
0: is excellent,
1: and it's interesting that people don't believe in Bo Nix when I think there is a general feeling that if Bo Nix hadn't gotten injured, the Broncos would be in the Super
0: right.
1: Bowl. So these are very contradicting thoughts, but I think he's going to get better. And like I said, they add a really good wide receiver in Jalen Waddle, who had sounds like he had a really good camp, and I just think that defense is absolutely incredible. So I'm going Broncos 1, Chargers 2, but if I'm wrong, I'm saying Chargers 1, Broncos 2. Chiefs are third, in my opinion.
0: Yeah, either way.
1: Yeah, either way. Chiefs are
0: third. I don't want...
1: And the Raiders,
0: bless their hearts. all right, so Ravens, Bills. Did you go with me on Jags, or are you saying Texans?
1: I'm saying Texans.
0: All right, Texans slash Jags. And I'm with you. I'm going to say Broncos for the AFC West. So that's the AFC.
1: Mm-hmm.
0: Those are picks for the AFC. All right, NFC. NFC North. I chickened out when I had to predict it on Mina's show.
1: Okay.
0: From saying this.
1: I don't know that I want to say it. Okay.
0: I still don't know that I want to say it. But like, this division to me is truly the one where like you can make a case for all four of these teams to win it.
1: You could.
0: And you can't be mad at me for it. Like, you can't be mad at anybody for, like...
1: I would never be mad at you for anything.
0: Well, that's true. Thank you, Tracy. You're such a good friend. But you can't be mad at anybody for who they think is going to win the NFC North, because there is a case to be made for all four of these
1: teams. That's fair.
0: I hear everybody about the Lions and their easy schedule, and I get it, but listen, the back level of that defense scares the ever-living hell out of me, and I know that they've dealt with it before. But I'm still, there's just some disconnect, I think, in the front office with the coaching staff. Like, there's just some disconnect there where I don't know if they're going to get there, even with the easy schedule. So I don't like them as division winners. I don't really know what to make of the Packers, especially, like, I don't know what Tucker Kraft is going to look like when he comes back. I don't know what Micah Parsons, like, how are they going to, are they going to stay afloat before he gets back, which it doesn't look like it's going to be until week six is what he's targeting when they play the Cowboys.
1: Of course.
0: But I like a lot of the talent at the same time on the Packers. The Bears are the Bears. And the defense, again, scares me. It just scares me. Like, this offseason, you know, they had too many contracts tied up along the defensive line. Their priority was the back level of the defense. That's blown spectacularly to pieces when Kobe Bryant got injured. Kyler Gordon doesn't have working soft tissue. It just doesn't scream like that defense is going to be bad. Mm-hmm. And the offense could maybe score 30 to 40 points a game in the regular season. It concerns me for the playoffs. I think the Bears will make it there, but I think it's going to be closer than people want to admit, especially with, again, a very, very tough schedule. That leads me to the Minnesota Vikings, who have a Texans-like defense, by the way.
1: They do.
0: Like, we need to put, like, we, like, when I dove into the numbers last year, I mean, this is a top three in defensive DVOA, in
1: every
0: so
1: year.
0: Many advanced metrics. This is a top three defense. And leading in some categories, too. And when they had the worst quarterback play in the year last year. Sorry, Tracy, it was true.
1: He wasn't the only one playing quarterback. It's okay.
0: That's fair. But they still managed 9 wins. So if Kyler Murray, again, is even average, we're talking about, like, when we talk about the Texans and C.J. Stroud being good, like, average to good, even if Kyler Murray is just average for the Minnesota Vikings, with a third place schedule, I'm going to say the Minnesota Vikings.
1: Okay.
0: The Lions have a 2.7 time multiplier on underdog, which is the best odds to win the NFC North on underdog. I am going to say the Minnesota Vikings.
1: Which
0: is insane, but I know, but whatever.
1: I am going to pick this division merely on vibes. And so I'm going to be really honest.
0: That's fine. You can pick the division any way you want.
1: I'm going to pick it merely on vibes. I think my thing with the Lions, I have the same concerns you do about the defense. I also have a concern that this entire offense is predicated on Jamar Gibbs. So if something happens,
0: it's all falling.
1: Yes. Even if he misses 3 games, that could be the difference in this division. So it's kind of all falling apart. The Packers, I also agree with you. I don't entirely know what to make of them. And the Vikings, on principle right now, I cannot pick them to win anything. So I'm going with the Bears because I love the Bears and I love the Bears because of Caleb Williams and Colson Loveland, and they're so much fun. And this is, I'm just picking this one straight on vibes.
0: I took Colson Loveland in round 2 of my fantasy draft.
1: Oh, if I don't get him tomorrow in my draft, I'm going to be devastated.
0: Well, I knew I was up against Robert Mays, who is a notorious Bears fan, and I really do think that Colson Loveland is the key to this entire offense in so many ways. Like, the offense is predicated on the run game, which is in turn predicated on the offensive line, and I get that. But the way that Colson Loveland unlocks all of the fun stuff, he's going to be the team's number one receiver in my eyes.
1: Like, yeah, I agree.
0: I think he's going to lead the team in receptions, in yards for sure, and touchdowns. I think that he's going to be the team's top receiver. And so if that's the case, like, he's a very, very valuable tight end to have on a fantasy roster. So I love that. Listen, the Bears could absolutely win before people in Chicago come for me, the Bears could absolutely win this division.
1: And listen, I'm honest and self-aware. I'm not picking this based on anything but vibes and my own personal vendetta against the Minnesota Vikings. So,
0: but again,
1: awesome.
0: My point is, you could. Because,
1: and I can.
0: Like,
1: that's
0: it's a roll of the dice in the NFC North. All right. The NFC East. The Cowboys have the best odds to win the NFC East, have a 2.44 time multiplier to win the NFC East. This could, in fact, be one of the best offenses in football. I recognize that. You know, Dak Prescott, still a very, very good quarterback.
1: He is a very good quarterback.
0: You have a plethora of receiving options. And it looks like they figured out a lot of stuff with their offensive line. It seems like it's going to be a more balanced offense under Marty Schottenheimer. Mm-hmm. I mean, this could be a very, like, I don't ever really want to believe in the Cowboys, but
1: I can believe they'll win their division.
0: I can believe it. I still don't actually know if I'm going to go with it, though, because there are the Philadelphia Eagles have something to say
1: here. I completely forgot about the Philadelphia. I was like, she's going to pick the Giants or the Commanders. I completely forgot the Philadelphia Eagles existed. Okay, that's fair.
0: Like, again, I need to see it, I think, from the Dallas Cowboys before I'm truly going to believe it. So I'm still going to say I recognize why the Cowboys might have the best odds to win the NFC East. I'm still going to go Eagles.
1: I'm actually going to go with the Eagles because this is going to sound weird, but because I forgot about them means that they're for sure going to win the NFC East. So, yeah, and also, I mean, I think the Eagles are the proven, they've been consistent the last several years. So I think it is a kind of a safe, I understand why the Cowboys have the 2.44 multiplier, but I'm going to go with the Eagles just because I think the Eagles will then fold early in the playoffs, but I do think they'll win the NFCs.
0: Fair. Rather than speed through this because we have to get to break, I will save the last two teams in the NFC for our next little mini segment. So stick around for that. Because you're going to want to hear who we want to win the NFC South. And, of course, the NFC West, that's going to be a good conversation. Stick around. 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

0: 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I'm Carmen Vitale. I've got Tracy Standler with me today. Man, you know, it just every time it happens that this show just flies.
1: It does. 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
0: And I think that is there something that we want to talk about as far as the YouTube channel goes?
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0: All right, let's continue our conversation from last segment. We were going through our predictions for the across the NFL, each division winner. So far, we agreed with some of the odds, courtesy of Underdog. Ravens, Bills. Ravens win the AFC North, Bills, AFC East. You said Texans, AFC South, which is agreeing with the odds. I pushed back and said, I don't know, I think the Jags might have a shot.
1: Okay.
0: But I could go either way. And then Chiefs have the best odds, according to Underdog, to win the AFC West. And we both vehemently disagreed with that and said it's either going to be the Broncos or the Chargers.
1: Mm-hmm. Correct.
0: We then went to the NFC North, where the odds have the Lions with a 2.7 multiplier to win the NFC North. Both disagreed with that. I picked... Sillyly. I picked the Minnesota Vikings. You picked the Chicago Bears. It is a division, though, that anybody could potentially
1: take. Sure.
0: There is a case for all of those teams. Cowboys have the best odds, 2.44 multiplier to win the NFC East. And I said, not so fast. I could see that happening. I understand why that's the case. But I still think that it's still the Eagles' division to lose. Let's get to the NFC South.
1: Mm-hmm.
0: And not that many people want to talk about this division because no one ever seems to want to win this division.
1: It doesn't. That's so true.
0: But the Tampa Bay Buccaneers have a 2.86 multiplier to win the NFC South, according to Underdog. And I'm also going to agree with that for one major reason, in that Baker Mayfield has now forced his way into a contract year.
1: Yeah.
0: He refused to stop. He stopped negotiating with the Bucs. Prior to the start of training camp, he set that deadline for them. They did not meet it with an extension that was to his liking. And he said, fine, we're done. We're not going to talk about this. We're going to be up against my free agency clock at the end of the season, and I'm going to show you what I can do. And he's betting on himself. And if Baker Mayfield's betting on himself, this man is going to go, he's either going to go off or get hurt. But like, that's all. Those are the two options, and I'm picking him to. I believe in Baker too, so I'm going with the Bucks.
1: I'm going with the Bucks as well, and I believe in Baker as well.
0: Although I will concede, and this, you know, Panthers won this division last year, and I do think that they are still yet a better team. Bryce Young is a legitimately good quarterback.
1: He is.
0: And the offensive line has been so much better over the last couple of seasons. They have a solid run game to balance out that offense. Their defense is solid too. This is a team that is absolutely going to be pushing for that division. But I still want to go with the Bucks. All right,
1: and then, because of Baker, that's why I'm going with the Bucks.
0: Because of Baker, this is a contract year. He's gonna he has every incentive to go off or get or die trying. Not really.
1: Let's hope not.
0: Let's hope not. but hey, it's Baker and he doesn't do anything half-assed. All right. Last division, the NFC West.
1: Mm-hmm.
0: Rams have a two-time multiplier, 2.0 multiplier to win the NFC West, according to Underdog. That is the best odds.
1: Mm-hmm.
0: Your Niners have the third best odds.
1: They're not going to win the division. I would say I agree with the Rams. Even though, as you said earlier, the Seahawks did just win the Super Bowl.
0: They did just win the Super Bowl, and we're just like, nah, it's going to be the Rams.
1: But I would say with the Rams, should everything go even 85% according to plan, 80% according to plan, they're going to win the division.
0: That is such a good point, because so much of my belief in teams, this is just kind of a general rule. I'm like, if your entire strategy, if your entire philosophy or your entire hope, all of your hopes and dreams rest on everything going completely to plan, 100% to plan.
1: Mm-hmm.
0: I don't trust you. You can't trust you. Like, stuff happens in the NFL. Injuries are a certainty. And you have to have, you have to, like, the Rams are built in a way that they can suffer a few blows before I don't believe in them anymore.
1: Correct.
0: And they have backup plans to their backup plans. And that is why I think they're such a complete team. They now have Myles Garrett.
1: Yeah. I mean, Myles
0: Garrett. Potentially are going to have Aaron Donald. Who knows?
1: And that kind of pushes it over the edge for me is those two guys. Well, Myles Garrett for sure. And then that's what I'm saying. However, even if he missed a few games, it's really good defense. So I'm going with the Rams.
0: It's a fantastic defense already. I know that, you know, they had to send Jared Verse off to Cleveland in that trade, but you have Matthew Stafford, the reigning MVP.
1: Mm-hmm.
0: It's the Rams' division to lose.
1: Yeah, that's a good way to put it.
0: And now let's check in on what else is going on in college football and beyond with Martin Weiss in the update studio.
2: Jaden Maiva's got his helmet off. He's on the sidelines because USC has a 35-11 lead with 14 minutes left in the fourth quarter. He finishes 25-29, two touchdown passes. They got a freshman in from Chicago. Carmen, Jonas Williams.
0: I don't think I realized that.
2: Well, I didn't know until they flashed it on the screen a second ago. Former Illinois Player of the Year. So there you go.
0: There you go. There's not a whole lot of guys that come out of Illinois into any sort of prominent role. So, you know, that's great.
2: Well, quarterback for Lincoln Riley's been a good place to be. In terms of future earning potential. So good luck to the kid. 24-0 Virginia over NC State right now. 13 minutes left in the third quarter. Virginia quarterback Bo Prabula, he formerly of Penn State and Missouri. He's sitting at 5-for-6, 127 yards, and 2 touchdowns. He's also got 9 carries for 80 yards. In Major League Baseball, the Tigers walked the Dodgers off 2-1. Red Sox beat the Yankees in Game 1 of a doubleheader 6-0. Live games, bottom of the 6th inning. The Mariners lead the Blue Jays 3-2. The Nationals with a 4-0 lead over the Marlins in the bottom of the 5th. Bottom of the 6th, Diamondbacks and Giants scoreless in Game 1 of a doubleheader. Rockies, Braves scoreless in the top of the 5th. Astros and Mets have a 1-1 tie in the bottom of the 5th inning. Same inning for the Guardians and Royals. This one's a 2-2 tie. And in the bottom of the 7th inning, the Padres have a 3-2 lead over the Rays. White Sox did beat the Twins 3-2. Yeah, Pirates with a 6-2 win over the Cardinals. And mercifully for the Cincinnati Reds, the game has ended. The Chicago Cubs with a 17-5 win. 19 hits given up by the Cincinnati Red Stockings.
1: Oh, that is just rough.
0: Vibes in Chicago are high. Both our teams are good. This never happens. We're very excited here.
2: And back to the good vibes.
0: Thank you, Martin. The good vibes are going to continue. I am so excited about our next guest coming on. You know her covering the Commanders for The Athletic. This is Nikki Javala. How are you?
3: I'm good. How are you?
0: I'm great. Thank you so much for joining us, Nikki, taking 10 minutes out of your Saturday to talk about this team that you cover so closely. I brought it up in the beginning of the show that I'm really excited to talk to you because the biggest thing I want to get to has obviously stuff to do with the Commanders, but I know that you face a lot of backlash as to asking Jaden Daniels about the situation with LSU and his feelings about how he was treated and somebody else taking over his number. And I want to talk about journalistic integrity and the reason that you have to ask that question. And I want to talk to you about how that is standard practice for journalism and what your experience was in the aftermath of that.
3: Yeah, I figured I'd get some backlash, but not quite to the degree I got. There's so many fans and readers that thought it was a distraction for me to ask that. To your earlier point about journalistic integrity, I mean, the reason you do it is to give somebody a chance to comment on it. And, you know, when so many other people are commenting on their own and forming their own opinions based on whatever limited knowledge they have of the situation. So, yes, I felt it was appropriate to ask him about that. The reason I did it then was because that was the first time I had talked to him since the whole incident. We had requested to talk to him, and understandably, he wanted to focus on football, focus on the games ahead. But because he played in the game in Detroit, it was, you know, practicing in the joint practice against the Ravens, that was the first opportunity. And I felt like if it went much longer, like that that wouldn't feel right. You want to give a subject a chance to respond if they want to. And he didn't want to. He said he wanted a statement to stand for itself, which is absolutely fine. It's my job to ask him if he wants to. There were some comments like it was my ego got in the way. No, I really didn't. I wasn't like, really didn't have anything to do with me. I waited till the end purposely so the focus could be on football. I even asked a couple questions about practice because there was a lot going on in that practice. But yeah, it's just part of the job. That's all it was. And, you know, Jaden, to his credit, understood that and was respectful and move on.
1: And it is a part of the job. And something I say to people a lot is we can't quote ourselves. So we have to ask these questions no matter what, because we need to know what the player, coach, et cetera, would say. I want to go to a different subject that you mentioned about the Commanders that I saw about the offensive line. And it is apparently not good. And I'm just kind of wondering, the offensive line in general, this team was in the NFC Championship game 2 years ago. You know, what has happened in these ensuing 2 years to just fall so far?
3: Yeah, it's been, I don't even know if the word roller coaster really encapsulates how up and down it's been. I mean, they went from 4-13, 12-5, back to 5-12. Like, it's been extreme. But yeah, I think a lot of what happened was that 2024 season, Jaden was the world. I mean, he had probably the best rookie season ever for a quarterback. And he was able to mask a lot of deficiencies that they had up front and elsewhere on the roster. I mean, he was Superman. He was their pass game. He was their run game. He did it all. And that's, I mean, shows the value of an elite quarterback, obviously, but it also showed that it wasn't sustainable. Mm-hmm. And they did have quite a bit of holes. I mean, they tried to patch one by trading for Marshawn Lattimore, and that didn't work out. But I think everything went right that season. And then in 2025, they dealt with injuries and everything seemed to go wrong. Games ended up blowouts. The few that were tight never, you know, went in their favor. It was just sort of one thing after another. And I think a lot of people felt like, okay, this season, year three with Dan Quinn, with Jaden, we would start to see the real team, you know, not mm-hmm. the one where everything went right, not the thing where it was a total catastrophe every day. It was, you know, this is really who they are. And I like what they had done in the offseason. They built up the defense. They've invested heavily in that offensive line. Mm. You know, they changed the systems. They brought in two new coordinators, first year guys, but, you know, new system that, you know, it was a little bit more sustainable, get the run game going. But then, you know, losing Laramie Tunsil, mm-hmm. is a guy they traded for last year. And he's just such an integral piece of that line. He is the staple of that line. You don't just replace him with one other guy. So he, similar to Jaden in 24, was able to mask a lot of their shortcomings up front. Mm-hmm. Then you lose them and you're quickly exposed. So that was one piece. And then they also, you know, in addition to every other position that they needed to fill, they decided to move on from their center, Tyler Biadasz, a year early. Mm-hmm. And I think the thinking initially is we can upgrade that spot, go after Linderbaum. I don't get the sense that they thought he would be, you know, offered $27 million a year.
0: I don't think any of us really thought that was going
3: to happen. Yeah. So here they are basically without a clear path for a long-term center. Nick Allegretti has played center some, but you know, he's been out most of camp with an injury, and they have zero depth there. It's been a real problem.
0: And I mean, this is all happening too, not only with a new offensive coordinator to them, but David Blau, this will be his first time calling.
3: Yeah.
0: So what have you seen out of him in training camp so far? What are, you know, what have you seen are kind of his calling cards? And do you think that this is, you know, does it give Jaden Daniels enough autonomy to maybe overcome some of these, especially offensive line issues, to keep this offense humming?
3: I think it gives him more autonomy. I don't know if it can help him overcome, you know, deficiencies of this magnitude. Sure. I mean, this was sort of what happened in Baltimore, which is why I tweeted what I did, is he's getting crushed on every play. You don't have time to even get the ball off. you know, hand off, they run up the middle and it's just running into a brick wall. Like you just, they could not get anything going. There were a couple completions to Terry McLaurin that is like, okay, all right, maybe now we'll get it going. Nope. You know, it's a batted pass. It's a botched snap. It's a, you know, it's one thing after another, and they just could not get it going. And it was, you know, they didn't have their right guard. But four out of those five guys theoretically could be there in week one. I have a hard time seeing them go with either of those centers that they've been working with, but you know, that's for the drop off to be that steep from your starters to your reserves. That's not great.
0: putting it mildly.
3: Like, you know, what sort of depth they have. But yeah, it has not been great up front. And that's my concern with Jaden and the offense is that, you know, any offense runs through their line, their quarterback and their line. And, you know, if he can't get going, where is this going to end up? But I do think David Blau is well respected. I like the system he's trying to install. Mm-hmm. I think he's a very bright guy. Helps that he was in the league not too long ago.
0: Sure. Yeah.
3: But will they be able to fully launch with this line? I don't know.
1: So when you look at this year three with Dan Quinn, and it feels crazy to ask this because it's just year three and the first year was the NFC Championship. But in this world, this NFL instant gratification world that we live in, is he on, I don't want to say the hot seat, but is the seat maybe lukewarm?
3: Yeah, I think that's totally fair to say. I mean, the urgency is greater than ever in the NFL, and it's to the point where it's just ridiculous in
1: right.
3: my mind. Like, I'm old enough to remember when coaches got like at least two full seasons, and now it's like you don't even get a full season to prove yourself. But to that point, I think that 2024 season bought him this season. Mm-hmm. If he had two mediocre or subpar seasons, I don't know that he would still be the head coach, which is sad because how else do you develop these guys? But yeah, I do think going in, it's sort of that make or break season for him. And you can kind of feel the urgency was definitely higher in training camp, in OTAs. Everybody sort of feels that urgency, like year three, okay, you got to really show yourself now. Like this is, you know, you've rebuilt the roster a couple times now. You got new staff now. Like something's got to start working. You got to start building now. So I think that added to sort of the deflation of, you know, the injuries and the O-line because I thought they had started to really build something that could be sustainable.
0: Mm-hmm. Yeah. Well, sorry, this was probably pretty much of a downer for
1: Commanders fans.
0: Sorry, Commanders fans, but hey,
3: sorry.
0: Listen, no, I mean, what are you supposed to do when you have multiple injuries and a lot of questions and not a whole lot of answers? Nikki, I really appreciate you joining us, taking some time out of your Saturday, and we really appreciate it, and we'll stay locked to see if this situation gets any better.
3: All right, sounds good. Hopefully it does.
0: Hopefully it does. Thanks so much, Nikki.
3: Thank you. Thanks, guys.
0: I know we went through the division favorites and what their odds were, but Commanders, according to Underdog, 7.14 multiplier to have any chance of winning the NFC East, which is far below what the Cowboys and the Eagles have. So all of those odds that we talked about before, courtesy of Underdog. And we've got more show for you. We've got one more segment left for you after this. You're listening to Fox Football Saturday, presented by Underdog. Unleash your dog.
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0: I think I was a freshman in high school when this came out. This is
1: a good song.
0: Very formative song in my years. I'm Cara Vitale, that's Teresa Sandler. And we've come to our last segment of the day.
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0: Thank you, Tracy.
1: You're so welcome, Carmen.
0: And now it's time for it might be the last segment, but I think we saved the best for last because I think we need some joy, some laughs, some nice things in the world. And we have the feel good story of the week. And if you'll allow me to start.
1: I will.
0: One of the greatest lights and joys in this world left it this week. And I'm talking about Dolly Parton.
1: Yes.
0: And it's weird. You might think it's weird to talk about this as a feel-good story on a sports talk radio show, but she was one of the very rare people that was so universally beloved, and there were sports crossovers.
1: Mm-hmm.
0: I mean, the Ravens at their preseason game warm-ups were playing Dolly Parton. Players are walking into the Tennessee Titans game today in Dolly Parton t-shirts.
1: Mm-hmm.
0: Of course, she did the halftime show of the Thanksgiving Day game in Dallas 3 years ago in 2023, with the Dallas Cowboys cheerleaders. And looked amazing doing it. But she was just one of the most beloved figures, I think, that we had. And it was one of those that, like, actually hits you and you, like, remember where you were when you heard.
1: Mm-hmm.
0: I was actually babysitting a puppy.
1: Oh.
0: I told the puppy.
1: Oh.
0: The puppy didn't really seem to understand what had happened. But she did so much good in this world. And, you know, her Imagination Library, all of her philanthropic efforts, her donations to accelerate the research that led to the COVID vaccine, all of these wonderful things. And what happened this week is the feel-good part of this, where you have everybody from Peyton Manning to literal heads of state.
1: Mm-hmm.
0: I mean, you have a military band in London, England, playing her 9 to 5 song at Buckingham Palace, and the royal family tweeting about it and all of that. You have all of these people sharing all of these wonderful stories about this woman and what she meant to them. And now we hear that Nashville's airport is going to be renamed
1: mm-hmm.
0: Dolly Parton International Airport. And it's just, don't wait though, you know, for someone to pass to say nice things about them. And, you know, that's kind of the message I took from all of this is like, we found out all of the stuff that she didn't even want credit for.
1: Mm-hmm.
0: And it was just, it was a really wholesome week on social media because of her as like a parting gift, which doesn't happen very often. So I hope, you know, when I pass away that people say nice things about me.
1: I will say nice things about you always. So we'll start there. But she was a very, very, very special woman. And I'm glad that was your feel-good story of the week because she more than deserved it. My feel-good story of the week is also about a young girl in the South. 12-year-old pitcher in the Little League World Series, Kinley Rasmus of Phoenix City. They're out of the Little League World Series now, but she was truly incredible. And one of the things I loved is she wears this bow in her hair.
0: Yes.
1: And it became Fear the Bow.
0: Yes.
1: And it was donated to the World of Little League Baseball Museum. And it was just so fun to see this girl just absolutely kick butt in the World Series in her bow and just how beloved and well-received. It was just so fun to watch and so cool. And I love Fear the Bow.
0: It seems so normal, too.
1: Yeah.
0: I loved that. Thank you guys for listening. We hope you had a good time. We will be back with you same time, same place next week. Keep it locked. It's Fox Football Saturday. We are Fox Sports.
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7: And here's what you need to know.
8: 2 minutes, 30 seconds left in the fourth quarter. USC with a 42-18 lead over San Jose State. Jaden Maiva played the first half, didn't play in the second half thus far. Elsewhere in college football, Virginia has a 24-8 lead over North Carolina State. That game's at the start of the fourth quarter. In Major League Baseball, live games right now. Top of the eighth inning, the Blue Jays lead the Mariners 4-3. Top of the seventh, it's a 4-0 lead for the Nationals over the Marlins. Bottom of the seventh, the Diamondbacks have a 4-0 lead over the Giants, and the Rockies finally getting one across the plate. Bottom of the sixth inning, it's a 1-0 lead for Colorado over Atlanta. Top of the seventh, the Mets have a 4-1 lead over the Astros. Also on the top of the seventh, Kansas City with a 6-2 lead over the Guardians. The Dolphins have traded quarterback Quinn Ewers to the Jaguars, and the Raiders are expected to name Kirk Cousins their starting quarterback. I'm Martin Weiss.
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12: It feels so good to have a Fox Sports Football Saturday and know that there's actual football to talk about. We've got the last week in the preseason. We've got college football kicking off, and we're going to cover all of it for the next 2 hours. I'm Jason Fitz, hanging out with Anita Marks in for Buck Rising tonight as we get you caught up on everything you need to know. We'll get to the college football slate in a minute because week zero is here, but we are also in the last of the preseason, and that means it is our opportunity to overreact to every single ounce of it. Anita, it's one of my favorite things about preseason. We need, like right now today, as we sit going into the third year of Bryce Young, I'm still trying to figure out if Bryce is actually a high quality starting quarterback in the NFL. Takes 3 seasons to learn that. Yet in 3 games, we make these huge statements about everybody we've seen over the course of meaningless football. This is no different as the world is falling in love with Ty Simpson.
13: I just can't believe you even like one thing about preseason football. I mean,
12: that's fair.
13: What? Who says that ever?

0: I get it. I understand why it exists. These guys have to get ready for this grueling season. But here's the thing, Jason. Do they really? Because the preseason has gotten so soft. And I know I'm going to sound like my grandparents. Like, I remember when I used to walk to school. Okay. I remember when, like, it was two-a-days pads. You know, and they were hitting and they were tackling and these dudes were really getting ready for the football season. Let's be honest. This is powder puff football out here. And we're not really seeing real good football until week three or four of the season because of the way that they handle preseason. There's nothing I like about preseason football.
1: You're right. Preseason football is just, it's a gateway drug. To get us right back into the drug that we have.
0: Great way of putting it.
1: Preseason football is the first time you smoked weed in high school, and you're like, hey, this is pretty awesome. And then it wears off for a minute. You're like, okay, I need to get on with my life. Look, you're right. And, as you were talking, I just keep thinking about talking to some of the quarterback, what I think are experts or gurus, former players, coaches. I try and do that all through the preseason, and especially this year. As everyone knows, I'm a huge Raiders fan. Looking at it, it's like, what can we take away for Fernando? And it's funny because even before he played a single snap, the answers I was getting was honestly nothing. Like, week one is so vanilla, there's no game planning. So it's literally just hats on hats. That's all it is. Week two, there's about a half where there is a little bit of blitz recognition. Maybe the defense disguises some things. That's fun. Week three, which is what we're in tonight. For example, if you're a Titans fan, Buck is usually with us. Buck is covering the Titans game tonight. They didn't dress anybody. Cam Ward has looked like hot garbage in the preseason, and they still didn't play him in week three. So, like, to your point, what we're really getting is a shell of what it all could be. I would have no problem with the preseason being eliminated. Hell, I watched today college football games with meaningful consequence. No preseason. They go straight into week zero. I'm that diehard that cares too much about UNLV Memphis because it will matter for the college football playoff, and it will be decided in week zero. So if college football can give us games out of the gates that have long-term consequence to the way your entire season plays out, why not do that? Because we're going to excuse bad football, Anita. In the first week of the NFL season, we're going to say, well, they didn't really play their starters. That's why it looks so bad. The first month looks like trash. So why not trash the preseason?
0: I'm a big proponent of the joint practices. Yeah. I feel that the joint practices need to be more organized. I think that they need refs there. And I would love for the joint practices to be televised. I would watch hours of joint practice. If it aired on ESPN or Fox or NFL Network, whatever, I would watch that. I have full disclosure. I haven't watched 1 second of preseason football. I got calls today. Oh, Odell Beckham Jr. He looks so great. Oh man, he's going to make the roster. Calvin Austin. This is great. This is a great story. I didn't watch a minute. So sorry, not sorry.
1: Well, look, I was locked in because of Fernando. I wanted to see what I could take away from Fernando.
0: Maybe that's the difference here. Like, I'm a whoever's going to win money or win me fantasy football. Like, there's no freedom here in regard to the team for me. It's all the Benjamins, baby. So that's where it stands for me. So maybe we just, we see things a little bit differently because you have fandom within you.
1: I mean, that's a great point because I tell people all the time, my favorite sport is the NFL. It's the reason I do what I do. My fandom of the Raiders is why I do what I do. My favorite sport to cover is college football because I genuinely don't give a damn who wins every week. I just want pure and utter chaos. So to your point, yeah, like I think I find myself sucked into Fernando Mendoza, but even that has caused mass overreaction as I'm watching some people after a game and a half worth of footage total over the course of 3 weeks, declaring whether or not he's going to be a success or a failure when the true answer is, who the hell knows? Like, when a few months ago you were handed your first NFL playbook, I just don't know how much we can really take away from any of what we're seeing, which doesn't make for great takes. Everybody wants to have a great take after every portion of this, but the real take on most of this, if we want to be accurate, is let's wait and see. And that's, as we heard Martin say as we were coming into the show, the Raiders are expected to name Kirk Cousins the starting quarterback. I think that's just a reminder of what a waste of time the last month was. Like, we knew Kirk was going to be the starter. It's not a waste of time for guys that are trying to get on rosters. But if you're really trying to get a sense of how good your football team is, the worst year I ever watched as a Raiders fan was the year that they went undefeated in the preseason and then only won two games all season long, right? So you can't take anything away as a fan. You can't really take a lot away as a bettor. So you're right. In that sense, it is pointless.
0: You know, and I know where we really want to have the discussion, and I derailed the show from the get-go, and I apologize.
1: I love this. But, everything's derailed for us.
0: But you know, there's no surprise to me that Kirk Cousins, and we're anticipating that he's going to be appointed the starting quarterback position. No surprise there. And listen, at the end of the day, I think this is the right move. Right? Like, the last thing you want to do is make Mendoza Derek Carr part two, right? And this is not a team that has an outstanding offensive line. This is not a team that has a plethora of weapons for him to work with. Your running back now is injured. Not sure how severe. Will he start week one? Those who already have their fantasy football drafts, which, by the way, you should fire your commissioner if you have. And now you're stuck with Gentine. You're not sure if he's going to play week one. Sorry for you. But, you know, give this young man some seasoning. And by the way, I love that it's Kirk Cousins who's there, because Kirk Cousins is a great mentor. Love him or hate him, off the football field, his politics, his vaccine philosophy, whatever the case, he is a pro's pro. He's a veteran player, and he's going to prepare Mendoza properly to educate what it takes to be a pro in the NFL. So I actually, as you being a fan, I like Kirk Cousins being there, and I think rolling with Cousins is the right decision.
1: Yeah, and look, part of it's because I don't expect my team to win a lot of games this year. I think they're a 6-win team no matter who the starting quarterback is. So let him come along, let Fernando come along the right way. You said something there, by the way, that we got to double down on. If your fantasy football commissioner sets the draft
0: dumb
1: this early,
0: dumb,
1: get out of the league. Like, what are you doing? It's just get out of you. You are 1,000% right. Look, I've decided I have fantasy football rules. I didn't know until, especially because once I started to work, at Yahoo so much, and Yahoo has absolutely great fantasy content, I found myself invited to so many more fantasy leagues than I even was when I was at ESPN. And the funny thing is, you know, through that process, now all of a sudden I wake up, you know, a couple of years ago, and I think I was in a dozen leagues. I was like, it's too much. It's too many. If your league makes things unnecessarily complicated, if your scoring system is different than every other league you're in, get out of it. If the draft is way too early and it doesn't make any sense and everybody's screwed week one, get out of it. If you got a bunch of people that don't play late in the season because they don't care anymore, get out of it. Like, it's just, I am at this spot now where I think there should be core, like, we should all have our 10 commandments of fantasy football leagues. And if it breaks any of those 10 commandments, I'll find another league that's just easier and more fun. This is at its core supposed to be fun.
0: It is, but I think happened that I've seen in the last like 5 to 6, 7 years is that, you know, people who play are trying to make it more interesting, different, more fun. Like, I play in this, is it guillotine or guillotine?
1: Guillotine,
0: I keep on,
1: yeah.
0: There you go, guillotine. I'm playing 24 person guillotine.
1: No, she's breaking up. All right, we're having some technical issues. Things are going all over the place, but that's part of the fun of a college football Saturday. Guillotine leagues, by the way, if you've never played, are amazing. Guillotine leagues, like the every week you have a loser, and whoever loses, whoever's the worst that week, is just kicked out. And then all of their players become free agents. Everybody else can turn around and get them. I have learned to fall in love. Some places call them death leagues. I have learned to fall in love with guillotine leagues every step of the way. We're going to work out our technical issues. We're going to get Anita back. We are just getting rolling. This is a football Saturday, and we had a jarring outcome in college football on the field. For once, we don't have to talk about lawyers. We will, but we can actually get you caught up on an outcome that has everybody rethinking one thing they thought about this season. We'll tell you about it next season. Anita Marks, I'm Jason Fitz. We're hanging out with you on Fox Sports Radio.
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5: It's Buck and Fitz hanging out with you on a Fox Sports Saturday. Anita Mark in for Buck Rising. I'm Jason Fitz hanging out with you, coming at you live from the Fox Sports Studios. We are presented by Underdog. Unleash your dog. And speaking of dogs, man, we went into today with a lot of things to say about Bill Belichick and North Carolina. And I'm going to be honest with you. I don't know if all of those things to say necessarily change based on one game, but certainly in a game where the Tar Heels were not supposed to be particularly competitive, they came out with a win over TCU, a TCU team that was in the others receiving votes category, whatever we want to put, whatever emphasis we like to put onto that in week zero. Certainly there was the expectation that they would roll, and they didn't roll. And part of that is a statement to North Carolina. Look, I get we're going to spend a lot of time talking about this game was in Dublin. If you missed it, obviously, it's a wild environment. The time change is different. Everybody has the equal chance to acclimate. But as has been pointed out by some others that covered that game, too, that were there, the field conditions far different than people are used to playing on. The situation is different. The rain was falling down. It's week zero. Nobody's all the excuses we can make. But at the end of the day, all that matters is that at the end of the year, when we look at the win-loss totals for the Tar Heels, there was a win in week zero. And I want to treat this as fairly as we can, because I think to do that, we have to ask ourselves how we would react to the other side of it. So if we were in a situation where, you know, North Carolina got beat today by 20, which many thought could happen, right? If they got absolutely thumped, would we have some level of grace talking about it today? Or would it be confirmation bias to what everybody wants to pile onto, which is Belichick sucks and North Carolina is not going to get anything done and it's going to look awful for them all year, right? That's so easy for us to confirm what we had already decided was true, that if North Carolina had been absolutely taken back behind the shed and beaten down today, that'd be a conversation. So don't we have to treat it every bit as fairly when we look at the other side of this? North Carolina got a 15-10 win. They got a 15-10 win where in the first half they were being run all over. And in the second half, they adjusted to that. They got a 15-10 win where in the second half, when they needed big stops, they came up with them over and over and over again. Yeah, we could look at it and say, why did TCU keep going for it on fourth down? Kick a field goal, points win football games. We could say all of those things. You could ask the question. I think it's a fair one. Late in the game, TCU driving with the ball on a fourth and short. Quarterback has a clear path to run for a first down near the goal line. Instead, heaves the ball weirdly into the end zone. Doesn't get caught. That's a turnover, right? One or two plays is the reason that North Carolina won this football game. Okay. But North Carolina won this football game. North Carolina won this football game with a quarterback that not a lot of people were turning around scared of, right? North Carolina won this football game the way that they're going to win a lot of them this year. Ugly. 15-10 is the way that they want. A Belichick team in college football wants to win this way. And I found myself, as the game was rolling on, and at one point they were telling us the story of, I believe it's 78 underclassmen on the North Carolina roster, and I kept thinking, I don't care. Everybody wants to talk about time. Well, you know, he's trying to build something. It's going to take time. You don't get time in college football anymore. 78 underclassmen don't mean that all 78 of them are going to continue to play for North Carolina past this year. I'm not sure college football is really all that different than the Indoor Football League, which I spent all spring, if you listen to the show, covering. What's my comparison? In the IFL, they rebuild their rosters every year. In college football, you have the power to rebuild your roster every year. So I don't really buy any of the narratives that were coming into this game about, oh, you know, it's a young team and they're trying to establish something long-term in North Carolina. That doesn't work in modern college football. You got to win. And when Belichick is your coach, you got to win now. And a year ago, we were being sold this concept that Belichick alone would be such a draw for players that want to play in the NFL that the best players in the world would stop anything to go to North Carolina just to be part of the Belichick pipeline. That turned out to be drastically untrue. So now, instead, we're buying the, oh, it's young and they're going to be developed. I'm not buying any of that. This is in an Indiana world where Kurt Cignetti came in, said, Google me, made the playoffs, went undefeated, won a national championship from the losingest program in college football history. This is no longer an industry that allows the grace of time. So for me, when I sat down on the couch at noon to watch college football, and let's just acknowledge it felt oh so good to do that. When I sat down at noon to watch this game, I looked at it and said, all right, show me what you got. Was it ugly? Yeah, it was ugly, and I don't think anybody can doubt that. Did North Carolina, in the process of that, get an ugly win? Yes, 100%. I look at all of this across the board, and it is so simple to me. You have to be able to win ugly to win college football games. You have to be able to have an identity to win consistently in college football. The identity of North Carolina is going to be defensive wins. The identity of North Carolina is going to be ugly football wins. Now, they got to take on Clemson in a couple of weeks, and I'm not sure Clemson is any good. They got to take on Notre Dame, and they're going to get their butts kicked. They got to take on Miami. They're going to get beat bad. They got to take on Louisville. They're going to get beat bad. You look across the board here, North Carolina still has a lot in front of them. In fact, they're plus 3,300 to win the ACC according to Underdog. Plus 3,300. Let me tell you something. I'm not going out there and putting any money on that. Miami, the shortest odds, plus 167. I don't mind that at all. I don't mind that at all. That actually feels like pretty good money for Miami. I didn't change the way I thought about anything, but I think we have to be fair in how we judge an early season win for a team that we would have been particularly harsh on throughout the course of this entire process. If North Carolina gets thumped, then the only conversation on Monday on every sports talk show that talks about college football at all would be simple. Is Belichick even capable of coaching? Has Belichick hurt his legacy? All of these big statements that would be made about Belichick. Instead, he went to Ireland, and he beat a team that maybe wasn't top 25, but was damn well close and had much higher expectations. So I think it's impressive. Even if I don't believe in North Carolina long-term, I do believe that this win deserves its credit. Anita's back with us. Anita, are we feeling good about Belichick getting a week zero win?
6: I'm feeling better about Belichick than I am about my modem.
5: Oh, modern sports media at its finest. That's part of the joy of it, right?
6: Listen, I don't know about you. When Bill Belichick first took over the job at UNC, I'm like, wow, like, you know, he's going to go out. He's going to recruit the world. He's going to make UNC like the next Clemson. This is going to be amazing. He brings in, you know, slew of like these fantastic, you know, scout guys and, you know, only the best of the best. But it comes down to NIL money, Jason. And he doesn't have it at UNC. So he's got to do something, right? He's got to do something. I'll be honest. I didn't expect him to beat TCU. I mean, they opened up a can of you know what against him last year. Now he turned the table, and then what? 39 points they beat him last year, right? In their season opener. So I think it's going to be baby steps for him. But until UNC football program, obviously not their basketball program, but the football program can get the NIL money that Clemson and Georgia and all these other teams. It doesn't matter how brilliant Bill Belichick is, he's going to struggle. And UNC is not going to get there unless they get the money from their boosters.
5: And I agree with every ounce of that in theory. I just know that a year ago, when Belichick was coming to North Carolina, part of the argument that Tar Heel Nation was making, if we can really call them that, I'm not sure there's enough of them to be a nation, but Tar Heel football supporters were making is with Bill, people will take less money to turn around. And I love that narrative that people always think, oh, man, I'm going to take less money. Like, there aren't other programs where you can get the same, even more money, and also have an incredible opportunity to then advance your career and play on Sundays. Like, I think it's such a strange thing to me that we constantly look, especially even now with college sports and some of the things that are happening, we look constantly at the money aspect of it, and we're trying to figure out where kids are going to take less. And I don't believe that really should be part of the mentality. If you're a kid right now that's worked your life to get to the point where you can make money, you don't know how many of these kids are going to play in the NFL. If I can make $5 million in one place or $3 million in another, I'm going to take five. And I think part of what was at least overestimated in the beginning was the draw of Belichick to what it would mean to kids being willing to take less money. I don't think we saw that. So you're right. North Carolina can't compete at the high level because they're never going to have the NIL to do that. I just am not going to accept that excuse for them today when they were using Belichick as a reason that excuse wouldn't be needed. I can't change my path. Does that make sense?
6: I understand. You know, another thing to consider here is like, you know, let's say you're a proud papa. You've got a son. You know, he's being recruited by a ton of other universities, and Bill Belichick walks into your living room and sits down and says, your son comes and plays for me. I'm going to put him in a pro style system. You know, when he gets out of college, all the general managers, all 32 general managers in the NFL are going to want him because he's going to be pro ready. Are you still buying that these days? Cause I'm not.
5: You're right. I'm not buying that sales pitch at all.
6: No.
5: I mean, that's where all of the negative press that came out about essentially the NFL not wanting Bill anymore, you know, and some of the childish things that we sat there and heard about last year between the Patriots. And like, I don't want my kid to go somewhere where one team is immediately not even going to look at him because of the head coach. I don't want to live in any of that world. It's a really amazing point by you, because I think sometimes we just, as people that are maybe not 18 years old and not in this situation, we want to put gravitas behind things that I just don't know matter to kids when they're making that decision. And maybe it shouldn't. Speaking of making decisions, college football landscape had to make a big decision. The SEC continues to find themselves in the middle of some legal battles. We'll give you the latest on it because it's ever changing. But first, Martin Weiss going to get us caught up on what's going on. Martin, good to hear from you, buddy. What's up on the scoreboard?
7: Good to hear from you too, pal. Glad to hear you made a full recovery and everything. I'm happy to have you back.
5: Come on now. Appreciate it.
7: University of Virginia Cavaliers, you said the news in college football has been back and forth. These games have not been. Virginia with a 34-8 lead over NC State. It's a two-minute timeout in the fourth quarter. Former Penn State and Missouri quarterback Bo Prabula, he's having a pretty good day. He's 9-for-11, 155 through the air, two passing touchdowns, and on the ground has 110 rushing on 15 carries. So Virginia, again, up big on NC State. USC with a 42-26 lead over San Jose. I'm sorry, 42-26 win over San Jose State. Jaden Mayava played the first half. He was 25-for-29, 286 through the air, and two passing touchdowns. Unfortunately for Buck Rising, the Tennessee Titans and Chicago Bears are playing a preseason game. There's about 5 minutes left in the first quarter there. The Bears with a 7-3 lead over Tennessee. And Buck is live tweeting that one if you want more info there. Tyson Bagent getting the start. Major League baseball. Top of the ninth inning, the Marlins and Nationals now tied 4-4. Miami coming back in that one. Top of the ninth inning, the Diamondbacks have a 5-1 lead over the Giants in game one of a doubleheader. Bottom of the seventh, the Rockies with a 1-0 lead over the Braves. Bottom of the eighth, Mets with a 4-2 lead over the Astros. Top of the ninth, Royals 8-2 over the Guardians. And in the bottom of the eighth inning, it's a 7-6 lead, the Rays over the Padres. The Seattle Seahawks have officially signed former Lions cornerback Terrion Arnold, who will start on the commissioner exempt list once the league receives his contract. The Dolphins trade quarterback Quinn Ewers to the Jaguars. The Steelers traded Broderick Jones to the Cowboys. They got some picks going on back and forth in that deal, and the Dolphins trade quarterback Quinn Ewers to the Jaguars. Fitz and Anita, back to you.
5: We're hanging out with you on Fox Sports Radio here on this Fox Football Saturday. Feels so good to be able to say that and actually have football to talk about. Presented by Underdog, Unleash Your Dog. So, Anita, it's nice to talk about actual football on the field because I've made the joke, as everyone has. It's not really a fresh joke. Over the last few months, you have to have a law degree to cover college football. This is complicated, but to give it the quickest explanation, because I think some people gotten a little lost on this. The NCAA passed a 5-year rule. And what that means is that they changed eligibility to get rid of all of the extra years and medical years and things that got really confusing for people and redshirt years, all of that. They basically came up with a blanket policy that 5 years out of high school, or 5 years past the age of 19, that's the longest you can play college sports. So that was the rule that they put in place. But when they put that rule in place, they did not grandfather the class of 22 in. So if you were part of the class of 22 coming into college sports, you didn't get this fifth year, which impacts a certain number of players that this year had gone into the NFL because they didn't think they'd have a chance in another year. They go to the NFL. Now many of them, because a temporary injunction came through the courts that said you can't stop these kids from being grandfathered into this process, it suddenly left a lot of people that have played some time in the NFL over the course of the summer and preseason with this looking around saying, well, wait a minute, I want to go back and I want to play college football. So it got really nasty. So we saw that LSU was signing somebody that had been cut by the Browns, but he was part of this class of people suing the NCAA in this five sort of moment. So that has led us to a process where then every conference came out and said, by God, if you sign somebody that played in the NFL, we are going to suspend a coach. We're going to take money away. You can't do these things, which then led to the courts saying, especially in the SEC, because that's where the lawsuit was filed. The courts came in and said, the SEC can't do this to teams because it would violate our very court order. So it's a back and forth court process of, can these guys play? Can they not play? The only thing, Anita, the only reason I felt the need to explain it so thoroughly is because I think a lot of people think that this is a new rule that's going to impact the next 20 years of college football. This is a one-time issue with one class that is trying to figure out where they belong. So I just have to put a little context on the overreaction that's happening everywhere.
6: No, and listen, I appreciate it. I just got schooled myself listening to you. So I thought the same as well. So I appreciate the insight. Thank you.
5: Well, but look, at the end of the day, it's still a really weird look. Like, I think it makes common sense to say, hey, if you played in the NFL, you probably shouldn't be able to play college football.
6: But did he play? He didn't play. He practiced.
5: Yeah, practiced.
6: He practiced. Play. Practice. Not a game. practice. Game.
5: And I don't know. I mean, the basketball world's been dealing with tons of eligibility stuff that's even more confusing with guys that played in the G League, but the G League isn't the bigs. And so now, I don't know when we lost common sense. Like, when you're out of college, you shouldn't play college sports anymore. But, like, it's just nothing is that simple in society anymore.
6: I think this is totally unfair, right? Because now you've got his position as a tight end, right? Mm-hmm. So now you have this tight end who got all these a few months, right, of working with NFL coaches, living an NFL lifestyle. And then now he's taking what he's learned and that experience, and he's going back to college to play with college players who were not gifted that opportunity. It's not fair. But as my mother, God bless her soul, would tell me all the time, sweetheart, life is never fair. So, and you explaining it in the way that you just did, that like, this isn't Pandora's box, pretty much is what you're saying, Jason, right? This isn't Pandora's box. By allowing this young man to do this, it doesn't mean that this is going to set a precedent where a ton of other players are going to do this. This is a one-time, one-year deal, right? And isn't this because of COVID? Is this the COVID situation? Okay.
8: Yeah.
5: So. And to that end, Anita, it's like, I feel like because we're freaking out, like everybody just has this concept now of, well, this is what, you know, this suddenly means that, you know, athletes are going to go try and play in the NFL, and if they don't make it in the NFL, they're going to come back. And it's just not, nothing is simple, but it's also not, this just isn't Pandora's box, to your point. And, you know, if you're, the other part of this that I think is crazy is that Daquan Wright, who is the Browns tight end that is signing with LSU, is not even projected to be the starting tight end for LSU. So I'm looking at it saying, what, why is all this worth it? Like, at some point, I just turn around, I look at Lane Kiffin, and I'm like, I realize that it's worth it because it makes your second or third string tight end better, and that matters to you, I guess. But like, in the grand scheme of things, is this worth the fight? Like, anybody that's ever been in a relationship has looked across at their partner at some point and thought, that's the stupidest thing I've ever seen, but it's just not worth the fight. Like, I guess maybe that's why I'm not a college football coach. Because if I'm Lane Kiffin, I'm looking around saying, you know what? A third string tight end is just not worth this level of energy across the board if you play in the NFL or not. So fine. Let him not play here. Like, I'm a little stunned that we've gotten to this level of just court battle, you know, over, you know, bottom end roster guys that are coming and trying to find their spot in college football. I don't understand it.
6: Listen, I think, again, to your point, I don't think the majority of people understand the lack of depth with this legal battle. Like, and I think they're making a mountain out of a molehill with, and now you explaining it to me and saying this is like a one-off thing. Then what's the big deal?
5: It is. Go ahead, Anita. Sorry.
6: No, I'm just, you know, and then the other thing I was going to say is, you know, I think the key of to healthy relationships is pick your battles wisely. Right?
5: No.
6: I do believe I was on the pickleball court today and we're warming up, and this one guy, like, he's like, I can only play for an hour. My wife, we got in a big fight today. Like, she has to take the kids to soccer practice and blah, blah, blah, blah, blah. And I'm like, Anita, what do you fight? And I'm like, I don't fight with my partner. And I said, it's so funny that we're having this conversation, because I said, you know, I just, you know, there's battles that you just, you're like, okay, like, pick battles wisely. So full circle, this real battle that, you know, that Lincoln or any person really fight, if again, off.
5: That's I where I mean, I rarely take my life advice from actors, but Keanu Reeves, I think, was the one that said, amazingly, if somebody wants to tell me 2 + 2 = 3, I'm just at a spot in my life where it's like, okay, that's what you want, 2 + 2 = 3,
6: yes,
5: good for you, buddy.
6: Yeah,
5: like, I will see how that works for you in the long term. And that is definitely where I am in my life, like, because we are at a spot now where even, you know, and it's so tricky because there's so much misinformation out in the world that even when people post real information, you can post, as one great WNBA reporter did a few days ago, posted with actual screenshots to the CBA to give real detail in absolute testing metrics of what the WNBA policies are on the story that is just absolutely rocking so much of the world right now. And the immediate comments came back, even though he posted screenshots of the CBA with, yeah, this isn't right, I don't believe it. Like, it's the number of, at this point, Patrick Mahomes could tweet out Patrick Mahomes health update and people would still ask for a source and they wouldn't believe it. So it's just so hard to have like any real conversation, because all anybody chooses to do 99% of the time is just yell, and nobody actually listens in this process. So it is wildly frustrating for sure. That being said, I'm glad we're back to actually having college football games on the field. There was one thing about college football back on the field though today that bothered the hell out of me, and it's going to bother the hell out of me week one of the NFL too. It's something we could fix. We'll tell you about it next season. Nita Marks, I'm Jason Fitz, hanging out with you on Fox Sports Radio.
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5: Welcome back to Buck and Fitz on Fox Sports Radio, presented by Underdog. Unleash your dog. I want to bark every time I say that. I just want to bark. You got to let me bark at some point. Okay, we did have one thing today in the return of college football that has me just, I don't know. I'm wishy-washy. I'm wishy-washy on whether or not I can fully embrace international games. I'll be honest, I know it was great. Like this morning, I'm watching the pregame stuff and Jordan Rodgers is out there pouring Guinness with everybody and having a good old time. And Dublin always looks like a great party. And part of me has tried to come around on the international stuff and the NFL, but like, I know it's just going to make me mad. It's going to make me mad in a week and a half when we get an opening game in Australia. It's going to frustrate me when we continue to watch some of these games in random places as I look at people that lost a home game and I look at the vibe. But I think it's the vibe that really gets me about the college football international series. You can make me a fan of the concept of, you know what, Titans, Texans, we're going to put that game in Ireland and fan bases from both teams are going to go party for a few days. You can make me buy that because on that Sunday when I usually would be watching the game, I'm not feeling like I'm getting a lesser experience. If anything, I'm even getting maybe a greater experience because I get an extra time zone of football. I love early morning football. So, okay, you can talk me into the NFL. In college football, you can't because at the end of the day, this was a home game for TCU. And there is just something magical, especially early in the season, about home college football games. Even if you're in a lame home college football market, there's something about the marching band. There's something about the fans. There's something about all of it that just hits different. So today, as I'm watching all of this, as I'm seeing everything happen, all I'm sitting there doing is saying, my God, look at the opportunity lost in watching this game if it had been an actual home game. I understand that there is some element of, oh, but international growth of the game. And I understand some element of, oh, what a party we're going to get. But man, if you ask me, the party isn't worth it. It is on Sundays. It is on Sundays when it's replacing a Sunday NFL home game, which can be a little bit stale anyway. But it is not to me. It doesn't replace the glory of college football. Anita Marks, what say you?
6: Yeah, I listen. I'm lock and step with you, and maybe we're making this a boring show because I feel like we're agreeing on everything together. But so I went to University of South Florida. At that point in time, we did not have a football team, but a lot of my friends went to University of Florida and FSU. So many weekends I would travel, and like I experienced that like through them, right? Like walking to the stadium, Gator growl. All of that, FSU, like those are real college football cities and towns. And I experienced that. So I know what you're talking about. And I agree with you. I think it's very different when an NFL team goes across the pond or to play in another country as opposed to a college, because that experience is night and day. I don't know about you. I don't like going to NFL games anymore because I'm gambling on every game. I play in 12 fantasy football leagues. I've got 3 huge TVs. I've got tablets all over the place. I have people over here. It's oodles and noodles of wine and food, and the Sunday here at my place matches no other. And so I don't want to give that up to go to an NFL stadium that has bad internet. College football is different, right? College football is different. The experience, the tailgating, walking to the stadium, the big house, it's different. So I agree with you. So yeah, college football should not be played overseas.
5: Now, as I said, I can get into the occasional NFL game overseas because you're right. The environment is stale. One thing, though, I think they did get wrong is the game that they put overseas. Like, and to give me 49ers Rams, which, by the way, odds courtesy of Underdog, we've got the Rams at -3.5 in that game. To give me a divisional game, that matters. Like, home field has to matter in a divisional game. And if you're going to give me a game in Australia, give me 2 random teams playing in Australia where it won't matter as much to the final divisional standings. I realize I started this by saying I don't mind the concept of Titans, Texans, but even that is a divisional game. Like, give me some random AFC versus NFC game that won't matter to the divisional standings. It won't matter to the conference standings. Don't give me one that actually matters.
6: You know, I think what would be wise for the NFL is to look at the demographics for the team city, for the cities and their teams. Like I grew up in Miami, right? So like, tutu bom, tutu bang, a ton of Brazilians there. Have the Dolphins play in Brazil. You out in LA, right? There's a lot of Mexicans. A lot of Mexicans in Los Angeles. Have the LA teams play in Mexico? Like, look at the demographics and see what immigrants occupy those cities, and have those teams play in those countries. I think that'd be really exciting for the fan base.
5: She's totally right when she says that. She's Anita Marks. I'm Jason Fitz on Fox Sports Radio.
6: You're making me seem like a genius today, Jason.
5: Well, yeah, I mean, maybe you're just on fire today, but you are right. The NFL, just the last owners meetings, they started to give out certain rights to certain cities for certain franchises to try and build their fan base there. So this is inevitably the future. I'll take it in the NFL. I just don't want it in college football. We'll keep some of the NFL talk coming as we break down some of the quarterback news we've gotten today, plus a question Anita has to answer for me. Coming up next, Anita Marks, Jason Fitz, Fox Sports Radio.
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7: In NFL news and notes, the Seahawks have officially signed former Lions cornerback Terrion Arnold. Arnold is going to be placed on the commissioner exempt list once the league receives his contract. The Raiders expected to name Kirk Cousins their starting quarterback. The Dolphins have traded quarterback Quinn Ewers to the Jaguars. And the Steelers have traded Broderick Jones and a fourth-round pick to the Cowboys. They get back a third-round and a sixth-round pick. In college football, the 14th-ranked USC Trojans with a 42-26 win over San Jose State. Jaden Maiava was 25 for 29, 286 through the air and two touchdowns. Elsewhere in college football, a big win for Virginia over NC State, 34-8. Bo Prabula, his first game as a Cavalier, 9 for 11 through the air, 155 yards passing, two touchdowns. He also had 110 yards rushing through on the ground. The Tigers walk off the Dodgers 2-1. The Red Sox beat the Yankees in game one of a doubleheader, 6-0. I'm Martin Weiss.
8: Let's go get it.
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11: What if, just maybe, we take simple things and make them unnecessarily complicated? And once we've done that, we can't just find the simplest answer. What if, in Cleveland, as much as everybody's talked all week about their starting quarterback situation, what if there's a much simpler answer? What if the real answer is Shador's just not good enough? She's Anita Marks. I'm Jason Fitz. We're hanging out with you on Fox Sports Radio. Hear me out, Anita. I keep hearing all week everybody yelling about why the move doesn't make sense to make Deshaun Watson the starter, why he's only going to be the starter for the first couple of weeks, and then, you know, Shador will take over. All of these things that could be true. I'm just not much of a conspiracy theorist in life. Like, if we didn't walk on the moon, I don't care. Like, it's just not going to change my Saturday if we faked the moon landing. Like, that's just where I am on most of these things. I'm a very logical person that just sort of takes feelings out of it and looks at just information and tries to figure it out from a what makes sense logically. What if the second time a coaching staff has been around a quarterback every single day, in every single practice, in every single meeting? What if through that process, the coaching staff now for Cleveland, again, the second time, that had the easiest off-ramp we've ever seen to get out of a quarterback situation,

0: certainly the way Deshaun played in the preseason against Buffalo, the way he handled the interview afterwards. All of these were easy reasons to just make the change, but they didn't. And if they didn't make the change, as much as people want to make it about this, that, and the other thing, what if very simply the coaching staff has looked around and said, you know what, Shadur, the version we see in practice every day, the version that we see behind the scenes, the version that's in meeting rooms, the guy that we know from all of the reps we've seen for months, just isn't a starting quarterback. So whether we think Deshaun's good or not, we think it's better than the option of losing with that guy that does not deserve. What if Shadur is actually a hell of a lot closer to just every other fifth-round quarterback drafted than people want to give credit for?
1: You're preaching to the choir, Jason. Not a huge Shadur Sanders fan. You know, do not believe that he's a starting 32 in the NFL. In fact, is it crazy to say that maybe Dylan Gabriel is the best quarterback on that roster, but they won't go with him either because of the money that they are paying Deshaun Watson? That could be it as well. Listen, at the end of the day, Todd Monken now is calling the shots there, and you know, based on the system that he does play, you know, I think that he's going to put Deshaun Watson in a situation, more shotgun concepts, more reads, vertical opportunities, quarterback movement. I think Deshaun Watson is going to give Todd Monken a better opportunity to run his system better and have more success. And then you got to compound it with the money that Cleveland's paying Deshaun Watson. You know, there's a lot of general managers and owners, because that deal would not have happened without the ownership there, that, you know, they're just not willing to cut off their nose to spite their face. And so I think there's a lot of reasons why Deshaun Watson is going to be the starting quarterback week one.
0: Yeah, and look, I'm willing to compartmentalize in this entire conversation the conversation about Deshaun Watson, the human being. And frankly, you know, we can talk all day long about whether, you know, Deshaun handled any of those press conferences right, and the fact that Shadur over and over again has handled most of those press conferences right. Like, those are all things, but I don't think that they're factors. Like, to me, Todd Monken is a 60-year-old coach, 60 in the NFL. That is not a spring chicken. And he decided he was going to take this job, finally gets his chance to be the head coach of an NFL franchise, finally gets that opportunity. I have a hard time believing that somebody that had a gravy train of an opportunity to simply stay as the offensive coordinator with Harbaugh as long as he wanted, wherever he wanted for the rest of the time. Like, he had the opportunity to just keep running it back, could have moved with the family to New York, could have done everything with Harbaugh. In fact, most people around Harbaugh expected that would happen. Instead, Monken looks at his family and says, nope, this is it. This is the chance. I may, because of my age, only get one shot at being a head coach in the NFL. This is my one shot to prove to the world that I can do this and I belong in this fraternity of only 32. I'm going to take that shot. I'm going to get in the room. And then once I get there, I'm going to make a decision about the most important player on my entire roster based on feelings, or based on anything other than based on, well, I don't like this person, or I want to send a message to this. All of these things that people want to say because they want to make it more complicated. Like, Todd Monken's got to look at his wife and family and say, hey, I think we're going to move to Cleveland, and I think we're going to win football games. I think this is the chance. The minute he does that, I just have a hard time believing he walks into that facility knowing that he put everything on the line for his reputation and his life, and now he's making a decision based on anything other than, wow, I've looked around the room, this guy cannot play. Like, if Shadur, like, I keep hearing, well, if it's even close, you gotta see what you have. What if the Browns already know what they have with Shadur? What if this coaching staff has looked around and said, I know what we have. He's a backup at best. I'd rather take a shot at next year's quarterback class than play with him as my quarterback for the next few years. I'm out on Shadur. That's just, to me, the simplest answer.
1: There's that. I mean, listen, it's not just the Cleveland. Think about how many teams passed up on Shadur Sanders, right? How many front offices, how many scouting departments were like, nope, he's not it. So there's that, right? Number two, I know this organization. I know the ownership family here. They are in the mix with decisions. Unlike, let's say, Steve Bisciotti, who's polar opposite, right? He has his general manager, whether it's Ozzie Newsome or Eric DaCosta. I pay you to do a job. You do it. It's your decision. The opposite, like more, Jerry Jones, right? Like in it, part of the decision-making process. Probably no ownership family is more part of the decision-making process than the Browns. So a part of it as well is it's insane amount of money. It's insane. And how many games has he played for the Cleveland Browns since he got paid all that money? What, $250-$270 million guaranteed? What has he played? Like 4 or 5 games? This is a decision they had to make. Even if Shedeur Sanders is outplaying him, which I don't believe he is. Okay. I don't believe he is. Like I said, Dylan Gabriel might be the best quarterback on this roster, but he's the quote unquote third string quarterback. You're not going to start him. I think because of the money, Jason, they have to see what they have in Deshaun Watson with Todd Monken and his system.
0: I agree. I also think though, like this ownership group, according to multiple reports at the time, was the ownership group that wanted Shedeur when the coaching staff at the time, like this was the argument we kept hearing was that, you know, Kevin Stefanski was forced to draft Shedeur by the owners in the 5th round. He really wanted Dylan Gabriel. So if there was any truth to that, and I don't know if there was or not, but if there was any truth, that's all the more reason now for a new coaching staff to come in and say, oh, Stefanski got it wrong. Shador's a star. Like if he had made this close, I think he would be the starter. I think they could find enough. Even with ownership involvement, they can find enough ways to stroke the egos of owners that decided that it was important to select him. The Haslams could feel like, oh, yeah, well, you know, Shedeur was our guy from the beginning. If it was even close, I think that genuinely Todd Monken could have found a way to navigate himself to Shedeur Sanders as the starter. I just don't think it's close. And that doesn't mean that I have, like, this is again where anytime anybody says anything on Shedeur Sanders, it's got to be something deeper. It's got to be something. No, I don't care who the Browns starting quarterback is this year. Go win football games. Great. Don't win football games. Great. Doesn't matter to me one way or the other, right? The only thing that I'm looking at is just the logic for a 60-year-old head coach to come in and then suddenly find himself now, you know, cut off at the knees with this decision, or making this decision based on feelings, not facts, or making this decision based on likability or any of those. Like, I think if Shedeur would have made it close, yeah, and I'm not talking about close in the games. I'm talking about close, like Anita pointed out earlier. The joint practices matter more than these preseason games. What they've seen for months in the facility matters more than these preseason games. We can see guys that go out and ball in the preseason. It happens all the time. Doesn't mean that that outweighs the body of work they are putting on display every single day when we're not in the building. I have a hard time believing that now two coaching staffs have been around Shedeur every single day, and their answer has been, well, you know what, I'm just going to throttle him back to teach him a lesson, or I'm going to throttle him back for the hell of it. I have a hard time finding that. To me, it's much more likely that two coaching staffs have looked around and said, yep, and he's not it. He's not capable of playing quarterback the way I need him to play quarterback to actually win football games.
1: I'm curious to get your thoughts on this. The win total for the Cleveland Browns is 6.5. If I was to play it, and I'm not, I would say under. But I wouldn't be shocked if they won 6 games. I know people are like, oh, Cleveland's going to be the worst. Cleveland's going to be the worst team in the league. You know, they don't have Myles Garrett anymore. They're rolling with Deshaun Watson. Let me tell you something. They've got a lot of young talent on that roster, and specifically on offense. If Todd Monken can work some magic, and God willing, Deshaun Watson shows a smidgen of what we saw with him in Houston. I really do believe Cleveland can win 6 games and possibly more. It's not a futures bet that I'm going to make, but what I'm telling you, Jason, is I wouldn't be shocked.
0: Look, if they had decent quarterback play, I think they could be a playoff team with that roster. To the 6-point game, or 6-win game, I agree with you completely because of their schedule this year. They draw the NFC South, which we all know is a dumpster fire of division. They're going to have some really winnable games in there. And they draw the AFC South. While I do believe that the Texans and the Jags have a chance to be better this year, I don't know what to make of the Colts, and I think the Titans are going to be one of the worst teams in the league. So that gets me, you know, if I get two wins out of the AFC South and three wins out of the NFC South, which I think is pretty capable for most good teams, that gets me to five right there. So, yeah, I think the Browns can get to six wins. They also take on the Raiders this year, and as we've talked about, I don't know how good the Raiders are going to be. They get the Giants this year, so they got some winnable football games on that schedule. I know we are so quarterback obsessed as a society that we like to turn it into, you know, your quarterback sucks, so your team's going to suck. But I actually really agree with you. I think the roster itself is too good to be that bad. Now, they're also in one of the tougher divisions in the entire NFL. All of the preseason action has me wondering what to expect from the Steelers. We'll talk about that next season. Nina Marks, I'm Jason Fitz. We're hanging out with you on Fox Sports Radio.
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0: It's Buck and Fitz on Fox Sports Radio. I'm Jason Fitz. Anita Marks in for Buck Rising. Hanging out with you. We're presented by Underdog. Unleash your dog. Speaking of Underdog, I looked at it here as we were just talking about the Cleveland Browns. We were talking about their win total at Underdog. They've got them at 5.5. But interesting to me, the Underdog has the Steelers, Anita, at 8.5. And I'm looking around at the Steelers trying to figure out, like, look, I love at this time of year to apply what I call universal benefit of the doubt or lack thereof. So if you are a fan of a team, you want to give benefit of the doubt, you have to give it to everybody in your division universally, like on these concepts. I have to really struggle. If I'm a Steelers fan, I'm looking around saying McCarthy's a cheat code. Aaron Rodgers stays healthy. This entire offense blossoms around him. Maybe they also found their quarterback of the future and the defense plays lights out. Like, I got to do a lot of stacking to get to a great season this year for the Steelers. Otherwise, I just feel like Pittsburgh's still the same Pittsburgh, even though they have a different person on the sideline.
1: I think that in 10 games, if Rodgers is healthy, dude's 42 though. Right. I think they'll be lucky if they win 7 games if he's not healthy. I love the addition of Michael Pittman at the wide receiver position. Takes a lot off of DK Metcalf. They bring in Rico Dowdle to be that bunch now in the backfield with Jaylen Warren as a novice here in New York Giants now, which, by the way, great late deep sleep pickup draft. Tell you what, John Harbaugh only take so much of Scadaboo's antics. Yeah, ain't nobody got time for that. Harbs has no patience for that. So something is in my gut telling me that Najee Harris is going to produce and Harbaugh is going to give him the opportunity to produce. And also, I believe they're going to need help protecting Jackson Dart, and Najee is really good at pass pro. So there's a little nugget for you. But back to Pittsburgh. Rodgers is healthy. I think they could win 10 games. He's not healthy. Stick a fork in him. Lucky if they win 7.
0: The hard part for me when I look at this is that, okay, so if I stack everything together, Rodgers stays healthy. Then I have to do the same in my mind for the Ravens. Okay, so I'm going to give the Ravens the same benefit of the doubt. Well, if I'm giving the Ravens the same benefit of the doubt, I like Lamar more than I like Aaron Rodgers. Lamar, the first year of a new offensive coordinator, each time has had an MVP season. They bring in over Jesse Minter as a head coach, mm-hmm. who's a cheat code as a defensive head coach. So I can find the Ravens to a bunch of wins. And then while I'm stacking that benefit of the doubt, that takes me to the Bengals, where the best quarterback in that bunch, to me, still, if he's healthy, is Joe Burrow. But again, if I'm going to say Aaron Rodgers healthy, well, then I got to say Joe Burrow healthy. Those weapons offensively, they add Dexter Lawrence, and I think a lot in the draft this year that can help them defensively. Like, this is a really tough division. So I'm with you that I could get the Steelers to a higher win total, but if I apply that same benefit of the doubt, like, the Ravens and Bengals are better teams to me.
1: Yeah, but we're not talking 42-year-old quarterback.
0: Right.
1: Granted, the way Jackson plays, and we're not seeing him, run the ball as much as he did when he first got into the league. He has matured, and his offense and his quarterback play has developed something different. Joe Burrow, we've seen a slew of injuries in his career, unfortunately. But, the big reason we're talking about can he stay healthy is we're talking about a 42-year-old. Father Time is not on Aaron Rodgers' side. So there's that. For me, I think Baltimore runs away with the division. I think they do. I like the new head coach. I think it's their division to win. I'm not a knock on John Harbaugh, but the way that he would lead with that iron fist and very old school football coach mentality, it got old. You saw the clip, right, of Jesse rapping Eminem?
0: Mm, mm-hmm.
1: There's something, and when you hear, oh, his message got old, like Mike Tomlin, his message got old. There is truth to that. And so I think new, exciting, young blood at the head coach position there and defensive minded coach. I think the Ravens defense is going to be a top 5 defense in the NFL. They certainly have the roster for it. Now maybe they have the head coach that is going to help develop that properly. I really, really like the Ravens. Wouldn't be shocked if the Ravens represent the AFC in the Super Bowl this year, Jason.
0: I love the Ravens. New coaches make me nervous. First time coaches make me nervous. It's so funny. And this is where, as we started our time together tonight, we were talking about, fandom versus, no fandom. And I do think that whether it's intentional or not, sometimes my fandom experiences, they sort of, they color the way I see change. So, you know, I've always been risk averse at the quarterback position, for example, because I look around and I'm like, in my experience, you know, it doesn't matter if you don't love Derek Carr, you wake up one day and all of a sudden Derek Carr would have been a delight compared to what you have for a few years, right? Like, in my experience, coaching changes are just such a part of being a Raiders fan. And honestly, most of them have sucked. Almost all of the coaches that I've seen have sucked. So there's just a portion of me that I'm that guy now in the room that's turning around. And like, Ravens fans are so excited about Jesse Minter, rightfully so. He's a really good coordinator. But I look at it and say, well, being a coordinator, such a different job from being a head coach. Who knows? He might suck. And that's the thing that just sort of, so I believe so much in the Ravens. And, you know, certainly they found Harbaugh. So it makes sense to say, well, you know, this is the same organization that let Harbaugh thrive. They're going to be great with Jesse. I don't know. I'm not sure if it's better to keep your coach as the Bengals did and know that your coach may not really be the cheat code, or if it's better to just press reset at that coaching spot, knowing that you might have one of the 20 coaches I can name that have been absolutely incompetent for the Raiders over the last 25 years.
1: But don't you feel, and with all due respect to your team, you might not like me after this statement, but don't you feel that there's like maybe 10 NFL teams that potential coaches are dying to coach for? And then there's others that are like Cleveland, like the Raiders, right? That are like, listen, there was a time where, you know, I know firsthand that coaching jobs were offered to men to coach the Bills and they turned it down when the Bills were bad, right? Now it's different. You know, you have an opportunity to go coach the Bills with Josh Allen, who many people feel the best quarterback in the NFL. You're going to jump at that. Mm. But I think it's really hard for a team that's been bad for so long to get the right guy as the head coach when it's hard to get meetings, right? And also the pool of head coaching potential is very slim, and it's like, we're going to give you an opportunity because you're not going to get an opportunity anywhere else, as opposed to let's get the best guy for the job.
0: Absolutely. I mean, I honestly believe that if the Raiders had finished with the second pick in the draft, they wouldn't have Kubiak as their head coach, because there's no path to a quarterback. Aaron Glenn is back with the Jets because who the hell else was going to want that job? It doesn't matter whether he's good or not. There's just who the hell else is going to want that job, and you don't have a path to a quarterback. So you've got to have a stable organization, good ownership, and a great quarterback situation if you really want to compete. And to that end, I've just described the Ravens, right? Like, certainly you're talking about a two-time MVP in Lamar that could have, should have, would have been a three-time MVP that also is on the right side of 30 still to put up more MVP seasons should he want to. So, or should he be able to? I mean, obviously he wants to, but you know what I mean by that. So, certainly if you're stacking jobs up that were open this offseason, I don't understand how you could do the math and not put the Ravens at the top of that simply, I guess the Ravens and the Bills both at the top of that for open opportunities. If you have an MVP caliber quarterback and you can go coach them in a Super Bowl window, that's just better than everybody else. Martin White's going to get us caught up on the scoreboard. Martin, take it away, my friend. What's going on?
2: Got the most of the big college games final right now. 42 to 26, the final score for 14th-ranked USC over San Jose State. Jaden Maiava was 25 for 29, 286 through the air, two touchdowns. Jonas Williams came in the second half. He was 5 for 7. That's right, USC quarterbacks threw six incomplete passes the entire day, 30 for 36 and two touchdowns against San Jose State. Elsewhere in college football, Virginia got a big win over NC State, 34 to 8. Will Perbula with 9 for 11, 155 through the air, two touchdowns. He also ran for 110 on the ground. And Bill Belichick got a win. North Carolina beating TCU in Dublin, 15 to 10. The offense looking much better than it did in the first game last season for Bill Belichick. They also didn't beat a Power 5 team, North Carolina did, until Halloween last season. So the season off to a much better start for old Bill Belichick. Top of the second inning in game two of a doubleheader. The Red Sox and the Yankees scoreless. In the first half of that, the Red Sox took 6-0. Bottom of the first inning, the Brewers with a 1-0 lead over the Rangers. Earlier today, the Tigers walked off the Dodgers 2-1. White Sox held on against the Twins 3-2. Pirates with a 6-2 win over the Cardinals. The Cubs with a 17-5 win over the Reds. Thanks for coming out, Cincinnati. Toronto with a 4-3 win over Seattle. In 10 innings, the Nationals edge the Marlins 5-4. Diamondbacks with a 7-1 win over the Giants. Braves with a come-from-behind win over the Rockies 2-1. Mets beat the Astros 6-2. Royals with a 8-3 win over the Guardians. And the Rays beat the Padres 7-6. NFL news. The Seahawks going to sign former Lions cornerback Terrion Arnold. Arnold's going to be placed on the commissioner exempt list once his contract is received by the league. Raiders going to make Kirk Cousins their starting quarterback, per reports. Dolphins trading Quinn Ewers, the quarterback formerly of University of Texas, to the Jacksonville Jaguars. And the Steelers have traded Broderick Jones and a fourth-round pick to the Cowboys. They're going to get a third-rounder and a sixth-round pick back. Fitz and Anita, back to you.
0: She's Anita Marks. I'm Jason Fitz. We're hanging out with you on Fox Sports Radio. Just heard some of the scoreboard update from Martin Weiss. Anita, I need your thoughts on this because as we heard about the Cubs going down in that game, I saw this on Twitter, and it's an interesting debate, okay? There was one of the Barstool guys that was out at a bar in Chicago, and he said, you know, I know this sounds crazy, but I'm out at a bar in Chicago, and every TV in the bar was on the Cubs game. Not a single TV had the UNC-TCU bar game on any TV, which reminds me when I first got to Bristol, Connecticut, frankly, where ESPN is headquartered. I went to a Buffalo Wild Wings one day to try and watch some college football, and they were literally playing baseball repeats at the time on the TVs. I went to the managers. I was like, hey, can you put this Big 12 game on? And he's like, yeah, nobody cares. So I get that some places care more or less about college football, but if you are a sports bar, even though you're maybe in Chicago, where it's not the biggest college football market, it is the first weekend of college football. Do you take a TV away from the Cubs for college football?
1: You know, it's an interesting question. I grew up in Miami. My dad played for the University of Miami. And so growing up down there, especially as bad as the Dolphins were for so many years after Dan Marino left, the University of Miami, the Canes, ruled Miami. And then, of course, like I said a few minutes ago, University of Florida, the Gators, FSU, Tallahassee, the Seminoles. You know, Florida was a college football, environment. More so than pro. The Bucs were never very good. The Dolphins sucked after Dan Marino. And then I moved to Baltimore, Maryland. And then it was all about the Ravens. And it was all about the Orioles. And then I moved here. I've lived up here in New York now for going on 20 years. And it's all about the Yankees. And it's all about the Jets and the Giants and the Mets. And so... What I have found, Jason, I'm not sure exactly where you're from, but like the Northeast, you know, they don't care about college football. It's not a thing here. I remember when I first moved to Baltimore, I had to drive to Washington, D.C. to watch Michigan, Ohio State play. So it's the area of the country. And if you also, if you're not in a town or a city that has a really good college football team, people just don't care. So, but to answer your question, yeah, I would go up to the bar manager or owner and say, hey, could you put UNC on one of the TVs? I would be vocal and request that. But like considering that, like where I've come from the South and then like moved my way up to the North and understand the dynamic, I'm not surprised.
0: Yeah, that's the thing. So I'm originally from Vegas. And Vegas grew up not caring about college football. And then I moved to the East Coast. I actually went to high school outside of Baltimore, but lived all over the East Coast. And when I lived there, they used to play Washington football team practices on TV against the Steelers. They would go on TV. They would preempt TV just to show those practices. But you're right. Like, you could walk in now. University of Maryland college basketball people cared about, but University of Maryland college football, you could walk up to the stadium and, you know, walk into the stadium. They just wanted butts and seats. Nobody cared about college football. When I moved to Nashville, that was right in the peak of Peyton Manning, Tennessee. And I walked into a bar because I just wanted to see why everybody cared so much, because I just didn't grow up around college football. Then I lived in Nashville for over 20 years and toured in country music. You see how much in that area college football matters. So I think when I moved up from, you know, when ESPN moved me up to New England, I was like, oh, I'm right by ESPN. College football is going to be huge here. It just isn't. You're right. The Northeast, I've been stunned living up here at how much, you know, I've been up in Connecticut mostly for the better part of the last 8 years or whatever, but I'm always stunned at how much baseball matters here. Now, I do think it's a little different with the Cubs. You know, according to Underdog right now, PCA is +110 to win the MVP. The Cubs are sitting here on a season that matters so much. Shohei +660. So certainly much better odds on Underdog right now for PCA to be the MVP. When you are sitting there with Pete Crow Armstrong trying to win an MVP, and it's a Cubs game that has a lot of meaning, and then the college football game is North Carolina, I think you got to pre-scout this. You got to know before you're going out which bar is most likely to put a cut. Like, if I was going out, because, you know, you go out in some markets, even in Nashville, you go out on a football Sunday, I'm not going to a random bar that I don't know if they're going to have the Raiders on before Sunday. Like, I'm going whatever on a Thursday or Friday. I'll sit down, I'll have a drink at the bar, I'll look at it, I'll figure out their TV setup, I'll probably ask somebody, do you have every game on every Sunday? Like, summers are for scouting your sports bar. So if you get into the wrong sports bar on the first day of college football, I kind of got to blame you for not pre-scouting and knowing whether or not they were going to have the TV on.
1: Oh, no. Up here in New York and New Jersey, we are serious about our sports. You walk in, there are signs like what TVs are going to have which games.
0: Yep.
1: Yeah.
0: Yep.
1: So you walk in, and then that's where you know where you're going to plant your butt, right? Depending on what games are going to be played on what TVs. That's the thing to do. That's how we do it here in New York and New Jersey, the tri-state area.
0: Yeah, I mean, I love walking into a bar where the little signs are under the TV and yep. I don't have to think. But also, to your point earlier, you know, I found myself today shopping for a 100-inch TV. You know, that's the one thing.
1: 100?
0: Yeah, it's the one thing in the world I'm bougie about is a TV. It's like the only, I'm not really bougie. I want size here because I quad box on Sundays. And I've spent the last couple of years with two extra TVs wheeled into the living room so that I can have the Raiders on one TV and then like everything else I need on the other two TVs. I don't know. I'm out doing the thing looking at 100-inch because if I quad box that, I still can actually see the games while I'm quad boxing them.
1: Lockstep, my friend. I've got three TVs all on wheelie carts. On Sunday, I have one, the biggest one, I've got the red zone. And then the one on the wall, I've got like the game of the hour, right? So I typically put like the best 1 o'clock game on and the best 4:30 game on the wall TV. And then I have another one that's, you know, I have somebody here who again is a fan. So if you were here on a Sunday, I'd be like, all right, guys, we've got to put on the Raiders for Jason. So the third TV is like for, you know, whatever fans are here and there's a specific game that they want to watch. Typically it's Giants and Jets because I'm here in the New York, New Jersey area.
0: Yeah, no, I mean, I have
1: but it's
0: to
1: the only way, right? It's the only way you can do Sundays now, right?
0: 100%. Like, okay. And it is so weird because I've gotten to the point where I like my house setup. So I would rather have people come over then go out, especially because one weirdness about many of the bars in the Connecticut area is while they will have a ton of TVs and everything will be on and every game will be covered and it's fine, most of them are not playing an audio from any particular game around here. So it's wildly frustrating to me, unless I go to Buffalo Wild Wings. It's one place I know they'll have the audio. It's wildly frustrating to me to walk into a place that has football on every TV, but just a random radio station or music playing in the background from like Touch Tunes. And I'm like, the last thing I want to hear right now is Eminem while I'm trying to watch a football game. Like, I need these. So I've realized that I've just become enough of a pain in the ass that it's just easier for me to build the exact setup I want at home, you know, and I'm spending enough money on a Sunday ticket at this point. I don't want to spend the extra money going out. Come on. Like, I'm just going to make the food here.
1: Which, by the way, did you get your bill? Like, they've already billed us. And I'm like, what? You're already? I don't watch preseason football. You already took $300 out of my bank account. I don't watch preseason. Can you wait until week one? I mean, damn. Yeah. They've already billed us for the NFL package. By the way, real quick, I have a friend of mine who's like, God, you know, Anita, you host every Sunday. It's a lot. It's a lot of people. It's a lot of wine. It's a lot of, it's all host. I'm like, nope. Nope.
0: So right.
1: I'm
0: so
1: with you. Right. I like my setup. I listen, at this point, I could probably charge at the door. That's how bad people want to come watch football in my crib. So I'm like, nope. I don't mind the food. I don't mind the alcohol. I don't mind through a case of Sunday. I don't want to watch anywhere else.
0: I
1: feel you, Jason. We are lockstep today. Lockstep, buddy.
0: I want my seat and my setup. And the other thing too, like, I'm willing to admit that I get like weirdly anxious because the Raiders are always the 4 o'clock game, right? I get weirdly anxious when everything else is running late. And now all of a sudden I don't have the TV on that I know I want to watch the Raiders. Like, I don't need that stress in my life. I don't want to be in the bar and trying to figure out, or at a friend's house, trying to figure out if we're going to move off this other game that happened to go into overtime, which is just messing with me. By the way, you guys should always mess with the iHeart app. You can stream us wherever you are. 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I'm Jason Fitz. We're presented by Underdog. Unleash your dog. All right, we're going to have the best game show in the history of sports talk radio coming next. Would You Rather, coming at you on Fox Sports Radio.
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0: It's Buck and Fitz, presented by Underdog. Unleash your dog. I'm Jason Fitz, hanging out with Anita Marks. Absolutely doing a killer job in for Buck. I don't know. Now, Anita, you were in for me for a little while I was recovering from open heart surgery. So
1: yeah, question. God bless, by the way.
0: You sound great. I feel better than I deserve. So, you know, it's my reminder to everybody, go get blood work done. I was completely asymptomatic, didn't know I had any issues, and now I have two new arteries in my heart. So go get blood work done, everybody. Listen to the doctors, and it's not as bad as you think getting through it. So when you were with Buck, did you guys do Would You Rather? Is this new for you?
1: We did, which by the way, I asked him, is that his real name? Because that's a really cool name, Buck Rising.
0: Oh yeah, no, it is definitely not his real name. Did he tell you his real name?
1: No.
0: It's, he's Egyptian. So his real name is Andrew and then like 50 other names Rising. So, you know, but Buck, I don't know where Buck came from other than just trolling Nashville where he lives and has lived for a very long time. I'm not sure where Buck came. Buck has a really cool voice.
1: Just a really cool name. But anyway, I have played this before. I'm ready.
0: Okay. So this is what we do. All right. Jason, producer extraordinaire, is going to get involved. It is time for Would You Rather.
23: It's easy, guys.
34: Don't think too hard.
35: I'm not a moron.
23: Would you rather bucket?
36: It's no good.
23: Or fix it?
0: So Jason's going to come and give us a question. We will figure out if you would rather do A or B. That's as simple as it gets. Brother, what do you got for us?
37: Okay, I need the two of you to get into this mindset. Your favorite college football and or basketball school, okay? Would you rather have your team's rival's biggest national championship erased from the planet or add one championship to your school? Anita?
1: I would rather add a championship to my school.
0: Mm.
37: And that school is?
1: I went to University of Sun and Fun, where we didn't go to school on Friday, and we just laid out by the pool from noon to two. I'm not University of Miami. We'll keep it in the family.
0: I loved as a kid UNLV basketball. Was life for me. Larry Johnson, Stacey Augmon. I remember where I was and how hard I cried as a little kid when Duke beat UNLV in the Final Four. I have one videotape in my entire house, one videotape cassette. And it says 103-73 on the side of it. So, like, UNLV beating Duke for the national championship is one of the premier moments of my life. So from the college standpoint, I would take another championship for UNLV, because taking one away from Duke just doesn't matter. Like, Duke just has too many of them. So if we're talking about, yeah, in fact, and in any, even if we were talking about the NFL, like, I've watched the Chiefs win Super Bowls, the Broncos win Super Bowls. I don't care. Take them away from them. I don't care. I just want to see my favorite team win a Super Bowl. I want to win. All right. What's the next one?
37: 1983, I think, was the last one. 1983 for the Raiders. Would you rather wear Crocs to a formal event for all time moving forward, or would you rather have to wear something formal to every casual event moving forward, Anita?
1: Oh, Crocs. That's easy.
0: Oh, man. That's amazing. I love the idea of walking in to Anita's football party in full tux and tails.
1: Like, no.
0: The full tails. Like, the full tux and tails, like, everywhere I go, and, like, a monocle. Like, I want the whole thing. I want people to be weirded out by how formally dressed I am everywhere I go. I'm in on that. Crocs just show a little bit too much people's feet. I don't need that. I don't need that foot action. I don't need to know how
1: I have pretty feet, so I don't. Well, I'm good. Yeah, I'm good. I'm good with Crocs.
37: I think you're in the minority there, Jason. I think people would rather be underdressed. I mean, yes. Overdressed and underdressed. But anyway.
0: Yeah, the airport proves that every time.
37: Yes. Now think about this one. Would you rather have your dream career but hate your coworkers, or love your coworkers and hate your job, Jason?
0: I've been lucky enough to have two dream careers, and I have disliked some of my coworkers along the way. So I'll take that all day. I love doing things that I love more. I can deal with the person more than not liking my career. What do you think?
1: Ditto. Lockstep. I know we made the show boring because we've agreed on everything. Really quick, 30 seconds. Tucker or Naylor? Who do I draft as the number one wide receiver on your Raiders team?
0: Tucker. I think Tucker's going to be the guy. Naylor's already getting grief from the coaches. Also, Brock Bowers is really going to be there. And take a flyer on two flyers to take in fantasy. Washington at the running back position, and Meyer is going to have a big year for the tight end position. Thanks, Anita. Keep sticking around with Fox Sports Radio all night long.
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5: Some openers in college football on this Saturday at 14th-ranked USC. The Trojans 42-26 winners over San Jose State. Jaden Maiava, three total touchdowns. The day started in Dublin with North Carolina coming back to beat TCU 15-10. Virginia at home walloped NC State 34-8. Florida State at home is now leading 10-7 over New Mexico State early in the second quarter. And early second quarter, Hawaii has just scored. Extra point will tie at 7-7 at Stanford. There is a late game in a couple hours when UNLV hosts Memphis. Today, the NFL preseason ends. There's a game going on right now in Tennessee. Earlier in Indy, Detroit beat the Colts 25-16. NFL teams' rosters have to be down to 53 by Sunday. MLB, Detroit with a run bottom of the ninth beat the Dodgers 2-1. Cubs 17-5 over the Reds. I'm Steve Besager.
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8: That's right. 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
9: That's right.
8: It feels so good to be back. Where'd you go? Nowhere. It's just, I woke up this morning, Monsi. I woke up this morning, I tell you what, I stretched, you know what I'm saying, touched my toes. Gotta touch your toes. I'm over 30. Gotta touch your toes every morning.
9: Touch your toes, yeah.
8: Went to the bathroom, brushed my teeth. I said, wait! There's a football game being played in Ireland right now. Rush to the TV, and I saw that. Because with Bill Belichick teams, you've got to catch, especially college version, catch them early.
9: Right.
8: Catch them early.
9: All right. It can get messy there at the end.
8: It might get ugly at the end, so catch them early. So I put down a toothbrush, I race to the TV, and I find out, hey, they're looking okay.
9: Yeah, like a football team.
8: You know what I'm saying? Shut out the last three quarters. They shut TCU out the last three quarters. North Carolina getting the win. I'll be honest, full disclosure, Billy Edwards Jr., the starting quarterback. If you told me that Billy Edwards Jr. finished in between Alex Pillow and Stingray Rob at IndyCar last week, I would have said, sounds about right to me. It turns out he's the starting quarterback at University of North Carolina, who, mind you, their defensive coordinator, Stephen Belichick, the son of Bill, is on medical leave. The general manager of the team, Michael Lombardi, is on not medical leave. He is on you can't work in this building right now type of leave because he's in all types of trouble. And Bill Belichick goes out and gets a win.
9: He does.
8: 15-10 over TCU in a game in which, Monsi, now, I actually just recently met and became friends with the, I suppose now, former Star Telegram reporter for TCU. Not, he still works there, but TCU has revoked the press pass of the one newspaper that covered them full time, the Star Telegram. He was there at the game, and I'm seeing the tweets and kind of comments from him, and it's very much like, it's not Bill Belichick killed it today. It's more, did Sonny Dykes just get killed? Is this thing over for TCU? They lost their quarterback to Indiana. They had a quarterback transfer from Harvard.